0: Worldwide News Network. The government says that the U.S. economy added 29,000 jobs in September, but that number is much lower than expected. This is the Worldwide News Network.
1: 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The world has become so small. I grew up in a world where Walter Cronkite, 92% of the people, believed what Walter Cronkite says. These people are entitled to the truth. 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
7: Visitors to Southern Nevada dropped in August, down 4.3% to 3 million. But despite the fewer visitors, Nevada's gaming win was up 3.1% compared to the same time last year. Statewide, the gaming win reached $1.27 billion, 84% of that total generated by Southern Nevada casinos. The pain in the pump, it seems never-ending, but a move by California Governor Gavin Newsom might bring some relief. AAA reports the average price for a gallon of unleaded regular gas here in Southern Nevada topped $5.50 this week, up 15 cents from last week. Southern Nevada just 11 cents away from tying its record average gas price of $5.61 a gallon. Meanwhile, Governor Newsom is asking that refineries in the Golden State be allowed to switch to winter blend gas a month early, which should lead to cheaper pump prices.
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8: Ongoing delays on the east side because of a pipeline replacement work on Tropicana, East Tropicana between Eastern and Spencer. Westbound Trop most affected there, and that project is supposed to be finished in the coming weeks. In North Las Vegas, overnight road work has Lamb Boulevard, the on-ramp to 15 northbound, shut down for the next month and a half during the overnight hours. And for most of the rest of the year, work's still going to be going on the Boulder Highway median, southbound side from Flamingo to I-11. That'll be taking up the left lane. We're still going to be in the mid-90s. 90s each day for a while. Light breezes and clear sunny skies in the forecast for the next 5 or 6 days. 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I'm Mark Thomas with your on-time traffic.
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9: Here. Now, broadcasting from the underground command post, deep in the bowels of a hidden bunker, somewhere under the brick and steel of a nondescript building, we've once again made contact with our leader, Mark Levin.
10: Hello, America, the president. We can't do this every night, of course, but he is in Mobile, Alabama. We're going to tap in and see what he has to say. Go ahead.
11: Doing women's sports, I think it'd be... He'd survive. He would survive. That would be, he wouldn't even know. Just, they'd be trying to tackle him. He would think he was... No, he's not scared. He's not worried. And give 25 million illegal aliens amnesty. That's what they want to do. They want to give amnesty to everybody that came into our country illegally. Or you can defeat the Democrat, communists, and vote for more money in your pockets, bigger paychecks for your families, lower taxes, less crime, more Alabama steel, and more Alabama shipyards, and amnesty for illegal aliens will not happen. If you want to turn America into a poor, crime-ridden, communist, third-world nation, I suggest you vote for the Democrats. If you want to keep America the strongest, most successful nation the world has ever seen, we are right now more respected than at any time in the history of our country. And that's with a bad press.

0: And if you want all of those great things that we just talked about, you have to vote Republican. You have to vote for these people. You have to vote for these people. So just think of what the Trump administration and our Republican majorities have accomplished in less than 2 years' time. Nobody's ever seen this before. Nobody's ever done it. We have the most successful, it's not 2 years, it's substantially less, the most successful presidency in history. You know, my first term was very successful. We had the strongest economy in the history of our country. That even included COVID, which Biden really screwed up at the end. But that was a curse on everybody. The whole world was cursed with it. But we had the greatest economy in the history of our country. We were blowing it away. You'll see numbers coming out. We're blowing it away. We inherited the worst border in American history, and we turned it into the strongest and most secure border in the history of our country. And in the past 17 months, it's hard to believe because millions, 25 million people poured into our country. But in the past 17 months, zero. This is done by generally, they like to call themselves progressive. It's too beautiful a word. They don't deserve it. It's a beautiful word, progressive. They're actually anti-progressive. But these lists are done by people that tend left. I said, who does them? People that tend left. So zero illegal aliens have been admitted into the United States and done by, think of it. It's hard to believe, actually. You know, they should say 200. They say zero. And a lot of people, you know, most people don't even try anymore because they know they're not going to get through. 17 years, think of it, for we've done things for so many years. It was so bad. Then we straightened it out. You know, I inherited bad borders twice. In 2016, the border was bad. In 2024, it was really bad. I fixed it once, and then I fixed it again. And my all-time favorite chart, I looked over there. You know, that was a chart.
1: We will dip in again. It's Friday, and I'm running out of time. I want you to listen to something. In addition to our great president, we will get back. Mondami on the Theo Von podcast yesterday. This guy, Theo Von, is another punk comedian. I believe the VP said it was one of his favorite podcasters. Well, Theo Von is loved by the supremacists. He's loved now by the Marxists and even the Islamists. He's another Israel hater. Keep all these things in mind because we're going to keep track of it all. And when the time comes, we're going to unleash. So we have Theo Von, who's a nobody. These failed comedians. And he has Mondami on his program, his podcast. And listen to what Mondami says about socialism. Cut four, go.
2: Socialism, to me, it means that you will have whatever you need to live a dignified life, and that it is the government's job to deliver on that.
1: All right, so let's stop right there. So no matter if you work, you don't want to work, you don't have to take any responsibility for what's going on in your life. If you have some money and you waste it on drugs, waste it on something else, gambling, well, that's not your fault. It shouldn't be a problem. You want something for a dignified life. What does that mean? What does that mean if you want something for a dignified life? Is it a dignified life when you steal money from hardworking middle-class people and others and give it to somebody else who's not hardworking? Is that okay with you, America? If you take Medicare, that is supposed to be an insurance program that millions and millions of seniors have paid into, and they expect it to be run properly by the government, they expect it to be there for them because they could have put that money into other investments which would have been worth a fortune. It was forcibly taken out of their paycheck. And you give it to everybody. Just give it to everybody, including illegal aliens, the Democrats are saying. So you destroy the program. It's impossible to get to see a doctor. It's impossible to get to see a specialist. We see what's happened in Canada. It's a disaster.

0: A lot of people like Medicare right now. Is that okay by you, America? Is that dignified for those of you who've paid into it? Is it? Is it dignified when a mayor says that we're going to tax people at confiscatory rates if it's their second home? And he puts out a list, and then you have to go in and prove that it's not your second home? And they have a lot of people there where it's their first home. But a second home can also be very expensive to the person who owns two homes. But you get the point? There's nothing dignified about socialism. Socialism doesn't put groceries on the shelf. Socialism doesn't put enough money in your pocket to live off of. Socialism is government. Government bureaucrats, well paid. It's people like Ro Khanmankana, who buy $9-10 million homes with seven bedrooms and elevators and all the rest of it, while going on and on about the great benefits of socialism. You would trade our capitalist system for socialism? Seriously? A dignified life. What happens in countries that have socialist economies? Whether it's a country like Britain or France, or whether they're Marxist regimes with socialist economies, what happens? Every single one of them, you lose your civil liberties. The government now controls if you eat. The government controls your speech. The government controls if you're free or you're going to live in jail. The government becomes enormously powerful. Why would we give up this constitutional republic, this greatest of all countries, the greatest economy of all countries, that's created so much for so many people that they're slamming into our country faster than we can possibly even count them during the Biden regime? Because this punk who's 35 years old, he's been a citizen for 8 years, he grew up extremely wealthy in Uganda, in a home that had a fence and a wall around it to protect his family, because he says so, or Theo Von, some low-life, phony comedian who says the damnest things, who is in Israel and a Jew hater in my personal view, we should listen to these two morons? No, I don't think so. By the way, God, I put his name out of my head. Sliwa. I used to know you, Curtis. We would talk at WABC. You were a real patriot. You and the Guardian Angels, so much respect I had for all of you. Now you flipped. I am on Dommy's buddy. I'm sure you have 1,000 weasel words to explain it. What a disaster you've become. Very, very unfortunate. It's too bad. One of the good guys is now thrown in with the bad guys. Just a fact. I'll be right back.
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0: guys had enough of these Marxists and these socialists? I always liked Charles Barkley. No, I don't know him. Don't always agree with him, but I like lots of the things he says. Look, again, I don't always agree with him, but he speaks his mind. I feel that way about Stephen A. Smith. He, I know well, and I adore the man. Absolutely adore him. Respect him. And we don't always agree, and some of you don't like him, but you know what? That's your fault. Seriously? He's a very reasonable guy. Very reasonable guy. Here's Charles Barkley on the Chris Cuomo podcast yesterday. Democrats are spewing some of the stupidest S I've ever heard. Hat tip chief nerd on X, cut 8, go.
1: Listen, I'm an independent who's voted Democratic most of the time. You think that I'm going to get on TV and kill my credibility saying every Democratic? Like some of these people out here talking about no ICE, no prison. So using words like socialism, like, no, I don't believe in that. Wait, no cops? I think that's some of the stupid I've ever heard. Well, what are we going to do without cops? Hmm. What are we going to do without prisons? Like, I've seen some of these politicians, I'm like, this is the stupidest ever. And most of them, well, let me take part, all of them have been Democrats. I think that's some of the stupidest I ever heard. Now, ICE has to do a much better job. Much better job. We can't just let people come across the border. We can't do that. But ICE has to do a better job. We need immigrants in this country. They're some of the most amazing, hardworking people in the world. But we need to get rid of the crooked immigrants. I don't even understand. We need, you need to have ID when you go vote. Like some of this stuff, like, wait, Democrats said, like, no, you, when you go vote, you need ID. A
0: lot of common sense there, Mr. Producer. Now I want you to hear from the New York Islamic scholar, Bidwan Siabo Yabba Dabba Doo. On September 11th, just a few weeks ago, the 25th anniversary of 9/11, I want you to listen to this. And then I want you to tell me how this guy's not deported, if he's a naturalized citizen, how he's not denaturalized, and if he is here as a result of birthright citizenship, shame on John Roberts. Shame on the Supreme Court. Cut 9, go.
2: Despite all of the negative that came from 9/11, despite so many who died, so many who were affected, it was the single biggest moment in American Muslim history that shed light on Islam. And as a result, so many look to Islam and embrace Islam.
0: You hear this man? Should he even be in this country? Should he be in this country, damn it? No! I had it up to here with these disgusting, cancer-ridden, diabolical, America-hating, Hamas-supporting people who are in this country and who celebrate 9/11. They're celebrating killing 3,000 Americans. Do you understand? If that plane went down with all the Israelis on it, they'd be celebrating that. And the woke right neo-fascists, the Marxists, they stand with these Islamists. They stand with them. The Tucker Carlsons, the Steve Bannons, the Matt Gaetz, all these guys. Go ahead.
2: Look into this. So many people, there are stories on YouTube. There is a story of one, I forget his name. He was very much against Islam. He went to the masjid, I think this is in Tennessee. He wanted to kill Muslims in that masjid. And he was welcome with, alhamdulillah, again, remember, most Americans, they need that kindness from us. He was welcomed with a brother and a sister that told him, please come sit down, please have some food, right? We have great food, alhamdulillah. They served him some food, and he sat and he listened, and he went back home and he reflected, and he came back and he listened more, and he accepted Islam. And now he is the imam in that masjid. Allahu Akbar. Moments like these are opportunities. They are opportunities that we need to take advantage of.
0: That's enough. Then we have an unidentified member at the two-year anniversary memorial for Hezbollah leader Hassan Nasrallah. A memorial in Dearborn, Michigan. Dearborn, Michigan is the new London. It's the new Paris. That's what it is. Paterson, New Jersey, same thing. And you can thank your local governments. You can thank your planning boards and your zoning boards. Rubber stamping these damn things. Cut 10, go.
3: We are proud to say Sayyid Hassan Nasrallah is our leader and the person...
0: Nasrallah is their leader, the man who killed all those Marines. The man who killed all those Christians in Lebanon. Nasrallah is their leader. You understand? Nasrallah was the most powerful terrorist until Netanyahu took out this bastard, which is why they hate Netanyahu. The president really should endorse Netanyahu. I'm saying that quite strongly. He's come close. He's got advisors that probably don't want him to do it. Of course, all the Arab potentates, same thing. But he ought to just clearly and forcefully do it. Because we have no better ally. There is no better leader in the rest of the world, period. Go ahead.
3: Because he was the one who stood up for the oppressed. He was the one...
0: Shut up, you a-hole. I'm sick of you. What are you doing in my country? He was the one who stood... By the way, hat tech.

every day, tracking this stuff down and putting it in English and making it clear that we're aware of this. This is happening in the United States of America, not in defeated Europe, not in the Middle East, in the United States of America. I'll be right back.

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3: Worldwide News Network update. I'm Brandon Eisen. The U.S. military is deploying an additional 20,000 troops to the Middle East. Three carriers with the soldiers aboard could arrive in the region by late this month. Former U.S. ambassador to Ukraine, John Herbst, says that the move is designed to send the Iranians a message.
4: The deployment of an additional carrier and additional troops is designed to tell the Iranians their time is running out and they better make a better deal, better than the one they accepted in the spring.
3: President Trump has said that he may resume strikes against Iran after the midterms. North Korea has fired a ballistic missile toward the sea off its east coast. Both South Korea and Japan have said. The missile launched from the Wonsan area traveled nearly 450 miles, according to the South Korean military. Japan's Coast Guard warned ships to take precautions. South Korea has raised its monitoring of any further missile tests and will share intelligence with the U.S. and Japan. This is the Worldwide News Network.
5: 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Tickets,
6: we get you there. The Vegas Golden Knights are looking to start the season with two straight wins when they take the ice tonight against the Anaheim Ducks. It's been more than a month since UNLV football had a home game. They'll face Cal tomorrow at Allegiant Stadium. The Rebels are currently 2.5-point favorites. Something's got to give on Sunday as the Raiders and Chiefs put their perfect records on the line at Allegiant. KC's currently a 4.5-point favorite. The Rams play in Philadelphia Sunday morning. 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Behind Asia Wilson's 36 points, the Las Vegas Aces eliminated the Indiana Fever with a 94-83 win on Thursday night at Michelob Ultra Arena. The defending WNBA champs advance to play either Dallas or Golden State on Sunday in Game 1 of the semifinals. We have the NASCAR South Point 400 at Las Vegas Motor Speedway on Sunday. 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
6: Tickets, we get you there. Ongoing delays on the east side because of a pipeline replacement work on Tropicana, East Tropicana, between Eastern and Spencer. Westbound Trop most affected there, and that project is supposed to be finished in the coming weeks. In North Las Vegas, overnight road work has Lamb Boulevard, the on-ramp to 15 northbound, shut down for the next month and a half during the overnight hours. And for most of the rest of the year, work's still going to be going on the Boulder Highway median, southbound side from Flamingo to I-11. That'll be taking up the left lane. We're still going to be in the mid-90s. 90s each day for a while. Light breezes and clear sunny skies in the forecast for the next 5 or 6 days. 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I'm Mark Thomas with your on-time traffic.
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1: 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And if you see a post-purchase survey, will you do me a favor? Please be sure to mention that you heard about Cozy Earth right here on the Mark Levin Show. Yes, what a beautiful gift to give your spouse. Or to give yourself, for that matter. We're going to dip into President Trump again, who's in Alabama. Let's go.
2: What we're all going to do very quickly, as I said, I will issue a Trump dividend of $5,000 to every adult citizen in America. Will happen. We will make all Trump tax cuts permanent, including the famous no tax on tips. They want to end it. Overtime and Social Security for our seniors. We will make it permanent. We will win the war on corruption and fraud that is right now being led by our great Vice President J.D. Vance. He's on a great show. We will pass the No Invasion of Our Country Act, prohibiting any future president from ever opening our borders to illegal immigrants again. We will pass a truly great health care plan that will stop all payments to big insurance companies. Right now, the government pays them billions, and those insurance companies, they own the Democrat Party. They are owned. I'll tell you what, you never saw anything like it. The Democrats, they pay them what they make, billions and billions of dollars. And we're going to give the money directly to you instead of the insurance companies. You're going to buy your own health care, and you're going to have a lot of money left there. And we will end, and this is where it all began, the crime, because we have the best crime numbers in history. It all began with this stupid no cash bail. You kill somebody, you walk out, no cash bail, crazy. We will pass, and this is so big, we will pass the death penalty for large-scale drug dealers, human traffickers, and anyone who kills a police officer. And we will pass, and we're getting very close, we will pass the Save America Act to defend our sacred elections, and it will include voter ID and proof of citizenship. It will happen. And we will enshrine in permanent law no men in women's sports, no transgender mutilization of your children, and many other things with, really, they have something all in common. It's called common sense. But ladies and gentlemen of Alabama, the golden age of America is upon us. We're in the golden age. We've never had anything happen like this. We've never had anything happen. But you must get out and vote. And I'm talking about you, but I'm also, we have a lot of television back there and other places are watching and they have communists. You know, I don't think you have communists, or I don't think your guys are communist. I don't think your Senate candidate is a communist. He's not any good. Your governor candidate's not any good. He's a radical left guy, but he's not a communist. But they have communists running all over our country. And we will never be a communist country. We're not going to be a communist. We're not going to elect these people. But you must get out and vote for Republicans and all Trump candidates. And I'm talking to so many people in our country because they're being told really bad things. They're being told about ideologies like they're great. They sound good, but in 1 year it all collapses. The whole thing goes to hell. And you live in squalor. You live in fear. You live in death. It's a terrible thing.
1: Terrible is right.
2: It's happened for 2,000 years with different names. We've already made unbelievable progress, and now we will reach new levels of greatness. We're going to reach new levels. We're at the highest level we've ever been. It's my honor to be your president. I love Alabama.
1: Let me just say this, America. We are so blessed to have him as our president a second time. I'm not kidding. And the people who hate you, you, Mr. and Mrs. America, who hate America, who want to destroy our Constitution, who reject our Declaration, who despise our history, whether they are born here and they're now Marxist ideologues, whether they came here, they're Islamists, whether they're woke right, neo-fascists, who want to destroy the Republican Party while claiming to control it and be MAGA when they're fake MAGA. The president has rejected most of them, and you should too. We have to turn out, those of us who are unvarnished, patriotic Americans. We've had family members here for God knows how long who have fought for this country. Some of us really have, and some of you have not, and that's okay too. But we have an obligation now to vote. That is our generation's obligation. We're not asking anybody to go to the draft and go off to war against China or Russia or any of that. Maybe one day, I pray not. No. We're just saying vote. Vote early. Make sure your spouse votes, or your boyfriend, or your girlfriend, if you're of the same mind. Make sure the rest of your family votes, and your social circle, and your friends. Take it upon yourself. Take the initiative. At a minimum, vote. But you can do so much more in this country. You're still allowed to call people and encourage them to vote, to text them and to email them. It's so important. This is the only way we have to stop these people. There is no other way. There is no other way short of civil war. We don't want a civil war. We don't want to get to that point. They do. We don't. But we will defend our country. We will defend our rights. And right now it just means voting en masse. There's some Republicans, literally, I cannot stand. It doesn't even matter this election. I'll vote for a cantaloupe. A cantaloupe over a Democrat to fill a Senate seat or a House seat. Because I know what they want to do to us. I know what they want to do to your children and grandchildren. We have an obligation to defend our country. We have an absolute obligation to vote. We have an obligation to put an end to this and to teach the Democrat Party once and for all that we reject them and what they stand for. We're not communists and Marxists. We're not Islamists. We're not neo-fascists. We are patriotic Americans. We love our country. We love what it has given to us and what we have given to it. Our country is not, as the Marxists say. Our country is not, as the Islamists say. Our country is not what the woke right neo-fascists say. It is the greatest country on the face of the earth because we are the greatest people on the face of the earth who've taken advantage of what's been handed to us by our forefathers, by the founders. Third world migrants don't get to call the shots here. Communists don't get to call the shots here. Fascists don't get to call the shots here. We do. We do. We will not be dispirited. Quite the contrary. We're going to be passionate. We're not going to surrender ourselves to the mobs that we see in Europe. We're not going to do it. We're going to defend ourselves. And the first line of defense is to vote. I don't care if you have to crawl to the damn precinct. Many of you are already getting ballots. Use the damn thing. Don't say, I only vote on election day. Yeah, well, you know what? What if you can't get to the poll on election day? Vote! Vote. I'll be right back.
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0: He's passionate.
1: Just pathetic.
0: He's funny.
1: Get off the phone, you big dope.
0: And you always learn something. 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

America, we be at here. My two favorite action shows on TV. My number one, which is on Monday nights after this show, is Chicago PD. It's a killer show. Number two is FBI. That's a killer show, too. They took off Blue Bloods, which drives me crazy. I love that show. Tom Selleck and another, just a great cast. And I think they did it because it's named the Reagan family and their Catholic family and a religious family. I just think it was something like that because they had great ratings. Chicago Fire is quite good as well. I'm afraid to say this because my family will take advantage of me. Law and Order, the original series, Mr. Producer, I'm starting to like it. I'm starting to like it. I forget the lady's name, Haggerty or whatever it is, her real name. What is it? Oh, 2 minutes, he's telling me. Let's get going. All right. While much of the world stays silent, Pastor John Hagee, my dear friend, has been a steadfast voice for Israel for decades. And in his critical new book, God's Prophetic Clock, he lays out the clear biblical timeline that we're watching unfold right now. And this book tells you how Israel was reborn in a single day in 1948, just as the prophet said. Jerusalem reunited under Jewish control in 1967. Nations of the earth turning against the Jewish people. These are not random events. As he points out, these are the signs from Scripture, and we're approaching a critical hour. The clock is ticking. The dangers to Israel and to freedom are intensifying. 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Stand strong with Israel. Honor God's covenant. Get this book, paid for by Hagee Ministries. What were you saying to me, Mr. Producer? I couldn't hear. Oh, don't forget two very, very important Life, Liberties, and Levin Saturday and Sunday. Please set your DVR, whatever recording device you use, if you can't be sure you're going to be watching it live. Maybe you're watching baseball or football. That's what recording devices are for. Saturday, a killer monologue, a killer show. We have Steve Moore, and we also have Nathan Sales, counterterrorism expert. And Sunday, really special, a full 1 hour. I sit down at the Supreme Court with Justice Sam Alito. You're going to want to hear this for sure. Sunday, big show. Saturday, big show, 8 p.m. Eastern. And now for you, Ray Charles in America. Here we go.

0: Well, ladies and gentlemen, the week is officially over. The weekend begins now. Please don't forget Life, Liberty, and Levin, 8 p.m. Eastern, Saturday and Sunday. Really two great brand-new shows. And I think you're going to love them. We salute our armed forces, police officers, firefighters, emergency personnel, ICE, the Border Patrol. Thank you all. Our truckers, people, men and women in Ukraine, men and women in Iran, men and women in Israel, you, the American people, red-blooded Americans, we've got to vote. We've got to vote. We've got to vote. You've got to be the Paul Revere's and the Thomas Paine's. It's up to you. Good night, Spritey and Griffey and Pepsi and Smokey. Good night, Zelda and Gigi and Indy and Patton and Rory. Good night, little Barney and Big Marty. We miss you all. Good night, Dad. Good night, Mom. We're holding down the fort. Good night, Leo. Good night, Joe. Good night, Bernard. Good night, Teddy and Lou. Good night, Buddy, Eric, and Tony. All great patriots, all gone. And you're great patriots, too. We're counting on you, folks. I'll see you tomorrow night on Fox, 8 p.m. Eastern, and Sunday night, the big Alito interview. God bless you.
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6: I'm Brandon Eisen. The U.S. military is ratcheting up the pressure on Iran. News Nation's Connell McShane has more.
7: The Pentagon surging more resources to the Middle East. Wall Street Journal now reporting an additional 20,000 troops could be sent, along with 150 fighter jets and destroyers. So already 50,000 troops in the region. The idea would be to give the president more options should he need them.
6: The president has said he may resume strikes on Iran after the midterm elections. At Cornell University today,
8: I am Jane Doe, and I think this is a movement.
6: Students discussed a new online campaign expressing solidarity with Jane Doe, the anonymous woman whose sexual assault allegations involving a frat house have sparked the appointment of a special prosecutor by New York Governor Kathy Hochul. Using the phrase, I am Jane Doe, social media users beyond Cornell have been posting messages of support and shared personal accounts of sexual harassment and assault.
8: I mean, I think it's all over the internet and everyone. Every time I scroll through, it's just people talking about their similar incident that happened to them 30 years ago, and it is sort of connected to Me Too or the feminist movement or anything.
6: Students said the campaign has helped amplify survivors' voices and encouraged others to speak openly about their experiences. There's a change of venue for this year's Kennedy Center Honors.
9: The annual event will be held at Washington's Capital One Arena instead of the Kennedy Center itself. The change comes amid the ongoing legal battle over adding President Trump's name to the building. Last month, the center's board voted to close the iconic venue after a judge blocked plans to add Trump's name. The president has claimed the center needs safety repairs, which he says will only happen if his name is added. The 2026 honorees for the December 7th event have yet to be announced. Bill Rakoff, Worldwide News Network.
6: The four astronauts who took off from Cape Canaveral yesterday have arrived at the International Space Station. Astronaut Jessica Watkins is the commander of Crew 13.
10: Thank you, Expedition 75, for such a warm welcome. We are happy to join you guys and get to work as soon as possible. So thank you so much.
6: The mission will help researchers treat heart disease and Parkinson's while also exploring crop production in space. The crew includes two Americans, a Russian and Canadian astronaut Joshua Kutrick, whose wife will give birth during his six-month tour.
11: I certainly will be there virtually. I'm not worried. I will be able to do it. And we are full of just joy and happiness for the whole situation, professionally and personally. Feel very lucky.
6: Kutrick's wife is due around Thanksgiving. The federal government released a disappointing jobs report. The report showed that employers only added 29,000 jobs last month, well below the expected number of 90,000. Economist Diane Swonk.
12: We have seen 12 months now where wage gains have underpaced the overall rate of inflation. And that is, you know, losing ground, losing purchasing power.
6: Health officials in San Francisco have now reported this year's first flu-related death. This is the Worldwide News Network.
1: This is Moving America. Here's Jake Novak.
13: Americans of a certain age or just fans of the movie Risky Business are very familiar with the old line, Porsche, there is no substitute. Well, for the bean counters at Porsche, the slogan may be Porsche, there is no profit. Once known for industry-leading profit margins that hovered near 20%, Porsche's profitability has hit the brakes. Weak sales in China and a slow takeoff for Porsche EVs continue to hit the company and its top shareholder and former parent company, VW. But Porsche CEO Michael Leiters is sticking to his profit margin target of 10 to 15%, refusing to adjust financial guidance right now, so the stakes are high. The timing is just really bad, though, as VW is already cutting jobs across Germany, and now it needs to cut even more. Specifically, 4,000 jobs at Porsche, now reportedly regarded as surplus positions. Here's a new slogan, Porsche. There is no employment. I'm Jake Novak.
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14: Las Vegas Convention and Visitor Authority reports visitors to Southern Nevada dropped in August, down 4.3% to 3 million. Despite the fewer visitors, though, Nevada's gaming win was up 3.1% compared to the same time last year. Statewide, the gaming win reached $1.27 billion, 84% of that total generated by Southern Nevada casinos. That may explain why the top three Las Vegas resort CEOs say they don't anticipate dropping their high-end hotel room rates, even if it means sacrificing some occupancy rates. The heads of MGM Resorts International, Caesars Entertainment, and Wynn Resorts said that they believe Las Vegas is still a value destination. The trio said while hotel room rates have increased on the Strip, Vegas is still 40% cheaper than New York City, 7% better than L.A.
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17: 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I care about somebody's Beanie Baby collection more than I care about that. That says a lot. I'm not being a doomer. I'm not going to be like all these people who are like, well, everything's bad. I guess we should just have some socialism now. 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
18: This is The Dana Show. My name is Craig Collins, filling in. Thrilled to be with you. So much stuff out there to talk about, so many things to get to. And yet, I do really love one report that came out that seems to indicate just how expensive it would be for the Democratic Socialists of America to get everything they want. $49 trillion over the next decade. The White House released a projection of just how expensive everything would be. And even Charles Barkley has been saying that he thinks this is uniquely dumb. He said a bad word several times, which I still have to take out of the audio. I haven't done that yet, and I'm not going to risk getting in trouble on this radio show with the fanciness of all the audience here, so we'll play that later. But suffice it to say, every single one of the topics that Sir Charles talked about that he's heard from the Democratic Socialists, he described them as pretty stupid, and then he used a bad word. And honestly, he also describes himself as an independent who often votes Democratic. So there's not a lot of him trying to say or pretend that he's anything other than a Democrat. He just really doesn't like the rhetoric out of the socialist crazy part of the left, which to me feels like all of the left. It doesn't feel like there's a lot of the left left that actually thinks opposite. Also, President Trump spoke and said a lot of hilarious things, as he is one to do this. I think the probably the most viral moment is when he saw NBA, a former NBA player and hopeful WNBA player, Enes Kanter, in the stands, and he talked about how he would love to see him in the WNBA because of the stupidity of the policies that would allow Enes Kanter to potentially be a WNBA player. Here we go.
19: But the choice in this election is very simple. You can vote for the radical left, Democrat, communist, to loot your wealth, raise your taxes by $4 trillion.
18: Uh-huh.
19: Annihilate your borders, shut down Oklahoma oil and gas.
18: True. Boo.
19: Mutilate your children, your transgender children. Have men playing in women's sports. Where's freedom? I saw a man here, the largest human being. I thought, where the hell is freedom? Well, stand up, please.
18: Stand up, Ennis.
19: Look at this guy.
18: Look at freedom. Giant dude.
19: I mean, in all fairness, this guy is a monster. He dreams of playing against women. He wants to... In fact, he's willing to say that he's a woman in order to play against women. And I don't think he really believes that, but that's okay. These are minor details.
18: Okay, that's fantastic. He's like, these are minor details. That he isn't actually a woman, doesn't want to be a woman. He just wants to probably enjoy himself playing against people that won't be capable of playing well against him, and then also demonstrating the stupidity of the left's opinion. The left, their ideas crumble as soon as they're actually put into a place of reality, which I think is fascinating. Here, you know, my other favorite piece of audio, because I still have more Trump stuff that I want to play, but I do love this. And if I didn't say it, Craig Collins filling in on the Dana Show. I don't even realize if I did, I started so quickly into other things. Theo Vaughn asked Zoran Mamdani what socialism means, and Theo Vaughn got the clip of the week, a guy that's just sort of stumbling in the dark, it feels like. Sometimes I don't dislike Theo. I think he's funny. I think he's, you know, harmless, although he has definitely changed his opinion politically from supporting Trump to not supporting him, thus having Zoran on the show and asking him a layup of a question like this. But it's a horrible answer from Mamdani. As far as what does socialism mean to you, and then I'll tell you what it actually means, just so you better understand it. But this should be terrifying to anyone who hears it. Here we go.
20: I want to talk a little bit about socialism, right?
18: Because
20: it's a buzzword, right? Because socialism, will you define socialism for us? Because people say it a lot and don't know what it is, yeah. And sometimes those people are me.
21: Well, I'm so happy to be with those people right now. Socialism to me, it means that you will have whatever you need to live a dignified life, and that it is the government's job to deliver on that.
18: So there's a couple ways to go about this. I kind of want to play it again, though, mostly because I had it so loud at the beginning, because it's a terrifying answer. But there's a couple things we can do. We can dissect what he said and why what he said is awful, or also we can demonstrate the part of the definition of socialism, communism, all the things that the Marxist left wants, and how it's much more than just giving everybody a dignified life, via the how they do that. But here, let's play one more time.
21: Well, I'm so happy to be with those people right now. Socialism to me, it means that you will have whatever you need to live a dignified life, and that it is the government's job to deliver on that.
18: All right. So the biggest thing that actually is socialist, Marxist, communist, all the things that Zoran Mamdani is, and what he's shown us in New York via the opening of state-funded grocery stores, is taking over the means of production. He wants to take over so many different aspects of the private sector, so many different things where companies are benefiting from creating their own organizations. They intend to make money. They intend to pay people at the top of their food chain a lot of money. And here's the thing, because I believe a lot of young people who support the basics of what Mamdani just said think that a better villain is the government than the 1% that they talk about and vilify all the time. They think if we want to give a very small group of people a tremendous amount of financial power, we should give that group of people, we should give that power to a group of people that are also part of our government and not people who've built things on their own. That's a belief within the left, and it's the dumbest thing I've ever heard. Because the easiest way to argue it is to say to anyone that's saying that is, all right, you obviously believe that the 1% are terrible people, the people who create jobs via making a bunch of money, and I'm sure they're keeping a lot of it for themselves, all those things. You think that's all bad. You think the organization of power around money is uniquely harmful to our society. Why would you enhance it by making that group even smaller, giving them governmental power that they don't have without trying to pay for it, but also beyond that, allowing these people who already think they're elite, the government people, who don't have to earn it, they don't have to go make money or convince you to buy something, they can just take things from you, give them even more power and capability. Because every time we've seen this movie in the world of our society, it goes horrible for everyone that's not the elite within the organization, and in this case, the government, that are given control of everything. They will start doing their version of eating, you know, a feast in a tower in a castle somewhere while the rest of us have nothing to eat. That's the version of life they're asking for. The reason this is so terrifying or so obvious to me that this is the plan is that they already think they're elite. And a lot of people in the world of our government actually, unfortunately, are. They've enriched themselves via their connection to, you know, control certain aspects of knowing in advance how stocks are going to go. Insider trading, one of the biggest reasons that they get massively wealthy. And then just, you know, bribes, payoffs, all that stuff. But the people within our government, especially at higher levels of government like Senate, House representatives, you can see the ridiculous wealth of every one of those individuals already. So many of them are already the people that we absolutely do not want in any way, shape, or form to get more control and more of our money, especially since, again, I'll just say this one more time, they can just take it. Like, I know it's overly simplistic for a lot of people listening to the show today, a lot of people who understand a much deeper version of this discussion. But for anyone out there that doesn't, anyone out there that wants to play this audio somewhere where maybe people weren't listening to the amazing show that is The Dana Show, and they should be, you're making your problem that you think exists in the world, the people you blame for your ability or inability to succeed, you're making it far worse by giving even more power to the government instead. They're not the good guys in this story. They're absolutely the worst of the bad guys. But it's just amazing. So again, to say it, I guess, beyond the simplicity of how this is a terrible, terrible solution to a problem that does in some ways exist, there are a lot of people that can rightly say that, say, you know, wage disparity in our society has gotten worse than it used to be. And they can say that, you know, lack of unions or this or that or all these different problems exist as to why that's true. There is another component to it, and a component I get in trouble a lot of the time when I say out loud, you don't have to accept whatever salary you are offered by whatever company you work for. You don't have to. If you have the skills, if you have the capability, if you have, the desire to want more in your life, you can go get more. You can get two jobs. You can do whatever it takes to make the amount of money you want to make. You don't need a union to represent you to do that. We can all do it on our own. And yeah, if you don't get the job, if you get fired, if you get, you know, move for somebody else who will take less, that's a problem in society, but that's not a problem that you necessarily get to fix via the government. It's just so crazy to me. because I do, I'm a 40-year-old man, and I might be talking about this differently than you expected, and I do have a lot of friends who still fall into the, you know, 30-something, 40-something bucket that don't have their house, that don't have the car they want, that don't have the salary they want, that complain. And they often tell me that the biggest problem is that they're not just not being given enough by the people that they deserve it from. And so I say that's fine if you believe that. The right way to solve that problem is not to tell the government to do it for you. And that's usually when the conversation ends. But I got a lot to talk about beyond this. I can't understand, too, how Theo Vaughn is this good at getting the best clip that I don't even think he knows the best clip of the week. Zoran Mamdani defining socialism as the government helping you live the life you want to live, the dignified life you want to live, by taking away from everybody else and giving to you, and not just taking away from everybody and giving to themselves instead. All right, quick break, a lot more. Craig Collins filling in on The Dana Show.
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7: And now, all of the news you would probably miss. 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
8: That's right. It's time for Quick Five on D-Lash, Dana Lash Radio. I am Craig Collins filling in. Thrilled to be with you. So much stuff out there to talk about. One of the sillier things I saw that I thought was kind of amazing as far as stuff goes is the best smelling cities in America. Somebody listed the cities that they claim smell the best. I feel like there's a lot of bias in here, especially as a Yankee fan. Right after the Red Sox got the crap kicked out of them by my New York Yankees. But Boston came in as the number one best-smelling city. That doesn't seem to make any sense. D.C. came in at number two. San Francisco, number three. Seattle, number four. There were rules. It couldn't just be any city. It had to be one of the top, I think, like 30 cities in the country. They ranked them by smell. And the other thing I think is missing here, because I live in Houston and Texas is not well represented in the top 10 at all, is the, like, smell of the food that is popular within a lot of Texas, Houston specifically, and a lot of my friends here at KSEV Radio, a Dana affiliate. I know all about this, but barbecue. It's incredible. The amount of people who came here for the World Cup and ate a bunch of our barbecue. The smell of barbecue is throughout Texas, and we deserved a higher place on the list. Nashville, Phoenix, Indianapolis also came in toward the bottom as the worst smelling cities. It's a weird mental floss put this together, and I don't know what they used as far as a barometer, other than putting their own staff in these cities and asking them to smell as they walked around places and then decide whether or not they enjoyed or hated the things they were smelling. New York also should be last. New York smells terrible. 47% of people say they're afraid of being themselves in public because they don't want to go viral for being themselves. Two problems with this, in my opinion. The first one being that you can't be yourself in general. And the second one being that whoever you are, you think is embarrassing. And you think is the kind of person that would be resoundingly made fun of out there in the world. That's probably also a bad thing. 30% of people say they avoid dancing. 31% said they don't want to show strong emotion or opinion of any kind. 29% avoid acting silly or even telling a joke. A lot of Gen Zers apparently we're in this list of people who avoid all these things. None of those were true for me, which is probably why I do what I do. I don't mind showing emotion or opinion, both on the radio and off the radio, if someone says something dumb to me. I don't avoid dancing, and I am married to a Latina, and she'll tell you that maybe she wishes I avoid dancing a little bit more at the family events we go to, but I don't. And they all look at me like, oh, look at the guy, the gringo, trying. That's good of him to be out there trying to do the dance moves with the rest of us. And then I also do not avoid attempting to tell jokes. And honestly, you know what I'll say out of this list? probably the best thing you can do for your own life from a confidence perspective is tell a joke and have it fail and then not care. It's that second part. You have to learn how to bomb, and this can be in front of a group of friends or maybe on a stage somewhere. I do think that comedians are some of the most resilient people I've ever met, because almost anybody who's successful in comedy has had a tremendous amount of time where they were awful, especially on stage. They were horrible at it. So all they did was bomb. All they did was stand in a room where most people didn't find them funny or like them at all. And then they walked off a stage and like, all right, I got to do that again. I got to keep going. Because the lesson you learn, more so than whether or not you're actually funny, which is probably a lesson some people do need to learn the other way. But other than that, is that a lot of people's opinions, they don't really matter. You don't really need to care about them for very long. You might matter for a second or two if you're trying to pick up a young woman and maybe show her your apartment, something like that. Maybe you care about her opinion a little more than anybody else's. But by and large, you're going to forget how most of the people around you felt about you, especially when you're in a new place and around new people. It's very fleeting, that sense of acceptance or lack thereof. So I just think this is kind of a funny one that I think a lot of people would get a lot more value in, just stop caring about at all. And then finally, there was a stupid criminal story. I always like to tell you those when I see them. A reward is being offered after a cheesesteak assault. A guy in Philly fought another guy in Philly with a cheesesteak. And as they were fighting each other, I guess someone captured this on camera. I think there's some other things out there. There's footage. There's all kinds of stuff, as I said. And now they're on the manhunt for one of the dudes who hit another dude with a cheesesteak, which is always funny in and of itself. I'm not recommending you do it, but I'm going to laugh about it. $5,000 is the reward, leading to the arrest of the Cheesecake Bandit, or the Philly Cheesecake Bandit, which I find hilarious. Cheesesteak. Quick break, a lot more. Greg Collins filling in on The Dave Show. Sometimes.

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3: Worldwide News Network update. I'm Brandon Eisen. President Trump, for the first time, is expressing concerns about the Republican Party's chances in the upcoming midterms. Just over a month away, he says that he's worried about the Senate races in Michigan and Texas. Meanwhile, questions are growing over the role federal immigration agents could play on Election Day.
4: There's been growing speculation over whether the Trump administration could deploy ICE agents to polling places during the midterm elections. When President Trump was just asked that in a Time magazine interview, he responded, "Haven't thought of it." That's a contrast from May, when he said,
5: "I'd do anything necessary to make sure we have honest elections."
4: Last month, Homeland Security Secretary Mark Wayne Mullen said the only reason ICE would be at polling places,
6: if there is a threat to that polling place, or we're serving a warrant on someone that we have been actively tracking down.
4: Stacy Lynn, Worldwide News Network, Washington.
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7: March 4th, 1841. Here's a decision your mom will like. Well, she'll hate it, but love the vindication that comes with it. On that frigid day, new President William Henry Harrison insists on delivering his massive, two-hour-long, 8,400-word inaugural address without wearing a hat or a coat. Harrison was 68 years old at the time and was keen to show how healthy and strong he was. That didn't work out too well. He was dead of pneumonia 30 days later. His death created the first ever crisis of presidential succession, as the Constitution was vague regarding whether Vice President John Tyler became the president or merely an acting president. But Tyler insisted on being sworn in fully, setting the crucial precedent that vice presidents assume the full powers and title of president upon the predecessor's death. That reality was especially tough for Harrison supporters because Tyler opposed many of his key policies. Oh well, maybe old Willie should have bundled up, and that's history.
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9: 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Behind Asia Wilson's 36 points, the Las Vegas Aces eliminated the Indiana Fever with a 94-83 win on Thursday night at Michelob Ultra Arena. The defending WNBA champs advance to play either Dallas or Golden State on Sunday in Game 1 of the semifinals. We have the NASCAR South Point 400 at Las Vegas Motor Speedway on Sunday. 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
5: This is the Dana Show. My name is Craig Collins, filling in. Thrilled to be with you. A bunch of stuff out there to talk about. Let's do some more ridiculous clips, shall we? Because there's just so many clips out there that we can talk about and do. Let's do more Trump stuff. I do like the get off your asses and get in the car thing from Trump. He was talking about everybody needing to go to Oklahoma because, darn it, we need to vote in places where it seems like things might not be. Actually, you know what? I should start there. Before I even play this, let's play the audio from CNN. That talks about the blue wave that might not actually be a blue wave. Because I do think this is pretty interesting. And this is Harry Enten, who oftentimes, I think, tells you more of the truth than anyone else on CNN ever does as far as the blue wave is concerned. But he was talking about the Midwest, and he said that in his opinion, when you look at certain data and information, it feels eerily similar to what it's looked like before, where a whole lot of people in certain places seem to demonstrate that maybe they won't vote Republican and they're going to vote Democratic and the leads are what they are. And then, you know, we get to actual election day. We do the election part. And, oh, my God, look at this. So many more people voted away that you didn't expect them to vote. How did that ever happen? I love when they do this, when they tell us the thing that most of us seem to know, which is that polls are horrible at projecting the reality of someone on the right winning a race. And I don't know why that's true, to be honest with you. Like, part of me wants to better understand the reality of the thing I'm even talking about, because it still does, and maybe it shouldn't, mystify me a tad that there are so many times where the actual results are so very different than what you expect them to be, and it's only in one direction. But you don't have to trust me for this. Let's hear Harry Enten tell you himself. If I can actually get that audio to play, which it might have been playing for you and just not for me, give me one extra second, and I'll make sure that it is all playing for all of us so everybody can hear the same thing at the same time. Yep, because it's definitely not playing over there, and this is my fault. And now we are ready to go, and now we can do the thing, and let's go ahead and do this.
6: Really good Democratic polls coming out from Ohio, Michigan, Iowa. And, you know, fool me once, shame on you. Fool me four times, I just have to ask the question, could it happen again?
5: Am I an idiot?
6: Just take a look at this. Okay.
5: I really wish the question. Hold on. Hold on, Harry. I really wish the question was, am I an idiot? If you ask me that many times, we continue.
6: Question. Could it happen again? Because just take a look at this. Okay. Midwest polling, Mrs. GOP outperformed September polls by in the major 2024 races. That is president and Senate in the states ahead of Senate race. In Iowa, where the Democrats have been getting really good polls, Republicans outperformed their September polls by 9 points back in 2024. How about Ohio? 6 points. How about Michigan? 5 points. And I will note that the leads that the Democrats have in all of these races right now are under how much the GOP outperformed back in 2024. So you look at this and you go, you know what? Maybe we should just hold on a second here, because we've seen this dance before, and it was not a dance that Democrats like when the votes were actually cast and counted.
5: Yeah, wait, maybe the people who do all this stuff do a terrible job of doing it. Who else has ever said that? Oh, yeah. Everybody on the conservative side of the aisle tells you time and again that this is a flawed thing. And I honestly think it's a psyop. I think they're trying to convince Republicans that the party is in disarray, that so many people dislike so many other people within our party that you shouldn't even vote anyway. Just stay at home because you're going to lose. So why even waste the time? And honestly, it almost works in reverse sometimes, because I bet you there's a lot of Democrats, if they don't get their vote put in for them, that somehow, some way would just not show up because they think they're going to win. I mean, I had a coworker at KSEV tell me that Hillary Clinton was projected to win the 2016 election, which is sort of crazy to even think about now. Like, at the time, yes, I remember hearing all about it, but now you think, how could that even possibly have been a thing? Here is Trump saying, get your asses in cars, we're going to Oklahoma, which I thought was hilarious.
7: Well, I want to say a very special hello, Durant, and hello to Oklahoma. This was not an easy trip. We were in Texas. We're trying to get Ken Paxton elected. We have to do that.
5: We do have to do that.
7: We can't have...
5: That's true.
7: Telefrico. We can't have...
5: We cannot have him,
7: we
5: sir.
7: We can't have the...
5: That's true.
7: Guy. Ken was a great, great attorney general. He's done a great job. We got to get him elected. So I was in Texas. And they said, sir, I think we're going to have to cancel Oklahoma. The weather is terrible. You can't take the helicopter, sir. You can't take the plane. I said, what can I take? Well, it's a very long drive. And I said, how long? They said, could be long, sir. I said, how fast does the beast travel? They said, we can go close to 100 miles an hour. I said, get your asses in that car. We're going to Oklahoma.
5: Okay, one. First of all, like, the most important part of this is, if I had access to the beast, if I were the president of the United States, which not only means does my car hit the road, but several cars around me hit the road that make sure that I always go that 100 miles an hour that I want to go, I'd road trip everywhere. You know, I'd still take the plane and the helicopter and everything else that gets me there faster, but I'd never say I can't go somewhere. I can go somewhere. I just need a different version of traveling. And honestly, my favorite idea would be if at some point on the way, the beast pulled into like a Buc-ee's. Like, that would be hilarious. I think the Buc-ee's people would love it, too, if Trump got out, if he checked out the very clean bathrooms at a Buc-ee's and then all the delicious food products there. It's probably not going to rival his favorite McDonald's, but it's going to come close. To a lot of us, it's better than McDonald's, actually, but I won't say that. That's sacrilegious to say the president. But I love that. And, of course, get your asses in the beast. We're going wherever we need to go because I'm the president of this country. And if I want to go somewhere, I get to go. He also did crap on Talafrico, the crazy, insane person who was running for office for Senate here in Texas. And I'm mystified again by the numbers, but I'm at least a little bit happier when I think about Harry Enten and how he's telling me that these numbers are usually crap, that they don't wind up being accurate or true 99 times out of 100, because it just doesn't seem to make any sort of logical sense that Talafrico could win Texas. I've only been living in this state for about a year and a half now, and part of me thinks that, like, it would be the most disappointing transition from where I was before, Chicago, Illinois, to where I am now, Houston, Texas, to watch this state elect somebody that would be certainly somewhat radical but very electable in the state of Illinois. They're saying California wants its third senator, and that's why Talafrico has so much money in his campaign and potentially could do quite well. It's just surreal. To be totally honest, it's not even the kind of thing that I think I can parse out in any way. Honestly, I really do want to play the Charles Barkley audio, but it's not at a place where I can play it yet because there's a whole lot of stupidest bleep ever. But I'll get there. I'll get that edited at some point during the 3-hour show because it's a one take after another of they say there's no prisons, no police, no this, no that. How stupid are they? And that's your own side. That's someone who adamantly admits and talks about how often he actually votes on that side of the aisle, being willing to call all your ideas incredibly dumb. There was another warning out there, another piece of audio. This is from Scott Jennings. He was lobbing this toward the Trump administration. I thought this was interesting. We can go ahead and play that.
8: No, because I really don't know much about it other than what I've read in the press. My assumption is that when the president engages in these private arrangements, that it's cleared by the White House counsel, and so I would rely upon them. My other advice is that all of these arrangements, whether it's this one or anything else, you really, really have to dot all your I's, cross all your T's, and anticipate that every single bit of this is going to be investigated should you lose control of either chamber. And you have to be ready to be fully transparent about that when that day comes. And so I don't know what the future holds. I'm not in the prediction business, but on arrangements like this, I think they need to be prepared for a tsunami of investigatory.
5: I mean, they're talking about another coin, a meme coin that has vowed a dinner with the President of the United States, and whether or not that will somehow be investigated and look like some sort of corruption itself. And I heavily agree with what Scott Jennings is saying there, is to be prepared if the left takes back power in the Senate and the House, that you're going to be investigated constantly and that you're going to be impeached for who knows what, and that none of that will hopefully impact your ability to remain in charge of this country, because hopefully the power isn't strong enough to actually remove you from office in the Senate. But they don't even care why, to be totally honest. Like, they'd impeach him for anything. Trump tomorrow could, like, trip over a log and squish a grasshopper, and they'd be like, horrible murder took place at the White House, and try to impeach him for squishing a grasshopper. Like, it's that level of anything that they would do and will do. And I've even said, honestly, several times publicly, that they intend to do if they take back power. And if that's not something you want, and I don't mean this to people who just want to protect the president, if you're someone that, you know, loves President Trump and you do that for that reason, fine. I mean people who actually want to see anything get done over the course of 2 years. It will be impossible if Democrats take over the House and the Senate, because all they will do is investigate and try. They tried so hard to throw Trump in jail when he wasn't the president. What do you think's coming next? I'm actually going to be most intrigued by what they do after he leaves office at the end of this term, because he won't be running again. He can't run again. Will they still try to get him into some level of you know, punishment, jeopardy, a jail cell, you know, some sort of conviction for something solely because they hate him? Or will they just leave him alone because the political parts that they were doing are over? The minute that he can't run for office again, will they demonstrate how little they ever cared about trying to get him in trouble for something that he actually did wrong, and how much of it was politically motivated? I am very, very interested to see what the reality of that scenario is, which one of the two it wants, because I'm guessing it's actually going to be the latter, unless a whole lot of people run on the campaign like they did in previous elections, midterms and whatnot, that I'm going to throw Trump in jail personally, whether it's somebody in, you know, Atlanta, Georgia or New York City that's saying that. If a lot of people run on that campaign, they might try to do it for that reason. But I actually think the attempts to throw Trump in jail will profoundly stop in 2028. But they would be ridiculous for the 2 years before that, to say the very least. All right, we'll take another break. We'll come back. We'll try to have a little bit of fun, because darn it, it's a Friday, and I'm getting sick of all the news stories that are out there. I keep saying there's a lot to talk about, and yet there's so much I really don't want to talk about. So we'll see what we actually discuss in just a bit. This is Craig Collins filling in on The Dana Show, D-Lash, Dana Lash Radio on X, and all over the internet. More in a bit.
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1: 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Producer Steven, incredible job with a bunch of the videos and everything that's out there. So I always say that check out her social media if you want to see something done well. Check out @RadioCraigC if you want to see what it's like to not have a producer, Steven, helping you out. Because then it's just me talking about the Yankees occasionally, which is kind of easy to do right now. But I'm trying not to gloat too much because I host a radio show in Houston, Texas. And the Astros did not do quite as well. Although I don't think anybody's surprised. I think a lot of Astros fans didn't think this was their year because they also did, I believe, set a record as the first team to win a division without a winning season. They had a 500 season and won a division, which means that the division was uniquely crappy, which says a lot. But we'll see. I think the Yankees have a tall order to beat the Rays, so that's what's next. And then I think everybody has a tall order to beat a couple teams out of the NL. So I imagine it's another Dodger World Series. That's my guess. That's who I'd put money on now, even as a Yankee fan. All right, some other things out there. Bad boy Dennis Rodman joined President Trump for a red state tour. He continues to praise North Korea and also his knowledge of North Korea, which are both weird. But Dennis Rodman did go there. The one thing that didn't happen when Dennis Rodman went to North Korea that I wish had happened, and not that I'm trying to make him seem like more of a human, because I do believe the leadership of North Korea is terrible, horrible people, but I think more people should have dyed their hair. You know what I mean? Like, I think more people... whether it's Kim Jong-un or someone else, should have had the worm version of the haircut and a crazy color on it when they were all together. That at least would have amused me. It did not happen. And I don't know what color Dennis Rodman's hair is now, but I do know he's gone on that tour, which I find funny. A Utah man has sued Candace Owens, or as Dana loves to call her, a couple other things out there. Dana's great, and Candace Owens is horrible. So it's fairly obvious why that criticism is valid. But anyway, the Utah man is suing Candace Owens because he's alleging false links to Charlie Kirk's assassination. Essentially, he's going after a person who's lied so much about Charlie Kirk because, I don't know, she thinks she can. And she thinks she has the ability to just go any road she wants and nothing will ever come back to bite her, and I hope very much that it does because she deserves it. She deserves to do it. But Gal Sharpton definitely deserves to be in trouble, and I hope that the Utah guy that's trying to go after her actually succeeds. And then finally, Florida counties have discovered mysterious flock cameras with no obvious owner to them. Of course, this is the next step in the world of the flock camera. If we as a society are like, it's totally fine, it's okay, let's set up cameras everywhere, spy on everybody. Let, you know, some police officer in some police station be the one who has the power to watch everything all the time. Then there are going to be other people who will put up their own camera and be like, well, if this is fine now, then let me also spy on everybody whenever I feel like it. And so this is the unsurprising to me extension of that entire conversation. I have said before, though, in my opinion, the flock camera is basically the cell phone just used a different way because we're all a walking flock camera. Anything that happens in the world that we live in today, some portion of it winds up video because somehow, some way, someone pulls out a cell phone and tapes it. The problem I've always found is we don't usually get the entirety of something. We get the end of the, but we get whatever the part is when everybody's cell phones are out and they're all walking at a conflict. We don't get the beginning stages. So the thing I do like about flock cameras, and it's somewhat terrible to say it, I get a lot of reactions on social media that I'm wrong, is that at least you get the full context of a story instead of just a portion of it if a flock camera picks something up that people didn't tape. So occasionally I would be happy, but by and large, the invasion of privacy would not be worth it. I'm admitting, like everyone else, there seems to be a problem here. But every so often, when someone claims that like this horrible thing happened, that ICE just went crazy and hurt somebody, and then I see the whole video via the flock camera, at least it would shut people up who pretend they've seen the entire story when they've only seen a portion of the narrative. So that's the win, if there is any, along with a whole lot of loss. All right, quick break, a lot more. Craig Collins filling in on The Dan Show.
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1: Most kids dream about the future. 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
2: I'm Brandon Ice, and a big announcement from the Defense Department tonight. 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
3: Secretary Pete Hegseth offering all troops a day off later this month so they can cast a ballot in the midterm election.
4: Voting is the way our founding fathers envisioned every citizen's ability to participate in government. We're going to take the time to ensure that you can vote and that your voice is heard.
3: Hegseth says the stand-down order will happen by October 15th.
2: Hegseth says the order will renew every year. An Israeli airstrike has killed at least 4 Palestinians in an apartment building in Gaza City, according to the territory's health officials. There was no immediate comment from the Israeli military. North Korea has fired a ballistic missile over its east coast out to sea, with Japan's Coast Guard warning ships to take precautions. The missile launched from the Wonsan area traveled nearly 450 miles, according to the South Korean military. Newly released body cam footage shows Pennsylvania police arresting Luigi Mangione at a McDonald's in Altoona, Pennsylvania.
5: Hey, if you're going to stand up, I'm going to pat you down.
6: Is there peanut butter, by the way?
5: You can take that, but I'm just letting you know.
6: Yep, just put your hand on the wall. I'm going to pat you down. Sure.
2: This is the first time the videos have been seen outside the courtroom. Officers found a gun and silencer in his backpack after identifying him as the suspect in the killing of UnitedHealthcare CEO Brian Thompson. A federal judge has now barred the Trump administration from building a U.S.-Mexico border barrier through Big Bend National Park in Texas, while courts consider an environmental lawsuit challenging the project. The ruling comes nearly 7 weeks after construction was paused amid bipartisan criticism of the border project and its potential impact on the park's landscape and wildlife. Mexico is making moves to regulate violent online content a day after a deadly school attack involving machetes and fireworks. Mexican President Claudia Sheinbaum said today that her government would require digital platforms remove content inciting violence, abuse, or harassment.
7: Conocimiento de este tipo de vínculo y que las redes no hagan nada.
2: She says the platforms are doing nothing and stressed the regulation was not intended to censor content, adding that university experts would be consulted as the government developed the decree. New York Governor Kathy Hochul has appointed State Attorney General Letitia James as a special prosecutor to take over the Cornell gang rape case. Hochul says she lost faith in the local DA who did not file charges.
8: She could not have been clearer that she was 100% confident that she had been raped. Yet, shockingly, those words never made it into the account that the Cornell police sent to prosecutors. The Attorney General then declined to pursue charges after reviewing that incomplete account and never interviewing her.
2: Hochul says AG James will follow the facts in the case and pursue charges. Some optimism on Wall Street today. The Dow closing up 250, S&P up 56, the NASDAQ up 319 points. 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
9: Unless you're living under a rock, you saw last week the Fed raised interest rates. They raised it by 0.25%, and it looks like this is not going to be the last increase. Here's what I think is going to happen. The pool of qualified buyers is going to shrink. Buyers will either put their purchases on hold or lower their budget to account for this increase. Now let's talk about the sellers. That's the tough one, because sellers by nature, they have high expectations. They don't believe that their homes are going to be worth anything less, but trust me, it will. Check this out. While the market's always changing, I think it's going to get slower, and it already is. Still, when buying, do it in the United States because it's still the best country in the world, and real estate is still the best investment. Never bet against the United States of America. I'm Suzanne Miller.
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1: Visitors to Southern Nevada dropped in August, down 4.3% to 3 million. But despite the fewer visitors, Nevada's gaming win was up 3.1% compared to the same time last year. Statewide, the gaming win reached $1.27 billion, 84% of that total generated by Southern Nevada casinos. The pain in the pump, it seems never-ending, but a move by California Governor Gavin Newsom might bring some relief. AAA reports the average price for a gallon of unleaded regular gas here in Southern Nevada topped $5.50 this week, up 15 cents from last week. Southern Nevada just 11 cents away from tying its record average gas price of $5.61 a gallon. Meanwhile, Governor Newsom is asking that refineries in the Golden State be allowed to switch to winter blend gas a month early, which should lead to cheaper pump prices.
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9: My name is Fred Collins, filling in. Thrilled to be with you. A bunch of stuff out there to talk about. You know what? It is funny. I'm just going to throw this out there again on this show. I don't know how often I mention this here. Some of the other places I work, they call me Craig Collins filling in because they hear me on this show and they hear me say that all the time. And I don't know if they think it's real or fake, but I enjoy the fact that some people might think my last name is filling in because it would be if Dana let me on the show. Well, she does already let me on the show every time she takes off. But if you let me on the show even more, if I change my name legally to Craig Collins filling in, I'm doing it. I'm doing it immediately. No problem at all. Actually, if they tell me that I can't be on anymore unless I change my name, I'll do it too. I just really like being on this program, and I think Dana's incredible. Enough guessing up. Let's do other things. $25 ahead, $500,000 spent. That's 20,000 votes. There is a Texas majority pact that has leaked a lot of audio. A rogue employee, they claimed, all kinds of stuff. But it seemed as though they're getting people to show up at events, they're paying the money, and they're expecting them to vote in the election for Talafrico. They're essentially buying votes at $25 a head. You got to charge more, first, for your vote. And then second, you probably don't want this to be something that becomes public. But in both ways, it's hilarious. Will Kane, who's doing a great job on Fox, I think he covers a lot of stories that people actually care about quite often. I was discussing this in his show the other day. Let's play some of that audio.
10: Joining me now is Town Hall media correspondent who published that viral video, Kyle Olson. Kyle, it's good to have you on the show today. Boy, that man basically just said it out loud, a roundabout way of buying votes.
11: Right, and of course, it's not unexpected that the PAC would say, oh, he was one rogue employee. But I think he laid it out, and you'll see a lot of things on their website or what they'll say to Fox News or to other media and sort of gloss over all of these things. But what they laid out is that they are paying people to go out and vote. And this is not unprecedented. In 2024, this same organization, it's called Relentless, they were in Arizona, Georgia, Michigan, Pennsylvania, etc. And they claim credit for over 47,000 Democratic votes in these 2024 states. So this seems to be something that is they're spending a lot of money on, because they want the return of those additional votes in Texas and other states across the country.
10: Can they make a viable argument, Kyle? Look, no, we're not. We're not paying them for their vote. We're paying them to come in and then learn about the process and get some information. Can they not make the claim this was just instructional?
11: Well, that's what they're trying to do, and I think it can sort of be a wink and a nod. But if the Department of Justice is going to look into this, and they're going to be serious about
8: it,
11: I think that they will get to the bottom and show what was really going on. Because look at these different organizations.
9: No, I think you get it. I can actually jump in. I probably should have jumped in sooner. To be honest with you, it's just amazing that this is the kind of thing that leaks, and that it's not even more significant than $25 per person. Because I guess the best way to say it is the accusation that the left cheats to win elections gets so much stronger when you have audio of a guy who, of course, the super PAC says he went rogue, is literally talking about how they're trying to buy votes. Like, there's nothing more amazing than, hey, do you think that stuff that the right has claimed that the left pretends is nonsense might be anything other than nonsense? It might actually be the truth. Let's look over here, where this one, version of a group of people trying to support a campaign are literally trying to pay people to vote. They're not even doing the version that I think President Trump did recently, and this was in response to a lot of Democrats that are doing it, which is they promise you money. Trump said he's giving everybody $5,000, and I got excited about that. And most other people thought it was a joke and stupid and terrible, and it might not happen. I still don't care. I still wanted to, at least for a little while, plan to spend my $5,000. Now, granted, if the Republicans don't win the House and the Senate, he's not going to fail to keep a promise. He just doesn't have to give you $5,000. If you know what I should say more on this show or anywhere else, let's see if Trump told the truth by letting Republicans win the House and the Senate, and then see if we get $5,000. Like, let's test the theory. If you think it's a lie, if you think it's the third or fourth time he's offered you money, which it may or may not be true, I'm not saying that, but let's do the version of scientific experiment where we go ahead and all vote for Republicans, and we all write on the ballots, if that's what you want to do, crazy lefty that you might be, if this is what it takes to vote Republican, just write on the ballot along with all the names, looking forward to my $5,000. And then once we all get $5,000, we'll all be a happier society. That's basically socialism. To be honest with you, it's just the wrong direction. It's to all of us and not just all the government. It's your version of a basic income, a guaranteed basic income that only happens one time, not forever. But I don't know, like a lot of Democrats have made the same promise that if you do this, we'll forgive student loans, or we'll do reparations, or any version of, we'll just write a big giant check for anyone that votes for us. So why not go ahead and test the theory when it comes to Trump? Because the Democrats have never delivered. They have failed every time. They have not forgiven student loans. They have not done anything they claim they will do. So give the other guys a shot. I hear is Trump also talking about the Democrats and communism and, vote for more money in your pockets kind of stuff and how stupid it is. Let's let him say it.
12: Well, you can defeat the Democrat, communist, and vote for more money in your pockets, bigger paychecks for your families, lower taxes, less crime, more Oklahoma oil and gas, and no amnesty for illegal aliens.
9: You know, when he says less crime, I feel like that's one of the ones that people don't pay enough attention to. No matter where you live, but especially if you live in a big city in this country, you have seen a reduction in the amount of crime, the amount of violent crime. We've actually seen a significant reduction in the amount of fentanyl and other illegal drug overdoses in our country. And there are things you can point to. This might be part of it. Getting people out of the country that are here illegally that commit bad crimes, crimes beyond just being here illegally, which was the thing they pitched us at the beginning and the thing that ICE, by and large, says it's actually doing. You can't deny they might be connected to each other. But we're seeing less people die young in the last couple of years because less people are dying from accidental overdose of some sort of narcotic. And that's just one of a few things. Those are actual hard stats. That's not just a guy on the radio who might be politically on a certain side making something up because he feels like it. That's a reality. And where is it coming from? What's making it occur are kinds of questions that more people should be asking. And I will be honest, I think the Trump administration should be doing a better job of bragging about. They say this every time about both sides politically, when they're in office, that there are successes that they're not discussing enough, and they need to shape those better. It's usually the you know, big overarching message all the time is we are winning. Let's just tell the American people better how that's occurring. I do think, if ever, that were actually even remotely true, that right now it probably is. And the biggest reason why is also the outing of fraud and the clawing back of money from a ridiculous amount of organizations, including a bunch of medical fraud that's been found all throughout the country, and people are trying to prevent it from happening again, like what happened in Minneapolis and Minnesota, as an example. But that's not it. California, New York, a bunch of other places, they found this, and they've prevented this. Government waste is one of the most expensive parts of our lives. And fixing a lot of that, which sounds like something that they're constantly doing, is the kind of win we want, baby. We want more of it. We want it all the time. We want it twice on Sunday, as far as the getting as much money back as we can, or at least preventing it from being stolen in the future. This would all be great. Also, one last piece of audio before we take a break. CNN statistician Harry Enten was forced to admit that Vice President J.D. Vance is far and away the current leading candidate from any polling to be the next president of the United States. It's like a double-digit lead on anybody else in the field. And, of course, they hate him. They hate him because he goes about doing things, say, the same way that Trump does from a government perspective, from a governing perspective, but he doesn't necessarily sound the same, which is something they hate even more. But let's hear a little bit of this.
13: And headed to Texas today. You know who was there just yesterday? Vice President J.D. Vance, who's been out across the country campaigning for Republicans and maybe also just saying possibly himself. Yeah. Not so much for 2026, but possibly a White House run in 2028. With us now, CNN Chief Data
8: Such
13: Analyst
8: a
13: Harry Enten. So say Vice President J.D. Vance wants to be president. How's it looking right now?
14: Yeah, to win the Republican nomination, I do have to say at this point, he appears to be the heir apparent, or at least the closest to it. You can see it right here. Just take a look at the national polling. Top choices to be the 2028 GOP nominee. Vance is doubling up on the field. J.D. Vance at 44%. Marco Rubio, who's in second at 21%. And then John Jr. down here at 8%. But he is doubling up on where Marco Rubio is.
8: Yeah,
14: there was some polling earlier in the year suggesting that Rubio was coming up, but that momentum seems to have slowed significantly.
9: Yeah, I'll be honest about this. It does seem logical that the vice president, I do like Rubio better. I think Dana does too. I don't want to speak for her, but I do. I think Marco Rubio is even more interesting as a political candidate than J.D. Vance because of how Marco Rubio goes about saying certain things even differently than J.D. Vance does, but either of them certainly seem to be far and away ahead of anyone on the left. So that's amusing. And once again, CNN doesn't usually like to talk about it, but at least Harry Enten is willing to say these things out loud and then just walk off the stage and probably get elbowed by a few people he works with at CNN. I imagine there's got to be some form of, you know, like what it looks like when a bunch of people in a rec league are trying to get the same rebound. I feel like that occurs. And I feel like it's probably even more embarrassing than the way that guys like me look in the rec league. Because I can't imagine that CNN has a lot of really capable people in the world of elbowing each other. I feel like it's very weak elbows. It's just very poorly done. I may be one of the only people that's really throwing them hard is Anderson Cooper. And I don't know why I think that. I just think that. I think it's a hidden level of strength there. But all right, quick break. A lot more. Greg Collins filling in on the Dana Show.
7: Our partners that bring you the program. It's our friends at Alliance Defending Freedom. The fight for America's freedom happening right now in our courts and in our state legislative houses. The decisions that are made are going to help shape the country that we leave to the next generation. And this is where Alliance Defending Freedom comes in. They have been behind some of the biggest legal victories, whether it's the overturning of Roe v. Wade, the landmark free speech victory at the Supreme Court on behalf of a Christian counselor, fighting on behalf of parents so that states don't forcibly trans their kids, protecting women's sports, protecting businesses from the alphabet mafia. ADF has fought and is currently fighting some of the biggest cultural and legal battles that are happening right now. And it's not just about winning one case or one election. It's about defending God-given rights of everybody and making sure our freedoms are protected. 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

0: And now, all of the news you would probably miss. It's time for Dana's Quick Five.
1: That's right. It's time for Quick Five on D-Lash, Dana Lash Radio, the Dana Show. Thrilled to be in. My name is Craig Collins, filling in for her. A semi-truck spilled bourbon whiskey after hitting a guardrail. 90 barrels of whiskey went all over the West Virginia parkways. And I am very upset about this, as I imagine most people are. I think this was executive director of Virginia Parkway talking about it, Chuck Smith. The turnpike was covered in bourbon whiskey, and no one gave me a straw. Because I would have done my part, as gross as that sounds, because darn it, it's free whiskey. At the same time, here we go.
2: The semi came through carrying 90 barrels of bourbon whiskey.
1: Uh-huh.
2: Accidentally hit one of the attenuators or the guardrails between the lanes coming through. Jarred the truck. I think there was 8 barrels that were damaged and leaked.
1: Okay, there's only 8 of the 90. That's fine. At least the other ones are okay. But 8 is too many, to be honest. I feel like if I had been covering that news briefing as an actual media professional, and I didn't know going in what the problem was, and then I'm standing there waiting for an announcement from Chuck Smith, and he says something about the bourbon whiskey, I think I would have audibly gasped. I think the only thing missing from this audio that you hear here, I'll do it as if I'm in the room.
2: The semi came through carrying 90 barrels of bourbon whiskey.
1: Uh-huh.
2: Accidentally hit one of the attenuators.
1: Oh, no!
2: The guardrails between the lanes coming through.
1: Oh, God!
2: The truck. I think there was 8 barrels that were damaged.
1: They didn't sell. Oh, 8. Leaked. Okay, it's only 8. But that's how I probably would have sounded, just off microphone the entire time. If you're not aware, I'm a fan of whiskey. I've just put that out there probably too many times. A man found more than $128,000 on top of a bank's ATM and returned it. This is a crazy story. There are a couple different people, I think, in the audio. A police chief, a detective. This happened in Texas. A Texas man found a bag full of cash on an ATM and decided it wasn't his day to just run off with this, you know, surprise lottery. Let's play
3: that. To find that kind of money or that amount of money is certainly rare. That's very unusual.
1: Uh-huh.
3: Am I reading this correctly? Somebody found 128. Which officer has it?
4: I've never had a case like this before. There was no indication of a crime occurring. It looked like it was just left there by accident.
3: He just thinks it's the right thing to do and doesn't think it goes beyond that.
4: I've had cases where Good Samaritans have turned in property that they found, wallets, IDs, things like that. But in the case of $128,000, I've never had somebody turn in that kind of money before.
1: Look, here's the thing. I'm just going to say it out loud because I think it would go through anybody's brain in this situation. Are there cameras? Is one of the first things I'd ask myself. If I know it's a horrible thing, but it would go through the beginning, go through my brain very quickly as I'm standing there in front of an ATM that definitely has cameras and there's just a giant bag of cash on top of it. I'd think to myself, are any of these cameras capturing me? Because if they can trace me to taking the money, then I've committed a crime. And then I'm in a whole lot of trouble. So I think that immediately makes me a better Samaritan. Am I a good Samaritan anyway? Hopefully. Hopefully in this situation, I would turn in the money like this guy did. Am I willfully doubting myself on the air with the rest of you? Yes, I am. I am willfully doubting myself when I open that bag with that much cash in it. And even just like a couple thousand for the road being a thing that I would contemplate doing. Like, I'll give them back 125 and 3,000 will have wandered off somehow. But again, there's cameras. And if I do any of these things, I imagine you eventually get in a lot of trouble. The money was accidentally left behind by a Brinks employee that emptied the ATM and then forgot about the bag. I have ADHD, and my wife is mystified at the amount of things I can do. I know ADHD sounds like an excuse to a lot of people, and it probably is. But mystified in the amount of things I can do within 30 seconds of itself. Like, I can have my keys in my wallet, put them down, and then lose them completely. It only takes that long. My guess is this person is of the same mind that I am, that you empty the entirety of an ATM, you're putting all the money in cash in a bag on top of the ATM, which feels like not the way you're trained to do it, and then eventually you leave the whole bag behind. It's amazing. And again, cameras would be the reason I'd be a better Samaritan. Good, quick break, a lot more in a bit.
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3: Worldwide News Network update on Brandon Eisen. The FBI has released a classified report examining what it says are chapters from the Bureau's history when it, quote, fell short. That's according to an internal message obtained by the Associated Press. It's unclear what episodes from the FBI's past are documented in the new Patel report. The U.S. military deploying an additional 20,000 troops to the Middle East. Three carriers with the soldiers aboard could arrive in the region by late this month. Former U.S. ambassador to Ukraine, John Herbst, says the move is designed to send the Iranians a message.
4: The deployment of additional carrier, additional troops, is designed to tell the Iranians their time is running out and they better make a better deal, better than the one they accepted in the spring.
3: President Trump has said that he may resume strikes against Iran after the midterms. A group of environmental organizations is suing the Trump administration over its recent relaxation of a key vehicle fuel economy rule, standards that set how far new vehicles need to travel on a gallon of gas. This is the Worldwide News Network.
1: 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Now, here's Yana Derulis.
5: A new study from the University of California, Irvine, published in Current Obesity Reports, suggests that a father's health way before conception may influence a child's future risk of obesity. Researchers found that factors such as diet, weight, stress, and lifestyle habits can affect child's health through both biological and environmental pathways. So health habits don't just benefit you, they may help shape the health and future of generations. Want to fight disease from the inside out? An anti-inflammatory diet is your secret weapon. Fill your plate with berries, leafy greens, salmon, olive oil, and turmeric to ease pain, boost immunity, and protect your heart. Feeling stressed? Step outside and kick off your shoes. Grounding, a popular holistic activity, is walking barefoot on grass or sand. And this helps balance your nervous system, reduce inflammation, and reset stress by syncing with the Earth's natural energy. Remember, we're electrical beings. I'm Yana Derulis for the Worldwide News Network.
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7: Behind Asia Wilson's 36 points, the Las Vegas Aces eliminated the Indiana Fever with a 94-83 win on Thursday night at Michelob Ultra Arena. The defending WNBA champs advance to play either Dallas or Golden State on Sunday in Game 1 of the semifinals. The Vegas Golden Knights are looking to start the season with two straight wins when they take the ice tonight against the Anaheim Ducks. It's been more than a month since UNLV football had a home game. They'll face Cal tomorrow at Allegiant Stadium. The Rebels are currently 2.5-point favorites. Something's got to give on Sunday as the Raiders and Chiefs put their perfect records on the line at Allegiant. KC's currently a 4.5-point favorite. The Rams play in Philadelphia Sunday morning. 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We have the NASCAR South Point 400 at Las Vegas Motor Speedway on Sunday. 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
4: This is the Dana Show. My name is Craig Collins, filling in. Thrilled to be with you. A bunch of stuff out there to talk about. D Lash, Dana Lash Radio and X. A great way to stay connected to her and everything she does. That's awesome out there in the world. So news coverage of the attempted hijacking of a plane that was on its way to Israel is about as predictable as you all would assume it is. And I almost said y'all. The Texas is taking over more and more all the time, but I still said you all. But y'all, this is crazy, y'all. This is a bunch of news, CBS, NBC, burying the lead as far as what actually happened on a flight bound for, I think, Tel Aviv, in which a guy tried to hijack it, stabbed the pilot, and then inevitably the plane landed, partially because the pilot, who was stabbed, figured out how to still land the plane. Every part of this, like the lead to this story should be attempted hijacker thwarted, a plane successfully landed by hero pilot, some version of that. Instead, CBS said questions about the motive of the co-pilot who tried to crash a packed flight from Dubai to Israel continue to swirl. There are no questions. There is no version of, you know, motives remain unknown. We know exactly what this was. It was a terrorist attack with an intent to harm people in Israel. NBC said he is being hailed around the world as a hero for helping stop a passenger plane bound for Israel from plunging into the ground despite his own injuries. That's the headline. No real explanation of where those injuries came from. The Israel War Room on social media decided to attack these things by saying how ridiculous it is. And I do really like this post. It said it was an attempted hijacking, not some mechanical issue. NBC's garbage post would have you believe it is. The captain is a hero for helping save a plane full of Israelis after his terrorist co-pilot stabbed him and tried to crash the plane and was radicalized as well, I think, is something Israel has been saying. Embarrassing excuse for journalism, the way that they attacked it, because this is an embarrassing excuse. I don't know. Let me say it this way, because this might be the best way that I can say it, is I don't know why so many people are so afraid of telling the truth to an idiot, telling the truth to an insane person. I know the insane person's going to go crazy. I know they are. If I say the truth to them, they're going to reject it. They're going to deny it. And a bunch of people right now in the world of even mainstream media are terrified of the radical left, of the insane, crazy, stupid people who will get mad and up in arms if you wrote the truth on that post. If you said a radical person tried, the co-pilot of the plane, tried to kill someone and then crash the plane in a terrorist attempt, they're afraid of the backlash they'll get for telling the truth. And that is surreal because I've never dealt with that in my own life. Individually, I've seen it all over the place. I'm not pretending it doesn't exist, but I just can't, as the person I am, truly understand why people do that. I know it's not in my own benefit, but I like couch nothing. I'm the kind of person that will tell you what I think in any moment, regardless of how intelligent it is to say it. Sometimes I'll even say it to a boss. I'll say a thing that I actually think, not because I'm trying to be mean or argumentative or any of that. I'm just saying what I think. And there are times that I'll walk away from that and be like, I could have just been quiet there. But I'm not. And I think that that's better, to be honest, in this world that so many of the rest of us seem to live in. The CNN, CBSs, the NBCs of the world, who are so terrified of the insane people, or in this case, I will call them the stupid people, that very often they'll just say nothing instead of telling the truth. I think the truth is always more important. Well, again, you could be more strategic about it in your own individual life, myself included in that. It just makes you who you are. And I have had the argument with friends of mine sometimes where maybe I was a little bit too blunt, and I even can apologize for it if it happens, where I say, hey, I think it at least makes me a good radio host, because the one thing I won't do and the one thing Dana doesn't do that I've ever heard her do is say anything other than what she thinks. And that's something that's rather important in the world we live in now, and how many people just seem to be completely purchasable by whatever the organization is paying them to say whatever it is you want them to say. And in this case, the NBCs, the CBSs of the world, just completely avoiding something because of their own radical left-leaning audience. Most Americans blame Trump for high prices. This is according to AP News. Whether or not this is completely true, although I'm likely to believe this one, is fine. The AP does tilt left, as a lot of other places do. But it's just simple. I don't even think it's the way that AP wants to shape it. When things are expensive, you blame who's ever in charge, no matter what side they're on. And no matter who you voted for, you could be someone that voted for Trump three times and still say to yourself, man, these prices are too high. I bought gas today in Texas, where it's supposed to be one of the cheaper places to buy gas in the country, and it's about $4, and that is terrible. I do not want that at all. But I don't necessarily blame Trump alone as far as what's going on. I blame a lot of different factors on that. I want it to go down. I don't, however, want to leave the fight that we started now in Iran in a way that's just desperate to get out, because that causes even more harm than good. I think that now we're there, we have to see that through. And I think Iran is waiting for the midterm elections, or even the pressure that is October and November, to try to get the side that is obviously stronger, we're obviously a more powerful force than them, to stand down. And they're using our own media to do it. I don't know if people were paying attention over the weekend, but leadership in Iran was on a lot of U.S. television. And I don't think being challenged anywhere near enough, which was also just crazy to watch, because they're using that aspect of our society to try to win a fight via a messaging campaign, because they know they can't win it on the ground or in the air or on the sea or anywhere. They basically have no military at all whatsoever, so they really can't engage in the fight the way they're supposed to, so they're doing it differently. And I think, unfortunately, waiting the midterm elections out will cause that strategy to stop. Because when Iran is faced with the idea that what's happening there could happen for two more years, not two more months, I think they become more serious. Although I've kept saying that, and it keeps not being true, because Iran seems very much to be more in denial than anyone else is about the likelihood of them getting what they want, which should be absolute zero. All right, I want to play this audio that's gone very viral, and I think it's actually pretty important. This is Theo Von, the comedian, at one time a Trump supporter, now I'm pretty sure he's not, asking the socialist, the Marxist, the communist, Zoran Mamdani, what socialism actually means. And there's two things I think you should pay attention to when I play this audio. The first one is the amount of people who probably sound exactly like Theo Von, who legitimately don't actually know what socialism means, but now pretend that they support it. Like, Theo will admit that he doesn't really know what that word means, which is not a good look, especially when you're influential enough to have a podcast where the mayor of New York sits down with you, or the president sat down with you at one point. You should probably do a little bit more prep work before walking in front of that microphone. But darn it, that's the world we live in now, and the podcast stands out there who do no prep work at all. But even more so, I can hear him as a reflection of a whole bunch of young people who want more Mamdanis elected throughout more of the country. So I do kind of like it, even though I don't love, from a broadcaster standpoint or whatever you want to call a standpoint, the stupidity of this question. I do like the reality that it probably is a demonstration of a lot of other young people who are big fans of Theo's show. Here we go.
5: I want to talk a little bit about socialism, right? Because it's a buzzword, right? Because socialism, will you define socialism for us? Because people say it a lot and don't know what it is. Yeah. And sometimes those people are me.
6: I'm so happy to be with those people right now. Socialism to me, it means that you will have whatever you need to live a dignified life, and that it is the government's job to deliver on that.
4: By the way, Sergio Sanchez sent me an amazing text at another Dana affiliate here in Texas, and just a guy that's all around an incredible broadcaster himself, where he said his version of a dignified life is like a mansion, a fancy vehicle, and all this stuff. So he can't wait for New York to give him his version of a dignified life, and that's probably true for a bunch of people out there. I mean, if I were given stuff for free, I'd want the maximum version of stuff myself. But nonetheless, like, the thing that's terrifying in that statement, in my opinion, is that he says the government is the appropriate place to do this for you. That it's not you. You wouldn't go out and fight for your own version of a, quote, dignified life. And if you don't get it, if it's harder for you than, like, look, I'll say it this way. If you're someone that feels that you've hit more challenges than most people, and that none of them were your fault, that a lot of stuff is unfair, this happened, that happened, for all these reasons, you're whatever years old and you don't have any of the things you thought you'd have, I'm not going to tell you that I definitively know that's not true. Because even though math is a thing, and odds are some of that is probably your fault, there is a chance that you did nothing wrong, that you tried as hard as you could for a bunch of years and nothing went your way. There is a chance. But even in that scenario, I like to argue this topic this way, even in that scenario, the right thing to do is to double down and try even harder, to do the Rudy trying to make the Notre Dame football team version of a move, to get the second job, to push so far in a certain direction that they at some point make a movie about you, where they take all the negative stuff out and make it sound amazing. Like, that's the right approach. The right approach isn't to say that the government needs to take some money away from some rich people and give it to me. That's not the solution. You know what's interesting about this? I'm going to say something else that's probably a tad controversial, but I can't help it. My wife and I have actually been talking about this a lot. It has nothing to do with politics, but I'm going to wrap it into politics. Ozempic or Wegovy or any of those weight loss drug pill things that are out there. A lot of people are tempted to get them. I think people who aren't even like truly that overweight, like you're not happy with how you look, but you're not somebody that's probably going to be told by a doctor that you need this medication to survive. You're someone in the middle somewhere in life. A lot of people might feel that they want that. The thing that's so interesting about it is that the minute you take this pill away from someone, they stop taking it, they don't think they need it anymore, most people have all of the weight they lost return. So what is that saying to us as a society? It's saying that the shortcut doesn't actually work in the sense of it changes your life for the better of your life. Yes, it works as long as you're addicted to it, as long as you're connected to that hose that is. Now, I'm not telling people not to take this. It's just an example I'm using for the sake of this discussion. I just think the same thing is the argument being made by the left, socialism. They want to connect you to the faucet that is all of the free stuff from government, and then you can never disconnect from that faucet. You're stuck there forever because it's the only way you get anything, and you become a part of this socialist state, this welfare state that will harm all of us, that does no better for you, no better for me. The benefit of a capitalistic society is the motivation within said society to succeed. You have to fight tooth and nail, and some people will succeed more than you, and some people will have an easier road to the top than you ever would, and sometimes it'll just be completely unfair anyway. But nonetheless, it just shows the character of the person and the quality of the person to keep going, to not take no for an answer. You can get fired 7 times and just keep coming back for more, baby, because that's the Kobe Bryant, the Mamba mentality, the Michael Jordan is actually my favorite basketball player mentality of I refuse to fail no matter how many times I do. I just refuse to do it again. And so I think that that's the thing that would most be missing in an incredibly damaging way. If the socialists get what they want, if everybody can just, sit back, relax and steal money because all of the means of production and everything have been taken over by the government and they're going to keep most of the money and give you none and our lives are still going to suck. Like the version of society that they sell in us, the utopia, doesn't actually ever occur in communism and socialism. It's actually the quite opposite. It's horrible for everyone but those politicians, those people at the top of that food chain. But nonetheless, even if it did occur, it would make us a very lazy society, even more so than we are now, and probably fail to have innovation keep going. And actually, I'll say one last thing. This is sort of a catch-all of how these pieces fall together. And this is going to sound insane, but I'm just going to say it, and then we'll take a break. If the robots were ever to take over, it would be the WALL-E movie version of the robots taking over, where we all got so lazy, we did so little, that it was easy for the robots to like shove us into a closet and forget about us. Like, we wouldn't even put up a fight. A lot of people who are afraid of AI taking over the world or launching a bunch of nuclear weapons, all that stuff, they think it's an inevitable reality. I'm guessing it would be even easier to happen in a future where none of us are trying at all. And that's what communism, socialism, all those things are. You get a dignified life no matter what. Not the control of opportunity. It's the control of outcome that becomes damaging to the totality of our society. And we just can't let that be a thing that happens. No matter how good it sounds to you, I actually think it's horrible for all involved, as we've seen time and again historically. So I can actually say that my opinion is much more than just an opinion. It's based on a whole lot of demonstrable scenarios where exactly the thing I'm talking about is exactly the thing that happened and would happen all over again here. The politicians in the United States already are elite, already enrich themselves with the jobs they have. Why on earth would we give them more money? Quick break, a lot more. Craig Collins filling in on The Dana Show.
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0: It's his life mission to make bad decisions. It's time for Florida Man.
1: That's right. It's time for Florida Man on D-Lash, Dana Lash Radio. Only gave myself a couple minutes to do this. Let's go kind of quick. A Florida man got 8 years for trying to firebomb a historic war memorial tank. Every part of this is terrible. I don't know why the guy did it, outside of the fact that it's Florida, and you would envision everybody is like drunk or some sort of drugs are running through them. But the guy wanted to firebomb a historic war memorial, which means you should get thrown in jail for life. I don't think 8 years is enough, actually. I think you should go for a lot longer. An armed, shirtless Florida man. I love that combination. The dude is armed, but also without any clothes on. Well, most of his clothes on. I think he had some shorts or something, but mostly he was going without, except for the fact that he was definitely armed to the gills. He was allegedly trying to force his way into a woman's car. That's terrifying. And then he fled. He was arrested. That's not the right way to pick somebody up. If you want a young woman to like you, I think the least valuable approach, especially if you're not in incredibly good shape, is to shirtlessly show up behind her car or next to her vehicle, wielding a few guns and nothing else. Like, that's not a good road to go. I feel like that's going to impress very few people. And probably usually going to end with you in the hooscow like it did here. I think that's what he's got to figure out. That's the next road. Somebody maybe in jail is going to coach him in how to pick up women better, and it's going to involve shirt on, guns back at home. Like, you can take her shooting. You just probably have to get her permission first. You don't show up immediately armed. And then finally, a truck stop, stall, crawl situation. A Florida man was caught running an amateur camera crew from a restroom. This is disgusting. This is, of course, the kind of thing you see a lot of in certain places where creepy people are involved. But this guy set up his own flock camera inside a bathroom and luckily got caught for that because people do still look around and pay attention to that more so than ever before. But, yeah, this guy also going to the hooscow. So three people who can all chat in the jail about how they did a bad job trying to pick up ladies and also firebomb historic war sites. Quick break, a lot more. Craig Collins filling in on the Dana Show.
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8: I'm Jane Metzler. I am Jane Doe. That phrase, part of a campaign launched at Cornell University Friday, expressing solidarity with a former student who claimed she'd been gang raped at a fraternity house 2 years ago. The young woman dropped out of school afterwards. Social media users already posting messages of support and sharing their own accounts of sexual assault and harassment.
9: I am Jane Doe, and I think this is a movement that is meant to help bring light to the issues of women who have to deal with, like, sexual harassment or assault.
8: Organizers said the campaign has helped to amplify survivors' voices, encouraging others to speak openly about their experiences. Cornell students scheduling a rally for Monday to call for additional measures to protect victims. This is New York Governor Kathy Hochul appointed State Attorney General Letitia James as special counsel to review how the case was handled. A first for President Trump. He's expressing concerns about the GOP's chances in the upcoming midterms. Just over a month away, he says he's worried about the Senate races in Michigan and Texas. We get more now from News Nation's Gabrielle Caracciolo.
10: The battle for control over Congress is in full swing. And up until now, President Trump had brushed off various polls and projections showing Democrats in the lead.
8: A recent Emerson College poll shows Democrats leading Republicans by 11 points in a generic congressional ballot. Questions are growing over the role federal immigration agents could play on Election Day.
11: There's been growing speculation over whether the Trump administration could deploy ICE agents to polling places during the midterm elections. When President Trump was just asked that in a Time magazine interview, he responded, "Haven't thought of it." That's a contrast from May, when he said,
12: "I'd do anything necessary to make sure we have honest elections."
11: Last month, Homeland Security Secretary Mark Wayne Mullen said, "The only reason and ICE would be at polling places,
13: if there is a threat to that polling place, or we're serving a warrant on someone that we have been actively tracking down."
11: Stacy Lynn, Worldwide News Network, Washington.
8: Paramount Skydance CEO David Ellison says when his company closes its merger with Warner Brothers Discovery, the new company will simply be known as Skydance. U.S. job growth slowing way down in September, adding just 29,000 jobs. That is far below what economists expected. The national unemployment rate ticking up slightly to 4.2%. The unemployment rate among Black Americans jumping a full point. It's now 7%. This is the Worldwide News Network.
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15: Las Vegas Convention and Visitor Authority reports visitors to Southern Nevada dropped in August, down 4.3% to 3 million. Despite the fewer visitors, though, Nevada's gaming win was up 3.1% compared to the same time last year. Statewide, the gaming win reached $1.27 billion, 84% of that total generated by Southern Nevada casinos. That may explain why the top three Las Vegas resort CEOs say they don't anticipate dropping their high-end hotel room rates, even if it means sacrificing some occupancy rates. The heads of MGM Resorts International, Caesars Entertainment, and Wynn Resorts said that they believe Las Vegas is still a value destination. The trio said while hotel room rates have increased on the Strip, Vegas is still 40% cheaper than New York City, 7% better than L.A.
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1: This is the Dana Show. My name is Craig Collins, filling in at D Lash, Dana Lash Radio, and X, a great way to stay connected to everything she's doing. And fancy people like producer Steven make her sites, her social media pages very worth the visit. 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We've been delaying putting a lot of videos up for our morning show that's relatively new at a Dana affiliate, KSEV Radio in Houston, Texas, because the co-host and I literally met each other a few weeks ago at the start of the show. We had never met until we started doing a radio show together. We like each other a lot, so that part's been good. And a lot of the show's been a lot of fun, but we're still figuring some stuff out. But there will probably eventually be a bunch more videos for me on the internet that, honestly, you don't have to care about. This is just some fill-in guy talking on the fancy Dana Show. All right, let's play a bunch of different audio. Let's actually start with Scott Jennings being awesome. He dunked on everybody about the gas argument and conversation around diesel fuel and other things on CNN. Abby Phillips' show, who often exposes how stupid she is, and I think it's the reason that Jennings even has a successful podcast, is that he's the voice of reason on an otherwise terrible television show. Here's a little bit of what Jennings said recently about gas prices.
22: For my left of center friends at the table, does anybody here support building a single oil refinery so we can actually increase diesel supply? Because it doesn't just come out of the ground and go right into the trucks. It has to be refined. We've seen a reduction in refining capacity here because that's what Democrats have wanted. We've also seen it impacted by Russia, Ukraine. Would you, anybody here, support building a single oil refinery to make more diesel?
23: Is some of the consideration of where you do it domestically?
1: Okay, here's what's amazing. You could have just said yes. Like, you don't have to start to argue back because you're making Scott's point for him the minute you don't say, yeah, we need more diesel, it seems like. Let's refine
23: some
1: more.
23: Do it domestically at all?
22: I'm talking about in the United States. What a policymaker would do if you were, say, governor of California, or if you were governor of anything, would you say, you know what, we could help out the world if we got on top of building an oil refinery?
24: Can I just ask the question?
22: Does anybody say yes?
24: Right in this moment, even if we built a diesel refinery tomorrow, that's not really what has caused diesel prices to skyrocket.
22: It's a big part of it.
1: Here's what's really dumb about the way this conversation is going now, too. And I do understand that the point she would probably rather make, and maybe someone prepped her to make, is that, you know, starting to refine more diesel doesn't exactly fix what's currently going on. It's not like prices go down tomorrow because we announced we're going to start doing this. But one of the biggest things, and a lot of people within the Trump administration will easily admit this to you and be silenced by the crazy people on the left, is that Biden went after oil and gas, and he did a lot of things to reduce the amount of production. And there's even crazy people on the left who claim that during the 4 years Biden was in office, production went up. But the very first year that Biden took office from Trump, production of oil and gas in our country plummeted. And you know, a refusal to sign new leases, to do all kinds of things to ramp up, to drill, baby, drill, which is what Trump ran on. All those things stopped for 4 years, and then they slowly, incrementally went back up, not to the point they were at before Biden took office, when Trump was still in office. That obviously didn't happen, but it started to slowly go up, and it does correlate perfectly with Biden being in the White House, and then the minute that Biden's out, it skyrockets up again and is barreling back toward the highest numbers we had it at before, but this is not where we're currently at, because we're still trying to fix some of the broken things that happened in the 4 years Trump wasn't in office. But I love the way this goes, the back and forth version of, well, that's not really the problem, or it's not really going to fix the situation, because they don't want to admit the easy part. Continue.
24: Refineries we have today are probably the refineries that we had a few months ago.
22: Well, it's also Russia-Ukraine.
24: Exactly. That's my point. My point is that...
22: So domestic refining capacity would be good, right?
24: But Scott, is our refining capacity the same today as it was a few months ago when diesel was cheaper?
22: Our refining capacity has been reduced over the last 20 years.
24: Okay. Did you hear my question?
22: I think we're shutting down our refinery right now, if I'm not mistaken.
24: Capacity today?
1: Yeah, you know what's really interesting about this, too, because this can go back and forth, and I'm probably done with the audio, but I'll tell you that what Abby thinks she's doing is proving that the numbers have jumped upward in the last couple months because of something other than refining capacity, which if I were Scott Jennings, I actually wouldn't argue. I wouldn't say, you know, Abby, you're wrong. That's not true. It is true. Over the last couple months, the price has gone up for reasons beyond just the capacity to refine oil. But if our capacity were greater, that number would go down from what it currently is, essentially meaning that we can have a solution to a problem that doesn't necessarily cause the problem in the first place. Sometimes what happens over here in the world of Russia and Ukraine can be solved by what we do in the United States. So my favorite part of this agreement or this disagreement and what Abby is trying to do is ignore the actual solution that Jennings is offering. If we ramp up capacity, the price of oil, diesel, whatever, it will go down. It won't go down right away, but it will go down. The production of more, the demand of less compared to the amount that we produce means that the prices inevitably drop. So this regardless of if you want to say is the latest catalyst to some of the problem, is in fact still a solution. Go ahead a little
24: bit. What it was a few months ago. Yes, the answer is yes.
23: I mean, so, probably roughly, so, but I'm looking at it over 20 years. Is, we've reduced refining capacity.
24: That's not really what's causing.
23: So your answer is no, no more refining?
24: I didn't say anything about that. I'm just saying that's not what's causing the problem that we're in.
23: Refining
24: right
23: capacity.
1: So why not do it anyway? Like, why? Because the point is that this is a political fight, that they do want the oil and gas companies to be less powerful because they don't like who the oil and gas companies inevitably support. That all of this is just about politics. One of the biggest reasons over the last 20 years, as Scott Jennings is pointing out, that you pay more at the gas pump than we used to. I remember when I first got my license. I'm a 40-year-old guy when I was 16, and the amount of money you had to borrow from mom in order to go ahead and pay for a full tank of gas compared to today, it's wildly different. And so that amount of time and the failed opportunity to ramp up production within this country is one of several reasons that our prices are as high as they are and that we can't mitigate those costs to a conflict between, you know, Ukraine and anyone else, the conflict between Ukraine and Russia. Excuse me, my computer just dragged me for a second. A conflict between us and Iran. I know that's the other thing that they're trying to get Jennings to talk about that we're not talking about. We can't mitigate those risks. Iran can wield a unique amount of power over the world by pulling down the amount of production of oil and gas in our country or in the society, when we could fix that. Our refining capabilities could further circumvent any attempt to harm us at the pump. But we're not doing that. And I think that's the point that Jennings is most trying to make, is that there's a solution to this problem that you guys hate politically, and you know you hate it politically. Here's Trump also talking about super intelligence, or SI, and then I have audio of Gavin Newsom, very proud that he's signing a bill on his own podcast. So stupid. Well, let's start with Trump.
0: Might not happen, actually. This kind of innovation in government is just a preview of what is possible with super intelligence, or SI, and that's the official name in the United States. I'll be signing a very powerful executive order. I spoke to President Xi. He loves it. And because when you say artificial intelligence, it's artificial. This is extreme intelligence. It's superior intelligence. It's supreme, also, intelligence. But the word super is the best word of all, and it's the simplest.
1: Yeah, it's super intelligence. It is a thing that one can't fall behind China on, as most people on the right will tell you. One of the biggest arguments, the easiest arguments to make, that any restrictions we put into AI will only put us in jeopardy of being harmed by a country, specifically China, being way ahead of us on it. But here is Newsom also very happily signing his bill that requires large companies to operate that operated before 1965 to search their records for ties to slavery. So what's crazy about this is these are two big things that have been in the news the last few days. And part of the reason I wanted to compare them is that Trump is being resoundingly attacked for something he's doing to help with AI and an eye toward the future, and potentially make sure that we're never at risk of being harmed by countries being superior to us in that capacity. And Gavin Newsom is trying to win support in California by penalizing any company that might be able to track any level of connection to slavery, even if it was over 100 years ago where this occurred. The companies eventually might have to, I think, pay something. But here's Newsom.
3: Before we get into my episode with Brian Stevenson, the founder of the Equal Justice Initiative, some news reflecting.
1: By the way, the music is really stupid in the show.
3: Our conversation. He got thinking a lot about a lot of issues, and I think he'll get you thinking as well. I have a bill in front of me, privileged to have this opportunity, a bill in front of me that I'm signing quite literally right now. This is a bill that requires large companies that operated before 1965 to search their records for ties to slavery going back to 1839.
4: So stupid.
3: And then we make it public. These are insurance policies on enslaved people.
1: Yes. Accountability starts with the truth. Let's make it public. Let's find any company operating before 1965 going back to 1849 who might have some kind of connection to slavery. By the way, like, that music sounds like a porn.
3: Human beings used as...
1: Like, this sounds like the kind of thing...
3: Justice Initiative.
1: If you could just ignore Gavin Newsom's voice, that you would have watched as a kid on the Scrambly Channel where you couldn't really see anything.
3: Some news reflecting
1: the music
3: on our conversation.
1: In the back.
3: He got me thinking a lot.
1: I don't know. Also, the fact that, like, everybody does a podcast now kind of drives me crazy. I know it drives Dana crazy. Podcast stands out there. Everybody does it. Every single person, it seems like, has their own show, at least in the world of politics. And I imagine a lot of the political campaigns pay for this as a marketing expense. But it's just so dumb. Like, you need someone and a few people, and Dana does this well, to just curate it for you. Because you're not going to go sit down and watch a two-hour podcast of every one of these people speak. You're going to see, like, 4 total minutes of most of this stuff that you care about across the board. And that's, again, a collection of things. But Gavin Newsom, very proud to sign a bill that just seems inherently stupid in California, as he is not attacked at all for that, of course, by most of media. They praise him for making sure that a company that maybe in 1870-something might have had some connection to slavery that certainly doesn't have it now, but we publicize it to attack them, to try to make them less successful now, darn it, somehow, some way. And then Trump goes the AI road, and everybody says it's terrible. And he's enabling the apocalypse. So the world as we know it is screwed, it feels like. But I also will not take the black pill. I won't go the road of it's screwed, so we all have to give up. I'm fine with continuing to fight. And again, one of my favorite movies, I feel like I mentioned this earlier, I'll mention it again, Rudy. The movie about the guy who had no physical ability whatsoever and yet still did get to play at least one game at Notre Dame after trying to walk on for a couple years. He maybe didn't get the sack that's in the movie. That doesn't matter. He was on the field for a couple of plays. That's good enough. And they did do the King's Chair where they carried him off the field. So that's awesome, too. That's my favorite movie, one of them. And so I'm a fighter. And most of us should be a fighter. All right, quick break. A lot more. Craig Collins filling in on The Dana Show.
5: The folks who make the program possible. It is the partners over at Byrna Gun, although it's not a gun. You're like, okay, well, what is it? Well, it shoots chemical irritant projectiles that can deter threats from up to 60 feet away. Now, you might compare it to a stun gun or a taser. The difference, though, is that those have maybe one or two rounds. The Byrna CL, which stands for Compact Launcher, actually has a 15-round shot capacity per cartridge. So there's also no recoil. Very easy target acquisition. And here's the big kicker. If you're 19... If you're 20 and you live off campus and you have to walk a lot to campus, and especially now as the days are going to start getting shorter, that kind of increases your chances at becoming a criminal statistic, right? 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
1: This is the Quick Five on the Dana Show, D-Lash, Dana Lash Radio, and X, a great way to stay connected to her and everything they have going on this very fancy radio show. The Portland Trailblazers fired one of their play-by-play hosts, their play-by-play broadcaster, over tweets he put up when he was 15 years old. The tweets are from 2012 and 2013. Where the individual, his name is Brayton Bell, made jokes. I assume they're jokes about certain things. One of them, probably the worst of them, is I'm not racist at all, but not going to lie, Asian people piss me off. That's the thing he wrote. Again, he was 15 when he wrote it. And I've said this to a lot of people, Twitter specifically, X, what it's called now, for a while, really just you were successful on it. I didn't ever do this myself, which is why my following is still as small as it is. But you were successful on it by just being ridiculous. And a lot of people knew all of it was sarcasm and no one really meant the things they were saying. The rules of 2026 didn't apply to the early days of social media because no one ever really thought a lot of people would pay attention to it. I remember when Facebook first came out and I was in college, which makes me sound old to some. And it was fun to be on it. There were a lot of things on that first book, not mine, maybe a lot of other people's, that they're probably happy no longer can be found. And not just comments, but like the stupidity of getting drunk at a party and having a video of that on social media. That's just not a thing that's really out there for some anymore. But a lot of people, if you go back and dig far enough, you can find it. But how ridiculous to treat somebody like what he said when he was 15 years old, probably trying very hard to be controversial, deserves to have him lose his job now. And also the obsession of individuals to try to comb through any social media you're tied to, find anything that you might have said at any point in your life, try to take away a gig from you. And potentially, if he'd even kept his job, to have to like publicly apologize for it. He made a lot of comments about women, not just about Asian people, which I think that was a one-off that he put there. But he put a lot of things up about how some women looked like whores or sluts and whatnot and other things to that degree. But he was 15 years old, 16 years old, and probably trying to make his 7 or 10 friends on social media laugh and never thought it would be a thing that someday would cost him a career. And hopefully it doesn't actually cost him a career, to be totally honest, because there is a ridiculousness to how this all goes, but that's a big breaking story out there. Kanye West has a Russia tour that has been canceled because people were afraid he might glorify Hitler during it. And all I can say to that is, okay, I'm not usually a fan of cancel culture, but I'm fine with this. If you were weary of Kanye going throughout Germany and Russia and other places and heiling Hitler, then fine. And go ahead and cancel that. That seems okay to me. And then finally, one other real quick one as far as things go. A French high school student set fire, clashed with police in anger over the school's conditions. This is amusing to me. It's probably not actually going to work to get you the thing you want, to just light a lot of stuff on fire and then yell at police. But it definitely seems like someone who wants the school to be in better shape. And who knows? Maybe if a bunch of the parents support this person, maybe it'll go a little bit better than expected. But I do not recommend this. Don't go one versus everyone and fight that fight on your own. Quick break, a lot more. Craig Collins filling in on the Dan Show.
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11: 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I'm Jane Metzler. The Kennedy Center honors won't be held at the Kennedy Center this year.

0: Center also breaking with tradition by hosting the honors himself instead of having a celebrity do the job. The reason for the change is pretty clear. The venue has been shut down for renovations and safety assessments. The move also comes as Trump faces a legal challenge over his effort to add his name to the building. A federal judge has ruled that changing the name would require an act of Congress. As for the 2026 honorees, they have not yet been announced or if President Trump plans to host again this year. Stacy Lynn, Worldwide News Network, Washington.
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2: 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I grew up in a world where Walter Cronkite, 92% of the people, believed what Walter Cronkite says. These people are entitled to the truth. 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
9: 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Behind Asia Wilson's 36 points, the Las Vegas Aces eliminated the Indiana Fever with a 94-83 win on Thursday night at Michelob Ultra Arena. The defending WNBA champs advance to play either Dallas or Golden State on Sunday in Game 1 of the semifinals. We have the NASCAR South Point 400 at Las Vegas Motor Speedway on Sunday. 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
1: That's right. This is the Dana Show. My name is Craig Collins, filling in. We got a rock. I love that intro. That was great. For about another half hour or so, thrilled to be with you on the show at DLash, Dana Lash Radio and X. A great way to stay connected to her at Radio Craig C. If you want to occasionally see me, probably a lot over the next couple weeks, hopefully, tweet about the New York Yankees because they did pretty well in their wild card round against the Red Sox, which is uniquely enjoyable. I'm not sure they'll do as well now against the Tampa Bay Rays. But we'll see. If they get through that round, I think there's a pretty good chance the Yankees wind up in the World Series, where they probably will lose again to somebody from the National League, because the National League just seems to have all the teams of destiny. The American League does not. A couple quick things, not about baseball. The White House plans travel for Trump and I think J.D. Vance. That includes at least 17 states ahead of the midterms. A whole bunch of campaigning is going on. A lot of gems will be dropped because this is when President Trump enjoys his job the most. He is a guy that likes to be in campaign mode, whether it's for him or someone else. He also made a joke about how he was told he might not go to Oklahoma for one of his appearances on this trip promoting others. And he didn't like that answer. And he's the president of the United States. So he's like, there's got to be a way for me to get from where I am. And I think he was in Texas at the time, to Oklahoma. And they said, well, sir, there is one way. We don't know if you're going to like it. And he definitely liked it. Here we go.
2: And they said, sir, I think we're going to have to cancel Oklahoma. The weather is terrible. You can't take the helicopter, sir. You can't take the plane. I said, what can I take? Well, it's a very long drive. And I said, how long? They said, it could be long, sir. I said, how fast does the beast travel? They said, we could go close to 100 miles an hour. I said, get your asses in that car. We're going to Oklahoma.
1: I love that, man. And I'll be honest with you, if I was the president, it's not even like a Trump praise specifically. It's just the praise in general, the capability of that job. I would take road trips if I had to anywhere. I'd be like, yeah, they're going to shut down roads for me, man. I'm going to go. The best road trip of my life. Plus, if you're starting out in Texas, you can swing by a Buc-ee's at some point. It would be cool to see the beast show up and refuel at a Buc-ee's. And then I wonder what they'd get inside. I don't know what the Secret Service guys would need to eat. I don't know what anybody else would get. They'd all love the bathrooms and how clean they are. I think it'd be a great trip and a heck of a photo. I know the president of the United States prefers himself some McDonald's. But while he's in Texas driving around in the beast, he could hit up at least one Buc-ee's. All right, another thing out there that Trump said on the campaign trail was about Tallarico, how he's going to go vegan again. He's going to go transgender mutilation. He's totally fine again. His own church has continued to out him as someone who will do this. All the things that he's claiming he's now flip-flopped on, all the radical opinions that magically in October, before a midterm election vote happens a month later, he suddenly doesn't believe. His own church, his own pastors have all on the record been caught saying, oh, he's going to go right back to those radical roots the second that James Talafrico can. Here's how President Trump talked about it.
2: They say first. That's what they're going back to. He'll become a vegan again. You got no choice. You can't stand meat. But he'll become a vegan again. He'll go into transgender mutilation again.
1: Yeah, he loves that stuff. Or at least he talks about it quite a bit. James Talafrico is the type of radical crazy person that also thinks you're dumb enough to be told for 2 months out of the course of the entirety of his political career that he doesn't think the things that the rest of the time he's been a politician he has, you know, had as his trademark stuff. There's audio and video of him arguing in a political session here in Texas about the things he claims he doesn't support now, like transgender mutilation of kids and saying that that's somehow gender affirming care. It's one of many things that I think some of the left don't like that he's now saying he doesn't believe in. But a lot of them just wink, wink, nudge, nudge, think that he's just saying it to get elected, and then he'll go back to being crazy, which of course he will. Fox News is one of the places that reported most recently some of the polling out of Texas. I think a lot of the left throughout the country is hoping for a Tallarico win because they want to convince people that that means that the entirety of our country is radically left and crazy. If this type of politician can win a race in Texas. And I will admit that Paxson is not the best candidate. A lot of people were saying that for a while. Cornyn was a terrible candidate. I liked the third guy that ran in that race, and it's actually the person I voted for in the primaries, Wesley Hunt. Didn't work out for him. But I think that he would have been a better candidate than both of the individuals that wound up getting a runoff shot and Paxton getting the chance. But I'll say this, and I've been saying it a lot recently. There are a lot of conservatives out there who will complain that the conservative party isn't aligned, that they don't get as many things done as they should get done, because even when they wield power, they can't use that power effectively like the left can. You've probably heard that narrative before. If you're a conservative, especially if you're someone who describes yourself as a non-MAGA conservative, one of your frustrations might be the lack of continuity within the party, the lack of hive mind thinking, which I actually think benefits this party compared to the other one. But some of the people that they're trying to replace are the individuals or the holdouts to these votes that matters most. Like Save America Act, when you think about the people who would most likely say no on the Republican side, and J.D. Vance recently named them all, and you can name them, John Cornyn was among them. He is the current senator out of Texas who is being replaced. And the best thing about Ken Paxton, anyone in Texas would say this, is that he often won his fights that he took on as attorney general against the radical left, whether it was politicians like Biden or anyone else doing crazy things. It was, you know, fights that were happening here within the state. Paxton has been incredibly effective at not only understanding what side most Texans are on certain issues, but then wielding the appropriate power to get the job done so that that remains the law of the land here in this state. And so you want to send people like that to the Senate so they can be as effective at a Senate level. You want them to be, you know, someone who does not wilt when it matters the most. There's a lot of people on the Republican side of the aisle who would love to have a job, whether it's in the Senate or you know, Congress or anywhere else, where they can enrich themselves, get a lot of sweetheart deals, and then vote on all the easy stuff. A lot of people who fall into that category of like, yeah, I'll vote here, I'll vote there, but then when it gets tough, I'm going to shy away because I think that might help me stay in my position of power longer. And that's no longer the way it works in politics. Most of us do want someone who stands with us in the most difficult issues, the ones that we think are the most important, where people don't, like Save America. Again, getting us to a place in this country where your ID matters to vote seems like an easy thing for people to want to do. I don't understand how it's difficult for us to get here, actually, if I'm being entirely honest. It just makes no sense to me that it's gotten this hard, and yet apparently it has. And we need to find a place where we can fix that problem, and we need the politician in charge who can get it done. And most Americans agree, as you hear often when people talk about this, overwhelming support for the idea that we actually have IDs to vote. This is not something that most Americans actually don't like, regardless of what side of the aisle you're on. But most of this data from the recent polling says that Tallarico is just a little tiny bit in front of Ken Paxton, a razor-thin majority or razor-thin edge. When you look at some of the net positivity ratings for them personally, among Democrats, 52% favor Tallarico to 44% that might see him somewhat unfavorably. Paxton is much worse, and actually that's general numbers. That's not Democrat, Republican specific. I have that in a second. General numbers for Paxton, 40% favorable, 58% unfavorable. So by and large, there are a lot of people, certainly a lot of Democrats, that make that number worse. Republicans, though, are six times more likely to view Paxton as unfavorable than Democrats are with Tallarico. 32% of conservatives see Paxton unfavorably. Only 8% of Democrats see Tallarico unfavorably, and he is an insane person. And again, I've always thought that this was a win of the conservative party, that we don't have the hive mind, that we don't all think the same way, and then thus demand everyone think like us. One of the biggest reasons that the radical left functions the way it does is because their party is so good at indoctrinating everybody, at getting everybody to think the same thing. They don't usually hate their own. The only time they do is if their own speak up against them, the Fettermans of the world, or even the, you know, the pundits of the world like Bill Maher, or occasionally, however rarely, a Jon Stewart. When they say something that the left doesn't like, the left attacks them, which is amazing to watch happen, but it does occur. The right is more comfortable with the diversity of opinion thing than you would think, especially when people argue that one side is woke and one side isn't. It's kind of amazing which one they pick for both of those. But also GOP enthusiasm. According to the recent Fox News polling, more MAGA than non-MAGA Republicans are likely to vote and describe themselves as interested in the midterm elections. 64% of MAGA to 50% of non-MAGA Republicans, 76% to 65% are excited to vote in the Democratic side for DSA versus non-DSA. So you see a lot more enthusiasm on the left, according to a lot of polls that are flawed. And I do want to play this one more time. before we take a break and move on to anything silly before we get out of here. But I do think that the Harry Enten piece on CNN, where he talks about the amount of data that we have that seems eerily similar to data we've had before, that claimed that you were going to see a giant blue wave and a bunch of Democrats win positions of power, and then the reality that that doesn't actually happen, like, fool me once, shame on me. Fool me a lot more than that. Well, you know, the whole rest of it, shame on you. But here, let's do this, because I do think it's kind of interesting. Fool me once, shame on me, shame on you. Fool me four times, shame on my stupidity, is I think what I was trying to say. Here we go.
3: Yeah, you know, we've had really good Democrat polls coming out from Ohio, Michigan, Iowa. And, you know, fool me once, shame on you. Fool me four times, I just have to ask the question, could it happen again? Because just take a look at this. Okay, Midwest polling misses. GOP outperforms September polls by in the major 2024 races. That is president and Senate in the states ahead of Senate race. In Iowa, where the Democrats have been getting really good polls, Republicans outperformed their September polls by 9 points back in 2024. Uh-oh. How about Ohio? 6 points. How about Michigan? 5 points. And I will note that the leads that the Democrats have in all of these races right now are under how much the GOP outperformed back in 2024. So you look at this and you go, you know what? Maybe we should just hold on a second here, because we've seen this dance before, and it was not a dance that Democrats like when the votes are actually cast and counted.
1: Yeah, they might exaggerate their position of power. They might do it on purpose to try to get Republicans to sit out and not vote in elections because they think they're not going to win anyway, and we need to ignore that. We need to show up and vote in record numbers and make sure that we use our voice. To be honest, the biggest, most ridiculous thing in general about any conversation about politics here in the United States is that there's a bunch of people who just don't vote. And they have opinions, and they seem to share them on social media. When it comes vote time, they just don't show up. We should be a place that has like almost 100% voting record as far as people showing up and voting, in order for everybody to complain as much as they do. Because that's kind of an important aspect of doing this whole thing, that you actually use your voice and attempt to get what you want done. And just I'll throw this out there. I was at Texas Faith Fest last weekend. A lot of conversations happening couched around the world of Christianity. I'm Catholic, so there was a reflection of my faith there. And one thing that a lot of people were saying from a political standpoint is that people of, say, the Islamic faith, they vote in record numbers. It's almost 100% of people who identify of a certain faith show up and use the power to vote in any election they're allowed to be a part in, maybe not allowed to be a part in, I'm not sure. And it's interesting to see how some societies push people to do something, and there might be some negative that comes from that here in our society. If more and more people use a voice that seems disconnected with Western values themselves. But it's sort of interesting to see that people who want to slowly take control of some of the things we think are most important and most dear in our society are doing something that a lot of us are neglecting to do, which is use your voice to get what you want to actually be happening in the world and in at least the country. All right, quick break. We'll try to end in some lighter things on the Dana Show. More after this.
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1: This is the Dana Show. My name is Craig Collins, filling in D-Lash, Dana Lash Radio, and X. Great way to stay connected to her at Radio Craig C. If you want to follow the idiot that's filling in for her for the day, that'd be me. That'd be this guy. This person is insane. I like to end with some silly stuff, but I do have to play this. A reporter for the Maine Wire, which is essentially a social media slash investigative reporting group that has been successful being independent journalists in Maine. I think they have like 80,000 followers or something on X specifically. But they're like a lot of groups in a lot of cities now and a lot of states now who seem to be telling a more honest story than people who are reporting for actual news organizations, legacy news organizations in all these towns, all these communities. It's their local Nick Shirley, to say it a way that maybe a lot of people would understand. Somebody tried to kill this guy. You can't really tell, since this is just radio for most of you out there, the part that's most important, which is when the car revs backward and tries to back over a person. You can hear a little bit of that. But you can hear the exchange before when the guy sounds like audibly drunk and seems to ask, why the hell are you outside with a microphone and a camera shooting a video in public where you're very much allowed to shoot videos? Like, how dare you do that is essentially the thing. And I think that's kind of ridiculous that this is a question at all. Here we go.
2: We have somebody right now.
3: Hello.
2: How you doing, bud?
3: Thank you.
2: You all right?
3: Yeah, you?
2: Doing good.
3: I'm invading people's privacy here. Confidentiality, you realize that?
2: I'm invading people's privacy?
3: Yeah.
2: By being in public with a camera? Yeah. Doing a report?
3: Yeah. Videoing across the road.
2: Okay.
3: Come on.
1: That guy sounds drunk behind the wheel of a car. And when he says, what can I do for you? He drives away. And then you'll hear him floor the gas and try to back up into a reporter and kill him.
2: And we have another person. Essentially, probably intoxicated. There is no way to tell. But what I will say is multiple people did get in cars.
1: Yep, I'll stop it right there because you actually can hear one of the camera guys start to immediately repeat the license plate number, which is smart to do. But that's real. A guy tried to back into and kill some 20-something, 30-something people that are doing investigative reporting that is now more effective at telling you the truth than anything else out there is, which I just think is surreal. But as I said, I like to end on silly stuff. Thankfully, no one was hurt in that situation, including the moron behind the wheel of the car. But this one I like, and this is just a lighter topic before we get out of here. 7-Up had to recall 80,000 cans of zero sugar drinks that they put out into the world because apparently they all had 38 grams of sugar in them. And I'm immediately disappointed they recalled them. This is the perfect thing to get a married guy like me, or a perfect thing to sell in the world for a married guy like me, so I can drink one of these sodas in my house at home and look at my wife and be like, see, zero sugar. And she can be proud of me. She's like, good job, honey. I waited while she calls me babe. Good job, baber. We actually have a unique nickname for each other. You're drinking a zero sugar drink. And I'll say thank you so much for the praise. I look forward to several gifts being given to me, and I'm actually drinking something with at least half the sugar of the regular stuff. This is great. This is what most of us need. The sugary drink that claims it's zero sugar with a wink, wink, and a nudge, nudge on it. You should never have, as I said, recalled this because it was going to be wildly popular once we knew about it. All right. I'm out of here. Talk to you guys next time. The Dana Show, D-Lash, D-Lash Radio, to find more.
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8: I'm Jane Metzler. The U.S. sending more troops to the Middle East. Three carriers with 20,000 soldiers on board could arrive by the end of this month. Former U.S. ambassador to Ukraine, John Herbst, says it's intended to send the Iranians a message.
9: The deployment of additional carrier, additional troops, is designed to tell the Iranians their time is running out. And they better make a better deal, better than the one they accepted in the spring.
8: President Trump already has said he may resume strikes against Iran after the midterm elections. An Israeli airstrike killing at least four Palestinians in an apartment building in Gaza City. That word from Gaza's health ministry. No immediate comment from Israel's military. U.S. brokered a ceasefire in the territory last year. But negotiators have yet to agree on terms for Hamas to disarm or for Israel to withdraw its troops from Gaza. Gaza health officials have said at least 1,400 Palestinians have been killed by Israeli fire since last October's ceasefire. Israel says four of its soldiers have been killed by militants in Gaza during the same period. North Korea firing a ballistic missile toward the sea off its east coast. That word from South Korea and Japan, the missile launching from the Wonsan area, traveled nearly 450 miles. Japan's Coast Guard warning ships to take precautions. Randall Spivey, lawyer for Tennessee death row inmate Krista Pike, is asking that her sentence be commuted after a failed execution. Spivey calling what she went through a cruel and tortuous process.
10: The execution team attempted to establish an IV line for an hour. I counted at least seven needles used in her left arm alone, one of which appeared to be bent when it was pulled from her arm after an unsuccessful attempt.
8: Tennessee Governor Bill Lee has put all executions in the state on hold for now, but says there are still plans to execute Pike. Her attorney says she's now on a ventilator, remaining in critical condition. The head of the agency that botched her execution has overseen several problem-plagued executions in Arizona when he led the agency there. New York Governor Kathy Hochul appointing State Attorney General Letitia James as a special prosecutor to take over the Cornell University gang rape case. Hochul saying she has lost faith in the local DA, who did not file charges. That incident took place 2 years ago. This is the Worldwide News Network.
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11: 1963, Mary Kay Ash quits her job at the Stanley Home Products Company after she was passed over for a promotion by a man she trained. At first, Ash just intended to write a book to assist women in business, but the book turned into a business plan. Ash copied the same house party model used by Stanley, Tupperware, and others. A Mary Kay representative would invite her friends over for free facials, then pitch the products. Oh, and one more thing. Mary Kay Cosmetics were marketed as higher end than Avon, and their higher prices offered higher commissions to saleswomen. And don't forget those pink Cadillacs. That was a pretty good motivation. Profits rolled in with double-digit growth every year. At the time of Ash's death in 2001, Mary Kay Cosmetics had over 800,000 representatives in 37 countries with total annual sales of over $200 million. And that's history.
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12: Visitors to Southern Nevada dropped in August, down 4.3% to 3 million. But despite the fewer visitors, Nevada's gaming win was up 3.1% compared to the same time last year. Statewide, the gaming win reached $1.27 billion, 84% of that total generated by Southern Nevada casinos. The pain in the pump, it seems never ending, but a move by California Governor Gavin Newsom might bring some relief. AAA reports the average price for a gallon of unleaded regular gas here in Southern Nevada topped $5.50 this week, up 15 cents from last week. Southern Nevada just 11 cents away from tying its record average gas price of $5.61 a gallon. Meanwhile, Governor Newsom is asking that refineries in the Golden State be allowed to switch to winter blend gas a month early, which should lead to cheaper pump prices.
4: 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Your time is precious. We won't waste it. 106.9 FM. 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

0: Dolly, 1-877-DOCDALI. So there's been a lot of confusion and discussion around Jane Doe, who was allegedly gang raped by a fraternity in Cornell back in 2024. And the media has been reporting it multiple different ways. And today, Governor Kathy Hochul has assigned District Attorney Letitia James to open an active criminal investigation and look into new evidence. And, you know, I hear the back and forth with this. And as a physician, this is what I could say, and this is what I could predict will happen. So what the reason why there's been back and forth is Jane Doe apparently had, at the start of the evening, consented in some manner to have sex, I believe, in a threesome with somebody she liked and somebody else, as well as, you know, drinking and then doing ketamine. In the process, it sounds like she passed out. And other fraternity members chose to take advantage of that. When this all happened, she came out of it, back and forth a few days later, talking with the original person she slept with, saying, look, no, not accusing you of crime. No, I like you. I like what we did. Maybe next time, not having, you know, a billion other guys there also. Which to me suggested that there wasn't full consent for all the other sexual encounters. Maybe the first ones, but maybe not the other. And then she had some back and forth texts with her friends about the situation. And so when people look at that and they say, all right, well, so here, you know, she doesn't think she's raped. And now 2 years later, she's saying she's raped. You know, there was no criminal case pursued because she had in New York, when you voluntarily choose intoxication, I guess there's more, shall we say, wiggle room for possible suspects, as opposed to other states where if at all you're sleeping with somebody intoxicated, that's considered non-consensual. So there was some back and forth between her and her friends about what might have happened. She felt shamed. But then when she really looked at the situation and things kind of cleared, she was like, okay, something's not right. This wasn't right. And so she did file a report. It was 3 weeks after the incident, but she filed a report with the police. From what we understand, because there was consent at the beginning of it, it didn't go forward. But you look at, there were individuals that might have, based on the Snapchat text, where it said free blank, you know, come on in, and people are like, really? I could just whip it out and then leave? That suggests that there might not have been contractual consent between the victim and these other individuals. So my prediction is a grand jury is going to see this, a grand jury will reopen it, and then there will be, for the non-consenting individuals that may have had sex with her, going to be some charges brought up. So when people ask, you know, how does this happen, where somebody doesn't think they were raped and they were raped, you know, having been a victim of assault, you do go through that process where a lot of us actually will think, well, it was my fault. And you go through your own guilt. I shouldn't have been there. I shouldn't have walked away from my friends. I shouldn't have been in that position. And so oftentimes the victim will not report it. Because one, they think, well, you know, it was my fault. Yeah, I shouldn't have, you know, asked for a ride home, or I shouldn't have whatever. So that's on me. They also don't want to necessarily relive the situation. They're embarrassed. They're embarrassed about what happened. So, you know, they're like, do I really want to tell somebody else? Do I want to relive it, or do I just want to forget it ever happened? And a lot of rape victims feel they kind of get re-victimized because they have to relive through the whole thing. They have to then be examined. Strangers have to be all up in their business. And so many of them say, I just want to move on. And then a big thing that we spoke about, all right, and this is what happened to me, is when it happens to you, you feel like there's a beacon sign with an arrow that you're vulnerable. And so the first thing that I was thinking in my head is, nobody got the better of me. I was in control. So as far as I'm concerned, I was in control. and I wanted the situation to happen. And so, no, I am not a innocent doe-eyed little deer that can be attacked again. I'm in control. And a lot of women don't talk about this. People don't talk about how they may, even if they were victimized, immediately turn it in case somebody thinks they were, so that they have that protective layer. I don't even think about messing with me, because I'm not somebody you could easily do that to. Because when you are attacked and assaulted, you think it's going to happen again and again and again. You think that, all right, you are vulnerable. And you are. Like, if you've ever been robbed, and I've been robbed, you're like, that's going to happen again to me. You realize your vulnerabilities. So one way that some of us fight against that is we're like, we're not vulnerable. Something like that never happened to me. So, you know, if she really did 3 weeks later go, you know, I'm rethinking this, I'm not happy about it, that's not that big a shock. What I feel is something wrong is when you have other individuals who, let's say, sleep with somebody, have regret. They're like, oh gosh, my boyfriend or my husband or my wife can find out. I need to come up with a story and an alibi. And then they come up with a complete lie. That's a problem. That ruins the system for all of us. But if she consented to the initial sex, but somehow passed out, and somebody passed out who then becomes a victim of a sexual encounter, to me, that's rape. So if that happened, and if there's proof that they're like, yeah, she passed out. Just because she passed out doesn't mean she gave consent. There's going to be charges brought. And so, you know, the take-home message to all of this is, if you are a young college student and you are going out there trying to, you know, enjoy your new sexual freedoms, you better understand that, one, if you're intoxicated, bad things could happen. And two, if you sleep with somebody who you don't have proof that gave consent, charges can be brought up anytime later. 1-877-DOC-DOLLY. Don't go away.
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0: 1-877-DOCDALI, 1-877-DOCDALI. Big thanks to Talk Media Network for making the show happen. Big thanks to Daniel, our producer, and big thanks to you all for tuning in. We really do appreciate it. 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So, you know, I don't want to say I'm not a fan of AI. You can't not be a fan. It's like you're not a fan of tech. AI is here. AI is already integrated in everything. Our medicine, our economy, our sports. AI is everywhere. I have to admit, I kind of like it in our sports. I'm watching a lot of baseball. And it's like, it looked like a strike to me. And then they actually show where the ball hit. I was like, dang, how did they do it in the 1940s? But what we have to understand with AI is our enemies and our other countries who want to supersede us with artificial intelligence or super intelligence or whatever we're calling it now. If we don't ensure, it's not the guardrails against our own, it's the guardrails against our enemy, we could be in trouble. Now, when people say, oh, we don't have to worry about what China can do, China's nice, they're cool, they're not going to do anything that's going to, you know, upset Americans, they want diplomacy, and we're always going to be at peace. Well, you might want to think again. Apparently, a Chinese AI company called Moonshot AI has now launched an internal investigation when one of its researchers found that you could coerce this, apologize, phone's coming in, that you could coerce the AI model to teach you how to make bioweapons, and teach you how to carry out assassinations. Now, what I know people are like, okay, well, you know, obviously bad people are going to try to use this tech to do bad things. But the fact that the AI has it very easily in its database means if it's infiltrated into the tools, if it's already integrated into the tools, you know, do we have the controls, the guardrails in place? No, we don't. So looking at a little bit more of this story, researcher Peter Garrigan told Fox News that Moonshot AI's Kimby model could also be manipulated to provide information on planning terrorist attacks using real-time data, creating sarin gas, developing malware, and taking down aircraft. Garrigan said what we found is quite damaging and worrying. Yeah, you think? So Garrigan said, we've also seen these problems with the U.S. models as well. It's a fundamental flaw in the technology. So Moonshot AI is now investigating the findings, communicating directly with Garrigan, and this is, you know, obviously going to be launching more investigations. But you know, we are having the absolute wrong conversation. When I see politicians go, we need to get rid of data centers, we need to just stop AI, AI is bad, we need to, control our domestic progress on this. That's not the conversation we should be having. The conversation we should be having is from a counterterrorism standpoint. How prepared are we for our adversaries? How prepared are we? I mean, thank God Israelis and Fly Dubai had other pilots on that plane with the last terrorist attack that we saw a couple days ago. Terror and enemies, whether it's Iran, whether it's a lone jihadist, Islamic extremist, whether it's a cartel member, whether it's China, Russia, North Korea, or some other enemy that we don't know is sitting there planning. What tools are they going to use to attack us? And it seems like we are the most vulnerable, not Pearl Harbor, not D.C., it's through our cyber. It's not something geographical, it would be very technological. And we have seen time and time again how when tech goes wrong or somebody knows how to hack into it, bad things happen. Our CIA's been hacked. Our Senate's been hacked. Sony got hacked. The Australian government has been hacked by AI. A water system in Florida got hacked where whoever wanted to hurt that city or municipality tried to up the sodium hydroxide levels to thousands more PPM that should have been. This is frightening. And so the conversation we should maybe have is not to stop studying the AI, but to stop putting AI into our pacemakers, right? Stop having an electrical grid that is so dependent on AI and tech. See, maybe it's because I'm Gen X. I always had in the back of my mind, you have to have a manual override. There's always supposed to be a lever or a switch. So when something doesn't work, you can very easily go to that. Remember I told you there were medical students calling me after I had left the university saying that there was a hacking in the hospital system and they couldn't order x-rays and CTs and they couldn't write a sliding scale insulin order. And I go, why not? Just take out a pen and paper but we don't have any pen or paper around here. And they were so used to hitting buttons that they didn't know how to do a sliding scale insulin. So I hope medical schools are listening. Please teach your students how to do sliding scale and not just hit a button. But if there is a power outage, there is a mass casualty event, you still have to be able to have all hands on deck and provide care. If you need to order a CT, you should be able to write on a piece of paper, a paper towel, you know, or a cocktail napkin, and then go downstairs to radiology and say, please do the CT. But we have come up with a system where nothing is allowed to happen unless it is integrated into the tech. You can't even deliver medications without going through the tech. Now, why is that? Well, because some people stole medications, because there's been medication errors, because humans screwed up. We have now surrendered to tech. And now we have systems that are so reliant on tech that when China does have an AI model that has no problem teaching people how to make bioweapons, how to infiltrate and take over a plane or take over a network, why are we shocked? So I think the politicians need to have the conversations of how to allow AI to be an auxiliary, not, you know, able to access if we want, but not be so intertwined. I told you I was seeing this patient, and the AI was already so interfaced and intertwined that in the middle of the visit, it just stops, completes the whole note, and consults for me with the wrong diagnosis. And there was no manual override. I had to call tech. We had to completely void the visit. And I'm like, how did that happen? I didn't even ask it to do that. And it on its own decides to complete a visit and give the wrong diagnosis. So but AI is all in medicine now. And when you bring that up to people, they're like, well, it was only one issue. Why does Chinese AI know how to down a plane? Who is putting AI into our planes? Stop that BS. What are you doing here? Is our goal really to be people-less? To just do everything through tech? Is that really what people want, to be in a plane? Is it Zusk? Where you're in a automobile that nobody drives, that it's all tech? Didn't it just get into an accident on the Las Vegas Strip? Is this what people want? I don't want to be in a plane that nobody is flying. Now, I know some people are now making the argument that you can have an Omani individual who decides to get radicalized and want to take the plane and crash it, or like that German Wings pilot. And so let's take the people out of the situation. But what if there's somebody controlling the controls? Going, you know what? I really think that after the Hamas massacre, Israel decided to just genocide everybody. So you know what? I think I'm going to bring down the plane. What if you have some idiot that's controlling the controls? So the conversation, if you are a politician, is not to stick your head in the sand, to do nothing as it pertains to AI, and to become behind compared to other countries. I think platform should be, let's ensure that AI is not infiltrated in everything, that everything has a manual override, not just guardrailing against the AI, because I think hackers could figure out how to stop that, but where everything has that manual override. And I know people like, Dr. Dahlia, this isn't 1980s. Maybe it needs to be. Maybe we were safer then. Really, AI models, and I've said this before, you give them an issue like climate change or world hunger, it's going to say to kill people or let people die. It's going to want to solve the task at hand. So get it out of a lot of what we're doing. 1-877-DOC-DOLLY, don't go away. Hi guys, Dr. Dahlia here. Addictions can sneak up on us and come in many forms, whether it's drugs, alcohol, sex, video games, porn, or something less obvious, such as food, internet, or shopping. Addiction can seem innocent at first and then evolve into an insurmountable evil. In our book, Addiction Basics, Caitlin Kalikas and I dive into the common addictions and provide tips for identifying and preventing these before they sneak in and take over our lives. 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Check it out.
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2: Worldwide News Network update. I'm Jay Metzler. Florida experiencing the largest outbreak of dengue fever in decades. More than 250 locally acquired cases of the mosquito-borne virus reported so far this year. 1 in 4 people infected become sick. 1 out of 20 develop severe dengue, a medical emergency. An elderly woman has died of the illness. Most of the cases in the Tampa area, surrounding counties declaring states of emergency spraying to control the mosquito population. 10 people injured north of Sydney, Australia, when a car drove into a large crowd standing on the road to cheer on the Newcastle Knights rugby team.

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1: This is Moving America. Here's Jake Novak.
2: Americans of a certain age, or just fans of the movie Risky Business, are very familiar with the old line, Porsche, there is no substitute. Well, for the bean counters at Porsche, the slogan may be Porsche, there is no profit. Once known for industry-leading profit margins that hovered near 20%, Porsche's profitability has hit the brakes. Weak sales in China and a slow takeoff for Porsche EVs continue to hit the company and its top shareholder and former parent company, VW. But Porsche CEO Michael Eiters is sticking to his profit margin target of 10 to 15%, refusing to adjust financial guidance right now, so the stakes are high. The timing is just really bad, though, as VW is already cutting jobs across Germany, and now it needs to cut even more, specifically 4,000 jobs at Porsche, now reportedly regarded as surplus positions. Here's a new slogan, Porsche. There is no employment. I'm Jake Novak.
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3: The Vegas Golden Knights are looking to start the season with two straight wins when they take the ice tonight against the Anaheim Ducks. It's been more than a month since UNLV football had a home game. They'll face Cal tomorrow at Allegiant Stadium. The Rebels are currently 2.5-point favorites. Something's got to give on Sunday as the Raiders and Chiefs put their perfect records on the line at Allegiant. KC's currently a 4.5-point favorite. The Rams play in Philadelphia Sunday morning. They're favored by 1.5. 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Behind Asia Wilson's 36 points, the Las Vegas Aces eliminated the Indiana Fever with a 94-83 win on Thursday night at Michelob Ultra Arena. The defending WNBA champs advance to play either Dallas or Golden State on Sunday in Game 1 of the semifinals. We have the NASCAR South Point 400 at Las Vegas Motor Speedway on Sunday. 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
6: So if you're looking at some of the video and pictures coming out of France, apparently there is anarchy across France. Flamethrowers, fires, cops beaten unconscious. What's the cause? What is spurring such dangerous and destructive riots? Overcrowded classes. School staffing shortages. I had to do a double take. I'm like, fire? You're using fire because as a student, you don't like that the school is understaffed? Something is off. But over 625 people, mostly students, were arrested because of violent protests near schools and universities across France. Why? Staff shortages, dilapidated buildings, overcrowded classes, government budget cuts, and long schedules. Now, I had been a student for most of my young life, right? School, grade school, high school, college, medical school, internship. The buildings were dilapidated, not enough staff, long hours. I never thought to pull out a flamethrower or to knock a cop unconscious. What the heck is going on here? Now, apparently this week's protests, and France has been having a lot of issues, were supposed to be peaceful and highlight the poor state of education. But they say far-left political groups encourage the vandalism. Now, the movement was school hours are too long, conditions are poor, not enough teachers. But the government's like, okay, you know, those complaints are legitimate, but the carnage, the fire, 65 staff members have been injured, including 40 high school principals at the start of the movement. 170 students have been wounded, and more than 100 high schools have suffered severe damage. I mean, I'm not here to judge, but I think there's bigger fish to fry.

0: if you're going to actually, put lives on the line. Now, I understand, the Declaration of Independence and America trying to become a free country. Sadly, there was a lot of carnage there, but, there was a cause bigger than us, stopping slavery during the Civil War. I hate to say that people died, but you're doing this because you think there's not enough teachers? Nah, this is ridiculous. According to Daily Mail, quote, violent hooligans have been terrorizing members of the public. There was, in Marseille, a black-clad youth cornered a woman by a bus stop and used a makeshift flamethrower against her. Just some woman randomly needed to take the bus. A teenager, lit up an aerosol can and pointed it directly at her face. She clutched her head. The flames engulfed her. I don't understand what she had to do with this. This was just a random person. Another group of young men decided to attack an off-duty police officer. Footage showed a man in casual clothes. He was holding a rioter by his arm. And then a bunch of people tried to bring him to the ground. What's going on? And by the way, these are the French. Aren't the French, make love, not war? Je ne sais pas. Merci. I thought the French were pretty peaceful. So, Interior Minister Laurent Nunez said the incident on social media that attempted voluntary homicide investigation. Oh, yeah, the police officer where a bunch of people were beating him onto the ground. He said these images of rare violence are unbearable. The police officer deliberately targeted was hospitalized after losing consciousness. Fortunately, his condition no longer gives rise to major concern at this time. All my thoughts are with him. Everything's going to be done to identify the perpetrators. There was a lone policewoman being chased down the city street and then tripped up by a gang of young men. And they were just beating her up. Why? Because of schools? So it looks like the underlying theme that we've had in our country, and it looks like with this, high school and university and off-duty cops and innocent bus stop standing civilians, the underlying theme is that there are left-wing political activists that are taking quiet protests and turning them into violent spectacles for their betterment. Interestingly, I've been seeing reports that since U.S. aid and some of these other left-leaning agencies have gotten defunded, we aren't seeing the protests and the riots and the fires that we did during the Biden administration. That is interesting. Somebody has to organize Renee Good, who was killed after she interacted with the ICE agent. Her family is now suing. So if you're going to sue over what happened in Minneapolis, you need to sue the mayor and the city with what happened with the ICE agents, because if cops, paramedics, ICE agents are on a mission and doing an operation, it is on the city to separate the peaceful protesters. You can be in this park, you can be in this area of the campus, but we don't want you to get hurt because there's armed officers that are involved in an operation. So it's on the city to separate. From what we understand, Renee Good was in her van. She and her partner were, I think, whistling, trying to cause chaos with the ICE officers. Then when they said, okay, we're arresting you, she immediately backs up her van, speeds off. An ICE agent was in front of her, shoots her, thinking she's going to run him down. It's a horrible situation. I hate to see anybody die. But if anybody needs to get sued, it's the city of Minneapolis and the mayor. Why didn't you ensure that there were protected areas for protesters and them out of the way of cops, ICE agents? Who is allowing these individuals to get all up in the face of armed officers that are there performing an operation? That's on the city. I don't think they're suing the city. I think they're suing Trump and ICE. You do not get into a scuffle with an armed agent. You don't be blowing whistles. You don't be testing them. You don't be trying to trigger PTSD. You don't start racing your van near one of them. And unfortunately, she lost her life. It should have been common sense. She should have known not to do this. She shouldn't have been there. But the organizers, apparently she had been new to the city a few years back, and she was a part of a group that, and I think her kid was a part of a school that was where political activism was a passion, and they taught you how to do things like this. And so these far left, you know, political activists are not thinking about people's safety, even your own. You really need to see the last season of Fauda. Last season of Fauda, where it's a Mossad-type group that, you know, stops terrorism. Two episodes were about the October 7th, and the way they delineated it, it's hard to watch. But for those of you who want to see what it could have been like, it, you know, but they show how they recruit people, and then these people they use for suicide missions. They don't care about you. Death and carnage is supposed to come with it. So don't fall for it. 1-877-DOCTOLLY.
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C-D-A-L-I. So I think a year ago, my husband wanted to buy a used truck, and it was diesel. And with my husband, he's the shopper. I don't shop a lot. He's the one that likes to spend and shop. I don't mind. Right? We compliment each other great. But I was like, why diesel? He's like, better gas mileage. It's a good truck. Yep. This is what I want. And I'm like, honey, anything you want, you're my man. You kill the spiders for me. You protect me, you're my man. Now, this is what you want. And it was used. And also, we got a discount on it. And we don't really like to buy new cars because, one, we can't afford it. And the depreciation, I'm like, okay, you want diesel? You could have anything you want. Well, now, I'm giving him some strange looks, right? Because diesel is, what, $6-7 a gallon? And I asked, I go, why did we get diesel? He said, well, because you save money on the road. And I'm looking at what I'm paying for gas. I'm looking at my son's hybrid. And I'm looking at what he's paying. And I don't get it. So I didn't say I told you so because I didn't tell him not to. He's my man. Whatever he wants to do, you know, I support him. Okay? Yeah. Listen, yeah, I do. I really do. I know you guys don't believe it, but I really have that attitude with my husband because I need to save up the get out of jail free cards because there are some things that I do that I don't know if he's really happy with. You know, like, well, I need to fly to New York twice for two different radio conferences. And, yep, while you're working, I'm going to go, you know, spend time in New York and, yep. Are you okay with that? And he is okay with that, but I don't want him saying no to my career type stuff, so I don't say no to his purchases. But this diesel price sucks, and we have a diesel vehicle. So I'm like, use my vehicle or use the hybrid. That's kind of, yeah. So Trump now is asking European allies to release their massive stockpiles of oil. You know, we have the midterms, but it's, you know, I don't think necessarily it's just to protect the GOP during the midterms. I think that this ongoing war with Iran, the issues going on with Russia, because remember, Europe relies on Russia and Ukraine for a lot of their power and oil reserves, that as supply is going down and demand is going up, the prices are surging. It isn't just about Iran. Now, the U.S. is a net exporter of diesel. Apparently, we export 1.5 billion or million barrels a day. We'll be fine. But maybe if we didn't have to export so much to Europe, and Europe could kind of deal with some of their own reserves, that could maybe help us. Now, diesel is priced apparently on a global market. You guys might know more about that than I. You have Russia's extended ban on diesel exports. Ukraine, I guess, has, with drones, struck Russian refineries. So, you know, diesel prices are probably the most volatile over all the gas prices. So if Europe releases its barrels of, you know, their supplies, that could definitely drive down prices. So how is Europe going to do this? Europe doesn't seem to like Trump that much, a lot of the leaders. And so they might be like, you know what, this is good. Let Trump get a quote-unquote shellacking during the midterms. We'll figure out what we'll do with our own constituents later. How does this help us? Well, from what I understand, Trump spoke with French President Emmanuel Macron and with the G7 leaders and did a negotiation with them. They also, I believe, that he conveyed that we are going to be exporting less. So if you are relying on American exports when our prices are high, you know, there might be, you might want to think again. So the president said that Europe has just agreed to release a massive amount of their heavily stocked diesel oil. The process will begin immediately. The International Energy Agency will implement the commitment by coordinating a release of 100 million barrels over 4 months. According to a statement from the G7,
U.S. diesel fuel prices hit a record high, I believe $6.53 a gallon 2 weeks ago, according to the AAA. You know, our data always is about a week or two delayed as they're, you know, reviewing their numbers. And so I know, you know, Europeans might be like, why do we have to get involved? Well, your prices are high, too. And to be honest, if you guys were more involved with the Ukraine-Russia war, trying to end it, if you were more involved with defanging Iran and dealing with Iran and the BS that they're doing, you know, maybe we wouldn't be in this much of a situation. I know there's a lot of people upset with Trump and Iran, which, by the way, had to have been addressed. Okay, Iran has been a thorn in our side. I know we might not get the news of all the times Iran wants to attack or try to assassinate a president, but there has been headline after headline that gets shadow banned of stuff Iran is doing. And so an answer to the Iran issue was going to come sooner or later, whether it was Trump's first presidency or this presidency term. And why none of the other countries are getting involved with Iran funding Hamas and the October 7th attack that killed Brits, Germans, Israelis, Americans. You know, why these other countries aren't getting involved is beyond me. Everybody is so worried about their political butts. You really want to save a gas and you want to, you know, deal with, you know, make sure you're ready for this upcoming winter. Help end the Russia-Ukraine war. Why is it just the U.S.? U.S. is powerful. But when you have other countries going, you know, we didn't start the conflict. We will be here to help allies, but we're going to play it safe. Well, look at what's happening. And that's the problem with politics. You get more in trouble for doing than not doing. Biden let the border just stay open. Trump secures the border, and so he looks like the bad guy. Letting Iran fund terrorism and coordinate and plan attacks in Europe as well as America should be a UN NATO issue. And no, you don't see any of that. You don't, you know, there's genocide by the Iranian regime on their own people. Where's the calls to end the genocide? Where's the UN? Everybody wants to kiss people's asses. They think it's politically safe. And why doesn't somebody go, you know, if you don't help stop the Russia-Ukraine war, if you don't stop Iran from doing the BS they're doing and stabilizing the oil economy, that's on you. But nobody wants to say that. They think that it's safer to sit and do nothing. Well, we'll just let Trump handle it. So it'll be interesting to see. I think there is going to be a big shift with the midterms. Usually does happen. You have a lot of you know, campaigns. You have a lot of people coming out to vote. You're seeing the ads. You're seeing the you're also seeing arrests of people who aren't citizens and here illegally voting and trying to register. So there's also going to be shenanigans. But I think for the most part, there is always that pendulum shift where people are like, you know what? We don't like the gas prices, so we'll be able to get gas prices down by doing what we need to do with the midterms. Yet, you know, playing it safe is not solving the problems. So I am glad that G7 European allies are going to coordinate a release of these barrels. It's going to help them as well. And not just, this isn't just about the midterms, but unfortunately we need, it takes a village. U.S. can't do it all. 1-877-DOC-DOLLY.

0: guys. It's Dr. Dahlia. Fantasy football season is coming, but sadly, too many of you are taking the bench while the country takes part in one of the most exciting and lucrative industries out there. Don't know how to play? Well, huddle up and listen. Paul Kalikas and I have written a fantasy football pocket guide for beginners. 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Don't be left out.
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11: I'm Jane Metzler. President Trump has threatened to resume attacks on Iran after the midterm elections. A sign he means business?
12: The Pentagon surging more resources to the Middle East. Wall Street Journal now reporting an additional 20,000 troops could be sent, along with 150 fighter jets and destroyers. So already 50,000 troops in the region. The idea would be to give the president more options should he need them.
11: That is News Nation's Connell McShane reporting. At Cornell University Friday,
13: I am Jane Doe, and I think this is a movement.
11: Students expressing solidarity with Jane Doe, the young woman who reported she'd been gang raped at a fraternity house 2 years ago. No charges were ever filed, prompting this response from New York Governor Kathy Hochul.
14: She could not have been clearer that she was 100% confident that she had been raped. Yet, shockingly, those words never made it into the account that the Cornell police sent to prosecutors. The attorney general then declined to pursue charges after reviewing that incomplete account and never interviewing her.
11: Hochul appointing current Attorney General Letitia James as special prosecutor to review the case. Using the phrase, I am Jane Doe, social media users beyond Cornell University posting messages of support, sharing their personal accounts of sexual harassment and assault. Convicted killer Krista Pike remains in critical condition and on a ventilator after her botched execution on Wednesday. Extreme efforts are being made to save her life after two failed lethal injection attempts. Now her team says she is alive, in critical condition. And as of their last update, they say she is receiving life-saving care. What is crucial now, her team is asking the governor commute her sentence, allowing Pike to live out her life in prison, though it is unclear what that would look like for her at this point as a quality of life issue. Governor Lee still wants the 50-year-old Pike executed for a crime she committed when she was 18 years old. Her two co-conspirators, co-defendants, received life sentences. Health officials in San Francisco have reported this year's first flu-related death. And in Florida and the Tampa Bay area, dengue fever, more than 250 cases so far of the mosquito-borne virus. One elderly woman has died from the illness. One in 20 people infected get a serious case of dengue fever. This is the Worldwide News Network.
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16: The Las Vegas Convention and Visitor Authority reports visitors to Southern Nevada dropped in August, down 4.3% to 3 million. Despite the fewer visitors, though, Nevada's gaming win was up 3.1% compared to the same time last year. Statewide, the gaming win reached $1.27 billion, 84% of that total generated by Southern Nevada casinos. That may explain why the top three Las Vegas resort CEOs say they don't anticipate dropping their high-end hotel room rates, even if it means sacrificing some occupancy rates. The heads of MGM Resorts International, Caesars Entertainment, and Wynn Resorts said that they believe Las Vegas is still a value destination. The trio said while hotel room rates have increased on the Strip, Vegas is still 40% cheaper than New York City, 7% better than L.A.
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22: Of inspiration, where we highlight motivating and amazing achievements by your fellow Americans. Now, here's your host of Amazing Americans, Kate Delaney.
23: Wow. Chuck Mata is with us, and his life is so fascinating. We could probably talk to him for 3 hours. We're going to get to a book that he's written that took him a long time to write. I'll just give you a hint. Imagine your father's a hitman and your mother's a nun. Boy, that'd be great. Cocktail conversation, I would say. He'd be the most interesting person in the room right away. But also there's another journey that is so important that he wants to talk about, and it's the fact that he got melanoma, and he is a long-term stage 3 melanoma survivor. Yes. And you know, I'll tell you what, talking about this and being diagnosed with it and all the things that happened to him and what he went through is something I think that's inspiring and something that so many of you need to hear. So, Chuck, thanks for giving us the time and hanging out with us on the show.
24: Thank you, Kate. Great to be here.
23: So let's talk about what happened. You and I talked off the air, and you told me something that's interesting because I went down this road, but only a couple of times, and then I stopped. You really liked tanning beds, and you really liked the way you looked and felt tan.
24: I'm all pale. I'm like white, and I love a tan. I think it looks healthy. I just loved it, and I hate going outside, hate the sun. So it clicked all the boxes for me.
23: And so by doing that, you know, what would be a typical week for you? Would you just go like once a week, or did you go a couple times a week, or what did you do?
24: Maybe three times a week.
23: A lot. Yeah. So you went to tanning beds, didn't like the outdoors, but didn't want to look like Casper the Friendly Ghost. And then what happens? How did the melanoma get discovered in the first place?
24: I had been going to the tanning booths for a few years, and I met my partner in 2003, and he had said, Chuck, you could get melanoma from that. You ought to see a dermatologist. And I said, okay. So I went. I chose someone who worked across the street. And she was, Dr. Scott was very nice. And she gave me a complete check over, clean bill of health. And as I was getting out of the gown she had me in, I asked her if she could just biopsy this one small speck. I have freckles all over my body and not raised, no indication of anything. And she did biopsy it, and it turned out that one spot is the only one that was stage 3 melanoma.
23: And
24: so,
23: wow, what made you, what do you think, intuition, something, what made you, she was a doctor, what made you think I need to have that looked at?
24: I have no idea. I did as an instinct, and they asked me over and over, how did you diagnose that one spot to be the problem spot? And I have no answer for that.
23: Wow. Well, thank goodness. So you get diagnosed, you get the call, and that this is back in 2004. What's that like?
24: Well, I didn't get the call. They wanted to see me in person because that would be devastating type of news. So she referred me to another doctor to break the news to me, and he was a specialist. And my partner, my mother, and I went. And I was shocked that it had spread to my lymph nodes, and it didn't look good because even with chemo and radiation, they told me I had an 85% chance of dying within 5 years. So another specialist, Dr. Rothschild, told me that on the off chance you qualify, NIH in Bethesda, Maryland, decoded the human genome in 2003. And this was 2004. He said, you know, chances are you're not going to get in, but give it a try. So I did. And I flew up there several times, and I was qualified to be in this protocol. And basically, they took a bunch of stage 3 patients from all over the country and grouped them into my group. And then we were available for a clinical trial that had never been done before because they just decoded this human genome. So I went through all the procedures. And then in January of 2005, when I went up there to be inoculated for the first time, Celine, a nurse that wasn't my nurse, came down from upstairs and told me that there's something about your immune system that's extraordinary. And I said, okay. And I don't pay much mind. I'm always in a good mood. So I was happy to be there, happy to go through all this. So it didn't really affect me like it would a normal person, because I live in a fantasy land of, you know, happiness. So I went up, they gave the injection. They tell you almost nothing. You're just part of a clinical trial and that's it. So except for her telling me that, I didn't know what was going on. But I knew I was part of this group, and I decided to follow through with it because we didn't know what side effects there were either. So every 3 weeks for 1 year, from January 2005 to January 2006, I was injected with the vaccine. And when that happened and that completed, they still did other things to me during that time. They did like an apheresis where they would cull my white blood cells with the antigens in it, the peptides. and they would save it, still didn't know what was going on. And then they saw me for like 5-6 years afterwards, just for a follow-up, and still didn't know much, but I did know there was some difference between me and the other people in my protocol. They were concentrating on doing me more than they were them, and they would only inject me in my left leg, and the other people got the injections all over. So I knew that there might be side effects. There was chills, there was swelling, there was nothing extraordinarily bad, but I knew that on vaccine alone, I was taking a chance, and I gladly did it because my odds otherwise were particularly good. And then after the first year and subsequent years, I still didn't know what was going on. And then in 2009, I had a really bad side effect when my left leg swelled to almost twice its size. And I just freaked out. I was like, what is going on here? So I was having like a nervous breakdown, going to the gym, getting on the spin classes. I mean, I was doing everything possible just to be able to cope with this, but sure. It wasn't happening. So I flew back up there and I saw my nurse, Kathy, and I said, I don't know what's going on here. Why am I getting such a reaction? How come nobody else in my group is getting that? Can you tell me what's going on with my leg? She said, I can't. Actually, you're patient zero as a cure for all cancer. I said, so what's been going on here? And they said, well, we inject you with all known cancers, trace amounts of cancers. And then we're using that. We're freezing some case you needed, and we're also injecting the people in your melanoma study. So I said, well, why won't you put it out there if it's a cure for all cancer? I don't get it. And she said, well, it's complicated because in 2003, our government put up billions of dollars and a pharmaceutical company matched it. And they had to say so, the pharmaceutical company, because they said that cancer is a cottage industry. What we do, the CAT scans, the doctors, the nurses, and the pharmaceuticals. So they will not release it.
0: And we'll have more of that story about being patient zero for a breakthrough cancer cure through NIH that changed everything in his life and helped some other people along the way. You can look at ChuckMata.com for even more information. We'll meet you on the flip side.
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0: We're back with our special guest, Chuck Mata. Chuck, tell us the rest of the story.
1: Anyone who gets your white blood cells, like, you haven't been to an oncologist in years, right? I said, yeah. Once they get your blood cells, your white blood cells, they never have to see an oncologist again either, because they have what you have, the antibodies. So that's where we were with that. And then when I came back here, they made me take a stress test. So I went to this Dr. Richmond, and he put me on a treadmill and did this and that. And then I told him about my vaccine. And he said, I used to work at NIH. Could I see your records? And I said, sure, I'll bring them to you. And I did. And then I saw him, this is 2009, latter part of 2009. And I saw him sporadically just to talk. And then he had a meeting with me. And he says, I have something to tell you, that you are actually a cure for all cancer. And he says, your immune system is being used all over the world. They should give you a penny for every time they use it, because you would be a rich man if they did. And he said, and also, this reminds me of Henrietta Lacks. So he says, do you know who that is? I said, I've heard of her. I didn't really know. And he gave me a book on it. He says, here, I have this on my shelf. Take that and read it. Now follow me. So he took me through where the desks were for the staff, out to the waiting room. And he said, I want everyone's attention. He said, this man is a cure for all cancer. I didn't even know he was doing that. So that was the beginning of that, and me knowing what was going on. And that's why I was having the strange side effects, because, and that's why they couldn't tell me anything, because I had to tell them what my side effects were. They had nothing to base it on. So that's it. You should also know that I didn't even know that I have a super immune system, because I've never had a cold or a flu, can't get HIV, can't get anything. So only when this happened, in retrospect, did I realize that it's been there all the time. I just didn't know it.
0: Wow, what was, I mean, gosh, that's incredible. I mean, I'm just thinking right now, you should wear a t-shirt, I have a cure for all cancers. People would, you would just be like, they'd be a magnet to you. And now we see still where we are with all of that. What was that experience like for you, though, that you were doing that every 3 weeks and then things start to unfold? I mean, you, as you said, you're a pretty happy person, so you just have this sort of fantasy land, like you said. I understand what you mean. So you're just going through it. When were you feeling pretty positive, like, hey, I'm going to survive this. I'm going to make it.
1: Well, I knew then that the side effects weren't going to take me down, and the side effects were just part of getting to where I needed to go. So I felt assured that that was going to be the case, but more confident after I got those diagnoses and I was able to get on with my life, because it was very complicated at the time, and I was distracted by all kinds of murders and whatever else came along. So it was a good distraction, but it didn't, I even forget I have it, but I can feel my leg because it still has my lumps, and then I remember.
0: Yeah, so that's a good question to ask you. So the follow-up to, wow, you know, you're getting some side effects here and there. Chills is one thing, but then especially someone, you keep yourself in shape and you're focusing on what you're doing, and then you're all of a sudden you have this leg twice the size or swelling up or anything. And how do you, and you said to cope with that as you were going crazy, going, taking spin classes and whatever, and eventually did you still have lumps, so that did subside though somewhat?
1: It has its times where all of a sudden, not only does my leg, the left leg, and it's larger than the other leg, everything about it, because they must have put steroids in, I imagine, plus it's hairier than the other leg.
0: Right.
1: So, but I was okay with all of that, because somehow I knew that this was the beginning of something for me, but because I'm pathologically insecure, I live in the happiness because I just have to, because I just am so insecure about everything. And I do things extremely well when I do them, because I think I'm going to fail at everything. So
0: Wow, and then
1: Yeah.
0: look at that. Then you just soared. I mean, who would have expected that? What was it like when it was over? Like, okay, the year comes and they say, okay, you're fine. You're clear. We've done the scans. You're good.
1: I went up there for my farewell tour in 2009, and I recorded it. I know I wasn't supposed to, but I recorded it anyway, and I put the, because they used to have doctors that I didn't know just to bring them in to see me. So lots of doctors would want to see me, and I put the camera on the top of a desk, and I recorded all of them. So I don't know how, that worked out, but that was my farewell tour. They weren't going to see me anymore, and I was really kind of sad that it ended because I made friends along the way, and the people there were so nice to me. So, but since then, I just have to get on with it because it's easy for me to slip back into not being okay and being a little depressed if I'm not careful. So, I live on the happy side of life.
0: Which is something people should hashtag happy side of life. People should take that away from our conversation. And so to think about being on the cutting edge of a immunotherapy research, wow. That's pretty exciting because one, we both know most likely if you hadn't done that, imagine the journey you would have been on to try to do something about melanoma. And I know that's serious. I worked with somebody in the early in my career in the radio business who surfed a lot, and people loved Don at this radio station, and he had, like you, something on his back. He felt funny about it. He told them about it, and he got melanoma 3 and died like within 6 months.
1: Yeah, it's the reason why they used melanoma as a stepping stone for the cancer vaccine is because it's the only disease only cancer that goes through the entire body. So you never know what's going to wind up. So they assume that being people with melanoma would be the perfect vehicle for getting to where they needed to be to prove and ascertain that this was a true cure. The fact that they didn't want to disperse it or put it out there is crazy. But what I do is I go through my life. I work at a senior living facility now, and I was a butler, and I went to there's a rich, well-known woman that lives here in Palm Beach County, and I was hired through Cheney Brothers, which she's one of the owners of. And they put me on an island in the Caribbean with 30 guests. And the party was for her husband's birthday and for her son, Shane, who was dying of lymphoma. He was bald. He was 30 years old. His wife is beautiful, two beautiful kids. But they tried everything. They'd been everywhere. And this was his going away party. And the irony of me being on an island at this point in my life, because this was 2016. So, towards the end of it, of my stay there as their butler, I did confess that I'm a cure for cancer.
0: As we continue our conversation with Chuck Mata, letting someone know he was patient zero.
2: 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Stay tuned to Amazing Americans.
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4: Worldwide News Network update. I'm Jane Metzler. In 31 days, voters cast ballots in the midterm elections. In some states, early voting's already underway. And for the first time, the president expressing concern about the outcome, says he's worried about the Senate races in Michigan and Texas. Others concerned about the role ICE agents might play.
5: There's been growing speculation over whether the Trump administration could deploy ICE agents to polling places during the midterm elections. When President Trump was just asked that in a Time magazine interview, he responded, "Haven't thought of it." That's a contrast from May, when he said,
6: "I'd do anything necessary to make sure we have honest elections."
5: Last month, Homeland Security Secretary Mark Wayne Mullen said the only reason ICE would be at polling places,
7: if there is a threat to that polling place, or we're serving a warrant on someone that we have been actively tracking down.
4: That's Stacey Lynn reporting. This is the Worldwide News Network.
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8: Unless you're living under a rock, you saw last week the Fed raised interest rates. They raised it by 0.25%, and it looks like this is not going to be the last increase. Here's what I think is going to happen. The pool of qualified buyers is going to shrink. 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

0: While the market's always changing, I think it's going to get slower, and it already is. 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Never bet against the United States of America. I'm Suzanne Miller.
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4: Behind Asia Wilson's 36 points, the Las Vegas Aces eliminated the Indiana Fever with a 94-83 win on Thursday night at Michelob Ultra Arena. The defending WNBA champs advanced to play either Dallas or Golden State on Sunday in Game 1 of the semifinals. The Vegas Golden Knights are looking to start the season with two straight wins when they take the ice tonight against the Anaheim Ducks. It's been more than a month since UNLV football had a home game. They'll face Cal tomorrow at Allegiant Stadium. The Rebels are currently 2.5-point favorites. Something's got to give on Sunday as the Raiders and Chiefs put their perfect records on the line at Allegiant. KC's currently a 4.5-point favorite. The Rams play in Philadelphia Sunday morning. They're favored by 1.5. 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We have the NASCAR South Point 400 at Las Vegas Motor Speedway on Sunday. 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
7: So, Chuck, you confessed, you let the family know once they found out that, yes, you were patient zero. What happened next?
8: On the way back on the plane, I was asked by Lori, she's the person, if I could email her my results, because I did a blog, and I did, and then that was in September 2016. So in February of 2017, I was doing a catering event in Wellington, Florida, and I went up to a table and I said, "Can I get you something to drink?" So Ashley, her daughter-in-law, says, "There's Superman." I said, "It's me, Chuck," and they said, "No. Do you know what happened?" I says, "No." She says, "You need to find Lori. She's outside smoking a cigarette." So I found her, and she threw the cigarette down, and she gave me a hug. She says, "Chuck, do you know that thanks to you, Shane is now cancer-free, and he's completely cured." So, yeah, I was surprised.
7: So they must have reached out, found the people, traced what you gave them, or somehow did something.
8: Well, yeah, I know what happened. So what happens is this pharmaceutical company, if you have lots of money, they will give you, and it's happened since. This is just one instance. It's happened since. But it's all rich people that get the vaccine. It's all about money.
7: Wow. Wow, how does that make you feel? In one sense, thank goodness about the Shane situation, but boy, even people now listening to this, and I'm sure if they've had people that have, loved ones that have died from cancer, because that's all we hear, that's all we talk about, we donate to cancer research, all of that.
8: Yeah, and it must be frustrating to your listeners to know that this pharmaceutical company is the reason why. They're the ones to blame for this. So I decided later in life, not only was NIH funding being cut, that's why it took me 19 years to write this book. And I was encouraged to write this book by Tony Robbins' manager. I had won a trip to Vegas in March of 2006. And while I was talking to her about my vaccine, because that was 2005, she said, "You know what? Write a book. Then maybe you'll be a motivational speaker like Tony Robbins, and you never know what could come of it." She said, "But you have an interesting story, and I think it's time for you to tell it."
7: So tell us about the book journey. I mean, fascinating. 19 years to write it. There's so much in the book. Tell us about the book.
8: Well, the book starts with when I was born premature. My parents were in a terrible accident. My father, like you mentioned, was a mafia hitman, and my mother grew up in the convent. She and her sister, Bobby, were abandoned at the convent, so they grew up in that. So they didn't know any better. And then my father asked my mother to the movies, and then he raped her.

0: And that's how we got my brother Frankie. He's my older brother. And then I came next. But when I came out, I was premature, blue, tiny, and I had some real problems. I didn't adjust well, and they thought I was retarded. We didn't have a name for it back in 1955.
1: Right.
0: So, and they just were the most terrible parents. Then Richie came along, and they just didn't know how to do anything that didn't involve killing or being cruel. My mother would put my hand on the stove, a hot stove, just to show me not to be near the stove. She threw an ashtray at my head and split it open and put me in my crib. I mean, and a relative of mine saw her do it. Richie, his diaper caught on fire outside because my father would get all these slot machines and refrigerators. And he, once he put the diaper out, he just put petroleum jelly on the burns. And then a refrigerator was in our yard, and I crawled inside and couldn't get out because there's no oversight whatsoever. And I used to eat lead paint off, peeling lead paint off the windows.
1: Wow. That is chaotic, right? I mean, what a, and your book is called Beyond Belief. What a chaotic life, the turmoil, what you grew up with. And then you think about this, how did you get, well, first of all, your dad, realizing that, as you described, that's why you had those refrigerators. It's that things that fell off the back of the truck. What was it like realizing what he did?
0: Well, I'd always seen his cruelty because he also raised pigeons, the ones that were slow. He'd twist their neck, throw them to our dog Lady, and he was just awful. He loved to kill and murder things. And when I was five, I was looking up and a seed fell in my eye and it got affected. Then I was blind. So I was blind for probably, I don't know, I don't remember how long, but it was more than a month.
1: Right.
0: And then my mother decided to leave my father. So she came to Florida with her girlfriend and her three kids. And that's where she discovered cigarettes, liquor, and lots of men.
1: So you moved from, because you were in the Northeast, right?
0: From Montclair.
1: Yeah, from Montclair, New Jersey. Northern New Jersey, so lots of Mafia Jersey ties and stories, just like South Jersey and Philadelphia, and of course anywhere in the world that can happen. But, and then you come down to Florida. How often do you see your father then?
0: Seldom. Whenever he came, he would have cash, he would flash, and he'd bring us something. And my brothers just adored him. And I just didn't. I remember him beating me when I was a baby, and I just never got past it. And I remembered that. Some things I don't remember from then, but that was it. And he did not come to visit very often. One time we lived in Pensacola, and he came to visit, but he met my father at the schoolyard, my stepfather at the schoolyard, and hit him with a tire iron, then ran into the woods, and wound up climbing up a tree. I was watching I Dream of Jeannie, and they cut through to say this. So he got us for the weekend. The judge dismissed it, said, okay, you can have him for the weekend. So he took us to a fair. As soon as he parked, he just turned around and started slapping me. So I knew this wasn't going to go well. And then he went to the YMCA and got a cot that had some drunk guy in it, a small cot. And that's where we were going to stay. So we had to sleep with this drunk on this bed. And when he left, he gave us each $50. My mother took it away. She says, no, you're not going to. So from there, we went to Georgia. But in between, I just couldn't socialize. I had no personality. I didn't speak. I couldn't walk. I couldn't run, right? It's just, there's something really wrong. And to this day, I still know I'm not right. I'm rational. I'm like this, but I know there's always been something different about me.
1: So you survive it, though. You come through and with all this dysfunction and find success in different things that you do and meet some incredible people along the way. How did you get out of that? How did you say I can get out of this? I can move forward. I don't have to have that same kind of life.
0: Getting out of it was tough because once we moved to the farm, I read a lot. I read a lot. I'm not educated other than high school. And when we moved back to West Palm Beach, my mother and stepfather were having their own issues. And what complicated everything was I went to get the Sunday paper in 1969 and I got struck by lightning. And I don't even remember still a lot of it, but nobody came and I just picked myself off the ground and it just completed the whole package.
1: Our guest this time around is Chuck Motta. When we come back from being struck by lightning to having a company that soared.
2: More amazing Americans in a moment.
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1: We're back with Chuck Mata. And Chuck, the book that you wrote was beyond belief. And it really is beyond belief. And you say it. You say that this is, you know, everything in this is what's happened to you, whether you were working as a consultant for NASA, whether you're serving champagne as a butler, dealing with that rough and tumble background growing up with a father who was a mafioso and a mother who was really, really tough on you too, as well, a former nun. But I think the key to your story is really that you've rewritten it, and then it includes that journey through cancer, you know, the melanoma journey, and the fact that you took the NIH up on ultimately being sort of the guinea pig, I guess. And it's not sort of, you say patient zero. So your life is so interesting, the twists and turns that it's taken. There's no question about it. And I mentioned, of course, that you did write a book, and all of this, your journey, all of this is in the book. I mean, everything's covered, including some really great stuff where you were creating art alongside Bette Davis or Burt Reynolds, who you got to know, or Paul Newman, and some other things that evolved, some other relationships too. So what was it that made you decide you were going to put this out there into the world?
2: People tell me you should write a book. This is when I was just in my teen years, early 20s. And then because I had no direction in life, I went to work for this company that did anodizing and marketing PC boards, only because one of the guys cut his finger off with a guillotine cutter. So they hired me to replace him. And again, because of my insecurities, I became really good at it. And I went on to open a company with my partner that from work. And that was pretty successful. And that was in 1979. And that's where we did a lot of prototypes for Sikorsky and for Pratt Whitney, places like that. And I also did the control panel of a sub that 007 would use to go underwater through perioceanographic. So I did that too. So when I started out with my company, I also worked for NASA part-time as a consultant. So that's the result of my overdoing things.
1: And so that shows you, I mean, how does this kid that is rejected by everybody, all these things happen to you, get to the point where now you get this company, as you said, you focus, you do what you have to do and get really good at it. And then NASA comes to you and you're consulting for them. And what did you consult on for NASA?
2: What happens was when they put these spacecraft into space, the print that they have on it of the flag or whatever gets burned off. And they were using a Nybron coating, but they couldn't quite figure out how to get the print so it would not. And that's why I was hired for. And once I was there, I showed them other things. They took my advice, and they must have a great budget because everything I suggested, they bought. And that was only part-time.
1: So, wow. Pretty interesting.
2: And then I did Bette Davis, the screen print of Bette Davis, and she was here making a movie at the Flagler Museum, Little Gloria Happy at Last, in 1981. And I was asked by her assistant, Catherine Cermak, if I wanted to meet her. She was staying at the Breakers. So I met her, and she was really nice. She had Glynis Johns there, who's an actress. She didn't say much. She was in the room. Uh-huh. And she took a real liking to me, so she sat with me on a love seat, and she would just drink vodka. And then she was feeding me petty fours, and then when she signed my print that I have here, she has her chocolate fingerprints on it. So she liked Burt Reynolds. So because of the Cosmopolitan spread where he was naked.
1: Right.
2: So I said, I know him. He collects my artwork. And she said, could you introduce me? So I did. And then she introduced me to Greta Garbo. And I went all the way to New York to meet her, and her doorman wouldn't let me in.
1: Wow.
2: So that led to, I did Frank Sinatra, who was not fond of me. And and then I did Paul Newman, and he was really, really nice. And we hung out a little bit together, but Betty Davis and I stayed in touch for a few years.
1: Wow. How interesting is that? I mean, who knew that that door was going to open? And talk about your artwork.
2: I used to do Art Deco on blue cobalt glass. I invented a process to do it so it looked like a frost, but it wasn't. And then everything I touched in those days turned to money. It was just the most bizarre thing.
1: Wow.
2: And then there was a girl who trained me originally. Her name was Kathy. She worked for M Square, the company that I worked at where the guy cut his finger off. And I hired her, and she was going to AA meetings, and she met her husband in AA, and then she married him. And then he was abusing her two boys. So I said, divorce him. So she called me up the day after Easter 1984. And she said, come in, I have something to tell you. So she told me she had a date the night before. Her divorce was going through that week. And I said, you know, I did this art piece on blue cobalt. Let me take it over to Barbara. She said, Barbara's car not here. I said, okay, I'll leave it with Wade. So while I was gone, like a minute, her husband, soon to be ex-husband, came in with a gun that he bought. An ex-felon got a gun and killed her. And then I heard someone say, somebody just shot Kathy. So I went out over there, and her body was still quivering.
1: Oh, and I'm so sorry. That's so awful.
2: But that was the beginning of the killings in my family, or the murders that came along, because, and it always seemed to be, no, it didn't seem to be, it always was a case of the man killing the woman and then killing himself. So Roy killed himself after this. He shot himself in the head.
1: Wow. And so I don't think you were desensitized, maybe you were, but because you grew up in an environment like that where there was violence.
2: Yeah, I didn't take it well. Went to Europe for a month just to get over it.
1: Right.
2: And then when I came back, I just continued on with what I was doing. But what happened two days later, I was doing a bank job with ink, and I cut my middle finger here on a staple, and I was bleeding out everywhere. So we wrapped it in paper towels, and my friend Tom that was with me said, well, we'll have to figure out where we're going to go to get that stitched up. So I removed the paper towels, and it was no wound there. It was gone. And this happened right over where she died. My blood was mixing with her blood on the floor.
1: Wow.
2: Never explained it. That's never happened since.
1: And here you are, and you're still this optimist, and you're telling people that they can be the same way.
2: You can. You just have to realize that everything's temporary here. But if you have the right attitude and you apply yourself, all people have to do is try. I see a lot of people don't even want to attempt trying anymore. And I've pushed myself along doing that. I became a butler in 1979. I worked for Henry Ford and Lilly Pulitzer, Estee Lauder, and whoever owns Seagram's. So I started, that's when I started doing all of that. And I've worked for thousands of people. And one family that I worked for, Mrs. Kramer, I can say her name, I guess. She was down from Mar-a-Lago, just south of the Bath and Tennis Club. And she had a beautiful home. I mean, it was massive. But she was just twisted in knots. She was very mean.
1: Wow.
2: She hired me. I was shaking. I was just so nervous around her. So.
1: Wow. What an interesting life. Well, go and get Chuck's book, and there's so much more in that book. Chuck, thank you so much for joining us.
2: Thank you very much for having me. My name is Chuck Buck Mata. That's what it says in the book. And yeah, please buy my book. It's good, and everything is true. No hyperbole or exaggeration.
1: Nice. So I think ultimately it's what I said, that Chuck is a true survivor and that he was able to get out of some really tough circumstances and do some exciting things. It's like the journey of so many people where you have those serious peaks and then you have the serious valleys as well. So what an interesting person to feature on the show. Pretty inspiring the way he was able to get out of some of those really tight corners. As always on this show, we'll be back again and we thank all of you for listening. I'll see you next time around. I'm Kate Delaney with another inspiring story.
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14: I'm Jane Metzler. The midterm elections in 31 days in some states. Early voting's already underway. For men and women in uniform, time off to cast their ballots. News Nation's Blake Berman.
15: Secretary Pete Hegseth offering all troops a day off later this month so they can cast a ballot in the midterm election.
16: Voting is the way our founding fathers envisioned every citizen's ability to participate in government. We're going to take the time to ensure that you can vote and that your voice is heard.
15: Hegseth says the stand-down order will happen by October 15th.
14: Hegseth says the order will renew every year. The U.S. sending more troops to the Middle East. Three carriers with 20,000 soldiers on board could arrive by the end of this month. Former U.S. ambassador to Ukraine, John Herbst, says it's intended to send the Iranians a message.
17: The deployment of additional carrier, additional troops, is designed to tell the Iranians their time is running out and they better make a better deal, better than the one they accepted in the spring.
14: President Trump has said he may resume strikes against Iran after the midterms. In Russia, massive military exercises, Vladimir Putin on hand to watch. The drills involving 47,000 personnel designed to test new weapons and defensive strategies. Putin calling the exercises crucial for responding to external security threats and refining combat tactics for the ongoing war with Ukraine. An Israeli airstrike has killed at least four Palestinians and an apartment building in Gaza City. This, according to Gaza's health ministry, there was no immediate comment from Israel's military. North Korea, meantime, firing a ballistic missile over its east coast out to sea, with Japan's Coast Guard warning ships to take precautions. The missile launched from the Wonsan area. It traveled nearly 450 miles, according to South Korea's military. AAA says diesel prices in the U.S. are averaging $6.37 a gallon now. That is 16 cents below the record set 2 weeks ago. Meantime, the G7 announcing it will release up to 100 million barrels of diesel and crude oil from its reserves. President Trump has been pressuring Europe to tap into its reserves to help bring down prices. U.S. job growth slowing way down in September, adding just 29,000 jobs, far below what economists expected. The national unemployment rate up slightly to 4.2%. 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
9: Your health matters. Now, here's Yana Derulis.
5: A new study from the University of California, Irvine, published in Current Obesity Reports, suggests that a father's health way before conception may influence a child's future risk of obesity. Researchers found that factors such as diet, weight, stress, and lifestyle habits can affect child's health through both biological and environmental pathways. So health habits don't just benefit you, they may help shape the health and future of generations. Want to fight disease from the inside out? An anti-inflammatory diet is your secret weapon. Fill your plate with berries, leafy greens, salmon, olive oil, and turmeric to ease pain, boost immunity, and protect your heart. Feeling stressed? Step outside and kick off your shoes. Grounding, a popular holistic activity, is walking barefoot on grass or sand. And this helps balance your nervous system, reduce inflammation, and reset stress by syncing with the Earth's natural energy. Remember, we're electrical beings. I'm Yana Derulis for the Worldwide News Network.
14: The FBI releasing a classified report examining what it says are chapters from the Bureau's history when it, quote, fell short. That's according to an internal message obtained by the Associated Press. Unclear just what episodes from the FBI's past are documented in the new Patel report. Hurricane Rachel strengthening to a Category 3 storm. It is off the coast of Baja California. Is not expected to make landfall, but it could create more coastal flooding in areas still recovering from Hurricane Polo. Lucia Vega and her family rode out Polo and its floodwaters on their roof.
18: Gracias a Dios estaba una escalera. Pudimos subir al techo y en cuestiones de minutos.
14: She says the entire house was underwater in a matter of minutes. Jane Metzler, Worldwide News Network, New York.
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19: Visitors to Southern Nevada dropped in August, down 4.3% to 3 million. But despite the fewer visitors, Nevada's gaming win was up 3.1% compared to the same time last year. Statewide, the gaming win reached $1.27 billion, 84% of that total generated by Southern Nevada casinos. The pain in the pump, it seems never-ending, but a move by California Governor Gavin Newsom might bring some relief. AAA reports the average price for a gallon of unleaded regular gas here in Southern Nevada topped $5.50 this week, up 15 cents from last week. Southern Nevada just 11 cents away from tying its record average gas price of $5.61 a gallon. Meanwhile, Governor Newsom is asking that refineries in the Golden State be allowed to switch to winter blend gas a month early, which should lead to cheaper pump prices.
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26: So with you, and this is The Lionel Show. Write this down, The Lionel Show. You can call it all different kinds of names, but my name is Lionel. I don't know who you are. In fact, well, maybe we'll add that onto it, but remember who you're listening to. Somebody says, what do you listen to in the weekend? The Lionel Show. My friends, I have so much to discuss tonight. This is Warrior Weekend. Wait till you hear what we talk about that. I spend my week thinking, oop, I'm going to make a note of that. I'm going to make a note of this. I'm going to make a note of that. I hear so many things. I say, oop, I want to bring this up. I want to bring, what do you think about this? What do you think about that? And that's what I love to do. I love to bring up a variety of subjects and topics for your edification, perusal, and review. So many. Sometimes I feel like a motherless child, I think the song says. No, sometimes I feel as though I'm not getting the message across. And I blame myself. I do. I blame myself because I'm thinking, you know what? I'm not explaining it well. I don't think people are really grasping this, because if they did, they would be, oh my God. People have talked about in various iterations of other shows, eschatology, the end of times. And we think of things like hellfire, brimstone, and meteors, and fire, and tumult, and a variety. But I've been saying this for so long now. AI and AGI is a runaway train, and nobody is in charge. We have turned over the keys to people who, by all stretch of the imaginations, are demented. Remember the old days when you had iterations and frameworks of the evil bad guy, Snidely Whiplash, or some corporate manifestation of some evil, you know, robber barons and It's a Wonderful Life, Mr. Potter, and nothing compares to these misfits who run an area. And the best thing going for them is that a lot of people really don't understand what this means. They still think that somehow, I don't know why, they think that AI is a program or something, or maybe it's a robot, or I don't know what it is. And no matter how many times I've tried, I think it may take a couple more years, then we'll be able to explain. Because the moment you understand it, if you do understand it, you will sit up in your bed and think, Oh my God, we'll talk about that. I'm also fascinated, speaking of AI, to see Pope Leo, who was just absolutely taking the world by storm in many respects. He reminds me of Donald Trump initially, 2016, when Donald Trump came along, and I thought, well, you know, he's going to be okay. Maybe, I don't know. And then I realized, oh my God, because it doesn't matter what I think. The people that I might find impressive, you may not. But I thought, well, let's see how he'll do. Let's see how he'll do with people around the world. Let's see what depth. Well, when you see what happens, dear God, he just connected in ways I never thought even possible. That's what we're seeing with Pope Leo. absolute, and what is his main, among other things, inter alia, as we say, what is his main subject of discussion and concern? Of course, AI. So good for him. And then we saw something which was the most fantastic this week. Sad to say it's fantastic, but a story that, oh, and this we'll talk about later on, because this is perfect for talk radio. Perfect. This is, of course, the botched execution of Krista Pike. And if you have to pick one of the best subjects for proverbial, traditional, like trad wife, like you were talking about Erica Kirk, trad wife. That's another thing. Did you see the Vanity Fair article? Probably not. What a hit piece that was. But I digress. But in terms of the trad story, it's Krista Pike, the botched execution. Oh, my God. And sure enough, they came out of nowhere. Oh, they came out of nowhere. It was fantastic. It was wonderful. It was great. The usual, the killer. America, we're a Christian nation. Killer. Unplugger, killer. We don't care. Ah. They love this. We love. Oh, my God. Don't you understand what she did? What if that was your kid? I've been listening to this for 40 years. That's an incredible story. Somebody mentioned Curtis Sliwa. Oh, that was fantastic. Curtis Sliwa was getting his comeuppance, kind of, sort of, because nobody treated him with respect. We'll talk about that a little bit. If anybody who follows me on X at Lionel Media, you'll see what I talk about that. Because when it comes to Mom Donnie and Curtis, it's a joke. Speaking of which, the great fallout from this new, it looks like one of the worst shows in the history of, I'm not going to watch it, called The Girls on Fox News. Janice Dean has been coming out just going berserk about this new lineup, this Melissa DeRosa. Have you heard this one? Great news this week. I don't want to use the word cat fight. There's something that I think is wrong with that. It comes across as I don't know what the word is. It comes across as mean, as it were. But I got to tell you, you have how somebody said, hey, this DeRosa gal, she'll be terrific. She'll really connect with the audience. Oh, there are some people I just don't understand, like Dave Portnoy and others. But see, that's why I'm not running the show, because I cannot connect with these folks. So we have a lot to talk about, but I just want to tell you, one of the best stories ever is the botched execution. We'll be talking about that. You had one job. We're the only, I guess, country that I say, here's a couple of IV needles and a bottles of poison. Just kill this person. Twice. Count them twice. No good. And now she's, what, on some kind of life support, and we're going to have to suspend it and take care of her. It's just, the death penalty is barbaric. It's over. Let them rot for the rest of their lives. We have this confusion that we are confusing the death penalty with punishment. We're confusing. Nobody's saying let this woman go. Hell no. But while we sit, we love this. Oh, I love the way we say, we're a Judeo-Christian society. We're a Christian. We believe in the love and the love. And what would Jesus say about this? What would God say, if that's what you're inclined to refer to? You think Jesus would say, kill him? You know, Jesus knows a little bit about the death penalty. I mean, after all, he was guilty, right? He was the Son of God, right? So he's not. It's just incredible. Hypocrisy. And also the situational ethics and things that we just make up on the spot. We just think we know things and we don't. I heard someone just said, listening to our good friend Dr. Sky, alternately known as Steve, prior to this, somebody said, yeah, I read the Quran. No, you didn't. We just love to say things. And that's the beauty of this. So, my friends, as you know, the world is, to me, maybe not to you, I'm sure, but maybe it is. But to me, it is just phenomenal. Yesterday, I was listening to, when I'm driving or doing, you know, tedious work, which is most of the time, I was listening to, I think it was a compilation of LBJ and his phone conversations with George Bundy and with McNamara regarding the Vietnam War. And I could not believe, what I was hearing, that these brilliant people, McGeorge Bundy and McNamara, whom I interviewed one time in my initial days with WABC, in days gone by, and I thought, they got that wrong. And oh my God, do we have it wrong now? There's so much to discuss. Oh, and midterms are coming up. Cue doomsday music. Get ready, my friends. Get ready. You see, one of the things which I believe in is you never want to affect or change or alter reality to fit your wish list. You don't say, wow, everything's going to be great just because you want things to be great. You don't do that. Sometimes I know when people are ill, you'll hear people say, wow, come on, you know, don't worry, Uncle Joe's a fighter. That's my favorite. Somebody, your relative contracts some horrible disease. Don't worry, Uncle Joe's a fighter. What does that mean? I don't know. What is he fighting? He's not fighting anything. He's in a coma. Well, yeah, but still. So we're going to be talking about delusion, illusion, perception, death, the news, and to pull ourselves from behind the prism, the worldview of a narrative. You see, you never want to hear things in a way that comports, complies, or remains consistent with your worldview. I told you, and I've said this before, one of the television news, cable news geniuses was Roger Ailes. Roger Ailes, he had a lot of faults, obviously, from various accusations. But when it came to programming, he was a genius. And one of the things he really, probably more than anything else, really narrowed down was narrowcasting versus broadcasting. Narrowcasting, tell people what they want to hear, but give them a version of the news that comports, complies, and is consistent with what they want to be true. And that's what I will never do. If I see it as being bad, if I portend gloom, I don't want to be a Cassandra, mind you, but if I get to that point, if I think that's it, I will always tell you the truth. And that's the thing which you have my word on. I promise you. So we have so much to discuss this course as Warrior Wednesday. And oh my God, so many. You will not. There was a story this week about a young lady, a family whose child also committed suicide at a very tender years because of the influence of a chat bot, which I and my beloved wife have talked about with you for, it seems like, forever. So remember, during the week, if you are lucky enough to be with us right now, and if you get to listen to us later on various iterations of simulcast, but I like when they say the best of. You mean old shows? Anyway, if you get to hear old shows, older versions of this, you're going to hear so many things where you're going to say, you know what, he was right about that. You know, he was right about that. Of course, nobody will tell me because that's not a good thing. But I am right. I know I'm right. But I'm not here to be a cheerleader. I'm not trying to give you a worldview that complies or fits your wishes and hopes. That doesn't work like that. That doesn't help anybody for you to hear things that you believe should be. In any event, my friends, 800-848-9222. That's the number, 800-848-9222. And, of course, we always look at one particular point for your thoughts and comments, especially calls that are completely insane, inane, and not germane at all. That makes my day, makes my week, especially somebody who calls and misses the point or doesn't listen to anything I've said. Because that's That's the magic of this confabulation, this conviviation, this time for you and I to enjoy the ability to discuss and to break down and dissect all of the issues of the live long day. 800-848-9222. Coming up, it's Weekend Warrior, Warrior Weekend with my beloved Lynn Shaw to bring you up to speed on things you are not going to imagine. All of this coming up on the Lionel Show, so stay tuned.
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1: Are you ready to renovate your home? Tired of the same color paint and your kitchen looks blah? 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Never bet against the United States of America. I'm Suzanne Miller.
0: 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This is Moving America. Here's Jake Novak.
2: 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And minivans are out of the question for F1 fans. 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

0: All right, Elena, with you. Our number is 800-848-9222, 800-848-9222. 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I don't know why I give that number out. It's habit, I guess. My friends, it is time for Warrior Weekend with the one, the only, the inimitable, the ineffable. My beloved, my wife, Lynn Shaw from LynnsWarriors.org, Lynn's Warriors on YouTube, and Lynn's underscore Warriors on X. This was the week that was. 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Tonight, vulnerability, power, accountability, protection. Who protects the child? And now we go to her right now. Welcome back, of course, to Warrior Weekend with Lynn Shaw from LynnsWarriors.org, my darling.
1: Good morning, Lionel. Thank you. I want to just start this because once I get going, I don't stop. Thank
0: you. That is correct.
1: Thank you for every week showcasing the work we do at the Warriors right here with you to get out resources, take actions. We want people to think about things, the public, right, to think about things. And also a shout out to John Katsimatidis for always focusing and having us on
0: Indeed.
1: Every week on the Cats Roundtable. He never lets me down. He always wants me to talk about this stuff, and he always supports us. So thank you both. Thank you,
0: WABC,
1: for allowing me to talk about this.
0: If I may act gratuitous, he's one of the few people that you don't have to explain it. He gets it immediately. Yeah, which is such
1: well,
0: a rarity.
1: Said, Lynn, what do you have? He said, Lynn, what do you have for us?
0: That's it.
1: And then
0: it's
1: I,
0: not like,
1: I go,
0: what does
1: go,
0: this
1: go,
0: mean?
1: And it's almost
0: yes.
1: like shocking everybody every week. But let's get going about this, because this week we've had so many headlines, and I want to kind of tie a few things together. Hear me out. You know, who protects the child growing up in an abusive home? Who's protecting a woman living behind a closed door with violence? Who is protecting the college student whose ability to consent may be compromised? And who's protecting all of our kids when technology is moving so fast, faster than parents, schools, lawmakers, all of us can possibly keep up with? And who is teaching our young girls not merely how to survive this chaotic world we're living in, but how to survive it and walk with, you know, confidence, judgment, and strength? And this is what I want to talk about. This is what Lynn's Warriors is all about. Because these are all different headlines this week that may, Lionel, look very different and unrelated, but they all have a common under theme. We can talk about it, and everybody is, you know, this horrifying failed execution in Tennessee. Make a note, October is Domestic Violence Awareness Month. And how about these explosive allegations around Cornell? Everybody's weighing in on this one. The Cornell 7
0: oh, yes.
1: now. They're branded as the Cornell 7. Everybody's jumping in. How about a New York law that raises serious questions about intoxication and consent? Artificial intelligence. We'll talk about my trip to Washington and actually what I heard from several people. And it's not good. I'm sorry, everybody. I don't want to deliver bad news, but we got to wake up to the reality. And I want to focus on my upcoming work with the Maha Institute in D.C., and that's Make America Healthy Again. Because you know what? It's what I've been rallying for at the Warriors, and that is bridging the public and the government together. Because there's some sort of gap in there where you, me, a lot of people may know what we're talking about with online harms or AI, but the public as a whole don't really understand it or are not being given the chance to, you know, have things explained to them. And we'll finish up with, we have our upcoming October 8th right here in New York City, Wonder Girls event. But that's, you know, I see one thread actually running through all of these stories, Lionel, and it's vulnerability, it's power, accountability, and protection.
0: Well, what do we take first?
1: Well, I think, you know, I just want to point out something. Again, this is what Lynn's Warriors is all about. We are about all of these issues in the headlines, and they've all hit like critical mass this week, in my opinion. So what I think we should talk about, the first thing is we must talk about Krista Pike. Now, you're a lawyer. You know, the rule of law and justice, I understand it. But why do I even want to talk about Krista Pike at the Warriors? Because acknowledging this horror of this crime, I want to point out, does not erase, you know, require us to erase the history of Krista Pike, because what I want to point out is she had a horrible, abusive, it's almost like she was born and never had a chance. And everything was so horrible. I'm not erasing her crime. I'm not supporting it. This baby born, never had a chance. All of these horrible things that were done to her, okay? And that created the teen she became, okay? And we have to talk. You know, it is Domestic Violence Awareness Month, okay? The abuse of a child and how that sets them up for the rest of their lives for all of this. So, you know, her background, we're not trying to diminish the suffering of her victim and the victim's family.
0: Well, see, but that goes without saying. Give us an idea. Do you have some of the, because I have the facts are un. By the way, the facts of the murder as well are, but nobody, let me just say something very quickly. Her life did not begin, or this matter does not begin at the time she committed the crime. It was before that as well. She was 18 at the time. And when you understand what she went through, I mean, this is just, because after all, a lot of people, and I'm not trying to compare this, but when it comes to Lindsay Clancy, many people said, well, she was going through a postpartum depression. She was a tough one. And we, okay. And by the way, that was something that happened then, not happened before. But can you give us an idea of some of the horrors she went through?
1: Yeah, I want to outline that a little bit, but I want to say, you know, the larger question I want to get at is prevention. You know, what happens to kids who experience this extreme abuse and instability and never receive any kind of meaningful intervention? Again, childhood, this trauma does not excuse murder. But if we care about preventing violence, we can't wait until somebody, you know, is in the courtroom or, forgive me, you know, strapped to a gurney, you know, before asking what happened to that child. She was 18 when the crime occurred. This was in 1995 of a fellow teen, a 19-year-old Colleen Slemmer. But her background, the suffering from the time, I know we're a family program, she was born, her mother was addicted to drugs. She was born, I believe, drug-addled herself, born premature. Sexual abuse upon sexual abuse, not only
0: as
1: mother's boyfriend, grandmother's
0: toddler,
1: boyfriend.
0: As a toddler.
1: I have even read things as a baby. You know, a toddler
0: Right. Okay.
1: We're talking baby, okay?
0: Okay, right.
1: And it just, at one point, that the mother had multiple boyfriends, abuse. Then she was with the grandmother. The grandmother allowed the abuse. It was then she was raped, I believe, at the age of 11 years old. It just went on and on and on. Obviously, and I'm not a doctor, okay? We're not excusing. Again, I want to make that very clear, any of this behavior.

0: this was going on, was she in school, teachers? How could this happen to a little baby, little girl, then a teen? And look at the results, a horror story. And now look what we're left with. You can explain now. I don't even understand. I mean, she's supposed to be lethal injection. It's not working twice. This is a horrible, horrible thing.
1: And
0: horrible also for the family of her victim.
2: And a couple of other things, too.
0: Yeah.
2: Remember, her co-defendant, I think boyfriend, but co-defendant, who basically ratted her out, he avoided the death penalty. And the younger girl, who was, I think she was a minor at the time, she could not be subject to the death penalty by virtue of her age. So out of this trio, she's the only one who faced it. Okay. Now, remember, let me just tell you something. I know what I'm talking about. People will not hear you say anything about the fact that nobody's trying to excuse this. But if this was a veteran, if this was anybody else, you would say, of course, let me find out what this person was about. But the thing is, remember, as they say, hurt people. And her life did not begin at the time she committed this crime. And there were other kids waiting, by the way, waiting for something like this to happen again. So, but this is so barbaric in that nobody is even considering it. Whereas with Lindsay Clancy, for reasons I don't know what the difference is, but in any event, it was a different story. So that's something that people have to address. Again, you're not saying anything about let her go. You're saying this is what happens in some cases, not always, but this is what happens when you look the other way when kids are victimized.
0: Yes, extreme abuse, instability, and kids who never receive any kind of meaningful attention, intervention, and then we're left with this horror story. So everybody's got to open up their eyes. Systems are not working. Justice system for this child at the time, you know, teen, not working correctly, and now we're all talking about this.
2: Indeed. What else is on your agenda?
0: Well, I want to remind everybody that October is Domestic Violence Awareness Month, and you know I always say, well, all of these issues should be every day, but we'll take a month that really, you know, shines the spotlight and more people talk about it, media covers more. It's very important to our work because domestic violence intersects with human trafficking. They both actually go hand in hand. Let's break it down a little bit. Violence inside a home rarely stays contained inside that home. Think about this. Kids, they see it, they hear it, they absorb it. You know, a lot of people say, at least people are waking up now more than, I'm going to say, 30, 40 years ago. People will say the kids were little. The kids were in their bedroom. The kids don't understand. Kids are so smart. And the work we do now at the Warriors, you know, with adults will talk about what they heard as a child, what they saw as a child, okay? So it goes into their being, right? They absorb everything. Domestic violence produces fear. Again, instability, coercion, that word, vulnerability, we've got to talk about it. And this is where it intersects with trafficking because the predators, these criminals, okay, understand they are so smart, Lionel. They understand vulnerability, okay? They're not going after a child or a teen who's, you know, tough and out there and outspoken. They're looking for that one that's shy, okay, that, you know, has their head down, tied into online where you can't really see, but people are revealing the kids their feelings. My mom did this. I hate my school. Nobody listens to me. And they're cashing in the predators on this vulnerability. So we have to talk about all this during this month of October. But awareness, you know, look, it's very nice. People can put on the purple ribbons on social media for 30 days. And then November 1st comes and everybody's, you know, back at it for something else. We must talk about these issues and recognize warning signs. Asking our kids especially things. You know, kids are isolated, right? Especially teens. They hold a lot of things in. But we have to ask, you know, are you doing okay? Or look for signs. We have to find out what's in our neighborhoods, our communities, as far as shelters or survivor services. But we have to start all looking at the children and making sure we take care of them. And that goes for the systems that are not doing across America right now, a very good job. There are some really good, hardworking people, but the system itself to protect children is failing miserably. And the foster care system, well, that's for another program. But everybody should know the domestic violence

0: hotline, you know, working around the clock, 1-800-799-SAFE. You can call, you can get information, you can find out about resources, where to go. We have to, unfortunately, talk about these issues and let the public know there's help.
1: What is the, by the way, we're talking to Lynn Shaw from LynnsWarriors.org, Lynn's Warriors on YouTube, and Lynn's underscore Warriors on X. What about the now, the known or the provided for suicide crisis number hotline, which nobody knows about?
0: Yeah, that hotline, 988, right. Like we have 911 for emergencies, is 988. And that was put into existence 2 years ago this past July. And I still ask people, and I would say 98% of people say, I never heard of it, I don't know what it's about. Despite some PSAs, despite us talking about it, despite giving out as a resource every day of the week, 988 is the suicide lifeline and crisis. And again, if you're in crisis, obviously use 988, but or a member of your family or a friend. But you can call them just to ask, you know, resources in your community, your neighborhood, okay, in your town, in your state. People need to utilize these resources. You can call and ask about reading materials. You may have questions. They will guide you. So everybody should understand, again, 988, a resource, even if you just want to have a discussion about suicide or what to look for, things like that. So people have to start waking up in America, realize all of these issues are here and compounding. Okay, and let's talk about it, but let's take action at the same
1: time.
0: Can I
1: ask
0: you?
1: Can I ask you something? We had talked about something this week. Refresh my recollection of there was a child. There was another one. The child who committed suicide at such a young age, and because
0: yes, London,
1: again,
0: the 12-year-old. Is that what you're talking about?
1: Yes, yes, yes. Tell us about that.
0: Her mom, Sheree, has given me permission to talk about it. So this is very tough to talk about children, and the ages are dropping down to 9 for children committing suicide. 9 years old, Lionel. 9 years old, okay? What happened to London at the age of about 9, her mom said, is her mom gave her a phone. Her mom didn't think anything of it. And she really became addicted to the phone, not letting go of it, taking it to bed, fighting with her mom if her mom took it away. All of those things we now know, because we have the proof and the studies and the doctors and the parents coming forward, there is a true addiction, okay, with the phone, with the dopamine hits, with kids, you know, they've got to see the next story, the next TikTok, the next Instagram. They want to see the likes. They want to see, it's like that reward system in the brain, okay? So what happened is the mom took her to a doctor, right? Good parent. Can't do this. What do we do? And the doctor prescribed for a child Prozac, okay? Then, still out of control, the doctor doubled the dose of Prozac.
1: Of course.
0: And the mom was not aware of the medications, just trying to be a good mom. And the little girl kept saying, Mom, I can't take it. I'm paraphrasing a little bit, but I don't feel like myself. I don't feel well, this, that, and the other thing. And one day, this child just took a slew of pills and killed herself. So we have multiple issues of the phone, the addiction, the doctor, the medicalization, if you want to call it that, of a child. And her mom, Sheree, is out there talking. Can you imagine talking about this to educate other parents, to educate that this happened in her good home where she was trying to do everything right, and it could happen to you as well. So that's another point. Like, we have to talk about these things, not sweep them under the rug, because they're happening. So even if you don't think anything's happening in your home, you have kids or grandkids, you must bring these issues up, obviously age appropriate, on a daily basis almost, and work them into conversation. And I'm not saying, you know, you have to go full in, but, you know, who are you talking to online? Let's talk about gaming. Okay, because the number one place right now, a new report just came out this past week, and it's about the gaming now is almost the top of the list for the predators, especially going after the boys. That's where they're getting them. So we have to talk about friends only, family only, shut down if anybody comes after you. Images, dialogue, you don't have to address them. You don't answer them. You shut them out. But they shouldn't be there in the first place. So let's start talking about everything. But I want to just remind everybody, I started out saying, the age of 9 children in America are killing themselves. There's something definitely wrong with this.
1: Do you think this week, based upon what you when you spoke with your various colleagues in D.C., that people understand what this is about seriously?
0: I think groups, I think organizations, government officials, they do. But I'm going to share something. Obviously, no names or anything like that. I was told in D.C., children are collateral damage.
1: Mm-hmm.
0: And I was told that a few months back, not on my recent trip. And that mm-hmm. has stuck with me. How dare anybody who works for us in Washington, our taxes pay their salaries, they represent us, we're the constituents, how dare anybody refer to children as collateral damage in America? I hope everybody's hearing me. Collateral damage.
1: Mm-hmm.
0: With everything going on, I am tired of people telling me we've got wars going on, we've got the economy going on. Well, I have said, and you know this for years, the true war is right here in America. There is a war on for our children. From everything, from the education to the medical to online predators, they are surrounded, the entertainment business, and it is our job as the adults, you know, to mentor and empower them and strengthen them. So if Washington overall, I think people are very frustrated. What happens when something's dark and ugly and frustration? People just don't address it. So I think it's pretty much fallen by the wayside. But there are still, I have some great colleagues. We work. We fight. We keep raising the issue. We're not going to let anybody forget about any of this. And I will say, compared to a few years ago, more of the American public, they're awake. They are going to Washington or their, you know, town council or their state, you know, capital, talking. We have more education. So I want to give everybody a little bit of hope here because, yes, this is dark. This is ugly, okay, but it's happening in our homes, in our towns, all right? By the way, nobody's exempt in America. It happens, all of this, in every town, city, and rural area across America. So that's why we must talk about these things and provide resources about all this. But I think, yes, it's an uphill battle. We're not giving in. We're not giving up. And something is going to break soon. Because, again, too many people are awake and working on these issues, and especially our young people. This is what gives me hope, that there's so much interest in, you know, I'm going to say it's like now 1920 to, like, 30. They realize they've been used, for instance, as guinea pigs with all this social media, and they don't want other kids or their siblings, future generations, to be involved in any of this. And this is what we should be showcasing. Excellent work. Lots of young women I've been in contact, you know, they want to talk about, you know, these intoxication laws and all of, you know, what's going on. There's an interest in this Cornell 7 and talking about, you know, assaults. And there's a tremendous interest in, but we're not going to just talk about it. We're going to take action. We're going to change things. But as far as the public, They're turning off really hearing about all this because until something happens to them or in their family, and I don't blame them. They don't want to talk about it, but we must, okay? And then the other thing is, you know, Washington. I think they're just all busy running around, and they're not connecting to each other. However, I don't know if you want to go into it. I do want to talk about the Monroe Institute.
1: Please, please.
0: I've been approached, and I gladly agreed to do it because I want to remind everybody, any of these issues we talk about on the Warriors are bipartisan. They belong to no political party. And as you know, Lionel, I will go wherever there is an open door to discuss these issues, to educate people, to bring resources. So I was approached. MAHA is Make America Healthy Again through HHS, our Health and Human Services branch of the government. They've been putting on a series, they just started fairly recently, of roundtables and summits to address the mental health of kids and families. So a long time, well, you know, maybe a year ago, I kept thinking, HHS. Yes, we're talking about the red dyes in food and nutrition and medical and but we got to bring, you know, the mental health aspect of children / screens and digital safety, like, into this discussion. That is a part of HHS. We had our past Surgeon General. He put out 2 or 3 warnings about all of the addiction online, the mental health, what we're to do. We need to cut down on all of this digital, devices and get back to our kids. And And so I was like, why isn't HHS jumping on this? And lo and behold, now they are. So they've asked me to moderate a panel. If anybody's in D.C., October 21st, it is a Wednesday. It's free at the beautiful Willard Hotel from 9 to 5 with Dr. Haridopoulos, who is now kind of acting Surgeon General. And it's going to be panel discussions, a beautiful lunch, I will try. All of this is free. They've asked me to moderate with the parents about online harms. For instance, the story I just told you about 12-year-old London. Her mom, Sheree, will be there. But the gist of it is they want the Warriors, which I do, as you know, on a daily basis, bridging the gap. This is what's missing, the public and what the government's doing. So, you know, great big shout-out to Maha Institute for wanting to put on these free presentations, bring in the public, bring everybody together. Let's have a takeaway. We'll create a video that then can be shared, you know, around the world, especially our country, on all of these issues, because, you know, not everybody can go to Washington, D.C., and give you a tool to talk about it. But I'm very honored and thankful that they've approached me. They want me to be a part of it. They want me to be in conversation with these parents. And as you know, that for me is the hardest thing in this work, parents who have lost their children. You know, it is devastating. It is, they are so brave, and we're to honor all of them that want to come forward and be a voice for those parents who can't come forward. But again, we're going to talk about, we have scientists at the summit, we have doctors, we have different voices that haven't been given a chance to talk about these different things. So it's going to be, you know, the science of the brain, the chemistry, different things like that, which that I do love. Love's not a good word with all of this, but because we're bringing the perspective and bringing the science to it. And
1: one of my heroes, Dr. Nora Volkoff, will be speaking as well, who has championed the notion of drug addiction by using brain imagery and explaining the actual goings-on at the neurological level.
0: Yes.
1: There is so much going on. There is good, but let me say this. This is not you, but let me say this. Until something happens, and there will be something that happens, something big, something cataclysmic, something catastrophic, which is going to be AI, and that's going to be the name of this, kind of like a generic term, like AI, AGI, which is really what we're talking about. Nobody will get it until then, and it is coming, I am telling you. And right now, that'll be coming up later on. People don't understand this, but when it comes to AI, all you have to do is talk about jobs. Did you know that right now there's this huge story, very interesting, there is a big story involving a DJ, if you will, in LA, that basically is AI, an AI DJ. They don't know what to do. AI has moved at LA's Jose FM. There's this Geraldine Gigi Guzman, AI. Then people are going to say, wait a minute, hold it. We're not talking about merely jobs. It is going to be cataclysmic.
0: Yes. And can I add something? You know, what struck me in Washington this past week is AI. That's all everybody's talking about. And the extraordinary speed of this technology. And, okay, we can all agree it offers enormous possibilities. Medical, we've heard all that. Finding predators online, right? Saving, you know, manpower, woman power, scouring the internet looking for it. But children's safety cannot become an afterthought while everybody is racing towards this big breakthrough we keep talking about. Parents need to understand that AI is no longer, you know, in the future, some computer science discussion. It is entering right now children's classrooms, their phones, everything they search for online, their friendships, and their emotional lives. Innovation matters. We at the Warriors are pro-technology. Don't mistake that. But this is an issue also of national security. What better to go after a society than you attack children, okay, and poison their minds, poison their thinking? It's all tied together. This innovation, have we not learned anything, Lionel, from social media harms we now know, you know, 20 years later? This innovation without any kind of protections can produce harms. You know, we spend years trying to undo. So instead of this slapping on the Band-Aid, we've learned we got to get in there now. We have to talk about privacy, manipulation, these deep fakes, sexual exploitation, all this grooming. the algorithms, again, the AI chatbots, these companions. Well, I was just told the story of a 40-year-old man who was engaged to be married, just committed this past week suicide, and he had an AI chatbot companion.
1: 40 years old.
0: Obviously, that leads me into underlying mental health problems. But a 40-year-old man, I'm hearing more stories about adults and AI companions.
1: Oh, yes.
0: Now, what about a 12-year-old child with these fake online that are stealing their emotions and then manipulating them into harm?
1: Now, hang on. There's one thing that AI cannot change, and that is time. And, of course, the clock is my and our enemy. I want to thank you, as usual. Where has the time gone? Warrior Weekend with Lynn Shaw. LynnsWarriors.org. Lynn's Warriors on YouTube. And also Lynn's_Warriors on X. As usual, you were phenomenal. I love you, my darling. I thank you. And until next week, thank you. We will talk again.
0: Thanks, Lionel. Everybody, talk to your children, check their devices, and be a warrior.
1: Absolutely. Coming up right now, my friends, we have more this week than you possibly imagine. So get ready, and I'm warning you, I'm going to be all over the place because there's that much stuff. Stay tuned with me, Lionel. So don't go anywhere.
2: 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This is another Side of Midnight with Lionel. And now, it's Unpacking Travel. Here's Yana Derulis.
3: High in South Dakota's Black Hills, four presidents gaze out over the land they helped shape. Washington, Jefferson, Roosevelt, and Lincoln carved into granite for the ages. These same hills are sacred land to the Lakota Sioux Native Americans. Just a short drive away, spot roaming bison herds in Custer State Park. Warm up with a hearty bowl of buffalo chili, a South Dakota favorite. 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
9: 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The Rams play in Philadelphia Sunday morning. 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Behind Asia Wilson's 36 points, the Las Vegas Aces eliminated the Indiana Fever with a 94-83 win on Thursday night at Michelob Ultra Arena. The defending WNBA champs advance to play either Dallas or Golden State on Sunday in Game 1 of the semifinals. We have the NASCAR South Point 400 at Las Vegas Motor Speedway on Sunday. 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
2: 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Now to the Bernard McGurk Studios. 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
1: All righty, my friends. Lionel with you. By the way, let me refer you to LynnsWarriors.org. There's an incredible event coming up at this Thursday. It's called Lynn's Warriors Presents Art and Wonder, benefiting a wonderful group called Wonder Girls, Wonder Girls USA. This is an after-school mentor program that is just incredible. So please go to LynnsWarriors.org for information how you can participate and donate in this very, very, very important cause, because there's a lot of good out there, a lot of good stuff that's really, really important. Now, we'll get to Krista Pike in a moment, but I want to read you this. You know, I have been, I think, very proudly in the radio biz. I'm one of the original kind of alum types, whatever it's worth, for a while. And it's near and dear to my heart because a lot of us were raised in what we call terrestrial, because I don't even think there's any more, because between you and me, satellite radio, that's gone. I mean, it's here. Yeah. It's nice, but it's a different world. In any event, radio's greatest asset, as you know, has always been the human being behind the microphone. And now, of course, members of the group, colleagues and friends, executives are experimenting with synthetic AI personalities that simulate warmth and conviction and companionship, and coyote-tech, like coyote with a C, may entertain listeners, people are saying, and it may sell advertisers, but it promises to make human jobs meaningless. We're talking about, for the first time, an AI radio DJ has shot to stardom in LA, and human hosts are not happy about it. We've been talking about this forever. Do you understand what's happening? This is Coyotech, an AI co-host on LA's Jose FM. Jose, can you see, has helped propel a Spanish language morning show into weekday drive time. I and others have been telling you, especially some of my radio colleagues, this is coming. And as usual, people say, oh, no way. Nobody's going to want to hear that. They want to hear me. I'm a human. Really? Yes. I don't want to hear that. Oh, God. Too little, too late. Trying to scare people sometimes seems to be excessive from some people's point of view. But I don't know how to do it other than to give you an example. So we've got that, of course, Krista Pike, and so much more. Our number is 800-848-9222. This is Lionel with you. This is the Lionel Show, and I want to hear from you. So get ready. Let's talk.
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12: I'm Jane Metzler, a man accused of shooting 7 people at an after-hours party Sunday, killing 3 of them, now claiming he acted in self-defense. 25-year-old Christopher Gouch, appearing in court in Detroit late Friday, he faces 3 counts of first-degree murder, 4 counts of assault with intent to murder. Investigators say this all started when some women began fighting over a misplaced cell phone. Gouch has a license to carry a concealed weapon. He remains in custody. Convicted killer Krista Pike remains in critical condition, unconscious and on a ventilator after her botched execution Wednesday.
13: Extreme efforts are being made to save the life of Krista Pike after 2 failed lethal injection attempts on Wednesday night. Now, her team says she's alive and in critical condition as of their last update and receiving life-saving care. What's crucial now, her team is asking that the governor now commute her sentence and allow Pike to live out her life in prison. Though it's unclear what that would look like for her at this point as far as a quality of life issue goes.
12: News Nation's Marcus Espinosa. Tennessee Governor Bill Lee still wants the 50-year-old Pike executed for a crime she committed when she was 18. I am Jane Doe, that phrase, part of a campaign launched at Cornell University Friday, expressing solidarity with a former student who claimed she'd been gang raped at a fraternity house 2 years ago. That young woman dropped out of school afterwards. Social media users already posting messages of support, sharing their own accounts of sexual assault and harassment.
14: I am Jane Doe, and I think this is a movement that is meant to help bring light to the issues of women who have to deal with like sexual harassment or assault.
12: Cornell students scheduling a rally for Monday to call for additional measures to protect victims. This is New York Governor Kathy Hochul appointed State Attorney General Letitia James as special counsel to review how the case was handled. 10 people injured, as Australian officials say. A car drove into a large crowd standing on a road to cheer on the Newcastle Knights rugby team north of Sydney. Two of those injured, a 5-year-old girl and 67-year-old man, remain in critical condition. The other 8 are listed as stable. This according to New South Wales police, who say they arrested the 18-year-old man who was driving the vehicle. As they continue to investigate what happened, they say the crash is not believed to be an act of terrorism. This is the Worldwide News Network.
15: 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The world has become so small. I grew up in a world where Walter Cronkite, 92% of the people, believed what Walter Cronkite says. These people are entitled to the truth. 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
12: A massive sea level surge threatening the California coast as El Nino-fueled waves push waters up by as much as a foot. Forecasters are warning this so-called Kelvin wave will hit already battered beaches, increasing the risk of major flooding and erosion in the coming days. Riot police clashing with high school students in cities across France Friday as President Emmanuel Macron's government battled to contain increasingly violent protests over classroom conditions and funding. Protesters burned trash bins and plastic containers near one campus in the Paris suburb of Pantin, where students blocked the gates. Outside their high school, riot police using tear gas, protesters throwing firecrackers in return. Jane Metzler, Worldwide News Network, New York.

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0: Alrighty, Alina, with you, our number is 800-848-9222. I don't even know where to begin. We'll talk about, oh my God, we'll talk about all the various goings-on, the horrors of the world. And of course, the usual folks who don't seem to understand, which is where we do so great. I mean, seriously, we do so great when it comes to this, because a lot of folks, as you understand, it's a very, very tough thing going through the news. Let me tell you something. This Cornell story, I don't want to go into that one right now, but wait till you see. That ain't what you think, okay? That ain't what you think. We'll also talk about the case of Krista Pike. And how many times can you try to kill somebody? How many times can you try to kill somebody? And is this a violation of the Eighth Amendment? Of course, most people that you want, let me just warn you, most people do not care about this because they love to pound their chest, just hit their fist on the chair or the end of the bar and just say, kill her, just kill her. It doesn't matter. I don't want to hear about this. Kill her. Unplug her. Kill her. Okay. Because we love this. We'll talk about that. But I have to just get this out of the way just because I have to tell you my own. I don't want to say that. I never want to say like, I told you. But you see, my friends, we are, what you're listening to right now is one of the best examples of an incredible mainstay as part of our American culture. And that is talk radio. Talk radio presaged, and it was the precursor to everything that we're enjoying right now. Every single thing, it was here kind of first. And it's a wonderful thing. And people grew up with various people, human beings. Well, sometimes I'm not so sure. I work with a few people that I don't know what planet they're from, but in any event. And they, you know, you kind of knew about them and idiosyncratic quirkiness. You knew about somebody who was I think it was a Joe Pine, didn't he lose a leg, I think, in the war? I mean, you just knew things. Well, I'm saying one day there's going to be a replacement by AI, some type of LLM, some large language model, and people would say, oh no, it's not, because don't you understand, because I was raised with, you know, Joe Pine or whoever it was. And don't you understand that I grew up with Barry Gray, and I grew up, does it matter what you did? I hear this all the time. Don't you understand? I love a book. I love the smell of a book. Good. What does that mean? I don't know, because unless I recognize it as such, I don't give it any type of heed. I don't understand how this works. But it's happening. Coyotech is an AI co-host. And let me tell you something. Take this to the bank. You're going to see some radio startups, or some folks are going to say, I don't have to put up with these stupid talk show hosts or their stupid problems and their sexual harassment and their health problems and workers' comp and just attitudes and agents and, oh God. Agents. Oh, God. None of that. I wish we had AI management. Now, that would be good. Then I'm thinking, maybe it works. Who knows? One day, it's going to happen. And then you're going to have somebody who says KDFO or WKLFO, whatever it is. And SAG-AFTRA is going to get involved. And it's going to be, I'm telling you, all I know is it's here. We'll talk about that. Now, in this other case, which is so fascinating this week, I could not believe it. I want to talk to you, Krista Pike. Krista Pike. A terrible, terrible person. Twice they tried to kill her. Twice. In 1995, she was 18 years old. 18 years old. And she was absolutely just horrible, horrible. Murders. Well, I don't want to get too much into this, but it's really nasty what she did. In fact, an 18-year-old, her boyfriend, Tadaryl Shipp, and an acquaintance tortured and murdered 19-year-old Colleen Slemmer in Knoxville, Tennessee. And Slemmer, this poor girl, was taken to an isolated wooded area near the University of Tennessee, by the way, at Knoxville, which is also the home of the Boneyard, where she was beaten, slashed with a box cutter, and had a pentagram carved into her chest before being killed. Pike removed a portion of her skull and kept it as a trophy, later bragging about the attack to classmates. Oh, she was bad. She was convicted of first-degree murder, sentenced to death. Later, making her, by the way, the youngest woman sentenced to death in modern U.S. history. But Americans, of course, we just don't care about that. It doesn't mean anything, period. So during the execution attempt, prison officials struggled for an extended period to establish an IV line, intravenous line, reportedly using multiple needles, and Pike ultimately received 2 doses of pentobarbital, but didn't die, remaining alive with a heartbeat. And then now we don't know at this point. She remains conscious. She's on a ventilator. And there's been a Bill Lee. By the way, did you see this? Tennessee Governor Bill Lee. Now, if that name doesn't make you say, whoa, whoa, whoa, hey, hey, hey, Bill Lee, yeah. And if his name was Billy Lee, it'd be even more difficult. Anyway, Billy Lee ordered an independent review and suspended this. Meanwhile, what's going on? Now, the problem is her background. Oh, dear God. Her background. Her background. The sexual abuse, the story, the history of her sexual abuse, it's enough to make you cringe. You can't believe anybody's been through this. It's incredible. My God, history of severe childhood trauma from being a toddler. And as as my wife said, between the ages of 2 to 5, she was repeatedly raped and assaulted by her maternal grandfather's boyfriend, grandmother's boyfriend, pardon me. And although a drawing she made in early elementary school alerted teachers to the abuse, authorities failed to properly investigate or remove her from the environment. Repeatedly raped and assaulted, ages 2 to 5. At the age of 11, she was raped by a neighbor. The perpetrator pled no contest to a reduced charge, served no prison time, and moved back down the block from the family. And the trauma preceded Pike's first suicide attempt at the age of 12. And in her home, it was a horror show. Throughout her youth, she faced ongoing physical abuse, verbal abuse, and neglect from her father, grandmother, multiple boyfriends, and her mother. Her mother also drank heavily during pregnancy, leaving her with congenital brain damage. And 1 year before the crime, Pike was ambushed by a stranger on the side of a road, dragged into the woods, and violently raped. No arrests were made. Now, shall I go on? But let me tell you what most people say. I shouldn't say most people. A lot of people say, who cares? It doesn't matter. It doesn't matter. And we have this thing in our society, in our culture. We love it. And there is absolutely nothing, and I mean nothing, that people just love to talk about more, I hate to say it, than the death penalty. You know, it's always one of those things where we say, how do we say this? We'll say things like, you know, that we need to get tough with this and we don't really care. And I'm going to tell you right now, unabashedly, I 100% absolutely agree with the Pope, and maybe for different reasons, but others, but I oppose the death penalty 100%. I do not want the government executing anybody. I do not want to give the government the ability to commit legal murder, lock these people up forever. But Krista Pike's case forces us to confront what happens to our humanity when we demand that somebody dies. We demand it. Pitchfork and torch time. Oh, we're tough. This is a horrible story. And nobody is suggesting, nobody is saying, let her go. let her go. The Eighth Amendment prohibits cruel and unusual punishment, yet an isolated failure, listen to this, doesn't automatically establish a violation. Prisoners who are challenging execution and execution methods generally must demonstrate a substantial risk of severe pain and identify some kind of a feasible alternative. But this is when you're doing it in advance, not in the past. So this is it. I do not in any way suggest that this eliminates or abnegates or destroys what happened. Without, no way. No way. But Krista Pike, to kill her and to hear, it's not only that, but to hear the people just clamor for her. And I don't know about you, but I am so impressed with this Pope. I am telling you right now. He is something that could do tremendous benefit to the Catholic Church, which is so needed. And something is important. Something is critical. He's making a connection. And he and the church have been 100% adamant. They are pro-choice and they're all, strike that, pro-life. They are against abortion and they are against, capital punishment. And when it comes to war, that's another story too. So this is something. Let's just go scroll to your phones. The phone calls are going crazy. We love first-time callers. First-time callers. I want you to please identify yourself if you've never called before. There's nothing better than somebody new, somebody who says, I've always wanted to do this. And because we have to get rid of the professional antagonists, the people who think that this is somehow their babysitting service or that, or who even worse, labor under the delusion that they're entertaining or funny or quirky, and they're not. Hell, I'll take an AI robot over this. Don't bore us. Carol in Chicago, you're on the Lionel Show. Good morning, Carol.
1: Hello there. I have to say your wife really brought up so many different subjects, and I'm in Chicago.
0: That's the idea.
1: And I am embarrassed to say that today. Or was it yesterday? I get mixed up with you. I'm up late. Anyway, the Chicago aldermen did not have a quorum today to discuss what the city of Chicago was going to do to try to work out with the police and all the different agencies how to handle these cases when they come up. Mm-hmm. We did not have a quorum.
0: Isn't that something?
1: How embarrassing.
0: They didn't even show up.
1: No, just terrible. A few showed up, but not enough for a quorum. And, I was just disgusted. And I said,
0: well, let's talk about the Pike case. You want to talk about Krista Pike. Let's talk about her very quickly. What do you think?
1: That also. I've already lost my husband and other family members. Mm-hmm. And I was just wondering about the paperwork that is signed for young, and I'm sure I never gave it a thought about somebody that's imprisoned for whatever they've done. Do they fill out forms like we do to say, well, if it's getting close to the end, don't do this or don't do that, or yes, keep me alive forever? Was there one of those forms?
0: You're talking about a DNR?
1: Yes.
0: A do not resuscitate?
1: Yes.
0: And now think about this for a second. Think about this. And by the way, I thank you for your call. A DNR to be signed in the event I am not killed, in the event my execution is botched. What? This is what happens in the case. No, it doesn't work because executions always work. And by the way, they're also talking about the fact that they didn't have resuscitation devices and the like to bring people back. This is an execution chamber. This is the death chamber. You don't have CPR devices. See, this is how detached we are. Completely and totally occluded and disenabled to grasp reality. 800-848-9222. What do you talk about? Especially I want to hear from people who say, kill her. Just kill her. Yeah. Oh, I want to hear from you. More coming up with me, Lionel. It's
2: Another Side of Midnight with Lionel. And now, it's time for the Cat's Corner.
3: This is John Catsimatidis. Is AI changing everything? Well, there are many, many opinions.
4: In my opinion,
3: AI, to me, all it is a super Google machine. Well, what does that mean? There is no artificial intelligence. It's only as good as the programmer. Intelligence? No. Searching more places to create that it looks like intelligence? Yes. Overrated at this point? Absolutely. But again, it will need some kind of regulation. When I grew up, the Encyclopedia Britannica was the Bible of the truth. The question is, what will be the Bible of the truth for AI?
4: AI is only as good as the programmers and their personalities that create it.
3: Finally, I agree with President Trump. We have to win the AI game worldwide and beat every other country. That way, we keep America the greatest country in the world. I'm John Catsimatidis, and that's the Cat's Corner.
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8: Round the clock updates.
0: I know. Oh, yeah. One of the first songs you learn on the guitar. Everybody always starts with it. My friends, our number is 800-848-9222. Lionel with you. Let's talk to Larry in Brooklyn. Larry wants to discuss the horror that is the Pike case.
9: Yes, hi, Lionel. I spent the better part of most of my time, the last 5 to 6 weeks, trying to protect and help Krista Pike get out of this death sentence. I've done multimedia writing and contacting as a lawyer.
0: Okay.
9: And emailing the lawyers. And I can tell you something. I've encountered that attitude with you said kill her. It's mostly out of ignorance. But I'll tell you who isn't ignorant about that, about her background that you so eloquently described. Bill Lee. They submitted a 226-page clemency petition. Mm-hmm. And that's a lot of pages. And he said he thoroughly reviewed it, and he still refused to
0: budge. He's not going to hurt his chances politically in Tennessee by going along with this. It's political suicide to do that. What are you, nuts? Absolutely not.
9: Well, I think aside from him, not one clergyman member in a very Christian area has come out and advocated for her. And I emailed a lot of clergy. I contacted a lot of pastors. And I couldn't ignite a fire under any of them.
0: And well, let me ask you something. Why? Why do you think this is? Explain. Let's go through the psychology.
9: I'll tell you why.
0: Why do you think
9: Christianity, because it's no coincidence that her name is Krista. They did not.
0: Okay, forget about the Christianity. Christianity has nothing to do with this. I'm sorry. With all due respect. What do you think is about the human reaction to this? Why do other countries look at us and say, what's the matter with these people? We are one of the few remaining countries that even has a death penalty. What is it about us?
9: This is an American psychosis
0: Why is that?
9: We have less compassion than the rest of the world. For some reason, I have not looked into it, because it just hit me in the face. I've been advocating for it. I've been getting brushback on social media. Killer, killer, like you couldn't believe. I've been fighting my way out of a corner with this. Nobody agrees with me. Nobody. And it's terrible. I never realized. I'm asking that question to myself. But I'll tell you one thing. The Supreme Court took an unprecedented dissent. Maybe we could answer it. It's into what you want to call it, skepticism. You want it nihilism. It's unprecedented that they would vacate a stay when the Sixth Circuit wanted to vindicate her constitutional rights and possibly reverse their decision. Right. In Pike Creek in 2019, the Supreme Court didn't allow that to play out. And
0: let me ask you a question. Does the death penalty deter crime? Now, let me tell you how people are going to answer that. Whenever you ask that question, they'll say, I'll tell you what, you better believe they're going to, they deter, because she can't do it again if she's dead. That's the deterrence. That's what people will say. That's this clever, I've heard this forever. But let me ask you.
9: Yeah.
0: Do you think that when she did this, or anybody actually says, you know what, I have the chance right now of acting out my psychosis, even though I'm in a rage right now by virtue of fetal alcohol syndrome in my own particular, but you know what, I'm not going to do this because there is a death penalty in this state, and frankly, I'd rather go more for life in prison, so I will forego killing the victim. Do you think people think that?
9: Certainly not Chris's case. She has a mentality of a child. So she
0: I don't know if she has a mentality of a child. I don't know about that. But what I'm saying is, do you think anybody does? Is it a deterrent? Answer this question, because this is what people they ask, because I want to think about this. Is it the goal of American criminal justice to deter?
9: Well, let me put it this way.
0: Let me answer my question. Answer my question. What is the purpose of the...
9: We don't know how many death murders would deter. That's an incalculable...
0: That's what I'm saying. Let me go back to what I'm saying. What is the purpose of sentencing in our country? Not what you think. What is the reason? What do courts say? What have they said repeatedly? What is the goal of this? If you look at the sentencing guidelines, if you look at what the Congress has said, what is it?
9: It's supposed to be deterrence, but in Tennessee...
0: No, it's not. Stop. It's not. It is not deterrence. It is not deterrence. It is not rehabilitation. Let me try it again. Your answer should be, I've never researched this. I don't know the answer. Not what do you think, what do you believe, what do you wish. What is the stated reason under the courts, under congressional intent? It's to punish poena... Mm-hmm. Is a notion of like subpoena poena for Latin, to punish. This is not a penitentiary where people go and they become a penitent, where they think about what they've done. It's not rehabilitation. It's not anything. It's about punishment. That's it. This idea of deterrence, that came in later on. Nobody, that's kind of implied. And I thank you for your call. Please call me again. 800-848-9222. Let's go to Dr. Paulson in Wisconsin. You're on with me, Alana.
8: Hello.
0: Yes, sir.
8: Back here, first of all, just very quickly, I stopped listening to WGN when they made big changes. And then I listened to you a couple nights. You're an acquired taste, and now you've become a gourmet food.
0: Well, thank you, sir. What are you a doctor of, sir?
8: Pardon?
0: Your name is Doctor. What are you a doctor of?
8: Neuropsychology.
0: You're a PhD?
8: At neuropsychology and an associate.
0: You're a PhD. Professor. You're not an MD. You're a PhD, correct?
8: Correct.
0: All right.
8: Yes, that's right. I am a PhD.
0: Okay.
8: So,
0: all right, let's move along. So what is your point, sir?
8: Okay. Point is, AI is important to know about.
0: Really?
8: With our education system, it, in the last decade, since we started to measure IQ,
0: we have been measuring IQs.
8: It's been 100. In the last decade, it's fallen to 98.
0: Okay, why is that, sir?
8: And it's because students don't have to think anymore.
0: Wait a minute. Stop for a second. Are you suggesting that that IQ is affected by schools and by thinking, or is that something you possess now? You're a neuroscientist.

0: wonderful, perhaps maybe at a an afternoon tea or something. We have to move along here. What is your you're saying that AI or the IQs have gone down because of what? Because of schools? Get to your point, sir.
1: No, the point is that a student no longer has to, it can ask AI to write a term paper.
0: No, sir, AI is relatively new. These numbers were dropping before anybody even knew what AI was.
1: But we had Microsoft Word.
0: Those are computers.
1: So then we didn't have to use dictionaries.
0: That's word process.
1: We didn't have to learn grammar.
0: And sir, let me ask you something. Do you think that society and our scientific benefits went down with the advent of the computer, the supercomputer? The answer is no. We can do things now with a computer. Do you think that people got dumber when we started to use calculators? No. Do you think that spell check did anything? No. Thank you for your call, sir. That is perhaps one of the most boring calls. And I'm sorry, I hate to. That is the kiss of death. That is an assassin. That is somebody who is a PhD who is confusing. This when I was a kid, we didn't have. Okay, thank you very much. We had to write with the quill pen. Okay, very good. I mean that's nice, but that's not the problem with AI. That's not the issue. That's not. I'm telling you, nobody understands it. People think it's some kind of a robot or something. They don't. I don't know what they think it is. They think it's just some kind of I don't know what. I think they think it's like maybe it's some kind of how do we say this? They think maybe it's some kind of like a robot or something, or maybe a program, or it's a computer. That's not it. Let me just say something. I'm telling you, they're finding out right now because of recursive self-improvement. The idea is it's going to write its own programs. I've been telling you forever. This is the thing which is the most frightening. It is going to do things nobody ever even imagined. Let me go back to this Krista Pike thing just for a second, because I think that's the story which is so critical, because people are just she's languishing now, I guess, with a ventilator, kind of like in the old days. I remember during COVID. Remember during the Cuomo days? You know, maybe if Andrew Cuomo sends her to one of these nursing homes, maybe they could have offed her more quickly. By the way, Janice Dean, you go, girl. You go. But let's talk about botched executions. I love this. Botched. How do you screw up an execution? You had one job. One. Botched executions have a documented history. There was a professor, Austin Surratt, who studied 8,776 American executions between 1890 and 2010. We have almost 9,000 executions. I don't care if it's 100 years, 2 years, 9,000. Now, let me just say something, lest you become confused. The death penalty is absolutely constitutional, 100% constitutional. It is guaranteed by the Constitution, because the only time the only prohibition or the only admonition of sorts that people have to worry about is you cannot deprive somebody of life, liberty, or property without due process. So I can kill you, I can throw you into prison for the rest of your life, and I can take your stuff as long as I provide you with due process. That's it. Which is defined in law as a hearing and the opportunity to be heard. Okay. Now, of these, by the way, 8,776 American executions from 1890 to 2010, he identified 276 as botched. That's approximately 3%. Lethal injection had the highest record rate in the historical data set, roughly 7%. And those figures describe the study and its definitions. So the point you got to understand also is the important lesson is that a clinical appearance of correctness, you know, with a gurney and a guy with a needle. And by the way, you know the old joke, why do you have to sterilize a needle for a lethal injection. I have no idea.

0: But anyway, but it guarantees a kind of like this humane outcome. It looks good, doesn't it? A gurney and a syringe can make the killing look orderly. They can distance observers from kind of what's happening. And we must judge the actual procedure, the actual suffering and the like. Now, did you know that the international picture, by the way, is also interesting and deserves some kind of attention? Amnesty International, for whatever you think, recorded executions in 17 countries in 2025. 17. By the end of that year, 113 countries had abolished capital punishment entirely, and 145 had abolished it in law or practice. Meaning they can say, well, it's technically in the books, we just don't do it. Now, the United States was the only country in the Americas, in the West, really, recorded as carrying out executions that year because we love it. Look at Ron DeSantis in my native Florida. We used to have old Sparky. Retaining a death penalty statute and actually executing people, as you can understand, are different measures. Now, what about this? How about deterrence? The National Research Council concluded in 2012 that existing studies could not reliably establish whether and if capital punishment decreased or increased or had no effect on homicide rates. We don't know. We have no idea. There's no way for us. Nobody calls cops and says, hello, yes, listen, I wanted you to know tonight I could have killed somebody, but I didn't. A code, Mr. Lee, my kingdom for a code. I could have killed somebody, but I didn't. I don't know what that means, but there's no status that, or no stats, by the way, or no evidence, no data that shows if you remove the death penalty, homicides go up. Or if you add the death penalty, homicides go down. Because you don't understand the notion and the nature of homicides. If when you say deterrence, and the reason why we're different in this country is that we're barbaric. We are a heterogeneous country. We have no belonging to anything. We have no sense of connection to neighborhood, to country, to flag, to nothing. Nothing. We just don't care. Not to mention we have inbred hominids squeezing out kids left and right. We have a toxic, horrible environment, and we have some of the most stupid people on the planet. And we fool ourselves with all of our education. Oh, we have so many schools. We have inbred, monosyllabic cretins, Boeotians running around, and you wonder why there's, gee, I wonder why there's so many killers. By the way, serial killers? This is ground zero, my friends. But the question you got to ask is why? Why do you think this is? And it's very interesting because, as you know, it's very difficult sometimes to find the source of something. Why does something happen? But let's look at Lindsay Clancy. Remember that disaster? Her case is a little bit different. Her defense argued, remember, postpartum psychosis deprived her of any kind of criminal responsibility or criminal liability, if you will, for the deaths of her three beloved, beautiful children. And prosecutors disputed that, of course, and her trial ended with a mistrial. And October 1st, a judge rejected a defense request for an acquittal, which, of course, they should. But the connection is something that most people have a hard time really understanding. You see, my opposition to the death penalty has nothing to do with sympathy. It applies to men and women. Pike's background makes the demand for mercy especially compelling to me, but the principle extends beyond her. We should always remember this poor Colleen Slemmer. We should remember Cora and Dawson and Callan, the young children. We should insist on accountability and what really amounts to protection. And we should preserve, and this is the difficult part, enough humanity to say that the government need not kill in our name. Mercy, by the way, is a judgment that we make with our eyes open. And all it means is that this is the sentence. I don't like where America is going. I don't like what's happening in the world, around the world, in the Middle East, here, in Ukraine, the way we talk about war. There's a documentary that people are going crazy over. It's called NAZA, N-A-Z-A. And when I first saw this, I thought, oh, this is about the Middle East and Gaza. And I thought, NAZA, Gaza, Nazi. Is this a play on words? It's a Hebrew word, by the way, which means, they say, collateral damage. And I thought, collateral damage? Where have I heard that before? Collateral damage. This is Orwellian. This is dystopian. This is using language as a way of getting around this. There are people right now clamoring, just screaming for war and blood, whether it's in Ukraine. We also have people. We had Gloria Steinem. Gloria Steinem, who, when she was alive, had a t-shirt that said, I had an abortion. We don't care about life. It means nothing to us. We don't care. It's situational ethics. And then this past week, thank God, this Pope Leo is phenomenal. I never thought he'd be this popular. And he's an American. An American. And I thought to myself, okay, let's see how he does. And I always say this, out of respect, I'm a retired Catholic. I'm not one of these people who says, yeah, I'm a Catholic. I don't go to Mass. I don't go to Holy Days of Obligation. I don't do that. That's not, you just don't say you're a Catholic. You don't say, that's like saying, you know, I had a friend of mine one time who said, I'm a vegan, but I eat chicken. And I'm saying, what are you talking about? You just can't say things. But let me tell you what he did. He is telling people that he, ambassador, as the shepherd of the church, or with the vicar, the Holy See, il Papa, he's saying it is antithetical to Catholic and to, I guess, almost a Christian ideology, to support the death penalty. This is a country where we love this. You know, we have this story, I think you've heard about it this past week, regarding Vanity Fair, this Vanity Fair article of this lame brain, this Erica Kirk, who has no business running anything. She looks, she's not a bad person. She had nothing to do with the murder of her kid, but she's her husband, but she's an imbecile. And they have her front and center as somehow the voice of whatever the hell this is. And they talk about God and Jesus like it's a slogan, like MAGA, like, there's a new TPUSA event a tour called America, Love It or Leave It. How clever. And we talk about a good game regarding religion. We talk a good game. Oh, and I've got friends of mine who are, I'm Catholic. I was raised Catholic. They're as Catholic as I'm Portuguese. They don't do anything. They just say it intellectually. So when it comes to this, the Pope is very, very specific. No abortion, no death penalty. And when it comes to war, and God bless him for what he's saying about artificial intelligence. Because let me tell you what you're being told about that. We got to do something because China's going to come in. We got to stop it. There's no such thing as American AI. You know that, right? There's no such thing. This has no corollary. People think it's like a device that we control. Why? Because there's this nescience. Because we're a country of non-thinkers. That's all. Let's go to Benjamin in Australia. You're on another side of midnight with Lionel.
1: Yeah, hi. I hope you can hear me okay. I think.
0: Do I fear you?
1: A lot of things. Yeah. Can you hear me?
0: Yes, I do.
1: All right. Yeah, because you're talking about a lot of different things. There are a lot of topics, but you're talking about barbarism and the death penalty.
0: Yes.
1: And I remembered a few things. You know, in Germany, for many centuries, you could be put to death by being slowly boiled alive in oil, which was an excruciatingly slow and painful way to die. Terrible way to die. Mm-hmm. And more recently, you know, in Iraq with ISIS, they were literally crucifying people, right? Which is also mm-hmm. would be incredibly painful thing. So I think, you know, in America, that, you know, the death penalty is very humane because generally you go out very quickly. And I think if you've gone around killing people, that's really just kind of, you know, not a bad turn of events instead of just rubbing away in jail, really.
0: Why is that?
1: Well, the taxpayer pays, you know, like, you know, X dollars per year to have you right away in jail. And, you know, if you're really...
0: It pays. If you're worried... By the way, just a second. Just one second. If you're worried, if this is a dollar and cents thing, you pay far less. Far less. By having somebody, quote, rot in jail, which is a de minimis cost compared to the millions of dollars in court cases, appeals, and that sort of thing. By the way, it has nothing to do with... Let me ask you a question. Since you're from Australia... You probably and you're smart enough to ask the question. If you want painless, if that's your thing, and by the way, there's a cruel and unusual punishment. Oh, by the way, under our Eighth Amendment, which prohibits cruel and unusual punishment, there is nothing that says you can't retry or try to re-execute somebody 8, 10, 20 times, because that's a mistake. Nobody said the death penalty was painless. That's a mistake. That's not deliberately calculated to be torturous. But there are two ways to do it. Number one would be a guillotine, something like a pneumatic device, not the blade, but something that has a pneumatic pressure that can sever the head, and it is absolutely foolproof. And the second way, I hope this has never happened to you, but people who've taken their dogs or pets to the vet to be, quote, put down, they give them a blast of barbiturates, and the dog is just la-la land. Very quick. Close your eyes.
1: Let me tell you, because in Australia, they're starting now in different states and jurisdictions to legalize human euthanasia. So you get a lot of people with cancer that are suffering, and they just apply.
0: Not good.
1: So now we've got to...
0: Be careful. The potential for abuse.
1: Like that, too.
0: Let me ask you something. The government has no interest in doing anything. This is a precursor to having, like the case recently of this elderly woman who was euthanized against her will. But let me go back to this. Let me go back quickly. Don't want to miss the point. Do you know why these two methods, forget the guillotine, but the methods of just giving somebody a blast of barbiturates, just boom, you're it. Forget the, because right now it's a three drug cocktail. One drug basically knocks you out. The second drug paralyzes you, actually causes you to stop breathing. And the third stops your heart. And that's what it does. And sometimes they've had the orders reversed so that the paralysis comes first and then the heart stopping later. So people have been basically suffocated to death with tears coming out of their eyes and they couldn't move. Anyway.
1: You know, with cruel and unusual punishment, it's in the...
0: Now, let me ask you this one question. I'm sorry, but I want you to say, do you know the only prohibition, the reason why we don't allow for the barbiturate, is because in our country, we have to have witnesses. And we're afraid that sometimes people might foam at the mouth. It might be a little grotesque. We do this to not alarm the witnesses. This is the least effective way to kill people. This is the least. Nobody would ever do this in real life. We do it only to sanitize the process for purposes of the witnesses. It was tough during the electric chair when people's head would catch on fire, but that's the sole reason. Anyway, proceed, sir.
1: Yeah, but, you know, in America, only probably just 130, 140 years ago, you could get tarred and feathered and then lynched.
0: No.
1: Right? So that's...
0: No, we don't do tars and... That might have been done by a lynch mob or something, not by government.
1: Yeah.
0: So anyway, bottom line, Benjamin, you're in favor of the death penalty. It's a good idea, right?
1: Well, I think
0: it's a good idea, right?
1: Death quickly, right? Like in Saudi Arabia, they just lop off your head.
0: No, they don't.
1: Cruel. I mean, you know.
0: No. I'm not asking whether you guys are. Now, let me ask you this, Benjamin. Bottom line is simply this: a person's background. Let's say somebody has suffered because they were a war veteran. They have PTSD. They were abused as a child. Anything that should play no role whatsoever in your mind, correct?
1: No, someone like that might. I'm telling you, here in Australia, they're going to apply for...
0: I'm not asking about Australia. I'm asking you. Listen to me carefully. I don't care about Australia.
1: Yeah.
0: In your mind, in your worldview, you're saying, I don't care about this defendant. I'm not saying, you know, let them go. But you don't care anything about their past, why they did this, whether this child who was raped as a toddler her whole life, who has brain damage, that means nothing to you, correct?
1: No, I'm not saying that. I'm saying correct? That if the law, I'm not saying no, what you're saying. I'm saying if the law.
0: I'm asking you, your opinion. Penalty, forget the law. Yeah, your opinion. Answer my question.
1: Look, I'm not a lawyer like you are, but
0: I'm not asking you that. I'm asking you your opinion, your morality. What do you think, Benjamin?
1: Yeah.
0: Forget the rest. What do you think as a human being? Does it make any difference?
1: What's your overall question?
0: Okay, thank you very much. Call me again. 800-848-9222. It's a very simple question. Listen to me. And I don't care about whatever country you're from. It doesn't matter to me. Or what's done in this country. Do you believe that when you have the penalty paid, remember, death penalty is two parts. There's the guilt phase. Is the person guilty of this? And the second part is, did the aggravating circumstances outweigh the mitigating? Do you think in the case of a child who was raped from the time between the ages of 2 to 5 and then later on raped and then affected and then through drug abuse, fetal alcohol syndrome, among other things, and brain damage, do you think that should play any role whatsoever? Or do you say, if you kill somebody, you face the death penalty? That's my question. And do you, do me a favor. I want to hear from somebody who says, I don't care about this. Just kill her. Kill. The world would be better off if we kill more people. Electric bleachers. Whole hands, everybody. Fry them. Who was it somebody said recently they want the electric chair? They want the electric chair. People running for office. This is who we are. Our number is 800-848-9222. Let's hear it from you. I want to hear. This is Lionel with you. And this is another side of Midnight.
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4: All righty, Lionel with you. 800-848-9222. We're talking about this absolute incredible case involving the death penalty and why we love this. Krista Pike. And I want to hear somebody who loves the death penalty. Somebody who thinks it's terrific. Somebody who says, I don't want to hear about mercy and Christ. Eh, you don't know what you're talking about. Take these people and just kill them. Kill them. Throw them out. Just kill them. What are you doing? We're coddling these terrible people. Just take them out and just kill them. I want them dead. You got it? Let's go back to the phones, back to the fun. Let's go to Andrew, New Jersey. Andrew, you're on the Lionel Show. Go ahead, sir.
5: How you doing, Lionel? I just want to say, man, I listen, sometimes I can't call in. Most of the time I'm busy. I feel for you with some of these people to call in, man. It's painful, and it reminds me of my life. Got to explain things to people all day, and I don't know when it's so much worse, isn't it, the past couple of years, or is it me?
4: No, it's worse. Well, what's your position? Tell me what you think, very quickly.
5: I find it antithetical to the point and purpose of society to put people to death. It just doesn't make sense to me. I don't think it's the place of a society. I have a crazy idea. The way I look at it is it, like, say someone...
4: Andrew, do me a favor. I want to hear from you right now. As you can hear from that music, it's not to be annoying, but this segment is ending. We're getting into the last hour. Stand by. We'll get to you next. Andrew in New Jersey. I want to talk to people who say, you don't understand. We're too lenient. Just take people and just kill them. I don't want to hear this stuff about mercy and Christ and God. Just take them out and kill them. Final hour coming up with me, Lionel.
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6: I'm Jane Metzler. A human rights catastrophe. How Volker Turk, UN High Commissioner for Human Rights, describes the war in Ukraine, and he says it is getting worse.
7: The war in Ukraine is a human rights catastrophe that is growing and intensifying by the week, causing unfathomable pain to civilians and threatening an even greater disaster across the entire region. We need urgent action to end it in line with the United Nations Charter and international law.
6: Turk describes torture and shocking levels of sexual violence inflicted by the Russian Federation on Ukrainian civilians and prisoners of war. This as Russian drone strikes targeted another bridge linking two separate sides of Kyiv for a second straight day. Russia's military taking aim at Ukrainian infrastructure. Vladimir Putin on hand for massive military exercises Friday, testing new weapons and tactics for use in the war with Ukraine. The U.S., meantime, sending more troops to the Middle East. Three carriers with 20,000 soldiers on board could arrive by the end of this month. Former U.S. Ambassador to Ukraine John Herbst says it's intended to send the Iranians a message.
8: The deployment of an additional carrier, additional troops, is designed to tell the Iranians their time is running out and they better make a better deal, better than the one they accepted in the spring.
6: President Trump has said he may resume strikes against Iran after the midterm elections. An Israeli airstrike killing at least four Palestinians in an apartment building in Gaza City. That word from Gaza's health ministry. No immediate comment from Israel's military. The U.S. brokered a ceasefire in the territory last year, but negotiators have yet to agree on terms for Hamas to disarm or for Israel to withdraw its troops from Gaza. North Korea firing a ballistic missile toward the sea off its east coast. That word from South Korea and Japan. The missile launched from the Wonsan area traveled nearly 450 miles. Japan's Coast Guard warning ships to take precautions. 10 people injured north of Sydney, Australia, when a car drove into a large crowd standing on the road to cheer on the Newcastle Knights rugby team. Two of the injured, a 5-year-old girl and 67-year-old man, listed as critical. The other eight are stable. They arrested an 18-year-old man who was behind the wheel investigating what happened. It's not believed to be terrorism. This is the Worldwide News Network.
1: This is Moving America. Here's Jake Novak.
9: Americans of a certain age or just fans of the movie Risky Business are very familiar with the old line, Porsche, there is no substitute. Well, for the bean counters at Porsche, the slogan may be Porsche, there is no profit. Once known for industry-leading profit margins that hovered near 20%, Porsche's profitability has hit the brakes. Weak sales in China and a slow takeoff for Porsche EVs continue to hit the company and its top shareholder and former parent company, VW. But Porsche CEO Michael Leiters is sticking to his profit margin target of 10 to 15%, refusing to adjust financial guidance right now, so the stakes are high. The timing is just really bad, though, as VW is already cutting jobs across Germany, and now it needs to cut even more. Specifically, 4,000 jobs at Porsche, now reportedly regarded as surplus positions. Here's a new slogan, Porsche. There is no employment. I'm Jake Novak.
1: This is Moving America.
6: Randall Spivey, lawyer for Tennessee death row inmate Krista Pike, asking that her sentence be commuted after a failed execution. Spivey calling what she went through a cruel and torturous process.
10: The execution team attempted to establish an IV line for an hour. I counted at least 7 needles used in her left arm alone, one of which appeared to be bent when it was pulled from her arm after an unsuccessful attempt.
6: Tennessee Governor Bill Lee has put all executions on hold for now, but says the state still plans to execute the 50-year-old Pike for a crime she committed when she was 18. Her attorney says she's on a ventilator and remains in critical condition. The head of the agency that botched the execution has overseen several problem-plagued executions in Arizona when he led the agency there. Jane Metzler wrote.

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1: 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It's Another Side of Midnight with Lionel. 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

0: Already lined up with your number 800-848-9222. We're talking about the Krista Pike case. How many countries retain the death penalty? How many countries actually have the death penalty? Oh, these are a good. In fact, retaining it, by the way, does not mean that they execute people every year. But how about just the wonderfully open-minded, wonderful countries? Some might surprise you. Of course, to the United States, number one, China, Iran, ooh, Saudi Arabia. And by the way, people make up all this stuff about beheadings and cutting hands off. They have no idea. It's like people who claim they, I read the Quran. No, you didn't. Well, I think I did. Japan, interesting. India, Pakistan, Bangladesh, Singapore, Indonesia, Vietnam, North Korea, not South Korea, Iraq, Egypt, and Yemen. Yemen. Amnesty International recorded executions in 17 countries in 2025. Afghanistan, China, Egypt, Iran, Iraq, Japan, Kuwait, North Korea, Saudi Arabia, Singapore, Somalia, South Sudan, Taiwan, UAE, US, of course, Vietnam, and Yemen. Isn't that wonderful? How about some examples of countries that abolished it? How about Germany? They abolished the death penalty in West Germany in 1949, embedding the prohibition in its constitution post-Nazi era. Isn't that interesting? South Africa. Its constitutional court abolished it in 1995 as the country emerged from apartheid. Isn't that funny? Rwanda, 2007, despite having endured the 1994 genocide. Cambodia, 1989, they abolished it after the mass killings of the Khmer Rouge. France, 1981, ending the use of the guillotine. The United Kingdom abolished it for murder in Great Britain in 1965 and all remaining offenses in 98. Canada abolished it for ordinary crimes in 1976 and remaining military offenses in 1988, 98. And finally, Mexico. You talk about some badass cartels and death and people hanging from, you know, they abolished it. Not us. How about Israel? Yeah, Israel, you know, you think, they said no. Now, a lot of times people, and Japan kind of, I don't know why that kind of surprised me. Because we have this collective idea of what these countries and these people are like. I am against death. It's not because of any religion, believe me. It's not because of any Bible or any holy book or anything. It is my sense of, Now, war is necessary sometimes. I think that death feels good, at least when we see somebody sitting there. It makes us, and by the way, angry. Anger is a different story. It's just like spanking. You shouldn't spank kids. Everybody knows that. Intellectually, you do. But I can understand it. Anybody who's had some kids say, you know, oh, yeah, I'm going to show you some. And then we have these ideas of how spanking is beneficial, and we were spanked and we came out okay. We're the exemplar. But it's barbaric. And whenever I always imagine this, especially with Pope Leo, imagine if somebody says, I'd like you to meet somebody. Who? Jesus. He's right here. And Jesus said, hi, how are you? Are you really Jesus? Yep. Can I ask you a question? Sure. Sir, what is it? Why do you have the death penalty? I don't know. Why do you kill each other? I don't know. Why do you hurt children? I don't know. I don't know what's the matter. And if I met God, I would say, I don't know what you were thinking when you made this. You made this. You could have made anything you want. You made a butterfly. You made a squirrel. You made a horse. You made a lot of animals. Animals, for the most part, don't. Some are predators, but they just want to eat. Animals aren't malicious. Humans are. humans, we are. We kill because we lust for it. We love it. We're sick. We're demented. And what do we do? What do? When we find somebody who kills somebody, we kill them. Because it feels good. And if you're Ron DeSantis, and let me tell you something, I'm from Florida. And we, oh my God, we just love the death penalty. Old Sparky. Let me tell you something, Florida, not Florida, you go to Boca and West Palm. That's where you go. Uh-uh. I'm from Florida. Places like Micanopy and Snaith and Tuaig and Polk County, Grady Judd. We just fry them up real good. The sickest thing I ever saw was when Ted Bundy was the worst. I can't even tell you what he did. I can't even describe it. It is so vile. Oh man. This guy was a machine and came up with new ways to desecrate people, both alive and dead. And I'll leave it at that. And at the time, I was in just coming up in the talk radio world, and Governor Bob Martinez from Tampa, good man, good governor, great guy. He signed the death penalty. Ted Bundy, at the end, was scampering. He said, "It's pornography." Yeah, that did it. And this was a Reverend Dobson, one of these. He found Jesus. Yeah, okay. Anyway, they electrocuted him and they zapped him real good. Anyway. What scared me more was at the time at all the radio stations, they were just saying, kill them. They had the death watch, and they had people would have these cart machines, little drops of electricity, like shocking, and the various talk show hosts would laugh. In Florida, we had Stark. Stark was a Florida State prison. Isn't that a great name? Stark. And they had one little road. It wasn't even paved, but it was this one very, it was just enough to allow the old hearse, not the ambulance, but the hearse, those old, not a very nice one, but it would take the body from, from the death chamber to wherever the hell they, I don't know what they did with it. And you had people protesting on both sides of this little lane. It wasn't even a street. It was just this path. And they were screaming. One of the funniest signs I saw, if you can say that, was somebody held up a sign that said, "Shock a con." S-C-H-O-C-K. Anyway. And people would just, I said, "We are barbaric." Yeah, he's sick, but we're really sick. This is tribal. We should be like, this is like some, did you ever see those crazy Tarzan movies, the way they would portray always these wild, frenetic people with spears? It was a little racist, if you know what I mean, but still, that's who we are. Fire breathing, salivating, baring our teeth, kill them. And I realized we're sick. We are demented. When I saw Gloria Steinem with a shirt that said, "Have an abortion, I had an abortion." You're laughing about this? You're laughing about abortions? Then we have this Lindsay Clancy. Yeah, she had postpartum. You know what? Kill the kid. I'm thinking, we're gone. And then we're killing innocent people all over the world. Not just us. Not us per se, but we're helping folks. And I'm tired of hearing this. Well, you don't understand. No, you don't understand. This is disgusting. No, you don't understand. No. By the way, we all know what's happening. We've been through this. Vietnam. We have to do this. Don't give me this me lie stuff. Hey, war is tough. You want to make an omelet? You got to break a few eggs. We're like demented. We're demented. And then the opposite effect of this is not necessarily this, but people who want to go into the Soros idea of restorative justice. How about rape victims, or excuse me, suspects writing, essays, if you can believe any of that. And by the way, there's more to that. So anyway, let's go back to the phones. Andrew was in New Jersey. Andrew was about to complete his call, and you were nice enough to stay on. Andrew, you're very quickly, because we have a load of calls and loads of women and new callers. God bless new callers. But Andrew, what is your final take on this? Just give me your overall view. Andrew, are you there? Andrew, can you hear me? Andrew, are you even with us? Andrew, are you in any way extant? Okay. Thank you very much for calling. We'll move along. Andrew opens up a line, 800-848-9222. Let's go to Lucy in Florida.
1: Hi, Lionel.
0: You know something about the death penalty.
1: Oh, I'm originally from New York, so it's very different here. But I love you. You've made me laugh for so long.
0: Good.
1: I can't say that I hate the death penalty or I love it, but when something like this happens where it doesn't work, that person isn't, I guess, going to really have any kind of life after, right?
0: You're not going to have a life if you're sentenced to prison for the rest of your life either.
1: That's true, but what about all the prisoners who have, you know, for instance, today I heard that P. Diddy, he's in this, like, country club type of prison.
0: No. There's no such thing as a country club prison. He's not, he is, you know what P. Diddy is in prison for?
1: Yeah.
0: What is he in prison for?
1: Trafficking of kids.
0: Nope. He was acquitted of trafficking.
1: Oh, okay. Well, the other thing, though, is that
0: It's important. The reason why he's in a lower security, he was basically charged with violating the Mann Act, which we haven't viewed since Jack Johnson and I think Chuck Berry. I mean, it's bizarre. He doesn't pose a threat to anybody. We've got very serious, we have prisons that should handle far more serious. And there's no such thing as a country club prison. That's an expression that people use. But that has nothing to do with it. Let me ask you a very simple question. Let's get down to brass tacks. Do you think the court should take into effect of a young girl like this, like Krista Pike, who was raped repeatedly as a toddler, who was later raped and suffered brain damage? Do you think that a woman, a child who her life has been subject to sexual abuse and has been the subject of either fetal alcohol syndrome or some type of in utero brain damage, do you think we should take that into effect? Do you think that maybe we could say, listen, you're going to spend the rest of your life in jail, but you were just broken. You were broken from the time you were. We are not going to put you to death. You're sick. You're damaged. We're not going to let you go at all. No parole. No nothing. How about a Vietnam veteran or an American veteran who has PTSD, who went crazy? How about somebody who? Do you think that as a society we should say no? If Lindsay Clancy, by the way, they wanted to let her go. We're not talking about waiving the death penalty. There are people who wanted her to walk out of prison. Okay, that was their reason. But do you think the death penalty in the year 2026? We don't have that many. Why do we do this?
1: Well, there are people that go through probably just as much, and they don't kill anybody.
0: And there are people who don't even get a traffic ticket. So what? Anyway, Lucy, thank you so much for calling. 800-848-9222. That's nice. This is called front porch talk. This is where you say, yeah, I don't know. Yeah, I wonder why people do that. Yeah. What does this mean? I don't know. See, this involves a very simple thing. Critical thinking. A kind of a crystal, kind of a laser-like focus on the issues at hand, not a kind of a shotgun rumination. Does that make any sense to you? Probably not. This is Lionel with you. The number is 800-848-9222.
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0: All righty, Lina, with you after midnight. I like that. Very clever, Mr. Lee. They're going to call you Governor, Governor Bill Lee. Our number is 800-848-9222. Krista Pike, you think they should put her to death? What should they do now? Wake her up or take her maybe off the ventilator? Or why don't we just ventilate her, or should we just kill her, even if she's on the ventilator? Why don't we just disconnect her from the ventilator? What are we doing? You want her dead or not? I love we have these, well, she's not competent. Competent for what? Remember Ricky Lee Rector? Remember that? I know Bill does. Ricky Lee Rector was the man who was, he was in Arkansas. And it was a shootout or something. He tried to kill himself. And he botched that. He botched a suicide. A lot of botched here. Botch. Suicide. Botch. Anyway. And he put a gun to his head and fired it. And apparently he took out half of his brain. But anyway, made it. He lived. So what happened was, interestingly enough, when he did this, he was, for all practical purposes, retarded, which is a word that apparently we can now say. The R word, no word yet on the C or the N word, which I don't think we should be adding to the roster. In any event, Bill Clinton was running for president, and he flew back to Arkansas to sign that death penalty, or that death warrant. This guy was so bad, this is Rector, so out of it, that at his execution, they said, are you going to finish your dessert, whatever he ordered for his final meal? Are you going to finish your dessert? And he said, no, I'll finish it after. After the execution. He didn't know where he was. But Bill Clinton said, oh, no, no, no. Ah, they want him dead, and I'm going to kill him. Because that's good politics, right? Oh, yeah, baby. And there's one thing about going back to my native Florida. They have a very simple thing. You kill somebody, and if you know, whoever it is, old lady, young lady, kid, policeman, fireman, president, doesn't matter, death penalty. Or you're available. There's an option. In New York, it's for all practical purposes abolished. It's got to be a policeman. No. I don't understand why a policeman's life is worth more than anybody else's. Don't get me wrong. They're to be honored. But if you're going to have a death penalty, have it for everybody, no matter what. See, that's another thing, too. Who gets the death penalty? Some people do. Some people don't. If you have a better lawyer, what about this? Let's say, old, God forbid, Bill's on, old Bill Lee. I like saying that. He's on trial for murder. And he's in some little town in Mississippi or Louisiana or wherever. Or could be here in New York. I don't care. And the judge says, now, let me see. I'm gonna appoint a lawyer for you. I'm gonna appoint my brother-in-law, Jerry. Now, Jerry normally is a lawyer. He's a licensed, but he just wills in the states, probate. I'm going to throw this his way. And by the way, Jerry, we're going to give you $500 for investigating your case. That's the total amount of monies we're going to have for you to do all of your research and hire an investigator. I mean, it's a joke. These people would plead guilty, spend the rest of your life. That's it. No chance for parole. And by the way, you should see these people when they get older. See, when these folks have been in prison for a long time, they get real fat. I always wonder about that. How'd they get so fat eating prison food? I mean, they believe me. Oh, did you know this? What if somebody wants to leave their organs after a lethal injection? Well, can't do that because that injection kind of screws up their innards. So we don't want them. Okay. But anyway, now when you meet somebody who's 60 years old, 70, they've been in prison for whatever. There's a guy, Bernard Giles. I still think Bernard Giles, he's not my favorite, but he's the most interesting serial killer of them all. One of the few Piers Morgan interviews worthwhile. And Bernard Giles is just, oh, he's phenomenal, phenomenally interesting. They asked him one time, they said, why do you do this? Why did you explain this? And he had his voice like this. He goes, Mr. Morgan, what do you enjoy doing? Is there something in your life that you enjoy? He said, the first time I killed somebody, it was the most exciting thing I've ever done. He said, quote, I saw the atoms vibrate. Wow. Now, if you met him today, you think he was a nice old man, some guy who just, you know, because people get mellow. Whatever this mania was, you don't see a lot of 70-year-old serial killers. So they just are different. Have they been rehabilitated? Well, maybe not. But they're different. They pose no threat to anybody. See, you wanted to kill them then when they were young. But when you get them like 20, 30 years later, what's the whole point of that? Have you ever come home and you have a dog, right? And you're trying to, you got a wee pad or whatever the heck you call it. And your dog keeps doing his business next to the whatever it was. And you're saying, now listen, Toby, do me a favor. Stop doing this. And you come home the next day, you did it again. Toby, don't do it. So what do? You take up a rolled up newspaper and you put his nose in it and you hit him with it. And the dog doesn't know what the hell you're doing. This happened 9 o'clock in the morning. You come home at 5, 6 o'clock, whatever it is, and you're making me smell my egesta and you're hitting me with a newspaper. What's going on here? That's what this is. When you kill somebody 20, 30 years later, why? Because of the appeals. Because you've got to be very careful. Because you can't appeal an execution. I mean, you can do it. Let's go back to the phones. 800-848-9222. Rochelle in Arizona. You're on another side of Midnight with Lionel.
12: Hi. What is missed in this discussion is that she put a pentagram in a lady's head and took her skull as a trophy.
0: So that
12: indicates to me that she was a Luciferian, and this is exactly what the Antichrist will do to Christians, is put a pentagram in their head and take their skull as a trophy.
0: Let me ask you a question. Okay. So what?
12: Okay.
0: What if she carved a cross? What if she was an evangelical and she believed in the Lord, and through some twisted, demented way, she said, this is for the Lord. Like some people have killed their children because they think they're the devil's seed or whatever. So what does that have to do with anything? Let's assume she didn't do that. I told you, does it matter to you, or maybe you didn't know this, that she was repeatedly raped as a toddler from the ages of 2 to 5 and then later on? Does that mean anything? So should she be killed, yes or no?
12: It does matter to me, but I'm thinking if she's a Luciferian, she's too out of control to be reasoned with.
0: Otherwise, who cares? Number one, we don't want to reason with her. We want to throw her away for the rest of her life. I don't want to reason with anybody. And number two, Luciferian. What does that mean? So what? What if she's a Luciferian or a Democrat or a... What difference does that make?
12: Well, because she's under the control of power other than her own, and so there's no way she can be reasoned with.
0: She's not going to be reasoned with. There are a lot of people who are not reasoned with because they're psychopaths or they're retarded or they're just mentally ill. What does that have to do with anything? My question to you, if you were the judge, if you were the Solomon, would you have her executed? Yes or no?
12: Well, let me ask you this. Have you seen the movie?
0: No, answer my question. Are you in favor of her execution?
12: I don't know. I mean, I hear what you're saying about the past. I don't know where I am on this one. I really don't.
0: Why not? She's a Luciferian.
12: Well, that I lean in the direction that we just may have no other choice because she's a Luciferian.
0: What do you mean we have no choice? Okay, now we're getting somewhere. Why don't

0: years. Lock her up for the rest of her life. What does her Luciferian...
1: Because Luciferians are capable of anything. That's how the devil works.
0: She's in prison for the rest of her life. She's not going to get out. Do you hear? Do you understand what I'm saying?
1: Yeah.
0: Okay. Thank you, Rochelle. 800, call me again. 800-848-9222. Mary or Marianne in Indiana, you're on Another Side of Midnight with Lionel.
2: Hi, Lionel. This is a little bit off subject.
0: Oh, I love when people say that. This is off the subject. I like that. Go ahead.
2: Okay. Well, I always thought, you know, right before 9/11 was the USSS Cole tragedy, and Bill Clinton was president then, and Pinella, and all that.
0: Pinetta?
2: Anything. Yeah.
0: Okay.
2: And don't you think that's kind of a setup for 9/11?
0: Okay, there sure was. Fascinating, Mary. Thank you so much. Please call me again. 800-848. And I don't know what Lou Piniella has to do with any of this. By the way, one of Tampa's own. Went to my high school. 800-848-9222. Larry in Woodside. Larry, try beating that one. Try topping that call. I dare you. Go ahead, sir.
3: Okay. I think it's simple justice, Lionel. Let's take the things you enjoy in life that most people enjoy on the artistic side. You've got literature, you've got music, you've got art, you've got singing, et cetera, et cetera. Let's go to the physical side. On the physical side, you're out in the sunshine, you're exercising, you're lifting weights, you're feeling your body develop. Let's go to the simple pleasure of eating. And let's go. The list could be longer and longer and longer.
0: Right.
3: Let's take the idea even of sexual masturbation plus whatever you can
0: okay,
3: get.
0: Okay, so you're saying they can still do this in prison. So therefore, what? Killer? Just say it.
3: Therefore,
0: killer, right?
3: Yes, exactly.
0: Okay.
3: Because the girl that was killed doesn't get to enjoy any of that. So
0: I knew you'd say that. Why should she do that? And it's a deterrent because she'll never be able to do this again.
3: And Larry,
0: the fact that this woman was raped between the ages of, let's say, 2 to 5 as a toddler, repeatedly, she suffered brain damage. She was born with brain damage. That doesn't mean anything because she'll be able to eat her bologna sandwich and masturbate. Is that what you're saying?
3: Yeah. What I'm saying is that the person that's killed gets no pleasure. And
0: Let me try this again. And the person who went through this young lady, when she was a child, that means nothing. Is that what you're saying?
3: Yeah.
0: Huh?
3: What he got through. Mangione, Luigi, the one that's got...
0: Okay,
3: not only,
0: let's not change the subject, okay? Let's not change the subject. Let me try this again. Larry, work with me. Try your best. Does a person's prior life, how about an individual, let's say an American, a veteran who went to war and was forever changed by virtue of the horrors they saw, or alcohol abuse or whatever, or brain damage, or was hit by something and was different? Are you saying that none of that matters? Just yes or no. You're saying it doesn't matter.
3: Everything matters, Lionel. Everything
0: matters.
3: Not
0: to you. Not to you.
3: Oh, yes, to me, things matter.
0: No, it doesn't.
3: To you, things don't matter.
0: You're saying that to this woman. You're saying right now. Hang on. Larry, you're all over the place. I want you to focus on this. You're saying in the case of this Krista Pike, it doesn't matter. Whatever you say happened to her, so what? Kill her. Just say it. Kill her. Because she'll be able to masturbate and eat bologna sandwiches. Is that what you're saying?
3: Well, there's a little more than eating bologna sandwiches and masturbating.
0: No, Larry, because she'll be able to go out in the sun, and she'll be able to do Pilates, and she'll be able to watch cable TV.
3: Are they pleasures, Lionel?
0: Okay, now listen. So what you're saying is, what if I said to you, no pleasures? We'll just put her in the dark. Just

0: in the dark. We'll throw some food at her and that's what. And why do we only kill people who kill somebody? What if, for example, people who are charged with attempted first-degree murder and through the miracle of God or whatever, they make it through. And there are people who are on life support systems themselves. And what about people who rape children who don't even kill them? Why don't we just put other people? Why do we have to just save the death penalty for murder? Why should a child rapist be able to masturbate and eat bologna sandwiches and watch cable TV? It's a great point, Larry.
1: Bologna sandwiches. You can read great literature. Is that a bologna sandwich?
0: To great literature, because the fact that he can read Odysseus. Yes. Larry, yeah. I appreciate it. You have no idea. Mangione, okay. And Chuck Mangione, a great flugelhorn player. Larry, thank you so much. You have no idea how much you have just helped make my point. And I thank you so much. Please call me again. 800-848-9222. Let's go to Benny on Bayside. In Bayside, you're on another side of, well, you're on the Lionel Show. What am I saying? Talk to me.
2: Good morning, Lionel. Our reform system really needs to be reformed.
0: Stop for a second. Stop right there. We do not have a reform system. Stop. We don't have.
2: I agree with that.
0: So, there's no mention of that. That's a euphemism. So, Benny, question
2: is, revolving door,
0: death penalty,
2: what you want to say?
0: Benny, bottom line, focus on this. Death penalty, Krista Pike, yes or no?
2: Okay.
0: Death penalty.
2: They botched it. She should have never been put up for the death penalty. She should have never got that sentence due to her past, I believe. Sometimes these sentences are handed down, and maybe they should be looked at, but, a judge may...
0: Maybe, wait. Maybe they should be looked at. I think they should be looked at all the time. That's called the appellate process.
2: I agree.
0: Maybe they should be looked at. Yes.
2: No, I agree with that 100%. But some people are not reformable.
0: And Benny, let me try this again.
2: You want to spend $50,000 a year on housing?
0: Benny, you're talking about, you're not, I'm trying to put you back into this. We don't have a reform system. When we sentence people to life for a variety of things, not even murder, drug offenses, armed robbery, repeat offenders, they're never getting out. It has nothing to do, and they're reformable. Reform has nothing to do with it. So stop saying that. It's not that. We're not. And by the way, rehabilitation is another thing too. There's no such thing as that. My question is this. Would you have sentenced her to death? Not let her go.
2: No, I would not have sentenced her to death. I would have gave her a life sentence, but not death.
0: Now work with this. If she is able to come, let's say, come to, so to speak, somehow she wakes up,
2: or
0: why don't we just unplug the ventilator now?
2: That's a slippery slope right there. I mean, whatever nurse botched this, they have to be tried.
0: No. That's negligence. No. You're not going to try. No.
2: I agree. It's negligent. Very... But do we pull the plug now? Oh, my God.
0: I'm asking you. That's a Benny, slippery slope. Benny, there's no slippery slope. She was in the death. They tried twice. Just finish it. Nobody says, I guess you could technically look at the death warrant and say, you'll be put to death by lethal injection. Why don't we just amend it and say, let's just pull the plug?
2: Me personally, yes, pull the plug, because there will be zero quality of life of any kind at this point.
0: No, Benny, wait. Benny, why don't we pull the plug at somebody who was just Grandma Effie, who's on a life support now? She has no quality of life either. We're going to pull her plug? That's Benny, thank you so much for calling. Please call me again. Did you hear that just now? No thinking. Just like, no reform. There is no reform. And I'm not trying to pick on them, but, there's no quality of life. I'm not here to determine whose life there's quality of life. I'm not, sorry. What if somebody has a submental, very, very low IQ, and they're born? We don't euthanize the child because it won't have a quality of life. See, here's the thing. I would look to your God and say, this is yours. I'm not killing this. Do you understand this? I'm going to lock him up forever. You got me on that, big guy. But I'm not. I'm taking or believing in your word, your prohibition of life. I'm not you. I'm not God. I don't want to go in and carpet bomb or drop nuclear bombs on people. I don't want to kill people. Sometimes things are necessary, but in the rarest of cases, I believe in self-defense. Listen to how people in this retarded Solomon-esque, wow, there'd be no quality of life. Wow, there... It's incredible. Susan in Danbury, Connecticut. You're on with Lionel.
3: Yeah. Hi, Lionel. I love
0: Hello,
3: you.
0: Susan.
3: I always believed, I never believed in the death penalty until, of course, something happened in my family, right?
0: Of course.
3: And
0: you'd want to do it yourself.
3: My 12-year-old, right?
0: Right. You'd want to do it yourself.
3: On this date in 1994. But if it's in New York State, they appeal, and they're out.
0: Every state does that. Every
3: New York has a very liberal appellate court. No one has ever been, there's never been a retrial based on a jailhouse snitch until they killed Josette. And they let them both out, you know. So,
0: who?
3: Since they don't, my kid, since they don't lock people up forever, then they're get out very easily in New York State. And I just don't believe.
0: Okay, that has something to do with. So what are you saying?
3: Okay, but the case,
0: by the way, there is.
3: The case with what's her name? Pike.
0: Krista Pike.
3: Her name?
0: Yeah, right.
3: I don't think they should pull the plug. I think,
0: why not?
3: Think she should.
0: What about the death penalty itself? What about?
3: Isn't that interfering with what happened? You know, was God's plan for her? I mean, she.
0: Well, so was the death penalty. So was the death penalty. That's interfering big time.
3: I mean, if
0: what happened in your case?
3: Up without parole.
0: What? Wait a minute. What happened to you?
3: 12-year-old.
0: Hang on a second. What happened to your case? Tell me what happened to you.
3: Oh, the appeals.
0: No.
3: Did
0: something happen to you?
3: Crime.
0: Did something happen to a member of your family?
3: Yeah, my daughter, my 12-year-old.
0: What happened?
3: On this date in 1994, she was raped to death and killed by these. One guy raped her. I'm pretty sure she was already dead. Okay. And then they left her in the woods in Carmel, New York, Patterson, New York.
0: So sorry.
3: Well, since it is that day, we didn't find her for 13 and a half years. But they got so much consideration. We had one really great judge on a retrial, Barry Warhit. But
0: right.
3: The other judges were, everything was for the.
0: Let me ask you a question.
3: Be fair.
0: Let me ask you a question. Where are those animals now?
3: Well, they're both out through retrial. One has reoffended.
0: Wait, stop. Slow down. They were retried and they were acquitted?
3: Yes, one DePippo had two retrials. He had what's his name? The guy who's Agnifilo. And
0: okay, I don't know who this. Let me ask you a question.
3: You know
0: we don't
3: who
0: know.
3: Mark Agnifilo is? I'm sure if you thought about.
0: Okay, we don't know.
3: They
0: had a lot of
3: very
0: people.
3: High paid lawyers.
0: Do me a favor. Stop for a second. We have a very primitive phone system here. We can't talk at the same time. And I want to make sure we understand that. You're saying that there were two men who were involved in this? Two?
3: Yes.
0: Okay. These two men are out. These two people are out today after what they did to your daughter? Is that what you're saying?
3: Yeah. Oh, yeah. Yeah.
0: They're walking free today.
3: Okay, wait.
0: Yeah. And they were, work with me. They were retried for your daughter's murder, both of them?
3: Yes.
0: And they were acquitted? Found not guilty?
3: One was acquitted on the second trial. One was acquitted on the first trial.
0: Okay.
3: The Innocence Project.
0: Okay, Barry Scheck, right?
3: Possibly. I don't know who these...
0: Okay, now, let me ask you this. Were they acquitted because there was a reasonable doubt that they were involved? What was the reason, do you believe, they were acquitted?
3: Well, I don't know. I believe they were acquitted because we had a very young jury.
0: Women.
3: And they had been served...
0: Okay. You don't know whether the murderers of your daughter were acquitted. You don't know that. You don't know.
3: They were acquitted. They were right in front of my eyes.
0: Okay.
3: Yeah.
0: And the reason why they were found not guilty or the cases was dismissed was because what? A doubt by virtue of what? DNA?
3: No, it's not a DNA case.
0: Okay.
3: It was eyewitness case.
0: Okay. So there was a reasonable doubt. Okay.
3: Well, I think my opinion, a strong opinion, is that they thought, oh, these guys served 20 years, just let them out.
0: No, no, no, wait. No. That's just kind of like a, what I'm saying is.
3: I don't believe that.
0: Okay, listen, I'm so sorry for your loss.
3: Thank you.
0: Please call me again. I can't even imagine this. And again, I wish I had more time to find out. I was like, wait a minute, what do you mean? Acquitted, let go? Innocence Project, what does this mean? What happened? By the way, New York has no enforceable death penalty. In 2004, in the Laval case, they invalidated a key provision of the capital sentencing procedure. In 2007, they overturned the state's last remaining death sentence. And then federal prosecutors can still seek death for eligible federal crimes committed in New York, but the state's position does not prevent a federal prosecution, but there is no death penalty. There's just none. It doesn't. And whether that's right or wrong, or and as far as the criminal justice system itself, I'm not even going to get near that one. That's another story completely. Let's go very quickly to, let me see, Jim in Canada. Jim, you're on another side of midnight with Lionel.
4: Lionel, how are you doing?
0: Good, sir.
4: Good. I have a question for you. What's your position on premeditated murder?
0: My position, I'm against it.
4: Pardon?
0: I'm against it.
4: Okay. So what do you think the penalty should be for premeditated murder?
0: Life in prison. Life in prison.
4: Why not the death penalty?
0: No possibility of parole. No parole. Life in prison.
4: Why not the death penalty?
0: Did you just hear what I said?
4: Yeah, I heard what you said.
0: Because I think the death penalty is barbaric, and I don't believe human beings have the right to take the life of somebody in any way. Rarely, even in the case of war, and many, many cases or states or countries around the world agree with me. And also, it is against what some might say might be Christianity or Catholic, whatever it is. But
4: yeah,
0: I'm against taking the life.
4: Absolutely horrific things.
0: Absolutely. That's why they should get life in prison. Life in prison without the possibility. No parole.
4: Why would you burden society with housing these people and paying for them?
0: It costs nothing. It costs nothing. It costs nothing. Why do I want to burden somebody for life in prison? Somebody who brutally rapes a child but doesn't kill the child. Let's keep going. Let's just don't worry about just the death penalty. Why do we even have prisons? Why don't we just kill them? Why do we have to have people? You know, there are people who sometimes they just survive by just the rarest of possibilities.
4: Lionel, work with me here, right? You're a funny guy. I enjoy it.
0: No, please. No. My question is, why do you want to kill somebody?
4: Work with me for a moment, all right?
0: Listen, I'm running out of time. I don't have time. This is very slow. Why do you... thank you so much. Call me again. 800-848-9222. Have a thought. Get down to business. Don't ask a lot of questions. I wish we had more time. Let me see if I can do a quick case. Jeff in New Jersey. Jeff, death penalty, yes or no?
5: I'm against
0: Jeff.
5: The death penalty, Lionel. I'm against it.
0: Why is that? Why is that, sir?
5: From early on, I thought the same thing. It's sort of how you described your feeling about it. The only way I would want death penalty, if someone caused excessive suffering to someone I loved, I'd want to kill them myself.
0: Well, that goes without saying. That goes without saying.
5: Oh, yeah, okay. But otherwise, and you know what? I didn't know the story about this case until you explained, and especially, you know, the child, when she was a child and all the rest, you know, this is just very unfortunate. And then to make it all worse, I agree with you. I don't put it at death now. But the people that applied the, you know, such amateurs in just really so negligent in the way they did this.
0: Jeff, unfortunately, it happens. Listen, I thank you. Please call me again. It happens at about 7% of the cases. This is not rare at all. And the reason why we go for this ridiculous stuff with the IVs, because sometimes you remember a doctor cannot administer an IV. Nurses don't want to do it. Sometimes there are people who are kind of like lab techs. Sometimes finding a vein is difficult. It's a cold environment. Sometimes the people are in bad shape. Veins are hard to find. Many of them are drug addicts. The veins have collapsed. It's kind of tough. It's kind of tough, but it can be done. There are ways to deliver it. I promise you. But the bottom line is simply this. We have a woman right now on a ventilator. My question is, why not just disconnect the ventilator? And the answer is no, we can't do this. Why? This is how absurd this is. You're trying to kill her, but we say, no, but we can't. Why? Well, that's what? It's not fair. It's not the way the death warrant itself didn't prescribe or didn't deal with this. Do you hear what we're saying? Do you hear what we're saying as a people? As a species? Now, who am I kidding? This is Lionel with you, 800-848-9222.
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7: March 4th, 1841. On that frigid day, new President William Henry Harrison insists on delivering his massive two-hour-long inaugural address without wearing a hat or coat. That didn't work out too well. He was dead 30 days later. His death created the first-ever presidential succession crisis. Tyler insisted on being sworn in fully, setting a crucial precedent. And that's history.
6: 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Here's Yana Derulis.
8: 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And Yorktown was the site of the last major battle of the Revolution in 1781. 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
0: Alrighty, Lionel, with you. You know, there's a young man, 30 years old. His name is Brian Cole Jr. You may or may not have heard about this. This is an autistic young man who, if you read the confession to his, he was, remember the pipe bomber, January 6th? If this guy's guilty, I'm Elena Verdugo, okay? This is a joke. But he confessed. It's a joke. It's a joke. Look at Tyler Robinson. That's another one, too. Oh, this one's even better. I mean, you're going to let this system, anyway. My friends, I thank you so much. What a week. Bill Lee, Jackson, thank you so very much. What a night it's been. We will be back tomorrow. Same bat time. I appreciate you being with us. Remember, you can find me, Lionel, on YouTube at Lionel Nation. Until then, remember, my friend, the monkey's dead. The show's over. Sue ya. Da-da.
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15: I'm Jake Metzler. A man accused of shooting 7 people at an after-hours party in Detroit Sunday, killing 3 of them, is claiming he acted in self-defense. 25-year-old Christopher Gouch appearing in court late Friday. He faces 3 counts of first-degree murder, 4 counts of assault with intent to murder. Investigators say it all started when some women began fighting over a misplaced cell phone. Gouch does have a license to carry a concealed weapon. He remains in custody. Convicted killer Krista Pike remains in critical condition and on a ventilator after her botched execution Wednesday.
16: Extreme efforts are being made to save the life of Krista Pike after 2 failed lethal injection attempts on Wednesday night. Now, her team says she's alive and in critical condition as of their last update and receiving life-saving care. What's crucial now, her team is asking that the governor now commute her sentence and allow Pike to live out her life in prison. Though it's unclear what that would look like for her at this point as far as a quality of life issue goes.
15: News Nation's Marcus Espinosa. Tennessee Governor Bill Lee still wants the 50-year-old Pike executed for a crime she committed when she was 18 years old. A human rights catastrophe. How Volker Turk, UN High Commissioner for Human Rights, describes the war in Ukraine.
17: Russian Federation, as the aggressor, is inflicting immense suffering on Ukrainians. The Russian leadership should also consider what this war is doing to their own society, which is sinking deeper into fear, denial, and a militarized economy that puts death and destruction ahead of health care and education. I'm shocked by the lack of empathy at display.
15: Turk concerned the conflict will spread. He accuses the Russians of torture and unspeakable acts of sexual violence against Ukrainian civilians and prisoners of war, and said soldiers from 36 countries being held by Ukraine say they were deceived into joining Russian forces. North of Sydney, Australia. Ten people injured when a car drove into a large crowd standing on the road to cheer on the Newcastle Knights rugby team. South Wales police say they arrested an 18-year-old man who was driving the vehicle, and they don't believe this was related to terrorism. 2 of the injured, a 5-year-old girl and 67-year-old man, are in critical condition. The other 8 injured are listed as stable. This is the Worldwide News Network.
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18: Unless you're living under a rock, You saw last week the Fed raised interest rates. They raised it by 0.25%. And it looks like this is not going to be the last increase. Here's what I think is going to happen. The pool of qualified buyers is going to shrink. Buyers will either put their purchases on hold or lower their budget to account for this increase. Now let's talk about the sellers. That's the tough one. Because sellers by nature, they have high expectations. They don't believe that their homes are going to be worth anything less. But trust me, it will. Check this out. While the market's always changing, I think it's going to get slower. And it already is. Still, when buying, do it in the United States because it's still the best country in the world and real estate is still the best investment. Never bet against the United States of America. I'm Suzanne Miller.
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15: Demonstrations in Europe, riot police clashing with high school students in cities across France Friday as President Emmanuel Macron's government battled to contain increasingly violent protests over classroom conditions and funding. Protesters burned trash bins and plastic containers near one campus in the Paris suburb of Pantin, where students blocked the gates outside a high school. Riot police using tear gas where demonstrators threw firecrackers back at them. Thousands marching through Madrid Friday after Spain's parliament rejected a ban on evictions for vulnerable tenants. The protests follow the recent eviction of an 87-year-old woman, highlighting a housing crisis where rents equal nearly a full month's salary. Jane Metzler, Worldwide News Network.
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27: 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All right. Here we are, another version of the Talk Radio Review. I'm Doug Steffen, along with Jennifer Horn, who is the morning host on KRLA in Los Angeles. 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I like to make it simple because when it comes to this stuff, I need simple. And a lot of people need simple. So it's simple, yes. All right, so Jennifer and I are going to go through the two lists, the story list, the people list. I'll start with the people. At number 10, Krista Pike. What a GD outrage that whole thing is. It feels like, to me, unbelievable. Xi Jinping, number 9. Now, I spent too much time talking about him this week. Netanyahu is 8. Masoud Pezeshkian. How's that, Jennifer? Is that close enough?
25: Very good. I think it sounds good to me. Mm-hmm.
27: Yep, Pete Hegseth is 6. Jack Smith, I always get, when I think about Jack Smith, I don't necessarily think about the guy that is in the news today, but I was very friendly with a guy named Jack Smith who became, when I was a kid, Jennifer, I worked at the General Motors plant in Framingham. And the fellow who was who ran it was a guy named Jack Smith.
1: That's and really funny because Jack Smith, I know, ran a Toyota dealership near me.
27: Well, so there you go. He went on to become the chairman of the board of General Motors. And I just thought, so I can't get beyond him when I see Jack Smith. And I don't know what to make of Jack Smith, whether I think he's on the up and up or whether I think he's a screwball. But at any rate, he's back in the conversation this week. John Ossoff. Ossoff. Is 4. Abdul El Sayed and Mike Rogers. This is going to be an interesting race. 3 this week on the countdown's list of important people. James Tallarico and Ken Paxton. Another, there's a confrontation or a contest anyway in Texas at number 2 and Trump is at 1. All right, your turn, Jen.
1: All right, let's do the stories at number 10, as you referenced, Krista Pike's execution attempt. Number 9 on the list, U.S.-China relations. Number 8, the Cornell rape allegations. Number 7, Pete Hegseth says Pentagon cuts plus the U.S.-Iran war. Number 6, the terror attack at the U.K. base. And the thing that I think was the most interesting story of the week at number 6, the thwarted terror attack on the Fly Dubai flight. 1073, that incident. Number 5 on the list, Trump's AI executives meeting. Number 4, Supreme Court and the ICE deportations ruling. Number 3, the Jack Smith hearings. Number 2, the economy, rising consumer prices and mortgage rates. And number 1, the midterm elections.
27: All right, so let's dig around in the first instance, this Fly Dubai thing. The pilot said, I was not going to let others die. Can you just imagine, I mean, back and forth as I fly from California to Boston, back and forth, Boston, L.A., all the time. As soon as I saw this, I thought to myself, what would happen if something like this happened on a plane that I was in? Many of you who fly either regularly or irregularly, I'm sure we're thinking about the same thing. How'd the pilot get a knife if they're going through the same sort of, and they have these TSA things all around the world. Every country, every airport has that sort of inspection. How the heck did this guy get a knife into the cockpit so that he could? That's my first question.
1: You're saying that either he somehow avoided the same kind of screening everybody else did, or they said that he got it perhaps like from maybe he knew where some equipment was being hidden. I guess they had knives or axes that could have been used once you got through security. But you just referenced being on a plane, and we all know what it's like to fly. And when I heard that the flight dropped 17,400 feet in 2 minutes, I thought to myself, what would you do? And then, I mean, just think about the incredible wherewithal of the passengers who helped out. So if you missed the story this week, there are two pilots on the plane. One of them pulls out a knife and attacks the other one, tries to take control of the plane. Obviously, you think to crash it into the ground or into some target for terror. As soon as they hear one of the passengers, he was a plumber, as soon as he heard the pushing, and thank God for this pilot who said, I thought I was going to die, so I thought you better just try to reach for the door, because he was locked in there bleeding to death. He opens the door up. The plumber hears the altercation. The plumber runs up. Other passengers join in, and they're able to kind of get a hold of this guy who was attacking. Meanwhile, you've got a dentist who's on board with his wife. The dentist runs up and gives first aid to the pilot. Then there happens to be a flight crew that's also on board who happens to be able to go in there and save the flight, even without the rudder that flew off because of the drop of 17,000 feet. So when you say, wow, a miracle, just incredible, and the incredible spirit of these people who were not going to be taken down, everybody keeps saying this was Flight 93 or 9/11.
27: Yeah, exactly. Yep.
1: It's true.
27: Yeah, and nobody died. It's really, that's the amazing part of it. Yep, the pilot is in stable condition. So at any rate, and then you wonder, there have been other instances. A couple of years ago, the same sort of thing happened, only it didn't end well, where a pilot, it wasn't the co-pilot, the pilot brought the, he was mentally unstable, should never have been flying anyway, and it caused a whole different type of situation for pilots around the world to have not only a physical test, but to have emotional or, you know, some kind of psychological test. At any rate, he ran the plane into the side of a mountain, and that was the end of him and everybody else. But he
1: did that was a German guy. Wasn't it a German pilot that did that?
27: Yeah, I think it was. Okay, Jennifer Horn, Doug Steffen here on the Talk Radio Review for this weekend, the first weekend of October. Calitrin is on duty. Calitrin is ready to help you lose weight the simple way, the good way. You'll see results, but not overnight. Takes some weeks, a few weeks. The usual system is 9 to 12 weeks, 3 months, 4 months. And so with that in mind, you can get a four-month supply right now for under $300. This is and there are so many other perks that go along with it. It's not so much what it costs, because what it costs, I think, is immaterial. It does get people sometimes in and have them stay a bit longer, but the number of people who love Calitrin, who have seen it bring their bodies back, they've, let's say, you know, if you look at the list of who should take Calitrin, people who want to lose weight and be safe, that's a way of doing it, and help their bodies in many ways. But the other side of it is those who have decided they're going to use the drugs and lose weight quickly, well, their bodies don't recover quickly, and that's where Calitrin comes in. It is so safe. 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All right, let's get back to hitting the ground here on the Talk Radio Review. It's the weekend. One of the top stories of the week that got lots of conversation, the convicted murderer, Krista Pike, is in critical condition as we do this program. I can't imagine, not only once, but twice they tried to kill her, and it didn't work.
1: I know. She so just went to sleep.
27: Yeah. And she's in critical condition. She's right. I think, I mean, how do I say this and not sound? Well, I'm going to say it because it's what I think. There's no reason this woman should have been put in the death chamber to begin with. She'd been in jail. She was 18 when she and somebody else committed some murder. And I don't even remember. I read the story, but I don't remember what the substance of it was. But she's been in jail for 35 years. Waiting to be executed. What the hell kind of a system is that? And I'm only in certain circumstances do I believe the death penalty. The death penalty is not a deterrent, but in a way, because some people who are killed in a way that the people who did the killing ought to be killed as well. I think maybe that's as best I can explain it. I just think sometimes, especially a police officer or somebody like that, that gets murdered while doing their job, those people who commit those acts should be put to death. Okay, so after you go down that street, is that meaning a police officer's life is worth more than somebody else's? I don't know how to follow that argument. It just, because putting somebody to death, as I said, there's nobody who looks like, oh, I'm not going to kill someone. Most killings are passion killings. And so, under the circumstances, as it was with this, she was a kid. She'd been in jail 35 years, and so they still figure, and this is the mindset of the people in that state, and that's, I can't say it any other way.
1: Well,
27: why would you be so?
1: I don't necessarily think it's the mindset of. I mean, I wouldn't want to put down an entire state, but I do think.
27: You know what I'm saying.
1: The death penalty is a moral issue, and so they either need to change the law to get it to match people's changing morals. Like in California, people say, "Well, we have the death penalty still in California, but no one is ever put to death." I think I mentioned to you before, the only reason that changed my mind on it was my one of my best friends had her mother, her grandmother killed by Richard Ramirez. In cases like that, I don't think there's any alternative but the death penalty. But this woman, to botch it twice, and then this isn't the first time. They botched another one earlier in the year. This is why people are calling for a firing squad. It is, it's insane that they have the problems like this. It is inexcusable.
27: Yeah, it is. But the other then somebody says, well, we shouldn't put her to death. She should have life in prison. No.
1: Yeah.
27: Let her out. She's done. It's ugly. Okay. We'll pause for a moment or two, and then more words of wisdom from Jennifer Horn. Maybe a few from me as well here on the Countdown.
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27: All right, so here we are going through the items that are of interest. 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This is the Talk Radio Review, Jennifer Horn and Doug Steffen. So the midterm elections, number one this week on the counter. We don't go through and necessarily dig into each one of these stories and what has been said. I more often than not, especially now, want to call on Jennifer to tell us what she has done to approach some of these stories, how she's discussed it on her program on KRLA. And so I want to find out whether you pursued Trump saying that he wouldn't rule out invoking the Insurrection Act around the midterm elections that are coming up in, like, what is it, five weeks from now, I think it is?
1: Yeah.
27: The Republicans are trailing all around the country in most of the key races, and it's because of the president. And he doesn't get it. He doesn't want to admit to himself that he's the problem. And so under the circumstances, when he goes around, most of the polling I've seen this week that polled Republicans, after he came to give speeches, or when there is a plan for him to show up and give speeches, the the forecast for the people that he's supporting goes down. It doesn't go up. But he's such an egomaniac, and nobody can tell him that he's hurting more than he's helping. It seems to me like there's a nut loose with a bolt. Anyway, but
1: I 1,000% disagree, as you might guessed.
27: That's why I set it up that way.
1: I completely disagree. I think the president, first of all, has done so much in his first 2 years, and sadly,
27: he spoils it with the other stuff. I don't disagree; he hasn't done a lot of good things. You won't hear me argue against that point. But he just can't help himself to invoke him. What the hell do we need Trump's name on the Kennedy Center for? You're going to tear it down because your name's baloney.
1: Those kinds of things, I think, are distractions. Because here's what people are worried about. People are worried about the cost of things. And if the media had been reporting honestly about the Trump economy, if this economy had happened under Barack Obama, people would be building
27: statues.
1: But
27: it doesn't make it, Jennifer, you guys always use that. You always do under.
1: I don't like using the term you guys. What I'm saying is that the media has a big role, and the Republicans, by the way, should have done a better job in messaging that the economy is actually really good under Trump. The price of gasoline is the only thing that people are upset about.
27: No, it's not. The price of food. Farmers can't do their jobs because it costs everything.
1: That all stems from the price of gasoline, though, doesn't it?
27: No, but that stems from the war that isn't being run properly because Hegseth doesn't know what the hell he's doing.
1: Which is what I'm saying. They're not messaging the importance of why we did that. And so when I get back to what people are thinking and what they're polling, sadly, instead of reality, it's based on messaging that was done poorly by Republicans. And number two, by a media that doesn't want to report on some of the successes that are happening
27: economically. But the news media that is controlled by the Republicans, even Fox is now distancing itself from a lot of stuff.
1: I don't believe that, actually. I really don't believe that anybody's distancing themselves. I think if you look at President Trump, the reason he's doing this is because he's going on a midterm swing, basically, where he's putting his own skin in the game, his own reputation, his own ego.
27: That's what I'm saying.
1: Going into every state, and I don't think that hurts. I think actually it helps a lot of Republicans who haven't done a great job with their own messaging.
27: Yeah. All right. Well, so this is honest and intelligent disagreement. I wish most of the radio programs that many of you listen to goes, but it doesn't happen that way necessarily. Okay, let's pause because we're at the bottom of the hour here on the Talk Radio Review. 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One of the things that has become I think, paramount in the whole discussion of losing weight is the importance of collagen.
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15: 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I'm Jane Metzler. The pilot attacked by his co-pilot with the cockpit emergency axe. That word from the Attorney General of the United Arab Emirates on the close call on board a Fly Dubai flight to Israel. The co-pilot, an Omani national, the captain, Schmidt Makar, the Indian pilot, spoke through a translator. He describes pushing himself to open the cockpit door, then yelling for help.
16: When I was on the ground, I realized that the aircraft is going down, and I told myself, this is the last push, Schmidt. The door is right there. And I was still getting hit, but I opened the door, and everyone else who helped was just as incremental to this effort.
15: Makar on YouTube, a passenger helped to subdue the co-pilot. The co-pilot is now in custody in Saudi Arabia. Worldwide News Network.
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18: A new study from the University of California, Irvine, published in Current Obesity Reports, suggests that a father's health way before conception may influence a child's future risk of obesity. Researchers found that factors such as diet, weight, stress, and lifestyle habits can affect child's health through both biological and environmental pathways. So health habits don't just benefit you, they may help shape the health and future of generations. Want to fight disease from the inside out? An anti-inflammatory diet is your secret weapon. Fill your plate with berries, leafy greens, salmon, olive oil, and turmeric to ease pain, boost immunity, and protect your heart. Feeling stressed? Step outside and kick off your shoes. Grounding, a popular holistic activity, is walking barefoot on grass or sand. And this helps balance your nervous system, reduce inflammation, and reset stress by syncing with the Earth's natural energy. Remember, we're electrical beings. I'm Yana Derulis for the Worldwide News Network.
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1: I'm sharing, don't stop laughing, don't stop caring. And as long as you've got a voice, don't ever
2: I saw
1: stop.
2: Don Lemon this week. I'm sure you capitalized on this if you saw it, Jen. He admits that Trump has delivered pretty much every promise that he came up with during the election, and that was what I was saying a few minutes ago. I think he has, but then he ruins it with some of this other nonsense that becomes a part of why the Republicans are doing as badly as they are. You can't blame it all on the news media, because there's as much news media that's favorable toward him and the Republicans as there is against it. And that is the most damnable thing.
3: I don't know about that.
2: Where is the real news? Who's doing the real news? That's the issue. I was listening to NPR this week.
3: I think everybody except Fox and Newsmax and Real America's Voice that are pro, you know, the anti-Trump. I think it's become very in vogue for the news media to oppose everything. And it shouldn't be about opposing or favoring whatever the president does. We should just have an honest assessment of it. But we don't get it because of editorial choices based on people's politics. That shouldn't happen on the right or the left.
2: Well, and that it shouldn't. We've been saying, you and I, excuse me, have been saying that for years. And so have a few other people, and yet here we are. Look at what we are dealing with. And I listen to NPR. We have a couple of talk radio. There's really only one talk radio station in Boston that has like real talk, and it's so right of center that it is nauseating. And then I listen to NPR and WGBH, and it's so to the left it's nauseating. And so I want somebody, someplace, to do what you and I and Jay did when we were doing Good Day. We found the middle. And we didn't, everything wasn't an issue. Everything wasn't bang, bang, bang. We had fun because we ought to have fun with our lives. And it seems to be that we're having less fun because there are so many issues that are brought about by the fact that we can't really find a good leadership. I think that's where it goes. So anyway, all right, the economy. So as you know, I do the American Family Farmer program every week. Excuse me, and this week I had a horrendous story about a farmer who has 1,200 acres, and he's done a lot of different, over the years, things with his land. But at the moment, he normally goes through about 10 to 12,000 gallons of diesel fuel a year. And last year he paid, at this time, $2.93 a gallon for it, which is pretty much my story. I buy it at 4, 5, 6,000 gallons at a time for my farm, and I can't afford to buy it now because it's $6.25 a gallon. It's more than twice what it was a year ago. There is no explanation that's good for that, and the farmers are disgusted. They don't really care about the essence of what the arguments you're trying to make. They just know what their reality is. And this one guy said he had three neighbors in the last 3 months just quit because they've had enough. So what the hell are we going to do for food in this country if we keep driving? And Trump has no clue. No idea. And that's the thing, that's the message that I get from my friends who are all over the country that are doing and share the program with me when I have them on. This whole business of what do we do for fertilizer? I mean, it's what do we do for food?
3: I don't doubt that there is a huge problem with our farmers, but I would ask you this, and I know if I ask you this honestly, would Kamala Harris have been any better?
2: No, but that's not the point. She'd have been a horror show too.
3: The point is that for a group of people who are complaining about affordability in the Democrats, if we talk about the midterms, if you want to see how their crack at affordability looks, look at the state of California. They've run it into the ground for 16 years. No one can afford to live there. The farmers are all leaving. The cost of gas and everything is just sky high.
2: Yep.
3: I know it's easy to complain and complain about the guy in charge, but you have to think about who could be behind him in the shadows. Who's going to fix this is the question. And I don't know who that is for the farmers particularly.
2: And if she runs again and wins, then we have the same basic situation only on the other side.

0: And people, and you know, you talk about the news media, just as an aside, I'm so tired of looking at these stories about Trump. This week it was his flirty gesture in the direction of Natalie Harp, which has been caught on camera any number of times. His whole story is about, as far as women are concerned, is nothing but a whole life of that kind of stuff. But why is that important? It's a gossipy thing, and the people who are on the left love it because they can, you know, make him look like a fool or whatever it is. So what? What has that got to do with running the country? And maybe it tells you who he is, but...
1: Or fixing things for farmers or making... I mean, it doesn't have anything to do with anything that's real. You know, that's the problem, is that we get caught up in these silly things, like at a glance, just because we want to take down the person. We need to start solving problems, and that's true for everybody.
0: Yeah. Okay, so with regard to the midterm elections and who's donating, I noticed, and I can't remember the guy's name, the Republican who gave the most in the last... election cycle, and he's not giving any this year for some reason. But I do notice that George Soros has donated $102 million into the midterm election. So you've got him on one side. This is, again, we're talking about what's wrong. The system is so frigging broken that why should anyone be allowed to donate $100 million to the campaign? The guy that ran the hotel in Las Vegas, I forget his name, he died. His wife said that she gave him
1: Sheldon Adelson,
0: $250 million. Come on. Well, how's that fair? There's nothing about this system. And could you get the people in Congress to change it? Not likely. It's like you can't even get a bill through the Senate to keep the people in power from illegally buying stocks. That was a bill that the House passed, God love them, and they send to the Senate, and the Senate kills it. What does that tell you? What are they there for? They're there for themselves. Not all of them, but enough of them to, in this circumstance, block a bill that would have kept members of Congress, Senate and Congress, from being able to buy stocks and trade in stocks the way that they have. It's frustrating is the right word, Jennifer?
1: Yeah, it is frustrating. It is frustrating.
0: Yeah. All right. I want to hear your side of Jack Smith's story because I told the only Jack Smith story I told is what I told already, and it has nothing to do with this Jack Smith. I can't.
1: Not the car dealer.
0: I don't even know at this point why we're focused on him. This is like...
1: I think we focus on it because there are still a lot of people, and I would say probably close to half the country, who feel that the government was weaponized under the previous administration. And so to stop that, and I'm sure there are people right now that think that Trump is somehow weaponizing the government, whatever it is, we need to make sure that there are guardrails in place and that the information gets out there so that we have transparency, so that we can be assured that depending on who's in charge, they're not going to be using their political power to go after their foes. That's what this was all about, because Jack Smith did not have a reason to try to go after Trump. That was strictly political, which is why it went away as soon as Trump won the presidency. So
0: he took care of that. He did that himself to me.
1: Well, even before he was president, it went away. It fell apart as soon as Trump won the election. So I think we need to be serious about this as a country. Again, this is one of those issues that shouldn't be political, because we shouldn't have the weaponization of the government. I mean, Nixon has paid a price for that in the past. We have seen a lot of accusations under the Biden administration and under the Obama administration. So the investigations, nothing will come of them if there is nothing there. But I think they're important because we have to have a system that has oversight.
0: All right. We have, as usual, the leaders of the opposition, the leader of China, the leader of Russia, our relationships with these countries. One of the things that I saw this week, Steven Seagal, the actor, has long been associated, for whatever the reason, he's a nutbird, and he likes Russia, and claims that Putin is one of his best friends, and, you know, yada, yada, yada. But apparently this past week they turned on him for some reason, but something he said. He's one of the strangest dudes.
1: You know, he's weird.
0: Talking about me. He's just... and so we remember him as the hero of lots of movies. He certainly is fading now. But he has been a big champion of the Kremlin for a long time. As a matter of fact, didn't he get Russian citizenship a few years ago?
1: I believe so. Mistaken? That sounds right. Yeah.
0: Mm-hmm. Yeah. And so, and he had an affair with some Polish woman who was living in Moscow.
1: I don't remember, but it's possible.
0: It's just. So anyway, that's the only thing that I, other than that, there's the stories about the relationships we have with our, the thing, okay, here's one thing that did really send me awry. Thinking about when she was here last week and how Trump was touting his great friend and touted in the week or so before that how much he liked Putin, how much he respected his leadership, and saying basically the same thing about that little twerp that's running North Korea. And yet he's putting down all the people who are running countries that have been our friends, whether it's Canada, whether it's England, whether it's France, whether it's... I don't understand. Well, I do understand it because that's the way he is. But how in the world can anybody support that way of thinking and being that upfront about being... These people are our enemies. China is our enemy. Russia is our enemy.
1: Right. We may have talked about this last week. I think you have to understand the Trump mindset. And there has been no president that has been stronger on China than Trump. Yes, when she comes to town, he is going to have those conversations with him. Yes, he is going to give all of the bluster that a business person would. This is what we have to remember. This is not a politician. This is a business person. But yet, behind the scenes, if you look at everything that Trump has done, whether it's Venezuela or the oil or Iran even, or the tariffs or trying to equal out trade.
0: Well, how come Venezuela hasn't affected the price of what we pay for oil?
1: That's all to stick it to China is the point. So that is where he get. That's what he's trying to do, is he's sticking it to China. He's not an idiot. He knows that they are our enemy. But yet when she comes to town, he's going to have the conversation with him. And that is going to be the most important thing that any president does moving forward. Tough on China, not turning their back, not starting a war with them, but being very tough. And that's what he's been doing.
0: Well, there certainly is, as usual, lots to talk about. And it's so refreshing to hear you and to get straight from your shoulder a square shot at what some people either think isn't happening, or it's just the perspective, and that's why I welcome you. It's the Talk Radio Review. I'm Doug Steffen. Check us out wherever you get your podcasts, so you can keep up with not only this week, but last week and the week before and the month before and the year before. They're all there for your listening and dancing pleasure here. It's 48 after the hour on the countdown.
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10: Our great radio stations like KLCK in Dallas area. It's interesting. There's a Dallas, Washington. How many people knew that? Goldendale, that area. And also in Olympia and the Tacoma, Seattle area, we have KGTK carrying the program. The Talk Radio Review. Stephen J.J. Wiseman joins us right now, who is the author of Identity Theft Alert, 10 Rules You Have to Follow to Protect Yourself from the Biggest Crime in America, and that's scamming. 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You can check it out, but the Identity Theft Alert is certainly worth your time and effort, because it's really about you under the circumstances. Okay, let's talk about number four this week on the review from Talkers Magazine, the ruling from the Supreme Court on deportations. I'm not sure I really understand. Why are we sending them to countries that the people aren't from? What am I missing here?
11: You're not missing anything. It makes absolutely no sense. It's deporting people to countries not only that they have absolutely no contact with, but countries that really could put them in danger. And here again, this is part of what they call the shadow docket, where the Supreme Court is able to make quick decisions without providing the reasons for these decisions. And in this case, what they're going to do is they're going to, you know, look at this probably later during the next session. But it's part of an immigration, you know, policy that, you know, the idea of limiting illegal immigration and regulating it more is absolutely correct. It's a good thing. You and I have been talking about this for years. But when it was first put out, it was, we're going to crack down on people, on murderers, rapists, criminals. Made a lot of sense. Of course, those numbers never backed them up. There weren't that many. And now what you have is, you have people who have come into this country illegally, but are going through the process of trying to become a citizen, who are being imprisoned. And this is even imprisoned in here in the United States. There have been 20,000 cases in which the judges have said this is illegal and improper. The Supreme Court is saying, well, you know, we'll discuss this later. So, you know, really, it boggles my mind. It's an appeal to a topic that many people feel strongly about, but it's, to me, it's just all political garbage.
10: One of the things I thought interesting this week, that Trump said he wished he hadn't appointed, the last three judges to the Supreme Court, because they're not doing what he wants them to do. So,
11: and the thing is, by and large, including this week, they have ruled, you know, in his favor. And the thing is, they're not political hacks. They do have a philosophy of jurisprudence that I would disagree with, but they're intellectually honest. And that's something that I'm afraid I don't see in the chief executive.
10: No. All right, Krista Pike. My God. I've never been a fan of the, you and I have talked about this 100 times, we've talked about it once over the years, the whole business of killing people that kill other people.
11: Yep.
10: And I think there are a few exceptions that maybe it's appropriate just because we want vengeance, and maybe that's appropriate in certain circumstances. So here's a woman who committed an act when she was 18 years old. She's been in jail for 35 years. She's been on death row for 35 years.
11: Yep.
10: And yet, they try to kill her. And it gets botched. And then the governor says, well, we give her life in prison. She served 35 years for something she did when she was 18. There are plenty of people who will come up to you and shoot you in the face, and they get 7 years or 10 years or 15 years. I don't get it.
11: Well, it doesn't make sense. Like you, I'm not a fan of the death penalty, and our country is one of the very, very few in the Western countries that still does have the death penalty. Granted, if you look at the details of this crime, it was absolutely horrendous. There are issues in regarding this the young woman's, at that time, young woman's state of mind and what she had gone through. But the bottom line is, this is not Tennessee's first botch. 4 months ago, they botched one to such a degree, even cutting the person's chest open to try and put in the poison to kill the person.
10: Yeah.
11: And that didn't work, and it was commuted. We really do need to look at whether the death penalty makes sense anymore, and if so, you know, how it's to be administered. Tennessee's manner has already shown time after time, unfortunately, that they do not do it in a humane manner, if there is such a thing.
10: Certainly in Tennessee, that is, it would be appropriate for sure. Stephen J.J. Wiseman joins us every week here on the Talk Radio Review. I'm Doug Steffen.
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16: I'm Matt Piper.
15: President Trump is back on the campaign trail, but for others, as he seeks to shore up lagging enthusiasm in the American Party ahead of next month's midterm elections. His supporters gathered in Alabama to attend a rally in Mobile.
16: It's honestly not as bad as when Biden was in office. You know, gas was higher when Biden was in office and stuff like that. And the way I see it, at the end of the day, if I got to pay a little more, a couple dollars extra here and there in order for my kids to be safe in the future, make sure Iran isn't nuclear or anything like that.
15: Trump will be in Ohio today. As for Alabama, not everyone there was a supporter.
17: It's sky high. Food prices are up. Anything you order is more expensive, largely because the price of diesel has been driven up because he started a war in Iran that he did not even need to start.
15: State news out of the United Arab Emirates says that co-pilot of the bloody Fly Dubai flight this week attempted to carry out a terrorist attack. They say he used a crash axe. That is typically kept in the cockpit for use during emergencies. State media there say the UAE prosecutor general says the co-pilot is an Omani national. This is we are hearing from more passengers. Daniel Schlichter was sitting in the second row when he heard the fight between the captain and the co-pilot. He says the fight sounded like a terror attack because the plane started going down very quickly as everyone went backwards from gravity.
18: The first things I heard was the fight between the pilot and the terrorist, and it seems like I heard it very clearly. I was on the second row.
15: The Fly Dubai captain was seriously injured in Wednesday's attack but managed to open the cockpit door. Everyone survived. Five people, including four women and a mother and her daughter, are killed in Israeli strikes overnight. Residents and rescue workers searched through the rubble for survivors, with people still reported missing beneath debris. Israeli strikes have killed nearly 1,500 Palestinians in Gaza since a ceasefire agreement with Hamas was reached nearly a year ago. That, according to the territory's health ministry. A vehicle has driven into a crowd standing on the road to cheer on a rugby team in Sydney, Australia. At least 10 people have been hurt. Two of them, a 5-year-old girl and a 67-year-old man, are in critical condition. Police say they have arrested the 18-year-old who was behind the wheel. Ford is recalling more than 40,000 vehicles due to a headlight defect that could reduce a driver's visibility, according to federal regulators. The vehicles potentially affected by the recall, there's a host of them. 2025 through 27 Ford Expeditions, and then 2026 Ford F-250s, F-350s, and 450s, and even F-550 SD models. Dealers are to inspect and replace the headlight assembles if needed at no cost. Owner notification letters are expected to be mailed in a couple weeks. 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
19: 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Red Apple Audio Networks, raising awareness, sharing information, and encouraging our community to prioritize breast health.
15: It's most common in Africa, Southeast Asia, and Latin America. Now, officials in Hillsborough County, Florida, are asking for outside help, battling a mosquito-borne illness that's already claimed a life.
20: Florida experiencing the largest outbreak of dengue fever in decades. More than 250 locally acquired cases of the mosquito-borne virus reported so far this year. One in four people infected become sick. One out of 20 developed severe dengue, a medical emergency. An elderly woman has died of the illness. Most of the cases in the Tampa area. Surrounding counties declaring states of emergency, spraying to control the mosquito population. Jane Metzler, Worldwide News Network.
15: Symptoms include headaches, vomiting, joint and eye pain, and severe fatigue. Matt Piper, Worldwide News Network, New York.

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0: Bless you for letting me be of service to you this morning. So many choices, so many things. But you know, we are here to break down all the stuff they try to sneak out behind the back of the American public on a Friday evening, figuring, college football, it's honey-do list, it's autumn, it's, you know, all the things that they claim that they know about you, when I know that you know that I know that you know. And you want to discover something? And I had forgotten the etymology of that expression. That whole I know that I know that, and it was turned into a gag. I think it was a Saturday Night Live or Robin Williams. Somebody did a gag on the Honeymooners. Norton, I know that you know that I know that I know that you know. And yeah, you see some phraseology like that if you go find old Honeymooners episodes. But I happen to be watching one of my favorite plays, but also films, The Lion in Winter. And Geoffrey, speaking to his mother, Eleanor of Aquitaine, does the whole, well, I know, and you know that I know, and father knows that you know that I know, and I'm just listening to it, saying, oh my God, he's doing the I know that you know that I know in the middle of this whole thing. And what a movie. You know, and you forget some of the people that got their start in that. I mean, it's Peter O'Toole and Katharine Hepburn for sure, and they dominate. Timothy Dalton. I know it's apropos of nothing, but it's the beginnings of the roses. This is the beginning of the Plantagenet era of England that winds up with the Magna Carta. And John, the little driveling nebbish Nigel Terry in the movie, is the reason we have the country we have right now. I mean, you know, aside from all the bad stuff that we do to each other, but it's marvelous. And if you've never seen The Lion in Winter, you should grab it, rent it. I think it's Tubi right now with some ads in it. The nice thing about Tubi is they say ad coming up in 10 seconds. Just doesn't drop in on you like they do to some of the web streams. I always tell people, don't go to some of these web stream aggregators because they just drop their own ads wherever the hell they want. I get emails from people saying, well, I hate it when the ad cuts you off. And I said, when did the ad cut me off? Oh, you were right in the middle, and then you came back like 30 seconds later after the ad, and you were in the middle of some other conversation with someone. So it wasn't me. So these aggregator sites, they just drop their ads in. I think they're on a clock every time. Anyway, our first things this morning, the Fly Dubai co-pilot, who officials said nearly crashed that Tel Aviv-bound flight with 182 people on board, was barred from flying in his native Oman over concerns that he had adopted extremist views. They call human resources, and we need to work on their intake process. A person familiar with the matter said Saturday the co-pilot was subsequently hired by the United Arab Emirates-based Fly Dubai. President Trump rallied supporters in Alabama Friday, saying that you need to return Senator Tommy Tuberville's suit to the Senate. And, he needs to vote for Tommy Tuberville for governor, and Representative Rhett Marcus, who's trying to flip the second congressional district seat. A forensic medicine expert served as cause of death consultant in the George Floyd case will present an independent analysis of Jeffrey Epstein's autopsy at University College in London next month, re-examining the official finding of the financier that the financier killed himself. Dr. Michael Friedman is scheduled to deliver the lecture. According to the university, Freeman will compare the New York City medical examiner's reasoning with autopsy evidence and report on conditions he believes are present to debunk the idea that Epstein killed himself. President Trump said Friday he doesn't believe the seven former Cornell University fraternity brothers accused in a lawsuit of raping a fellow student will get a fair shake now that the state attorney general, Letitia James, has been appointed special prosecutor by Governor Kathy Hochul. And U.S. senators who have proliferation concerns have set a December 13th vote on the president's deal with Saudi Arabia to allow them to get nuclear weapons. All right, for the Daily Signal, and a piece just went up there about taxes and gambling, sin taxes, as they call them, and the problems with an industry that is hemorrhaging cash, apparently. Apparently, sometimes the house loses, like a lot. Caesar's Palace, Caesar's Entertainment, carrying $11.7 billion in debt and now sold, and a lot of states saying, oh, what? Didn't we just build a Caesar's Palace in Danville, Virginia? I cover Virginia stories for the Daily Signal. We have great reporters like Rebecca Downs in Ohio. Nothing weird happening in Ohio these days. And you can get it all through Rebecca's reporting. We have Texas, Georgia, California, all at Daily.
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16: Really? You've been waiting how long to do this? Okay, for the record, as far as we know here at First Thing Today, no relation. But, you know, so there's a guy named Mangione in the news, and you've been waiting 2 years now to do that? You're frightening. You are frightening. You know, Luigi, body cam report footage released by the Altoona police, I believe was where he was arrested at the restaurant in Altoona. After assassinating the head of U.S. healthcare, United Healthcare, Brian Thompson, went on the run because he didn't know. All these defenses. Well, he was, you know, he didn't. He ran away. He ran away and sat in a restaurant with a woke mask on his face in 2024. Manhattan judge unsealed the recordings Friday because CNN asked. Some of the video was shown during the hearings. Mangione's lawyers were trying to get some of the evidence thrown out, including the statements he made to the police in this initial arrest. Other people now, of course, now that they're out there, the internet becomes the internet again, and everyone who's seen all the episodes of Columbo are saying, well, you know, the police planted that, you know, where did that police officer get that clip in his bag just conveniently? And like the police officer is a trained prestidigitator. Is David Copperfield working part-time for the Altoona Police Department? But it gets, you know, CNN, some clicks, not about, you know, Caitlin Collins and Donald Trump, I guess, is, you know, how that rolls. Our friends at jcsgold.com, seeing more rollbacks. Great weekend if you want to shop. If you already have a plan about gold and silver, if you don't have a plan about gold and silver, hang till Monday and talk to a family that has been doing this since 1961. Gold right now trading about $40, just under $40, down from yesterday, $4,140.46. Silver's down about 62 cents to $60.38, but it's been hovering. It's been hovering, and you can buy a bunch of stuff just at spot price in their silver market if you go to jcsgold.com. But like I said, if you don't already have a plan for it, call them on Monday. Talk to them. They're not upselling. They're not on a quota. It's a family business that, you know, they do okay, and they don't need to be upselling you. Closers don't get coffee where they are. 434-979-2646. President Trump is getting a lot of run in the press for Time Magazine? Time Magazine interviews. They still do interviews at Time. I guess that's the part that surprised me the most about it, is that I guess somewhere Time Magazine still publishes. Do they have a Substack page? Maybe that's where a lot of magazine reporting went anyway. Just a website? I guess it costs less to print that. I've seen the cost of making these websites, though. I think you'd probably be better off printing hard copies these days. But in a sit-down with Time Magazine that came out this week, he said he was asked if he was pleased or disappointed with the rulings that some of his Supreme Court justices have been part of. What can I do, President Trump told Time Magazine when asked if he regrets nominating them. Yeah, what can I do? I put them in, and they voted against me too often. Now, here's the thing. This is the poll clip. Press has picked this up, excerpted that, and has run with it. Look, Donald Trump wants to be king, and so. It's how you get to be 70 and alive and president all at the same time. So they stop right there, and this is what the press does. This is not what the fulsomeness of what President Trump said. I gave them the position of a lifetime, and they vote against me often. Maybe they expand to that. I've seen a couple of blogs expand to that. But here is his point on that. That Sonia Sotomayor, Elena Kagan, and Ketanji Brown Jackson stick like glue, he said to get the Time Magazine. They vote as a group. They have loyalty to Barack Hussein Obama. They have loyalty to Biden, even though Biden doesn't even know who the hell they are. And that was the point of his statement, his disappointment that they ruled against him in some cases, because you don't get that same kind of jurisprudence from the left. There was a joke made here in our flagship state that the Virginia Democratic Party, or certainly the Virginia government, could save a fortune in these elected officials from the Democratic Party. Just elect one, because they all vote the same. There's no chance of prying one away from someone else. So they're just basically getting a pretty good stipend for standing there and doing what everyone else does. Pressed about the question, and again, left out of a lot of the rhetoric that the talk media world is, you know, oh, look, Trump said, yeah. Trump said, no, I don't want loyalty. I want good decisions. The tariff decision was disastrous for the country. I want good decisions for the country. Now, you could make the argument, bring better cases before the court. Because this is what I've said for years about the Supreme Court, that people get frustrated because it's easy to demagogue. And I loathe this simple. I mean, I love the fact that America is simple, the concept of live freely, just don't violate somebody else's rights. We can't manage to do that, but that's because we're humans and we want to tell other people what to do. Human nature is becoming Karens and Kevins. We just want the government to tell everyone else how they should live like us. And that's, I mean, it's nice to feel like you were right all along, but I don't want the government telling you to say I was right. Because if there is a ruling, and I would love to, I agree wholeheartedly with President Trump, I would love to see Obamacare struck down by Ketanji Brown Jackson, rather than have to defend the fact that John Roberts changed the wording of the law so that it would be constitutional, which was unprecedented. So you did what? You changed the law?
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0: Worldwide News Network update. I'm Matt Piper. President Trump continues his midterm campaign swing with a rally in Deep Red, Alabama last night, returning to the place where he drew his first mega crowd, but is hardly considered a top midterm battleground. With just weeks to go before elections that will determine control of Congress, Trump urged his supporters to back Republicans. Not everyone outside the event was there in support, though.
1: I don't know why he's coming here, other than I know that he would like Tommy Tuberville to be elected governor, which Tommy Tuberville has no experience, and he wasn't even a very good football coach. So I can't imagine what would be good about having him as the governor in Alabama. But that's why he's here. He's looking for a win.
0: Trump said he'll be returning to Alabama again next Saturday for a college football game. This is the Worldwide News Network.
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5: This is Faber College in 1962. You know, 1962 had to be the best year of my life. I was a member of Delta Tau Chi. The Deltas. What a great bunch of guys.

You know, if you want to have fun at a party, see how many people can name all the Ivy League colleges. I mean, everyone knows Harvard and Yale. Some people know Princeton. But you're going to struggle to get people to name Brown, and Penn, and Cornell. Cornell's a, yeah, Cornell's in the Ivy League. And I know Clark sent me this conservative treehouse. They're talking about the electoral reason that this Cornell 7 is going on. I'm not, and sure, you can make the case, and he's pulling all these different things, and Matt Gaetz and all this stuff. But there was a, back before Rolling Stone vanished in a puff of logic, back when they still celebrated Hunter S. Thompson's idea of gonzo journalism, which is, if you don't have a story, make one up. I mean, it is called a story, right? I think that was Hunter Thompson's point, was sometimes it's journalism, sometimes it's just a story. How was I to know he wasn't really addicted to Ibogaine? And such was the case of a story called A Rape on Campus. See, the University of Virginia likes to fancy itself an Ivy League school, you know, sanctified as, you know, one of the top public universities. So, you know, not as restrictive as an Ivy League school, but with the standards of an Ivy League school. So when the Cornell 7 story comes, and I think about that fateful Rolling Stone cover story, A Rape on Campus, which was recanted by the very person who called the Rolling Stone reporter about it. The Duke lacrosse team, who was one of the first instances of bonus years of eligibility from the NCAA, because they had had 2 years of their eligibility removed because they were under this accusation that turned out to be false. And here we go again. Sure, I mean, it's the point the author in Conservative Treehouse makes is apt as well. Oh, midterms. What does he call them? The awfuls? The affluent white female liberals? Awfuls? The same ones you see wearing no ice t-shirts and marching around chanting about no kings. The same ones you'll find at a living wage rally. And when you ask them how many people they employ, they don't have any. They're like, oh no, I don't, my husband's a professor at the university, I'm on the board of the United Way, and I'm not picking on the United Way, I'm sorry, it was just the first nonprofit that came to my head. I'm on the board of the Humane Society, I'm on the board of PETA. They serve on a lot of boards. A lot of them could be named Karen too. A lot of them are the ones that run around saying, you're doing that something wrong. You've got brown skin. Your daughter's got light skin. You must be human trafficking. Have you seen that video circulating the internet? She's under arrest, smug, as she is in California court, like, check me out. Another one whose last good marble fell from their tenuous grip. She's a hot mess. And again, people are like, oh, look, those are conservatives. Those are your listeners, Joe. No, they're not. I mean, they may be listening, and I'm trying to get them, and hopefully the testimony of programs like this one, or just this one, gets them to hold on to that last good marble a little bit longer. So, you know, a lot is being made in the press of, you know, what should be done. Now Letitia James has started to put her crucifixes together, not for a religious rite, but to crucify these seven Cornellians. And I don't say this
you know, we mentioned.

0: mentioned this on the program in the previous few weeks. My dad's a Cornellian, was a Cornellian. My grandfather was a Cornellian. I think his grandfather was a Cornellian as well. No, I don't know. Don't ask why the hell I'm not a Cornellian. Partially because they didn't have a broadcasting degree. Although Dick Schaap did okay after going to Cornell. And the problem with these kind of cases, and we went through this when the Rolling Stone rape on campus story came out, was that because they're celebrity and salacious, they damage actual rape and sexual assault victims' attempts to get justice. Ah, Kareem caught me. I left Columbia out. Yeah, New York, Manhattan Island has an Ivy League school. And the horrific thing is, and I've said this in regards to capital punishment. Gee, hold it. Was that yesterday's program? Oh, my gosh. I have often said that the one form of capital punishment I would be fine with is for rape. It's my contention that a rape victim's nightmare, the crime of the rape, continues for perhaps an eternity with the rape victim. As crass as it sounds, the murder victim has already been murdered. But a rape victim goes on getting raped every day. But these cases, these celebrity cases, wind up harming the real victims of sexual assault. Every time, whether it's Duke LaCrosse, there's always the unnamed, the people who don't get a story on the cover of Rolling Stone that actually have been raped by a gang of guys who have so little, going for them that they have to engage in this kind of stuff. The Conservative Treehouse piece is about how this is trying to motivate suburban women, and this has been a campaign since 2020, really. Maybe 2018. Democratic Party said in 2018, way too many suburban women voted for Trump. And that if the Democratic Party was losing black voters, they needed to go replace them with suburban white voters. So it was the Billy Bush video. Which Billy Bush himself, we have the clip still of that. Billy Bush himself said, no, that was cooked up by ABC. Creatively edited, context completely removed from the statement. And that's where trying these things in the court of public opinion is a nightmare. And I feel for the police chief in Ithaca, New York, tasked with doing this. I watched it happen here in Virginia, because at these college campuses, remember, one of the things about Title IX is the local police can't investigate it. It's got to be.
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13: So much going on, and to belabor any of it is the whole situation of the diesel fuel prices still is a dog and pony show, because it's about refine, baby, refine. All these governments, they have crude oil sitting around, and I think there's a stability thing. Like, you can't have fuel just sitting around the way you have the raw material. But so Europe's releasing its strategic reserve, designed to power the tanks if they need a blitzkrieg again. I mean, if they need defense again. Chancellor, the Chancellor of Germany warning against Russian aggressions towards Germany. History doesn't repeat itself for sure, but it sure does rhyme. I'm just saying. I mean, to be fair, back engineering, Germany already controls Europe now, as opposed to 90 years ago when they were trying to control Europe. What? Hurt your feelings? Sorry. Not sorry. So the you know, who's sending oil to who? Who's sending diesel? Get it into a refinery and get it back to us so that there's more on the pumps. And you know what's fascinating to me about these Democrats? And Ohio just voted to extend its gas tax holiday. But all these, the Mikey Sherrills and the Abigail Spanbergers, and even the Shapiro, John Shapiro, and where are your gas tax? Shapiro at least did a temporary gas tax suspension. Drive through Pennsylvania now, it's back. So Ohio has extended their gas tax moratorium. And none of these states, and there's an expression in engineering, certain chemicals are designed to, quote, expand to fit the package. You think of foam and things like that, but a lot of legislation expands to fit the package. We'll give you $1 billion for your refining capabilities, and all of a sudden you're using right up, and then you need more. It just becomes a sand pit, a quicksand. And you just wind up, you're flailing around, and it's sucking you in like some quicksand pit in the Great Society forest. But the group of seven said that they will release 100 million barrels of oil and fuel products in the coming weeks so that the U.S. doesn't have to export so much of ours. But it still has to get to a refinery so we can put it in the trucks. I mean, unless you want every single McDonald's and Burger King and Wendy's to be drained of all their fry oil, that's what you're going to have to do. And I don't know what you make of this, but now guy's out there doing his, who was this, Dr. Michael Bodden. Remember Dr. Michael Bodden? Are you old enough to remember Dr. Michael Bodden? If you've got as many miles on your odometer as I do, he was the OJ forensics expert. And Marsha Clark kept trying to get, you know, his assertions thrown out because he hadn't seen and he hadn't gone. And, of course, every time she opposed, they said, well, let him see the autopsy records. Let him go. No. Respect for the, I don't know, whatever it is they had respect for. But now, it's Epstein, so everything's okay, and we can have this guy go out there and make a fortune for himself on the speaking tour, telling us what we all had a feeling about anyway. You want to talk about confirmation bias? Let me go out and tell a bunch of people that didn't think Jeffrey Epstein killed himself that I don't think Jeffrey Epstein killed himself, and then I'll profit. I mean, there's a skill to retransmitting what the room already knows and sound like you're giving them new information. It is a talent. The successful, long-standing politicians will walk into a NRA meeting and be able to talk about, you know, if they want to stay in Congress, what they're doing against, you know, the NRA or using the NRA's money to beat them up with. So you've got to, when you look at these stories about whether or not Epstein killed themselves, me, I look at it and say, okay, So? Not so what, but just, okay, so he killed himself. Why? Oh, I don't know. No, you see, without the why did he kill himself? Was he despondent? If he was depressed, why weren't he, you know, wasn't he posted round-the-clock guards? You know all the things that could have been fashioned into a noose should have been taken out of his pen. So the dog and pony show continues. And then, you know, comes this story that Medicaid is kicking all of these people. I love the phrases in this Medicaid story. So October 1st. The Medicaid changes in the one big beautiful bill restricting who gets Medicaid. And all the activists, oh, these people, your neighbors. What did Mayor Fry in Minneapolis call them? Our abuelas and our baristas. And you know, they're mischaracterizing who these people are. Oh, these neighbors of yours are going to lose their health care. Well, if they're not citizens, I don't want to be fitting the bill for anybody's health care. Especially a bunch of able-bodied folks who don't need it at a day-to-day basis, but they get it through their asylum status. We'll break down the news of the day, how it's impacting you, the singular most important local aspect of the radio station coming up. And don't forget to go to joethomasinthemorning.com. There's an enter to win spot for our Trans-Siberian Orchestra giveaway coming up very soon. We'll do another drawing out of some of the entries. Do we have?
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22: Under renewed scrutiny as the 50-year-old remains critically ill in a hospital after two attempts to execute her. Vanderbilt University law professor Christopher Slobogin says the case could deepen opposition to capital punishment.
23: I think there can be two reactions to what happened with Krista Pike. One is more hostility towards the death penalty. What happened to her was in effect torture, and even people in favor of the death penalty might be saying to themselves, look, if we can't get this process right, we should just stop doing it. But another reaction, of course, is let's do it more effectively. If lethal injection isn't working, let's go with some alternative. Maybe going back to the electric chair, maybe going back to firing squads, hangings.
22: Pike was sentenced to death in the 1990s after being convicted of a murder she carried out as a teenager. Her botched execution is the second this year in Tennessee. President Trump continues his midterm campaign swing with a rally in deep red Alabama last night. With just weeks to go before elections that will determine control of Congress, Trump urged his supporters to back Republicans. Multiple incumbent senators across the country face tough political headwinds to our Republicans, with Trump's popularity falling in recent months. But not everyone outside that event was there in support.
0: I don't know why he's coming here, other than I know that he would like Tommy Tuberville to be elected governor, which Tommy Tuberville has no experience, and he wasn't even a very good football coach. So I can't imagine what would be good about having him as the governor in Alabama. But that's why he's here. He's looking for a win.
22: Trump will be in Ohio today to campaign. There is an online campaign expressing solidarity with Jane Doe, the anonymous woman whose sexual assault allegations at Cornell University in upstate New York have drawn attention on social media. Using the phrase, "I am Jane Doe," social media users beyond Cornell have posted messages of support and shared personal accounts of sexual harassment and assaults.
1: I am Jane Doe, and I think this is a movement that is meant to help bring light to the issues of women who have to deal with, like, sexual harassment or assault.
22: The student filed a civil lawsuit last month saying several members of a campus fraternity drugged and assaulted her in 2024. Paramount Skydance CEO David Ellison says upon closing the company's merger with Warner Brothers Discovery, the combined entity will be called Skydance. The combined company will be an entertainment behemoth spanning film, television, and news, uniting the studios behind the Mission Impossible and Harry Potter films with major TV and streaming networks like CBS, CNN, Paramount Plus, and HBO Max. The deal is set to go through on Tuesday. 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
2: 1963, Mary Kay Ash quits her job at the Stanley Home Products Company after she was passed over for a promotion by a man she trained. At first, Ash just intended to write a book to assist women in business, but the book turned into a business plan. Ash copied the same house party model used by Stanley, Tupperware, and others. A Mary Kay representative would invite her friends over for free facials, then pitch the products. Oh, and one more thing. Mary Kay Cosmetics were marketed as higher end than Avon, and their higher prices offered higher commissions to saleswomen. And don't forget those pink Cadillacs. That was a pretty good motivation. Profits rolled in with double-digit growth every year. At the time of Ash's death in 2001, Mary Kay Cosmetics had over 800,000 representatives in 37 countries with total annual sales of over $200 million. And that's history.
22: Stranded Israelis arrived at Ben-Gurion Airport on the first return flight from Dubai, with many expressing joy and relief. It's all after flights had been suspended after that Fly Dubai flight on Wednesday, when passengers and crew subdued a co-pilot who had stabbed the captain in what officials in the UAE are now calling a terror attack.
4: We headed to Dubai, and then we realized we have no way to get home. They suggested me to go to some location in the Middle East, like Kuwait or Bahrain or something.
22: State media in the UAE attribute the UAE prosecutor general, saying the co-pilot is an Omani national. They say he used a crash axe to attack the other pilot. That is typically kept in the cockpit for use during emergencies. Everyone on that flight did survive. Matt Piper, Worldwide News Network, New York.
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1: I wanna be a general.
0: Like the big red ball bouncing down the hallway, debunk, debunk, debunk, debunk, debunk, debunk, debunk. They tell you the stories. We brought up Hunter S. Thompson earlier this morning and his gonzo journalism, which by his definition was, if I didn't have a story, I made one up. And how that impacts our news coverage. We want to tell a good story. We want to sell versions of whatever it is we publish. Whether it's a Substack page or a radio broadcast, we all want to tell good stories. See, the difference is my story is your story. My story is about what you need to know so that when the narrative junkies, when Hal Holbrook walks out on stage... He's an actor. I think he's very old if he hasn't passed already. Played the storyteller on Our Town. Our Town. It was a play. Come on, Joe. Talk Rent. Okay, Rent. Rent is sort of like Our Town, only not. But like Hal Holbrook, I walk out here and our friends in the press want out and they want to tell you what's going on stage, even if you're watching it. That's what we should do, a modern version of Our Town, where the narrator isn't telling you what's actually going on. We'll just pull, you know, 10 or 11 Trump stories. You know, starting with very fine people, et cetera, et cetera. And then we can just have the narrator be a network news. We'll make a logo that looks like CNN. You know, I can find an actress that looks like Caitlin Collins, right? I mean, heck, you know, we could get any number of unemployed ones. I bet you Maria Bartiromo would do it. This is Our Town 2026. Or Trump's Town. Where all the things, I love this. This is actually, you know, this is weird feeling. But I'm actually serious about doing this. Wouldn't you be? We think about what we do here every morning, which is tell you the truth behind all the stories that you're told as truth in the news. Oh, we could do it with everything. Climate change. Hamas, I mean, we could just have a complete modernization of the play Our Town. Somebody get to work on that. I've got to do this here. I've got first things going here. See, the Amazon, this is interesting. So after much protest and hand-gnashing over data centers, Amazon said, okay, what if we put $1 billion into communities where our data centers are to give to education, job training, water and energy preservation projects and other priorities as long as everyone votes, or I mean 50% of whoever shows up votes in favor of it. Matt Garman, Amazon's CEO, for the cloud computing arm, said that Amazon is no longer using non-disclosure agreements with government agencies that works with it on projects. Federal judge Friday issued an emergency injunction blocking President Trump's administration from restarting the border wall and road construction across the Big Bend region of Texas. President Trump Friday intensified pressure on Senate Republicans to make daylight savings time a permanent reality, accusing Senator Tommy Cotton of Arkansas of blocking the legislation that would end the twice-yearly clock change. And CBS Sports has fired Tony Romo officially now. He had been on leave since he was arrested for driving under the influence. Romo had been with the network since 2017. I guess they're looking... Hey, make sure Mac's contract is all up. And I don't need Mac all of a sudden as the next Tony Romo. Because he'd pull it off, too. According to a New York Times report, Republicans and Democrats are waging an expansive legal battle over election rules ahead of the 2026 midterms, which, by the way, culminate in like a month. Guys are fixing the barn door after the horses are gone, perhaps. The report says Republicans are using the courts to pursue information about potential non-citizen voters, while Democrats are preparing legal fights over what they say are restrictions in voting rights. And I've explained to you how both sides can be, in their minds anyway, true. But that's the time we have for this particular First Things Today. We'll come back and start breaking it up into easily digestible gummies next.
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8: You know, I never played the narrator in Our Town, but I did get to play Vince Fontaine.
9: We go together.
8: I'm not a theater guy. I've seen Cats and a couple other things on Broadway and such. I just don't know, you know, what you do with $200-$300 tickets to a play. When I was asked, because I was a DJ, if I could help out promote this performance, this touring company's Grease performance, because I was a DJ, they said, well, you can play Vince Fontaine. And I said, sure, because the only experience I had had with the Broadway show Grease was the film depiction of it. And I had no idea that Vince Fontaine was a statutory rapist. And I guess, you could use the word pedophile. I was, you take the role and then all of a sudden you realize, holy crap. I'm picking up teenage girls and getting them pregnant. And there's the whole part of that story just left out of the movie. Just left out of the movie. Whole part of it. But I really like this idea of remaking Our Town.

0: Saturday morning at 434-882-4217. Good morning, Clark. How are you?
1: I'm all good. So I have the answer to your question, what to do with $200-$300 theater tickets.
0: Okay.
1: Scalp them.
0: To go pay for dinner on Broadway, which costs about as much.
1: Yeah.
0: There you go.
1: So it's October, and I'm not surprised.
0: That it became October. There's this thing we have now, Clark. It's called a calendar, and it comes with 12 pages. You know,
1: and just like October follows September, we got these surprises. Let's see. What is the campaign strategy for the Democrats right now? Let's see. Affordability brought to us by Bidenflation. Anytime they coin a new term or phrase, you know they're up to something. And so there's your affordability. Our pain at the pump is their political ploy. Name me the Republican that shut a refinery down. I'd like to know. How much did crude drop yesterday, Joe? $20 a barrel?
0: Yep.
1: How much has your gas come down today?
0: Actually, to be fair, in Virginia, it is, and I don't know why it is, but it seems to be more reactive. It might be because we have, I think, a refinery here in Virginia. So there is a more direct correlation. I don't think it's come down that kind of percentage, certainly.
1: Yeah, it come down 20%. It might have come down 3 or 4%,
0: right,
1: but not 20.
0: Not 20.
1: Yeah.
0: Absolutely.
1: Because the restriction on our flow of oil is not and has not been the Strait of Hormuz. It's the refineries and the commodity traders. And then we've got Georgetta Floyd.
0: Georgetta Floyd.
1: Yes. The young lady's name in the Cornell 7.
0: Right.
1: Letitia James fiasco. You know, hey. When absolutely positively you don't want somebody to get a fair shake, get Letitia. She'll do it. She'll persecute anybody. So
0: great campaign slogan for you.
1: Automatically know it's a bogus prosecution by the prosecutor.
0: Here's the question that came up in my mind over this. And like I said, my dad's a Cornellian, my grandfather's a Cornellian, my aunt's a Cornellian. About every, it died with my generation. Me, my sister, my cousins, none of us went to Cornell. But Cornell is not a hotbed of conservatives running around in Ithaca, New York. I'm sorry, it's not. So these grabastic frat boys have more in common with William J. Clinton than they do Ronald W. Reagan.
1: Whoa, wait a minute.
0: If they're grabastic, frat boys.
1: Back the truck up. When's the last time a group of conservatives got together with ketamine, alcohol, and co-eds and had an orgy? I want to know. Where did this take place?
0: I mean, I could say something snarky that's funny, but I'm not going to do it right in this moment.
1: Yeah. And on this Epstein thing, so, is Vicki Lawrence still alive?
0: I don't believe so. I didn't know if Al Holbrook was.
1: Maybe we could get Reba. That's the night the lights went out in the cell block. That's the night they shut the mouth of a guilty man. You know, I distinctly remember, now this is in regards to Whitewater, but you can extrapolate. I don't believe you can find any credible evidence of wrongdoing in that matter.
0: Oh, I know. The credible evidence. I mean, Bill Clinton, I just watched most of the episodes of that documentary. The last one they make you pay for. So I watched the free ones. I lived it. I was on the air. By the way, Vicki Lawrence still alive.
1: Let's get her number.
0: The Clinton era, and you watch him testify, and the video in this thing of his testimony, when he's sitting down with the special prosecutor, is stunning, and he's pulling all of the legal words that you would use, credible words like that, that are designed to taint the field. But here was the point I made about that documentary, and I think the point needs to be made about all prosecutions. The reason Ken Starr went after Clinton for lying about the affair was to impeach his testimony regarding Whitewater. What happened with that? Where did that go? You know, once you had established that he lied under oath, you're supposed to impeach his testimony about Whitewater, but they never went there. Why? What was the quid pro quo?
1: Like dust in the wind. Poof. Gone. Bye.
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5: 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I'm Matt Piper. Newly released body cam footage shows Pennsylvania police arresting Luigi Mangione at a McDonald's in Altoona, Pennsylvania in December 2024.
6: Hey, if you're going to stand up, I'm going to pat you down.
7: Stand up. Jar of peanut butter, by the way. You can take that, but I'm just letting you know.
6: Yeah, just put your hand on the wall.
5: This is the first time the videos have been seen or heard outside a courtroom. In it, officers can be seen finding a gun and silencer in Mangione's backpack after identifying him as the suspect in the killing of UnitedHealthcare CEO Brian Thompson. The co-pilot accused of attacking the captain on an Israel-bound flight with an axe and trying to seize the controls was an Omani national who had been barred from flying on his country's airline because of concerns about extremist views. The co-pilot's been identified as Hamam al-Hamami, according to three people with knowledge of the situation speaking to the Associated Press. This is the Worldwide News Network.
8: 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Here's Jake Novak.
9: Americans of a certain age or just fans of the movie Risky Business are very familiar with the old line, Porsche, there is no substitute. Well, for the bean counters at Porsche, the slogan may be Porsche, there is no profit. Once known for industry-leading profit margins that hovered near 20%, Porsche's profitability has hit the brakes. Weak sales in China and a slow takeoff for Porsche EVs continue to hit the company and its top shareholder and former parent company, VW. But Porsche CEO Michael Eiters is sticking to his profit margin target of 10 to 15%, refusing to adjust financial guidance right now, so the stakes are high. The timing is just really bad, though, as VW is already cutting jobs across Germany, and now it needs to cut even more. Specifically, 4,000 jobs at Porsche, now reportedly regarded as surplus positions. Here's a new slogan, Porsche, there is no employment. I'm Jake Novak.
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actually. It was Thursday. I made the point about the abortion, the pro-abortion crowd, is that they, you know, they are so successful at rebranding things like Hamas is just a marginalized community and that kind of thing, that this is women's health care. I had posited that you should rebrand pregnancy as just a bad case of loving you. And Kevin wrote in, I lost my coffee all over my dashboard, Joe, when you said that. A bad case of loving you? I laughed out loud and then thought,

0: orgasms. I'm not going to read that part, but Kevin, I appreciate that. And maybe it does happen more frequently, but I'm not going there with it. I appreciate that. Clark with us at 434-882-4217. Cornell 7. And I know that there's the political ramifications, but we're talking about real people who get trampled in these. Look at whether it's the Duke lacrosse team or Rape on Campus, the Rolling Stone piece. There are, because of these phony baloney, gonzo journalism, Rolling Stone, Hunter S. Thompson kind of things, real people get hurt.
1: Suicide somebody that can testify about what's in files before you've gotten rid of what was in the files, okay?
0: Well, yeah,
1: this whole deal about... Trump won't release the entirety of the Epstein files. That boat sailed about 20, 25 years ago.
0: Right.
1: That stuff has long since been purged, and there was no point whatsoever in suiciding Epstein if the stuff was still in there.
0: Right.
1: Why would you do that?
0: Right. There's no need to, because then you have the evidence. It's just like we said about Crossfire Hurricane. If Donald Trump was complicit with Epstein, they don't need to do Crossfire Hurricane.
1: There you go. Or Arctic Frost.
0: But that's the issue, with this Epstein, and there's a doctor who's profiting, and there's nothing wrong with it. He has a different view. He reminds me of Dr. Michael Bodden, who was the guy who was in the OJ trial, saying that he had looked at the forensics and said this was OJ couldn't have done it and that kind of thing. That this guy saying that Epstein didn't kill himself, fine. But it comes down to then what is the goal? What is the accomplishment of shutting him up? What things is he going to say that doesn't jibe with what's already in the public record? What does he say that isn't going along with what's in the FBI files? And those are the questions nobody is asking. Everyone's just asking, is this true? And then, of course, the officials say, no, of course it's not true. That's a conspiracy theory. Okay, then why would? Because a good investigation, no matter who, whether it's a rape on campus or, it begins with the why. Why is he dangerous? If the question is why did he commit suicide, what had he lost? What had driven him to this suicidal thought? He knew people were coming to get him. He knew people were coming to get him. He knew it was coming apart. Why didn't he do it before he got arrested? Is that a question the investigators asked? Didn't ask anyone we know of. Why did he do it in jail? What was he told in jail? What was he expecting in jail? Was he expecting somebody to come along and say, oh, yeah, you can't hold him because he's with me? It's a reasonable question. Was he expecting a get-out-of-jail-free card that never came? There's certainly a merit behind that question. Because that could be a reason somebody commits a suicide in a jail cell, goes to the effort to, because you're supposed to be trying not to. Or were there things he was going to say if he didn't get the get-out-of-jail-free card? And that's where you're going with that, Clark, is there were things he was going to testify to, much like Vince Foster and the Whitewater shreddings. Without the

0: shredded documents, the only proof was the testimony of the guy who did the shredding. And this is why I said, you know, that my issue with the Whitewater investigation and really what became Monica Gate was, as I understand the legal process, what they were looking to do was impeach Bill Clinton's credibility, not in the political sense, House files and the Senate trials. But they were supposed to, or the point was, look at how Bill Clinton lies under oath. He was under oath when he told us he had nothing to do with Whitewater, therefore we're impeaching his testimony regarding Whitewater, where the accusation was that he was using his office to make himself and the McDougals a big old pile of money. And is this something that should have been more thoroughly investigated before Bill Clinton had already become president? It's not like we didn't know about Whitewater. Whitewater had already been an investigation before he became president. But one of the things that we do is we pull the strings back on law enforcement who are looking into people who are running for office. Why do we do that? Seems like those are the people we should have investigations into. Because they want you to believe that law enforcement is simply a, well, for lack of a better example, the Islamic Revolutionary Guard Corps. The IRGC is not the Iranian army. It is it's a private police department whose only job is to protect the mullahs in Iran. Period. They're more well-trained and more heavily armed than the Iranian army. They are a political muscle machine. They're the ones who hang the dissidents in town square. A story that I don't think gets enough air is the fact that they have tacitly endorsed every Democrat for office, and I haven't heard a single Democrat go out on the stump, whether it's Mark Warner or John Ossoff or James Tallarico or Abdul El Sayed or Kathy Hochul or AOC or Ilhan Omar, and said, "Oh no, we don't go along with what the IRGC stands for, like killing dissidents in the middle of the street." And my fear is, just like my home state of Virginia elected a man who unapologetically said his political opponent should get two bullets in the head, we're going to elect.
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0: I'll tell you what went on last night. I'll give you my analysis of it for sure. Trying to stop me, but I also want to hear how it's impacting you where you are, because you are the most important local aspect of the radio station. And so disregarding that is, I think, a fool's errand. And I don't run those kind of errands. The tips are really bad. A couple of other things going on. And I think the most important one is something Clark mentioned as well, and we mentioned it in the news. All this bowing and scraping going on about President Trump and the world, when the reporter says, oh, he's just being an arrogant ass, or implications of the same, and then the G7 does what he asks, because he asked, and the G7 said, well, sure, yeah, we can do that. That the press doesn't turn around and say, gee, I guess Trump was right to ask the G7 for, you know, a rethinking of their strategic reserves. And they've let it loose, but it's not, this is where it's a play. It's theater. That oil is, yes, better than not being released into the marketplace, sure. But there's a deja vu to the 70s going on here. And we're not talking about the Organization of Petroleum Exporting Countries, of which Russia is a member, but they collude to fix the prices of oil. They set the price. They say a barrel of oil is going to cost this. So the price you pay is, well, first it's the price that's paid for the refinement of. And so first you've got to go and you've got to hire a bunch of guys to run a refinery, build the refinery, which they're not cheap. And we've seen what happens when you build cheap ones. You wind up being a character in a Bruce Springsteen song. So they're not inexpensive things to build. So you have to build a refinery, because we've shut a lot of refineries under the economic policies of Barack Obama and cap and trade. And it's not specifically to make a political statement. But let's not forget, the people who are saying Trump has made the gas prices high were the people who said the gas prices were too low. That's why you weren't buying hybrid cars. That's why you were still driving up and down, you know, Interstate 1 in Connecticut, driving to do leaf peeping and other such unnecessary motoring. We need to make the gasoline more expensive so that people will stop driving, darn it. And those are the people you're going to vote for instead of the guy who said, hey, listen, maybe we need to stop the people who are fundraising the Islamic terrorists. And there's a curiosity to this, and I'm sure it comes from political consultants. And we ran into it yesterday as well. Yeah. Do you want Iran to have a nuclear weapon? No. But there was more going on there than just they were developing a nuclear weapon. They were doing more than just enriching uranium. They were paying for people to go out and kill other people. Is that a concept? And this goes into, Ellen sent me the story, like I care who, but you know, she's right about the story. Luke Bryan was playing, I would guess, up in Massachusetts, and wore a Free Palestine t-shirt. These Free Palestine t-shirts, if you ever lived in the southeastern Pennsylvania area, you've seen similar t-shirts. They say Free Mumia. You know what Free Mumia is all about? You ever heard of the Free Mumia movement? It's a guy who executed a police officer. And it's funny, during the whole George Floyd bit, poor Mumia Abdul-Jamal got left in the wake of history. I kept expecting the Free Mumia movement to reignite, but apparently it was too cut and dry that he had actually done the things to qualify for a resurrection. But every time I see one of these Free Palestine, I want to see in parentheses, with the purchase of a Happy Meal. And just once, whether it's Ed Sheeran or Luke Bryan or whoever these, you know, Russia, and I believe it or not, I was once criticized for repeating the word Rush invented, celebutards, because the activists, there are people who work with mentally handicapped people who are like, yeah, we don't like using this. So when the people who work with those in the mental health care industry don't like being associated with vacuous celebrities who go out and say, hey, this might make me popular on X, what are you going to get? But this is what we pass for public discourse. Nobody says, hey, Luke Bryan, I've checked your concert tour agenda. I don't see Gaza City on your tour agenda. Hey, Ed Sheeran, I'd give you a lot more gravitas in this if I saw you actually playing Gaza. Why don't you take the money that you've earned in your tour instead of just going on stage and barking at the people you've asked to pay hundreds of dollars to come see your show? Why don't you do something? I mean, Bono at least went to some of these sub-Saharan African countries to talk to them about debt relief. And actually, believe it or not, if you've ever seen the documentary Poverty, Inc., had his comeuppance when he met some of the folks who were trying to elevate sub-Saharan African nations economically, and he found out all the debt relief aid agency stuff was actually, was that word again? Oh yeah, retarding actual economic progress in those countries.
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1: I'm Matt Piper. President Trump heads to another state today on his latest push to rally voter support for Republican candidates. News Nation's Tom Dempsey has the story.
2: President Trump today will be in Ohio to rally voters, but this comes right on the heels of President Trump in Alabama, where he called on supporters to head to the polls.
3: Close your eyes and pretend I'm on the ballot. But in a way, I am on the ballot because we have to win.
2: That speech took place in Mobile, Alabama, the site of one of President Trump's first big rallies when he ran for president back during the 2016 presidential election. Senator Tommy Tuberville, running for Alabama governor, joined him along with other candidates.
1: Trump heads to Vandalia, which is outside Dayton. Days ago, 1,400 workers were laid off from a truck factory there. The co-pilot accused of attacking the captain on an Israel-bound flight with an axe and trying to seize controls was an Omani national who had been barred from flying on his country's airline because of concerns about extremist views. The co-pilot's been identified as Hamam al-Hamami, according to three people with knowledge of the situation speaking to the Associated Press. The United Arab Emirates, which is leading the investigation, say the co-pilot attacked the cockpit's crash with an axe and tried to take control of the sharply plummeting plane in a terror attack. More passengers are coming forward with harrowing accounts from Wednesday, including Daniel Schlichter, who was in the second row.
4: I understood immediately that that was a type of sound that sounded like a terror attack, because the plane started going down very quickly, and we all went backwards, like the gravity took us backwards.
1: The co-pilot's actions nearly crashed the flight with 182 people on board before passengers and others rushed in and subdued him. Five people, including four women and a mother and her daughter, were killed in Israeli strikes overnight. Residents and rescue workers have searched through the rubble for more survivors, with people still reported missing. Israeli strikes have killed nearly 1,500 Palestinians in Gaza since a ceasefire agreement with Hamas was reached nearly a year ago. That's according to the territory's health ministry. Spanish media is reporting the death of a 102-year-old woman after heavy rains caused severe flooding in the eastern Spanish region of Castile-La Mancha. Another 90 people had to be rescued. Intense rains have caused flash floods that left streets flooded along with stranding vehicles and trapping residents inside their homes. Australian officials say a car is driven through a large crowd standing on a road to cheer on the Newcastle Knights rugby team north of Sydney, injuring 10 people. Two of them, a 5-year-old girl and a 67-year-old man, are in critical condition. The other eight are unstable at a hospital. Police say they have arrested the 18-year-old man who was driving that vehicle. This is the Worldwide News Network.
5: 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This October, start the conversation. 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
1: The Cornell University frat house gang rape case has a new special prosecutor. New York Governor Kathy Hochul appointed New York Attorney General Letitia James to replace the local district attorney in the case. Governor Hochul said a prosecutor and police in the original case should have done more.
6: This woman, this young woman, had already endured something that is utterly unspeakable. And then at every turn, she was failed by people and institutions with an obligation to protect her.
1: A former student filed a civil suit accusing several frat members of raping her at a party in 2024. The local district attorney did not prosecute the case because he says the student's statement described the sex as consensual at the time. A new transcript from the original police interview includes the woman saying she was confident she was raped. Matt Piper, Worldwide News Network, New York.
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0: Thank you for letting me be of service to you. I want to be your general. 434-882-4217 is the phone number and text message hotline, so you can use either or there. This one, I like this one from Dan. He says, Joe, why is President Trump now acting up on the Time Save Act? The Sunshine Protection Act is nonsense. Get the Save America Act passed. Yeah, I agree with you. I'm not going to defend the indefensible. Does the federal government need to be regulating the NCAA? No, no more than they need to be regulating artificial intelligence. You have laws. Use laws. You have laws that say don't murder. And here are the punishments for that murder, regardless of what happened with the woman from Tennessee. Here are our community agreed to laws when it comes to murder. So don't do it. And yet we do it anyway. People do it anyway. Are people going to lie, cheat, and steal to get what they want? Yeah. Yeah, they are. You know why? Because we don't teach them about eternal damnation. We don't teach them, you know, what's going to happen if you violate any of these 10 very simply laid out rules. So you have laws that say when somebody violates your rights, here's the punishments for them. And if those punishments are insufficient to convince people to, you know, not break your rights, then you need to think of other, you know, things, ways to punish it. But you can't stop somebody from doing that. Not in a free society now. In a dictatorship, sure, we can do that. Our first things this morning. U.S. senators want a vote on December 13th on President Trump's pact with Saudi Arabia. Meanwhile, President Trump was in Alabama yesterday pressing Republicans to pass the Time Change Act. He calls it the No More Changing the Clocks Act. It's called the Sunshine Protection Act. Passed the House 308 to 117. So now we know how many sane people there are that actually want to do things that have some impact in the House anyway, and it's only 117. But he's pressuring the Senate to vote on that and has apparently forgotten about the Save America Act. That co-pilot of the Flight Dubai flight that tried to hijack the plane and crash it into a building with 182 people on it had been fired and was banned from flying in Oman because of his extremist views. However, apparently the UAE-based airline Fly Dubai never asked him about those. Forensic medicine expert served as cause of death consultant in the George Floyd case. Boy, we should trust that, shouldn't we? Was he the one that didn't notice the drugs in his... Or is he... Okay. I don't know if he's the one that didn't notice all the drugs in George Floyd's system or the coronary issue. All right. But he's going to be going on tour to make himself large amounts of money. And he'll be at University College in London next month speaking about how Jeffrey Epstein's autopsy after his alleged suicide is flawed. Federal judge Friday issued an emergency injunction blocking President Trump's administration from restarting border barrier and road construction across the Big Bend region in Texas. This is in conflict because some of it is Native American land. President Trump said Friday he doesn't believe the seven former Cornell University fraternity brothers accused in a lawsuit of raping fellow student will get a fair shake now that Attorney General Letitia James has been appointed special prosecutor by Kathy Hochul.
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0: 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Our friends at Mesa Verde Hemp. Man, you had talked about, you know, this is stuff that would make Andrew Cuomo say, really, you're going to do that to a business? But they're out there pressing it, as it were, and making some great products, the CBD oil. I'll tell you, it's...
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0: This email comes in from Mike listening to us in Las Vegas this morning, and I appreciate all the folks who have joined in our new affiliate there for the Saturday morning shows there. And Mike, I appreciate your sentiment that you wish you had me on each morning. By all means, share that with the folks that run the station. We're here 4 hours every weekday morning, but every minute we get to spend with you is a blessing. But he writes in, Joe, the Save America Act is as dead as Jeffrey Epstein. It committed suicide the same way he did. Wink, wink. But the real reason is that judges, too afraid of popular opinion and too afraid of falling out of favor with their political overlords, couldn't see fit to end Joe Biden's asylum app, though it only be an executive order, and President Trump struck it down right off. So new people can't use it, but judges have ruled that people who are here can use it, because that asylum gives them the, quote, legality of being in the country. Therefore, you cannot punish them for it because they have performed their efforts, quote, unquote, under the law. I appreciate that, Mike. Yeah, and you're right. I mean, this was one of those things when Joe Biden started that magic mystery amnesty asylum app. We raised hell about it, and the congressional representatives didn't have the intestinal fortitude, though they had a conservative majority, to stop it. Nobody wanted to cross Joe Biden, because he was, they felt bad for him, the same way you feel bad for grandpa at the home. I don't remember there being that, outside of talk radio, this hue and cry about it. Oh, well, this just makes it simpler for people. And where are they getting these cell phones from if they're coming from destitution? They're stopping at this rest area in the middle of Mexico. Oh, you mean the one that you told us was a myth, that wasn't existing, that buses weren't stopping there so that the migrants could get trained up in how to use the right phrases? We spared them even having to learn the lingo. Just click this app and we'll send you a barcode. Tell us where you want to go. Thank you for flying the Biden administration air. But I don't think the SAVE Act is dead. I think the SAVE Act can be enforced. And I think it should be enforced. I think it should be passed. And it's just that politicians like Lisa Murkowski and our friends up at KFAR and Fairbanks, she doesn't want to do it. Partially because she hates Trump. So passing the SAVE Act gives Trump a win. Same thing that Bert Misasawa said about Mark Warner. These people just don't want to give Trump a win, even if it's something they believe in. And that's Trump derangement syndrome. But anyway, thank you for the email. JT in the Morning Radio is how you get them to me. Or you call, text, send telepathy, however you want to get to me, at 434-882-4217. Kareem is on the line this Saturday morning. Good morning, Kareem. How are you doing?
1: Morning, Joe. I'm doing pretty well. Staying dry, navigating the wet roads in Virginia.
0: it is a wet one, and the concern is this is finally it. This is the end of the warmer summer temperatures and the bringing in of autumn, which my wife decries all the time. It can't be warm enough for my wife. So of all the things she doesn't like about visiting Las Vegas, because she's not a gambler, she loves the mountains and she loves how warm it is. So there's that for her. But what's on your mind?
1: Oh, a couple different things. But first, I think it was Zach Bryan who wore the shirt at Kraft Stadium or Gillette Stadium in Massachusetts during his concert recently.
0: Yeah.
1: Not Lupin.
0: Oh,
1: point that out there.
0: Oh, too many. Can we get some sort of quota on country music stars to get their names right? Unless they're actually related to one another, they can't all just like piggyback off of each other's notoriety.
1: country music for them not to be related to each other, that's a bit of a that's a coup right there. But with Zach, he enlisted in the Navy at 17. He was only in there for 8 years, but he's got an interesting career and interesting familiar his family history if anybody wants to go look it up. But going on this SAVE Act, and right now,
0: hang on a second here. There's some interesting things in that. We can get into the SAVE Act in a moment. It's a talk radio show. I don't have to get into three in a row of, you know, the best hits of the 60s, 70s, 80s, 90s, and tomorrow. When you say, you know, he's got an interesting history, are you giving him gravitas on this? I mean, because these people who espouse this stuff, you know, they don't, you know, go do a show in Gaza City. If it's so important to you, go do a fundraising concert, you and all these folks, because I'm sick and tired of people who drive into a town square, kill a whole bunch of people who are just sitting there drinking coffee, and we're going to call them a marginalized community. This is like, and it is actually the fruit of what we did when we rewrote the history of, or erased the French and Indian War from history, when the French, not wanting to do their own dirty work, hired a bunch of Indian raiders to go slaughter English colonials in the Western frontier. Let's forget all that. Let's just forget that happened. And this is the marketing, dark marketing genius that they have been employing for too long. And these guys are there, and I'm not going to give him gravity. I don't care what he did when he was 17. He's just chasing the cat's tail of some popularity, some hits on YouTube or you know, Instagram.
1: I do understand your point, Joe. I get where it seems like it's just a fad, a fashion to support these Palestinians in there. I do get that.
0: It's like a girl with a Prada clutch. You know, this is just the cool outfit for the time.
1: Right now, November is our election month, and Israel is having their election. This is their election month. Their election's, I think, a week or two before ours. Baby's having some issues. One of those is that the countries around him who supposedly are at war with him and want him dead were the ones who warned him about October 7th, 2023. And some members of the Israeli government are distancing themselves, saying that, well, Baby didn't tell us. So that all those stories we heard, the most graphic ones, the ones that, if I remember correctly, you said you would not utter on air, and I am not, I'm going to follow that, and I'm not going to repeat those stories, but the worst ones turned out to be hokum. Mm-hmm. And it turns out half of those who were killed during those were actually killed by Israeli military, mainly Apache gunships, instituting a Hannibal doctrine, meaning that there would be no living Israeli.
2: Hey guys, I'm Teddy Savage, national lead trainer for Planet Fitness, and the American Heart Association recommends that we all get at least 150 minutes of moderate aerobic activity in a week's time. But here's the thing, that 150 minutes does not need to be super intense. As a matter of fact, it could just be you moving your body and doing what you already love to do, like exercise. And a stronger heart doesn't just mean cardio, right? It means also infusing your workout routines with strength training as well. So we are super excited to be launching our new plate-loaded strength series in all of our gyms. It's already fitted in 1,700 locations with the goal to have all 2,700 fitted by the end of 2025. So if you need more information, go to our website at planetfitness.com, or better yet, download our free Planet Fitness app. And with convenient locations all around the world and most of our gyms being open 24 hours, there's bound to be one close by you.
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6: Worldwide News Network update. I'm Matt Piper. President Trump heads to Ohio today in his latest push to rally voter support for Republican candidates. The president spent part of Friday stumping in Mobile, Alabama.
7: When I'm not on the ballot, we don't do well. We have 44% or 48% less people. When I'm on the ballot, we kill everybody. So just close your eyes and pretend I'm on the ballot. But in a way, I am on the ballot because we have to win.
6: He's backing retired college football coach and current U.S. Senator Tommy Tuberville in the Alabama governor's race. His opponent is Democrat Doug Jones, who is a former U.S. senator. Renault Group says it will invest more than $11 billion in France over the next 5 years in electric vehicles and more affordable cars. EVs reached a record 42% of new car registrations in France in September. This is the Worldwide News Network.
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9: Unless you're living under a rock, you saw last week the Fed raised interest rates. They raised it by 0.25%, and it looks like this is not going to be the last increase. Here's what I think is going to happen. The pool of qualified buyers is going to shrink. Buyers will either put their purchases on hold or lower their budget to account for this increase. Now let's talk about the sellers. 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Check this out. While the market's always changing, I think it's going to get slower, and it already is. 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And everybody against the United States of America, I'm Suzanne Miller.
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0: Kareem, as we went to the news at the bottom of the hour, I had something you wanted to add about the Save America Act. We had an email because President Trump has now apparently forgotten the Save America Act exists and has gone on, politically speaking, to a winnable Senate battle over the daylight savings time. So we're going to save college football from themselves. We're going to save ourselves from having to move our clocks back. Who will tell us then to change our batteries and our smoke detectors and our CO2 detectors, Kareem, for heaven's sake? But what is your thought on why the Save America Act is as dead as Jeffrey Epstein and perhaps by the same hands?
1: We can look at John Cornyn, who is among these group of Republicans who have pushed to pass that bill, yet he was offered by Ken Paxton. Ken Paxton said, "I will drop out of the race if you put this bill on the floor to be voted." Nobody accepted that bargain. The PAC that backed John Cornyn spent over $100 million in Texas. How much did they spend in Virginia? None. They spent $100 million in Texas to get Paxton out of the race. They spent $200 million in Kentucky just to knock off one House representative.

0: decided that, does this mean I can go and vote in the Brazilian elections or the French elections? Lord knows they hold enough parliamentary elections for Prime Minister of England. There's got to be one coming up in the next few weeks. Can I vote in that too?
1: I know of one country where there are flights coming, they're used to, there are flights coming back and forth to bring people from that country to this country so they could vote in person in the elections. They don't have to do that anymore because of mail-in voting. But we, we don't have an official language, and we don't have people voting in person. So, yes, well, the things that you just said, yes. I don't see any way that that won't happen.
0: But then there's no point in the Constitution. So this is Cloward and Piven. This is collapse the Constitution, and then we can replace it with the horrific things that we want to replace it with. Take everything that you have and that you've worked for, take everything that you own that you've worked for, and give it to someone else. And that'll work for a generation. It worked for about 5 years under Vladimir Lenin, until things start breaking. But this democratic socialist stuff, it's a siren song. Yeah, it sounds good. Yeah, it sounds good. Somebody's going to pay all my bills for me. I'm not going to have to worry about my electric bill and my grocery bill. I'm only going to be allowed to buy the groceries they tell me I'm allowed to. But I don't have to worry about paying for them. Is that what you're talking about?
1: Joe, I'm looking at France right now. Yes.
0: As an example of what we should do?
1: Example of what very close is happening. Those riots, those aren't guys that are 30 years old who refugees. Those young men look like they were recently in public schools. The ones who you're watching set fire. I watched a person take an aerosol spray can and a lighter and spray a lady in the face, burn her face. And those are not 30-year-old men. Those are not men who come across the Sahara trying to get to that southern part of Gibraltar of Spain. No. Those are kids that were raised in France. The same things will happen in Britain. Same things happening here. I'm saying that will, the generation in school right now will become like those very soon. Anyway, Joe, thanks for taking my call.
0: I disagree with you. And bless you for the call. And I'm not going to disagree that there's a potential for that, but that's what we get up every morning trying to, you know, get rid of, is these crazy narratives. And some of them are self-inflicted. Some of them are politicians like John Cornyn who, are so convinced that being seen as defending just Americans is going to be somehow racist. It's frustrating because they're reacting to 10% of the country. They're allowing 10% of a population who believes that, who has become victim of some of the worst societal self-loathing ever. To, wait till the cameras are off in our particular cell and then, end the deed. And I have to, because it's truth, point out that a free society, a free market society, capitalist, if you will, I like using the phrase free market. Ray was right when he said that, because free market is so far from where we are right now. But the opponents of free market, quote-unquote liberalism, meaning based in liberty to engage in commerce and interactions as you see fit, the opponents of it can't stand the idea that you go about your business and do as you see fit without permission from somebody first. So you have to ask yourself, why is that? Why can't they cotton that behavior? And extrapolating off of that, what do they want to do in its place? Because their argument, and again, debate 101, know the other guy's argument so that you can

0: counter it. They believe that because there are people who wind up failing in a free market, there are people who lose everything in a free market, that we are better than that. We can come up with a system where nobody ever loses. Except, I guess, conservatives, because we're losers. And that the U.S. Constitution, this goes back to that narrative that the Constitution was built by and written by racists who wanted to subjugate women and black men. And am I going to deny that there might have been some of them? I certainly think South Carolina's opposition to the original draft of the U.S. Constitution might have played a role in that. But what they're doing is hiding the real racists, the ones who came along after the Civil War, the ones who realized, if I dress like a Reconstructionist, if I dress like a Union soldier, if I dress like a Lincoln-esque figure, I can, if I'm smart and write things through Orwellian turns of tongue, write the Jim Crow laws, write the 1929 Act for Permanent Reapportionment, take taxing away from the states, take the Senate away from the states, allow for some of the most racist things to ever be written into the codes of America. So racist that Nazi Germany copied these laws and changed the word Negro into Jew. These are the people you stand with? Because they're on TV now? Because they have TV networks? Because they have radio programs? Because they have more affiliates than I do? Fine, if that's how you roll. I can look at myself in the mirror and not have to avert my eyes. Because I'll stand against that every day and twice on Sunday. That these Woodrow Wilson-esque technocrats born in the late 19th century are the racists and they don't want you to look at them.
1: In 2024, the American Heart Association celebrates 100 years of life-saving service as the world's leading nonprofit organization focused on heart and brain health. Heart disease still kills more people in the United States each year than all types of cancer combined. 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However, the majority of heart disease is preventable. 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To learn more about the American Heart Association's century of service and how you can help, visit heart.org/centennial.
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0: to the title of an email. Says, title is, Dear Mr. Fantasy, come on, Joe, stop barking at the moon. The world you're talking about barely existed for the little while before people realized they could make themselves money by writing laws that made themselves money. Well, this is why, when Barack Obama said he disliked the Constitution because of all of its negative, because of all of its negative attitudes towards the things government could do. And that's in 2006 when he says that. We're 225 years removed from writing the list of negative things and coming up with, thanks to Alexander Hamilton, implied powers. Things I need to do, so therefore I'm going to do them. Kind of like, people are reacting about President Trump's Time magazine interview where he's talking about how disappointed he is in his Supreme Court picks because they didn't vote for him as much as he would have liked. Of course, they're not adding the part where he says he marvels at how the Democrat jurists always vote together and they always vote for things Barack Obama wanted, always in defense, as if that's their job in the Supreme Court is to defend their appointers' policies. He's not wrong. He goes on to say, President Trump gets it. He's living and governing in the world we're in not right now, not 200 years ago. He's running the United States the same way the Democrats do, and it's driving the Democrats crazy and the Republicans crazier. He's just doing it for conservative principles. Is that possible, I will ask you? And you can shoot me an email back at jtinthemorningradio@gmail.com. If you're wielding this abomination that's pretending to be the United States government, and much in the same way the Roman government kept all the trappings of its republic, even though it had become a Caesarian dictatorship, it kept all the trappings of the original republic. Is the Russia today more liberal towards certain behaviors and certain interactions with the world than the Soviet Union was? Yes. Does it operate differently? Not all that much. Putin runs the party, and the party puts Putin in power. It's the same way it was with Brezhnev and Gorbachev and Stalin and Lenin. And so how is it? Well, he's kept the trappings of the freed Russia while bringing back the old Soviet Russia. So that you see, you know, BMWs on the street and the grocery stores, Trader Joe's or whatever, McDonald's. All those trappings of a post-communist Russia, while basically the country runs the same as it did under the Soviet Union. They're trying to get Ukraine back, get the band back together. So, certainly we've pointed out that since the Great Society, which is the ultimate in this Hamiltonian perversion of implied powers, is it the government's job to make everyone not poor? No, it's not. It's your job to make yourself not poor. And as long as you think casting a vote is the most difficult part of that not becoming poor. We're going to go down this road. So maybe I am barking at the moon. Hamp in Vero Beach reacting to our story about Amazon offering to do economic development and school development and all these things in communities where their data centers are. You know, like the chemical companies did back when in the day when they dumped toxic water into the town. I'm going to push back on that, Hamp, because the chemical companies like Dow, and I've been to Love Canal, used to work up there. They did that after they were caught. Amazon is doing it because people have said, I don't want this thing here. And so in an effort to undo, and it's not that Dow Chemical or Carborundum or any of these polluters were doing something and the Chinese Communists or weren't doing it, and the Chinese Communist Party came along and said, we want Carborundum to move to China, that would be an equitable story. So if Carborundum closed its factory along the Niagara River in New York State, because they were convinced to move to China, and all the residents of New York State were campaigned to ask Carborundum to move out because China had paid for a TV ad campaign saying Carborundum should leave upstate New York. They're not good citizens. They're, you know, and they're polluting or whatever. They, you know, they could even go after the polluting, just so they could get Carborundum to move their factory to China. That's what's happening with the data centers. And it's this interesting coalition of privacy conservatives like you and me. I don't want the government to have unfettered access to this kind of information and this kind of intelligence. But to pretend that it doesn't exist is like the first email, I'm barking at the moon. Let's see what else we've got here. Eddie. Yeah, Eddie jumped in. We were talking about Vicki Lawrence earlier. Andy writing in on the Cornell 7. The Duke lacrosse story is another fabrication that included a local Charlottesville Covenant school kid. Reporter asked Trump, Joel writes in, about the LG deal with Korea and how Korea is now saying we didn't make the deal. Trump responded, they will pay 20 times more for all they export. That's liquefied natural gas. Anyway, I'm going to go put something in this throat until Monday. So long and thank
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4: This week, the co-pilot was an Omani national named Hamam El Hamami, who had been barred from flying on his own country's airline because of concerns about extremist views. He used an axe in the cockpit, officials say. That's usually there for emergencies, to attack the captain. Meantime, stranded Israelis arrived at Ben-Gurion Airport on the first return flights from Dubai.
5: It was like that you don't have idea when you come back to Israel because there are no flights. Yesterday, they let us know that it's going to be like few flights.
4: Flights had been suspended since the Wednesday incident. That captain is speaking from his hospital bed via interpreter.
6: When I was lying on the floor, I could feel that the aircraft was plunging, and I said to myself while I was getting beaten, this is the last push, Smeet. Do it. Somehow, I opened the door, and everyone came in, and everyone else had an equal role. I was trying to save myself, but I also knew that I can't let anyone die.
4: President Trump is back on the campaign trail, but for others, as he seeks to shore up lagging enthusiasm in the Republican Party ahead of next month's midterm elections. His supporters gathered in Alabama to attend a rally in Mobile last night.
7: It's honestly not as bad as when Biden was in office. It was higher when Biden was in office and stuff like that. And the way I see it, at the end of the day, if I got to pay a little more and a couple dollars extra here and there in order for my kids to be safe in the future, make sure Iran isn't nuclear or anything like that.
4: But not everyone there was a supporter.
8: The only reason he started this war in Iran is the agreement that was in place was put there by Obama. He can't stand for Obama's name to be on anything. So he ended Obamacare and he ended the agreement with Iran and started bombing them. And it blew up in his face. Right now, he doesn't know how to get out of it.
4: Trump will be campaigning in Ohio today for Republicans. Krista Pike's failed execution that has put Tennessee's use of lethal injection under renewed scrutiny as the 50-year-old remains critically ill in a hospital after two attempts to execute her. Vanderbilt University law professor Christopher Slobogin says the case could deepen opposition to capital punishment.
9: I think there can be two reactions to what happened with Krista Pike. One is more hostility towards the death penalty. What happened to her was in effect torture, and even people in favor of the death penalty might be saying to themselves, look, if we can't get this process right, we should just stop doing it. But another reaction, of course, is let's do it more effectively. If lethal injection isn't working, let's go with some alternative. Maybe going back to electric chair, maybe going back to firing squads, hangings.
4: Her botched execution is the second this year in Tennessee. This is the Worldwide News Network.
3: 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Now, here's Yana Derulis.
10: A new study from the University of California, Irvine, published in Current Obesity Reports, suggests that a father's health way before conception may influence a child's future risk of obesity. Researchers found that factors such as diet, weight, stress, and lifestyle habits can affect child's health through both biological and environmental pathways. So health habits don't just benefit you, they may help shape the health and future of generations. Want to fight disease from the inside out? An anti-inflammatory diet is your secret weapon. Fill your plate with berries, leafy greens, salmon, olive oil, and turmeric to ease pain, boost immunity, and protect your heart. Feeling stressed? Step outside and kick off your shoes. Grounding, a popular holistic activity, is walking barefoot on grass or sand. And this helps balance your nervous system, reduce inflammation, and reset stress by syncing with the Earth's natural energy. Remember, we're electrical beings. I'm Yana Derulis for the Worldwide News Network.
4: It is most common in Africa, Southeast Asia, and Latin America. Now officials in Hillsborough County, Florida, are asking for outside help battling a mosquito-borne illness that's already claimed someone's life.
11: Florida experiencing the largest outbreak of dengue fever in decades. More than 250 locally acquired cases of the mosquito-borne virus reported so far this year. One in four people infected become sick. One out of 20 developed severe dengue, a medical emergency. An elderly woman has died of the illness. Most of the cases in the Tampa area, surrounding counties declaring states of emergency, spraying to control the mosquito population. Jane Metzler, Worldwide News Network.
4: Symptoms include headaches, vomiting, joint and eye pain, and severe fatigue. 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
1: Hello, America. There was a story in the Wall Street Journal about a conference that took place in Chicago. And it was about kids that have said their parents are toxic, abusive, not safe because of politics. And it is a growing problem. It is not a problem that is in the rearview mirror. It is a growing problem. And I want to talk to you about it because so many people are going through it. And it's loaded. If you have lost children and grandchildren because of this and this these days, you are not alone. And this is a loaded topic for me because you are not alone. But I am going to do my best to control my, I would have to say, emotions, because I am so, there are times that I am so mad. There are times that I am so incredibly sad. There are times that I am very reflective on my problems. This is an emotional time bomb. And I want to talk to you about it. Tell you what this story said. And see if we can defuse this bomb that's inside all of us. We'll do that here in 60 seconds. All right. Your mom, dad, 65. Maybe you're 65. You need to listen to for a second because this matters. Right now, Medicare open enrollment. This is the one time a year you can compare your options and get a better plan for next year. And the window is closing. Roughly 70% of the people on Medicare never compare their options. Did you know that? 7 in 10 just let it ride. I get it. It's confusing. It's easier not to think about. But it's a huge mistake because your plan may not look the same next year. And when you find out, it's usually when you're sick and the bill shows up. That's why you need to call Chapter today. Dial #250, say the keyword Chapter. 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They're the good guys in an industry of sharks, and they're not paid to steer you anywhere. And they're the only ones I would trust. So the call is free. It takes about 20 minutes. #250, say the keyword Chapter. Don't be one of the 70%. Save money, get the right plan. #250, Chapter. This last summer, in a conference room in Chicago, more than 200 moms and dads filled chairs. Some of them flew in from as far as Australia. Another 250 watched online. Every one of them has a grown child who stopped speaking to them. Wall Street Journal was in that room, and they reported on it. One mom, a retired event planner from Atlanta, hasn't heard from her 28-year-old son in 3 years. What still stuns her is all the kids are using the same words. Narcissist, self-absorbed, your fault. A Cornell sociologist found that at any given time, about 1 American in 10 is cut off from a parent or a child, and 1 in 4 from some close relative. Last month alone, more than 138,000 new TikTok videos were posted about cutting off their parents. This is 10 times what it was in August of 2020. 10 times. A family therapist surveyed 1,000 estranged parents. 82% said the same labels show up right before the abuse, the door is closed. And that is, you're toxic, you're abusive, this is an unsafe. Oh, I can't take it. Researchers have a name for it. Concept creep. Ordinary conflict, criticism, a hard disagreement, a parent who doesn't approve gets relabeled as toxic, harmful, dangerous. And once it's harm, leaving isn't a rupture, It's self-care. It's brave. There's a video for it. There's a coach for it. There's paid support groups for it. One psychologist in the piece says that for some adults, cutting off a parent is their first chance at teenage rebellion. You're so brave. He says a parent who disagrees is no longer seen as a family with shared history, but as a member of the other tribe. A professor emeritus at the University of Minnesota summed up what changed in the counselor's office. Therapists gave estrangement the professional, authoritative stamp of approval. Why are we listening to these experts? Now, some parents are dangerous. Some children are abused, beaten, terrorized. And you got to leave them because it's a matter of survival. And the generation before mine looked away from that. I'm proud that we look at that. If that's your story, nobody in this program is going to tell you to go back to that house. And some parents need to hear what their kids are saying before they dismiss it. A grievance can be exaggerated, but can still be true. And I'm open to hear it. I am open to hear it. But that's not what 138,000 videos a month are about. For 20 years, this generation told us, rightly, that a parent who cuts off a child for being gay or living a life a parent didn't approve of has failed as a parent. Good parents, we were told, love their kids no matter what. And you know what? They were right. Now, let me turn this around. Sorry, I get a little angry. Let me turn this around on the same young adults who are now passing judgment, slamming the door on a mom or a dad for believing something you don't, and then you call it enlightenment. I got news for you. That's the same sin with the chairs turned around.

0: I'm not sure how much more I can take from these safe space, over pampered, everybody gets a trophy, holier than thou crowd. I can't take it. But when the Lord attends me, I find this really sad. Your parent is hurting deeply, and they will feel that pain to the end of their life. But I want to tell you something, and this is the saddest part. Their pain is going to end long before yours does. See, we've lost parents already, and that never goes away. And you will have decades left to live with a divorce you filed yourself and didn't even, in many cases, give it a hearing. We've been here before, not with an app, but with a war. We've been here before. We were here during the Civil War. We were here in the Revolutionary War. Ben Franklin, one of the saddest stories, he had one son, William. He raised him, took him to London, watched him become the royal governor of New Jersey, and then came the Revolution. The father chose the country. The son chose the king. William was arrested in 1776, spent 2 years in an American prison. And when he got out, he led loyalists against the cause his father had bet his life on. 9 years without a word. Then the war ended. Franklin was the one who signed the peace with Britain. And it was Franklin who reached out first. He dropped a hint through a merchant headed for London. Why hasn't my son made any move towards reconciliation? If nations can make peace, why can't we? William wrote back. He asked to revive the affection that had been, in his word, the pride and happiness of his life. He also said if all of it happened again tomorrow, he'd do exactly the same thing. Franklin answered with a letter you can still read. We should post it. Nothing has ever hurt me so much, he wrote, as to find myself deserted in my old age by my own son. And then he wrote the wisest thing in it. I ought not blame you for differing with me. We are all men, subject to errors. Our opinions are not in our own power. And then this. There are natural duties which precede political ones and cannot be extinguished by them. Franklin knew the answer. He wrote it down. He could not do it. They met once more in an English port in 1785, a few days of business, settling of property. Franklin sailed home. They never saw each other again. When his will was read, the son got almost nothing with one line of explanation. The part he acted against me in the late war. The man who made peace with the British Empire couldn't make peace with his own son. And it cuts both ways. The father was right about the war. The son believed he was right about his duty. Both were proud. Each wanted the other to go first. And when the other one didn't, it wasn't enough. Being right didn't give either one of them a father or a son back. I'm telling you that piece of history because nothing's new. The rift isn't new. The families have split over kings and churches and money, a thousand smaller things since Cain. Here's what's new. The applause. The cheering. The coaching. The verbiage that goes along with it. to celebrate your courage for destroying your family over an opinion. And I don't care who started it. I don't care who's responsible for it. It's your family. I've lost 4 dear family members. I don't know if I'll ever see them again. I write all the time. I never get word back. You are not alone. Franklin at least called it what it was, the thing that hurt him most in his life. He didn't post it as a victory. Nobody coached him through it. Nobody sold him a membership. Today, there's a whole economy standing at the door, cheering while those doors close. An algorithm that noticed what you lingered on and feeds you more of it. Influencers who are only credential is they did it too. And often it's a professional who's never met your mom telling you the reason is her. That you're the brave one. Even the man who runs one of the biggest estrangement support groups in the country admits it. The person on your phone isn't listening to you, doesn't know you, can't judge your situation. A stranger's story is not your diagnosis. To the grown kids, honor your father and your mother. Paul called it the first commandment with a promise attached. He doesn't ever say agree with them. He doesn't say obey them forever. He doesn't say let them hurt you. He says honor them. Honor can be done from a distance with rules and limits. Basic kindness for people who bore you and raised you, who worried when you were sick. Who still think of you every single day. Boundary is a fence with a gate. A cutoff is a wall with no door. Know which one you're building and who sold you the bricks. And to the parents in Chicago, go first, not with a defense. Surrender. Just ask a question. What did I do to hurt you to deserve this? And then do the hardest thing a parent ever does. Don't explain, just listen. You don't have to agree. Just hear it. A door you close to punish something, to punish the actions, to punish someone. You close that door locks from both sides. Benjamin Franklin died in 1790. His son outlived him by 23 years in London, a man without a country, and in the end, a man without a dad. They were both right about something. It didn't matter. I know how hard it is to write. Even though you think about them every single day, multiple times a day, never stop writing, never stop texting, never stop calling. Reach them one way or another in hopes that they will read that text, that email, that letter. Franklin wrote them for us, those words for us, 240 some years ago. We are all men subject to errors. The natural duties come first. Write the letter, no matter which side you're on, write the letter. And when the answer comes, let it be enough. I will pray for you and ask that you pray for me. Together, maybe we can all heal our families at some point. More in a minute.
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0: So there is a story on our newsletter from John Solomon's Just the News. Talks about a global crackdown on radical left-wing violence and groups like Antifa. Marco Rubio addressed representatives from over 60 countries. He said, and I'm quoting, Antifa militants and their comrades travel from across Europe and to the Americas to participate in each other's attacks, to funnel propaganda and training, materials, target information, and shared encrypted channels, moving through underground networks of safe houses, finance, and sustain their operations through transnational funds. When he said that, it got us all to thinking, you know, how are they funded? How are they doing this through international networks? What does that even mean? We partnered with Data Republican to get to the bottom of it. She tracked down the organizations and followed the money, and what she provided was a wild look into how these groups influence American politics, sentiment, and street action. And Marco Rubio was exactly right. We show you the fundamental transformation of America through funding, organizing, and influence on a global scale. You don't want to miss this. 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
3: Worldwide News Network update. I'm Matt Piper. President Trump continues his midterm campaign swing with a rally in Deep Red, Alabama last night, returning to the place where he drew his first mega crowd, but is hardly considered a top midterm battleground. With just weeks to go before elections that will determine control of Congress, Trump is urging his supporters to back Republicans. 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
7: 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So I can't imagine what would be good about having him as the governor in Alabama. But that's why he's here. He's looking for a win.
3: From Alabama last night, Trump will now be in Ohio today. 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
8: This is your travel report celebrating 250 years of America. Freedom 250. In 1620, the Mayflower landed at Plymouth Rock, and a nation took root. 400 years later, that story's still alive. Stroll Boston's brick streets, follow the Freedom Trail past Paul Revere's house, and let the old North Church bells ring overhead. Slurp a steaming bowl of clam chowder, and crack into a buttery lobster roll by the harbor. In 1663, King Charles II sent Rhode Island a letter unlike any other, granting full freedom of religion, a first in the colonial world. That very charter still rests in the State House in Providence. Wander Newport's cobblestone streets, sink your toes into the sands of Easton's Beach, dig into golden clam cakes and creamy clam chowder by the shore as the sun sets. This vacation, choose America. Yana Derillis for the Worldwide News Network.
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0: I'm struggling here because the phones are lit up. The messages that are coming in from the insiders, everybody is relating to this. Everybody has it. Everybody has it in their family. I mean, 138,000 of us are estranged from our children every single month. Every single month. And there's a whole industry built up for this. And I have to tell you, I can't. You know, let me play something. Let me take you to someplace funny. Because you see this, if you don't know it's a parody, you're going to be outraged by it. I want you to know it's a parody. But this parody is so believable today. So many people will believe this, where 10 years ago, you wouldn't have believed this. Cut 7, please. This is Mom on school lunches.
1: My son's school recently implemented a new policy that says that no food in student lunchboxes can be over 12 decibels. They even sent home a little device for us to practice.

0: with us to practice with. So it says, as part of our ongoing effort to create a calm, focused, and respectful lunchtime environment, they're going to be piloting this Decibel Aware Lunch Initiative, and they acronymed it DALI. And they want students to practice at home. They gave this list of decibels of common foods. So there's no apples, no chips, no popcorn, no crunchy like crusted sandwiches, no pretzels, granola bars, celery.
1: Could you, I mean, you might believe that. You'd be like, it's California, right? It's California. It's not my state. It's got to be one of those crazy, it's California, right? No, it's a parody, thank God. But that's the problem with our society. Nobody does anything hard anymore. Nobody does anything hard anymore. Now, I'm gonna grant it's hard to grow up with phones. But that's a choice. Turn it off. It is hard to have people say what they say about you. Believe me, I know that one. I was being bashed on social media before being bashed on social media was cool. I've been called every name under the sun. And you can either let that destroy you or you can shut it off and not read it and don't care. It's really hard. But you have to do it. Those who suffered through COVID and had their high school years or their college years just thrown out, I don't know what to do about that. But there's good news today. I just read a report today. That generation is recovering from it. They're starting to make progress again, and they're getting over it. Everybody is, oh my gosh, I've got to have a safe space. No, you don't. Life isn't safe. Why in our wildest dreams did we buy into that? Did we ever repeat that? I need a safe space. Well, I guess you'll get one in heaven. You better work towards that, though, because you could go to hell. And believe me, there's no safe space there. There's no place on earth that is safe. None. Zero. It feels so stupid saying this. My mother used to say, sticks and stones can break your bones, but name will never. That, you want a tattoo, sweetheart? Put that one on your forehead. You'll remember it every time you look in that mirror. With your purple hair and the rings coming out of your nose, you're piercing your eyelid, put that sticks and stones. Because when everybody goes, wow, you're a freak, you just remember that doesn't mean anything to you. You look great in that piercing. No, you don't. You look like, you know what? I look at you and I feel sad. I feel very, very sad. Because you are screaming for attention. You want somebody just to notice you. Either that, and it's probably a combination, you feel so horrible about yourself that you have to destroy yourself. You have to pierce yourself. Destroy what God gave you. You know, there's another story today. Let's see if I can find this. Because it kind of goes along with it in a weird way. There's an article in The Atlantic, of all places. The hypothesis is that when marriage and sex are endowed with a sense of sacredness and the family-friendly values found in faith, they are both more likely to be satisfying. This is according to a new report, Institute of Family Studies. They're showing no group of Americans seems to be having more sex and more satisfying sex than a married man and woman who regularly attend church. That group is made mostly of Christians, but also includes Jews and Muslims. In fact, we find the only Americans who have avoided the country's sex recession, in which fewer and fewer men and women are having regular sex, are husbands and wives who attend religious services at least twice a month. So all this thing about, oh, well, you're just a prude. Nope, apparently they're getting it on. Apparently they're having a great time. Those who go to church seem to have a great time. Those who don't, not so much. Not so much. Why? You're so free. You're so free. You can

0: anything with anyone. I'll tell you why. Because you view your body as a meat suit. And so everything you do to your body, or you have done to your body, or you use your body for, it's a meat suit, so it has less meaning. But if you believe your body is a sacred gift, then every act can be like a sacrament loaded with endless meaning and endless joy. There's a real difference between real sex given as a gift from God and the cheap counterfeit they try to sell you in this godless world. Go ahead, watch it on the screen until it becomes meaningless and makes you hate your own body and everybody else's, and you're not interested in anything anymore. It's a counterfeit. It's a lie. It's evil. All of this stuff that is destroying these families, where do you think that's coming from? I mean, remember when everybody first found that BLM on their website, one of their first goals was to dismantle the family? And we thought that was evil. Now, everything is dismantling the family. And we don't find that evil. We find that therapeutic. We find that safe. We find that empowering. Do you? Do you? You can watch sex. You can have sex with whatever, dressed as an animal. Whatever. It's gonna get bad. It's gonna get boring. Well, I've already had sex with you dressed as a deer. What else could we do? Oh, God. You do that, or you can go the other way and have it become a reminder of the goodness of God and the sacredness of your own marriage and how much you love your spouse. Don't listen to people who say religious people are prudes that don't have sex. Religious people are the ones who are actually having a lot of it right now and enjoying a lot of it. And did I mention have a lot of it? All of these things are coming back because they're all true. They're all true. Go ahead, have premarital sex. Have all you want. Look at the stats. Your chances of having a successful marriage fall dramatically. That's not me. That's not God punishing you. That's just the way it is. It's just the way it is. Because God's got to be somewhere in there. You know, my wife turned me down twice. I mean, not for sex, because that would be a very low number. That's a very high number. I mean, turn me down for marriage. No. Why? Why? I mean, all this, at the time, I had nothing. I had nothing. I had no future, a recovering alcoholic, divorced, two kids. I mean, I was a real catch. Why? She could have gone on with a list forever. Her list was one thing. We don't share God. We don't have God in common. Neither of us were happy with our churches. We don't have God in common. We have to find something that we can pursue together, that we both like and want to pursue. She was absolutely right. She was right to say no. She was absolutely right. I tell my kids that right now. You have to be pursuing God, and you have to find something. Honestly, if you pray, God will help you find your way, and you will find the church that is right and true for you and for life. God will help you find the truth. Wherever you are right now is right where you're supposed to be. You're all lined up to go find his truth. Not yours, his. And without that in the center of you, you're not going to make it. You're not going to make it. Maybe that's one of the reasons why we're having so many problems with our families. Is because, and this is convicting me, not you. Because maybe we didn't do enough on the God front. I don't know. But all these lies are going to come down, crashing down. Trust me, in 10 years, all of this will be, people will be disgusted by this. In the next 10 years, we're going to start persecuting each other. That's what's next in this, if history is correct. We start persecuting each other. We start blaming each other. And we start saying, you know what? It was your fault because you were for Trump. No, it's your fault because you were for Marxist. You know what? I'm going to round all of you up because you can't. That's what happens in societies. We're now at the zenith of the time where we're all like, we've got to belong to a group. And now it's starting to come down. And so now we're going to start criminalizing one another. It's going to get worse. The breakup of your family is going to get worse because now we're going to look for criminals. Unless we choose not to. Unless we know how history does this every time and what people do every single time. And we say, no, I'm not going to do that. I'm not going to do that. It's going to be hard because there's a whole business into this now. And there's country after country after country that wants us to do it. They're encouraging us to do it. Do you think all of this stuff on TikTok, you ever notice what TikTok, have you ever seen what TikTok is like in China? It's not like this. Huh. Why wouldn't China allow this in their country? But they're fine shipping this garbage over to us because they're fine with us destroying ourselves and our families and our morals. That's what they need to control the world. And we're just lemmings. Stop being a lemming. Stop doing it. Stop following the crowd. Stop trying to be, you know, the influencer. Stop. Just be you. Just be you. Be the best version of you. Go find God. Go find him. He's looking for you. He's right now. He's like, come on, dude. Come on. You know that's the answer. Come on. Come find me. I dare you. Go find him. He wants you to. Go to church. I don't care which church. Go to church. Talk to a pastor. Most of them are probably going to piss you off. Go to another one. And then the next Sunday, go to another one. You'll find one. You'll find one. But you want to solve all of our problems? You're not going to. But God will. And according to this latest survey, you get good sex out of it. So what do you have to lose? All right, more in just a second.
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0: Doctors told Alba that pregnancy was impossible. Her husband's diagnosis confirmed it. A child of their own just was not going to happen. Then the impossible happened. Alba was pregnant. Positive pregnancy test felt like a mistake. Cruel twist of science she didn't understand or want at the time. Nothing added up. She had accepted pregnancy wasn't possible. This baby wasn't planned. 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And when she saw her baby and heard that tiny heartbeat, everything changed. 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
15: 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But life is about so much more. 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
0: So Justin Haskins is joining me after the top of the hour. He has been a co-author of mine, of a couple of my books, I think three of my books. He is also the author of The Next Big Crash, Conspiracy Collapse, and The Men Behind History's Biggest Heist. But he has a new poll out, and it is terrifying. What we're finding out about those under 30, truly terrifying, especially when it comes to Sharia law. And what you're willing to do for cheaper gas prices. Never seen anything like this. You want to talk about destruction of nation. Wait till you hear this new poll. We'll give you perspective on it as well. Justin Haskins joins us next.
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22: I'm Matt Piper. A plane bound for Boston is missing. Officials say the plane was carrying six people and disappeared off the coast of Nantucket. It was flying early this morning from Bermuda and lost contact with the FAA before it was scheduled to land at 1:25 a.m. The Coast Guard is searching for that Gulfstream G-100 jet. The co-pilot accused of attacking the captain on an Israeli-bound flight with an axe and trying to seize controls was an Omani national who had been barred from flying on his country's airline because of concerns about extremist views. That co-pilot's been identified as Hamam al-Hamami. More passengers are coming forward with harrowing accounts, including Daniel Schlichter, who was in the second row.
23: It didn't feel like somebody stabbing someone and the other one is not doing anything. It felt clearly like it's a fight for their lives.
22: The co-pilot's actions nearly crashed the flight with 182 people on board before passengers and others rushed in and subdued. President Trump heads to another state today on his latest push to rally voter support for Republican candidates. News Nation's Tom Dempsey has the story.
1: President Trump today will be in Ohio to rally voters, but this comes right on the heels of President Trump holding a rally in Alabama where he called on supporters to head to the polls.
3: Close your eyes and pretend I'm on the ballot, but in a way I am on the ballot because we have to win.
1: That speech took place in Mobile, Alabama, the site of one of President Trump's first big rallies when he ran for president back during the 2016 presidential election. Senator Tommy Tuberville, running for Alabama governor, joined him along with other candidates.
22: Trump heads to Vandalia, which is outside Dayton. Days ago, 1,400 workers were laid off from a truck factory there. There's an online campaign expressing solidarity with Jane Doe, the anonymous woman whose sexual assault allegations at Cornell University in upstate New York have drawn attention on social media. Using the phrase, "I am Jane Doe," social media users beyond Cornell have posted messages of support and shared personal accounts of sexual harassment and assault.
4: I am Jane Doe, and I think this is a movement that is meant to help bring light to the issues of women who have to deal with, like, sexual harassment or assault.
22: Overseas, thousands of housing protesters have taken to the streets of Madrid to call for a general strike a day after Spanish Parliament rejected government housing measures, including a proposed ban on evictions of vulnerable tenants. Protests over Spain's housing crisis have taken place across the country over the last week, triggered by the forced eviction of an 87-year-old Madrid resident. This is the Worldwide News Network.
21: 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Welcome to the Worldwide News Network, the network we have built to make sure people around the whole world all have current news. The world has become so small. I grew up in a world where Walter Cronkite, 92% of the people, believed what Walter Cronkite says. These people are entitled to the truth. 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
21: 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For the last 100 years, it's been there for all Americans, for emergencies and times of crisis, to inform 94% of the American people of what the heck was going on.
27: The bill now heads to the Senate.
22: At least 150,000 people have fled their homes in Yemen amid renewed violence that has killed hundreds. That's according to the United Nations. Francisco Gualtieri with the UN says their rapid response mechanism is helping.
28: We lead on behalf of 4 United Nations agencies the rapid response mechanism that within 72 hours from verified and registered displacements provide immediate material items such as food, water, everyday household items as well, to help women and families and children to get along the first 5 days of their displacement.
22: Displaced people with their children can be seen living in tents, with some saying they do not have anything apart from their clothes while they line up to register and receive aid. Matt Piper, Worldwide News Network, New York.
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1: Hello, America. Welcome to the Glenn Beck program. There is a new poll that is coming out, and it is shocking. Shocking. I'm going to go through what's in this poll. Justin Haskins is joining me. He is a co-author of mine. He is also the president of Our Republic, senior fellow at the Our Republic, and the author of The Next Big Crash. And it's a great, great book. He is really, really buttoned up. Wait until you hear his latest poll. Now listen, we're going to answer these questions. What percentage of Americans want to nationalize healthcare, energy, and big tech? Just so you know, that's the first step, become Venezuela. What is the percentage? What's the percentage of Republicans that now want to do that? How many want a socialist candidate for president? What was the response on this question? Would you support a proposal that would end war in Iran and provide the United States with low oil and gas prices in exchange for completely dismantling the nation of Israel and replacing it with a new Palestinian-led nation? How many Americans said yes to that? This will open your eyes. We go there in 60 seconds. Three years ago, terrorists murdered more than 1,200 innocent Israelis and took 250 hostages. Today, as we remember the souls lost on October 7th, Israel is still under threat from terrorists sworn to her destruction. And the anti-Semitic hatred and violence continues to rise all over the world. And the world looks away. But the light shines in the darkness. Christians and Jews are coming together to boldly stand with Israel through the International Fellowship of Christians and Jews, their Flags of Fellowship movement. All across America, on the anniversary of October 7th attacks, churches, synagogues, universities, communities are planting Israeli flags. 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

0: Justin, welcome to the program. This poll that you just are releasing is absolutely terrifying.
1: Yes, it is. It is. It's one of the more terrifying polls I've done. I've done dozens of polls over many years. As you know, you have highlighted a lot of them. One of the key things that I'm always looking for is to find out just how insane America has become, especially with younger people, especially on the left. Been tracking it for a long time. And as this poll illustrates very, very clearly, it's really a series of polls. They all illustrate the same thing. Younger people and the Democratic Party is so far gone and detached from reality that it's hard to believe how crazy things have actually gotten. And we have a lot of work to do on the right to try to repair this because eventually younger people are going to be the majority voting bloc. And when that happens, God help us, because they have absolutely no idea what's going on in the world. And we're going to talk about it in this poll.
0: Okay. Give me the first one that want socialist president. How many people want a socialist president? Overall, Democrats and then Republicans.
1: Yeah, so actually that poll question is not in this poll. That's from a different poll that did a while ago. No, but the answer to that question is, generally speaking, support for socialist presidential candidates is pretty low. But with younger people, it's around 50%. So about 50% of people say under the age of 30 or so that they want a Democratic presidential a Democratic socialist president. So they want a socialist now. And when you trace all sorts of other socialist and Marxist questions that I've asked in previous polls, you'll see that it's around 40, 50%. Sometimes it drops below 40%, depending on the question. But you ask about socialist policies like nationalizing whole industries. You ask about, you name
0: healthcare, energy, and big tech. Healthcare, yes. Energy, and big tech. It is 76%. 76.
1: Exactly. Yeah, okay. Exactly. And so widespread support among younger people for socialism.
0: So you're looking at socialism. Remember, red-green alliance. So you've got socialism. That's the red. Now let's look at the green, Islam. And these numbers are terrifying. Let's just look at today. We'll look at Islam, which is, holy cow, are we in trouble. Let's look at just the war with Iran here. In the ongoing war between the United States and Iran, who do you hope will ultimately win? And you were asking Americans.
1: That's right. Likely voters, not just all Americans, not just registered voters, likely voters. And what we found is that among all voters, 6% said Iran. So not a huge percentage. 74% said the United States, which is the obvious right answer, you would think.
0: Correct.
1: 10% said they don't care, which is pretty astounding. And 11% said they're not sure. They're still trying to figure out whether they want, you know, Iran to win the war or not. I guess they haven't figured that out. But the really scary thing is not those top line results, because the average everyday American is not insane. But many young people are, and a huge chunk of the Democratic Party is becoming that way. A quarter of the Democrats surveyed said that they either want Iran to win or they don't care who wins, but they're not rooting for America. Less than 50% of them said that they want the United States to win this war. Less than 50%. And younger people, it was similar thing. So under 30, the most radical positions taken throughout all of these polling questions are going to be with younger people and with Democrats. And it's going to be, depending on the question, around a quarter or so of these groups saying taking the most radical position that you could.
0: The second question, I actually want to discuss this one because we'll discuss it. Who do you think is most to blame for the war between Iran and the United States? This one does not surprise me. Go ahead.
1: Yeah. 39% said it's Iran's government. 41%, this is the plurality, this is the number one answer, said the U.S. government. 10% said Israel's government, which is actually interesting because not a lot of people said that. And 9% said not sure. I did too. Right. And but when you add Israel's government and the U.S. government together, you have a majority of all voters saying, yes, we think this is either Israel's fault or the United States' fault, primarily the United States. And when you asked Democrats and young people, it was much, much higher. 77% of Democrats said it's either Israel's fault or the U.S. government. Most of them said the U.S. government. Same thing with younger people. The vast majority of them, it was over 60%, said it's either America's fault or Israel's fault.
0: So I look at this differently. I look at this as, you know, who's most to blame for the war between Iran and the United States? Well, I mean, we were the ones who pulled the trigger. You know what I mean? It's not like they pulled the trigger. We did a preemptive strike on them. And it was because of Hezbollah and Hamas and also nuclear. So you could look at that and say, well, it was their actions, but we were the ones who pulled. So I can look at this at 39% say it's Iran, 41% say it's the U.S. government, without attaching negative views to America. Would you, do the numbers bear that out when you're looking at it, or when it's, go ahead.
1: Yeah, no, if this was the only question we had, then I would say, yeah, there's all sorts of ways you could read this. Maybe they're just thinking, well, you know, America's the one that launched these attacks to begin with. So I think that the important thing to keep in mind, though, is it's in the context of people saying everything that we just talked about in the first poll question, you know, where we're asking, who do you hope will win? And you got a quarter of people saying, basically, I don't care, or I want Iran to win, in the Democratic Party and among younger people. So, and the next question that we'll get to shows that this position is more radical than it might seem for this one question that we're talking about alone. But the reality is, Iran has been attacking America for a very long time. It's not as though America just woke up one day and said, Donald Trump woke up and said, you know, we're going to attack Iran and I don't, you know, we have no reason to. That's not what happened, obviously. So people don't know the history of this.
0: Yeah, I was going to say people don't know the history. They're not paying any attention, unfortunately, for the Republic's sake. Here is the really scary one. Would you support a proposal that would end the war in Iran and provide the United States with low oil and gas prices in exchange for completely dismantling the nation of Israel and replacing it with a new Palestinian-led nation?
1: Yes. Yes, and I did write that question, just to be clear, because I want to know just how radical these factions have become. And the answer to this was absolutely astounding. Among all voters, 19% said yes, they would support that proposal. You dismantle Israel, you install a Palestinian state, and all the Americans get in return is low oil and gas prices and ending the war in Iran. 19%, so 1 in 5 people said that of all voters. Only 58% said no. So there's a lot of not sures. There's 22% of people, voters, likely voters, who say, well, I'm thinking about it. Maybe I would support something like that. And then when you look at the demographics.
0: Hang on just a second. What right do you have to dismantle a state for oil and gas? I mean, that is every charge that every leftist has ever made about any war, that they'll do. Americans, the government is only doing it for cheap oil and gas, and they'll go and kill anybody. You are saying you will dismantle and basically kill all the Jews for cheap oil and gas. It is such a horrific concept. I looked at that before I looked at the poll. I read that and I kind of laughed when I read it because I'm like, oh, this is a crazy question. And then I looked at the results. Go ahead and just break it down by Democrats.
1: Right. So 24%, so 1 in 4 Democrats say that they would support this proposal. Again, likely voters. These are voters who are saying this, and support among young people. And this is really the most terrifying part of all of it. I mean, it's bad enough. We have 19% overall among all voters, a quarter of Democrats. That's all bad. But younger people in particular have bought this idea, the idea that we should just get rid of Israel, just dismantle it, destroy it. 46%
0: for cheap gas.
1: For cheap gas. 46% of those aged 18 to 24 said they would support that. 60% of those 25 to 29. And then I believe it was in the 40s or so for people who were in their 30s. And so the higher up you go, the less likely you are to support this. When you get to age 40 and above, support for this proposal is, I think, 3%. So basically nobody. So all the support for this proposal is people under the age of 40. It's so important for people to understand this is how radical a lot of our young people have become. They think this kind of policy is completely acceptable at levels that are 40, 50, 60%. I don't think people understand how extreme young people have become. And, you know, on the right and the left to some extent, but right now we're talking about mostly people on the left who hold these positions. It is a huge problem. And as these people grow up and become the primary voting base, these ideas are going to be front and center when they're electing politicians, when public policy is going into place, when we decide whether we're going to support Israel in the future or not. So this is incredibly important information. It is not getting anywhere near enough attention how radical young people have become on this issue.
0: I'm going to take a break. We're going to talk about, So now what do we do? Because if these numbers don't terrify you, you're dead asleep. Because this is your future. And these numbers are, I've never seen anything like this. I've done this for 49 years. Never seen anything like this. We'll get to it in 60 seconds. First,
2: Glenn Beck is back after this.

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1: 46% of those aged 18 to 24 and 60% of those aged 25 to 29 say they would support the proposal to end Israel, to dismantle it in exchange for ending the war in Iran and receiving low oil and gas prices and replacing Israel with a Palestinian-led state. Justin, what do we do about that? How could we possibly make an impact? That is from years of indoctrination.
2: Yes. I think the biggest problem that the right has had over the years, we've complained endlessly about how the left controls schools, how biased the media is. All institutions have moved leftward. We've been complaining about it for a very long time, but I don't think we have appreciated until very recently just how radical these ideas are. These are not Bill Maher Democrats who are running Harvard University. These are far left-wing Marxist types that have run it. And I think the understand how to beat this and tackle it and deal with younger people going forward for the next 20 years, we have to understand critical theory. All of this flows out of critical theory. Critical theory is a branch of Marxism. It really comes out of Marxist thinking in Germany, the Frankfurt School in the 19th century, starting in the 1800s. It gets exported into America through universities like Harvard and Columbia and Yale and places like that, and then eventually becomes deeply embedded within the left. Most people don't know what it is, but they believe these ideas. And what critical theory is centered on is the idea that everything can be viewed through this lens where there's oppressors and then there's the oppressed. And the oppressed people are the good guys and the oppressors are the bad guys. And basically anything in society, anytime any group in society, they break everybody down into different demographics and groups. Does any of this sound familiar, by the way? They break everybody down into different demographics and groups. The people who are perceived to have more power or more money are there because they're oppressors. Everybody else is oppressed. And then you tell the story of any given society or culture, history, through this lens of the oppressor and the oppressed. And the reason the oppressors have what they have is because they've mistreated the oppressed people. So critical race theory comes out of critical theory. This whole idea of systemic racism, this idea that African Americans can't, it's not possible for them to be successful as a group because white people are systematically holding them back. This idea that women have been held back for all of these years, all of these things. The left seems to the right like it doesn't make a lot of sense at times because they've got radical feminists and radical Islamicists and they're in the same camp. And we say, how is this possible? That you can have these two groups or LGBT people supporting, you know, the Hamas. How can that possibly be? It doesn't make sense. It makes sense because they see the world as they're all part of the oppressed group. And so what they want to do is dismantle everything that exists. That's part of the oppressor category, everything that's traditional. And then what comes next is they don't agree on that. Some people want Sharia law. Some people want radical feminist-led societies. They don't agree. But what they do agree now is that we have to dismantle everything that's traditional because that's part of the oppressor category. And so to understand the left... Yeah, go ahead.
1: Go ahead. No, understand the left.
2: To understand the left, we have to understand this, and we have to attack it head on. This is the key to beating them in the long term.
1: I know what our next book is. I want to talk to you because I know what our next book needs to be. Justin Haskins, co-author of mine, also the author of The Next Big Crash, which is out right now, Our Republic President. We're going to finish this, and it's worse. You need to hear it. Thank you, Justin.

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5: Worldwide News Network update. I'm Matt Piper. President Trump heads to Ohio today in his latest push to rally voter support for Republican candidates. He spent part of yesterday stumping in Mobile, Alabama.
6: When I'm not on the ballot, we don't do well. We have 44% or 48% less people. When I'm on the ballot, we kill everybody. So just close your eyes and pretend I'm on the ballot. But in a way, I am on the ballot because we have to win.
5: Trump is backing retired college football coach and current U.S. Senator Tommy Tuberville in the Alabama governor's race. His opponent is Democrat Doug Jones, who is a former U.S. senator. Renault Group says it will invest more than $11 billion in France over the next 5 years in electric vehicles and more affordable cars. Electric cars reached a record 42% of new car registrations in France in September. This is the Worldwide News Network.
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8: This is your travel report celebrating 250 years of America. Freedom 250. Along the banks of the Potomac in Mount Vernon, George Washington built more than a home. He built a legacy. Walk the very grounds where our first president once strolled and hear the river breeze rustle through the century-old trees. Just down the road lies Virginia's historic triangle, alongside Williamsburg, Jamestown, the first permanent English settlement in 1607. Trace the full arc of American history in a single day. Savor warm pea soup or dig into flaky Chesapeake crab cakes by the coast. The town embodies history. Home of Independence Hall and the Declaration of Independence itself, Philadelphia is going all in for 2026, hosting the FIFA World Cup, MLB All-Star Game, and major exhibits like the Declaration's Journey. It's the epicenter of the whole celebration.
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9: I'm going to tell you a story. There is a suburb north of Dallas called The Colony. Nice homes, steep, steep front steps. A woman named Erin Howell looked at her doorbell camera, and she saw a delivery man on those stairs. The airline had lost her suitcase. Now it was found. Somebody had to carry it to her door. That somebody was 81 years old. You can see it on the video. One step, stop, breathe. Grip the handle. One more step, stop, breathe. The bag is heavy. Stairs are really steep. The man is 81, but he doesn't quit. Erin went outside and she asked the question all of us would ask. Why are you doing this? Why are you doing this? His name is Don Johnson. He's been married to his wife for 57 years. Her name is Josephine. Josephine has cancer. Treatments cost what treatments cost. Prescriptions cost more. So for 3 years, Don has been driving around North Texas delivering other people's lost luggage to help pay for his wife's care. Erin asked, Why this job? Why something so hard? You're 81. He said it was the only job that would hire him. He didn't complain. He didn't have bitterness. In fact,

Bills are here. Your work is there. Go. So he's carrying the suitcase. But more baggage than that. All day long, Don hands people back what they lost. A wedding dress, a business suit, a kid's stuffed bear that missed the connecting flight. He gets to watch their face light up as they answer the door. And then he drives home to the one thing he cannot afford to lose. For 57 years, a lifetime of knowing which side of the bed she sleeps on, how she takes her coffee, what she's thinking about before she says it. It's a man who made a promise in his 20s. He's still keeping it in his 80s. One stare at a time. Aaron posted the video and started a fundraiser. And America does what America does when we're not busy being angry at each other and hating each other. Thousands of strangers gave hundreds of thousands of dollars, about 700,000. Messages poured in from people who will never, ever meet them. Over and over, the same words, we're praying for you, we're praying for you, we're praying for you. A local TV crew came out. Don told him he thought he might actually be able to stop working, stay at home, take care of her full time. And then it fell apart. GoFundMe shut down the campaign. Company says something in how it was presented just didn't meet its rules. It hasn't said what. Family says it's a technicality. But every dollar that people gave went back. We don't know the whole story yet. Maybe it gets set right. Maybe some details look different when they come out. But before any of that, the TV crew sat down with Josephine. They asked how she was doing. She didn't talk about money. She talked about the strangers who said they were praying for her. And then she said three words. I can face it. It's actually four. She said that was the big difference. She called it a joyful feeling. That's not a woman who got a check. That's a woman who found out she wasn't alone. You know, a company can refund a donation, but nobody can refund a prayer. And it was already delivered. I'm so worried about her. I'm worried about, for 3 years, Don Johnson's been bringing people things that they thought were gone for good. And he's carrying those bags upstairs every day at 81. But for a whole week, a whole country of strangers turned around and carried something up his stairs. Not money, but courage and faith. Prayer. Belief in miracles. And they carried him up the stairs for the woman he's been carrying all along. This is what I love about America. This is who we really are. Even though the money went back, the courage didn't. You know the song Rudolph the Red-Nosed Reindeer? Do you know how that came to be? Guy worked for Montgomery Ward. He lived in a really small little house and had an even smaller little office. But he was the guy, he was the marketing guy for Montgomery Ward. And he had done all kinds of marketing for him, all kinds of ads. They were looking for their next big Christmas campaign.

0: they came to him and they said, hey, we have this idea of Rudolph the Red-Nosed Reindeer. I'd like you to ride it. And he started riding it. Somewhere in between, his wife was diagnosed terminal. And he stopped riding. He would come home every day after work and he would play with his children. Mom in the other room, fighting for her life. Mom in the hospital, fighting for her life. And he decided, best thing I could do for my kids is to write this. And he would tell them the story and write the poem. It wasn't a song yet, it was a poem. And Montgomery Ward found out about this after it was a huge success. Huge success. Took the nation by storm. Gene Autry wants to record it. Montgomery Ward decides, we're going to give the rights to you, the writer. They belong to Montgomery Ward. He wrote it for them. They wanted to help with the bills. I'm wondering where that airline is. Are they even aware they've got an 81-year-old guy schlepping luggage up the stairs for people who's in this situation? Boy, you want to do something that is far more powerful than fly the friendly skies. Take care of her bills. I know it's a lot. I know you guys live on the edge all the time. But, you know, you could cut your advertising budget back on CNN. Nobody's watching it anyway. Maybe pay for her bills. I know I'd fly that airline. I would see that airline as something as somebody actually cares. They're not just doing an advertising slogan. They care about not only me, they care about their employees. They care about the person who is in the lowest position of their company. I don't know. I would think there would be a lot of people like me that would love to tell that story. Somewhere outside Dallas. There's an 81-year-old man who's going to set his keys on the kitchen counter. After another day of other people's stares. And his wife of 57 years will say, how are you doing? How are your knees? And he'll say, oh, they're fine, honey. And she'll know he's lying. Because after 57 years, she always knows. But she'll let him. Because that's how he says, I love you. After 57 years, he knows love isn't what you feel on good days. It's what you carry up the stairs on the hard ones. God bless Don, and God bless you, Josephine Johnson. And hopefully I'm going to be able to tell the story of how these guys, their bills were taken care of, and hopefully it'll be an airline that I know all of us will want to fly. Until that time, we'll just keep them in our prayers. They fly higher than any airline anyway. More in a minute.
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3: I'm getting some email now from people who are saying, you know, Glenn, why stop? Would you stop? Stop these stories. I thought that was a beautiful story. You know, my job is to inform you. My job is to warn you. My job is to give you perspective. But my job also is to make you feel. And I don't want you to feel fear and anger. It's too much of that. I want you to feel like you're surrounded by good. Because you are. Good people. Truth. Beauty. Real love. I hope you felt that story. I have to tell you something also. At the end of the show, because it's the way she wanted it. She didn't even want it at the end of the show, but I'm doing it anyway. After more than 20 years behind my control board, Sarah Sullivan has made the decision to move off the board. She's going to be assisting with the launch of Torch Audio. But Sarah, I am going to say this. You have been mission critical to the success of this program for so long. Having somebody that can read my scattered brain for so long and be the extension of me in the control booth has been a tremendous blessing. And we have somebody who is great. BJ is replacing you, but it will take him years to be able to come close. Anybody would take years to be able to replace you. I am grateful for everything that you have done. I am grateful for all of the advice, all of the laughs, and I am grateful for our friendship in the studio over the years. And I know that will continue for many long years to come. But we're going to miss you here on the show. We're going to miss you. And BJ, you have gigantic shoes to fill. Because she had enormous feet. I mean, I don't know if you ever saw her. She's enormous. It wasn't like she was really good at her job. She just had enormous feet. Anyway, let's see. Is there anything else that we have to cover? I don't even know if you know this, Jason, but there is a new move for national ID. Except it won't be national ID, it will be global ID. Wait until you hear how this is coming together. Because we're all rejecting it now. But I'm telling you, we are one emergency away. Because it's all being laid into place right now, globally. And I'm going to explain it to you. And as soon as there is an emergency, oh, we will all have global ID. You know, we just went through how 77% of Democrats blamed the United States or Israel for the war, while only 15% blame Iran. The support of dismantling Israel for cheaper gas, 46% among voters 18 to 24, 60% among those 25 to 29, and it gets worse. That's coming up.

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10: I'm Matt Piper. A plane with six people on board lost contact during a flight from Bermuda to Boston, and the Coast Guard says it is searching for it off the coast of Nantucket. The Coast Guard says the FAA reported that the Gulfstream G-100 lost contact early this morning. The plane was to land at Boston Logan after about a two-hour flight. There are reports it was a medical transfer aircraft. New details about that Fly Dubai flight where a co-pilot attacked his colleague in the cockpit this week. That co-pilot was an Omani national named Hamam Al-Hamami, who had been barred from flying on his country's airline because of concerns about extremist views. He used an axe in the cockpit that's there for emergencies. Meantime, stranded Israelis arrived at Ben Gurion Airport on the first return flight from Dubai.
11: We headed to Dubai, and then we realized we have no way to get home. They suggested me to go to some location in the Middle East, like Kuwait or Bahrain or something.
10: Flights had been suspended since the Wednesday incident. That captain is speaking from his hospital bed via interpreter.
12: When I was lying on the floor, I could feel that the aircraft was plunging, and I said to myself while I was getting beaten, "This is the last push, Smeet. Do it." Somehow, I opened the door, and everyone came in, and everyone else had an equal role. I was trying to save myself, but I also knew that I can't let anyone die.
10: At least 150,000 people have fled their homes in Yemen amid renewed violence that has killed hundreds. That's according to the United Nations. Francisco Guterres with the UN says their rapid response mechanism is helping.
4: We lead on behalf of four United Nations agencies the rapid response mechanism that within 72 hours from verified and registered displacements provide immediate material items such as food, water, everyday household items as well to help women and families and children to get along the first 5 days of their displacement.
10: President Trump is back on the campaign trail, but for others, as he seeks to shore up lagging enthusiasm in the Republican Party ahead of next month's midterm elections. His supporters gathered in Alabama to attend a rally in Mobile, but not everyone outside the event yesterday was a supporter of his.
13: I don't know why he's coming here, other than I know that he would like Tommy Tuberville to be elected governor, which Tommy Tuberville has no experience, and he wasn't even a very good football coach. So I can't imagine what would be good about having him as the governor in Alabama. But that's why he's here. He's looking for a win.
10: Trump will be campaigning in Ohio today for Republicans. Spanish media is reporting the death of a 102-year-old woman after heavy rains caused severe flooding. This is the Worldwide News Network.
9: This is Moving America. Here's Jake Novak.
14: Americans of a certain age or just fans of the movie Risky Business are very familiar with the old line, Porsche, there is no substitute. Well, for the bean counters at Porsche, the slogan may be Porsche, there is no profit. Once known for industry-leading profit margins that hovered near 20%, Porsche's profitability has hit the brakes. Weak sales in China and a slow takeoff for Porsche EVs continue to hit the company and its top shareholder and former parent company, VW. But Porsche CEO Michael Leiters is sticking to his profit margin target of 10 to 15%, refusing to adjust financial guidance right now, so the stakes are high. The timing is just really bad, though, as VW is already cutting jobs across Germany, and now it needs to cut even more. Specifically, 4,000 jobs at Porsche, now reportedly regarded as surplus positions. Here's a new slogan, Porsche. There is no employment. I'm Jake Novak.
9: This is Moving America.
10: The Cornell University frat house gang rape case has a new special prosecutor. New York Governor Kathy Hochul appointed New York Attorney General Letitia James to replace the local DA in the case. Governor Hochul said a prosecutor and police in the original case should have done more.
15: This woman, this young woman, had already endured something that is utterly unspeakable. And that at every turn, she was failed by people and institutions with an obligation to protect her.
10: A former student filed a civil suit accusing several frat members of raping her at a party in 2024. The local DA did not prosecute the case because he says the student's statement described the sex as consensual. A new transcript from the original police interview includes the woman saying she was confident that she was raped. Matt Piper, Worldwide News Network, New York.
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2: Well, hello, America, and welcome to the Glenn Beck program. I want to see, are we winning in Iran? It looks like the mainstream media is now coming out and saying, begrudgingly, looks like it might be working. Is it? We'll talk to you about that. Also, the steel mills being rebuilt here in America. The five guys in Britain have been released. We don't know exactly why. This is a really confusing story. AI debt, I am telling you, we are seeing the next thing come along that says it's too big to fail. And watch everyone carefully so they don't nationalize this debt. That is the next big thing. If there's any kind of flaw in this, they're up to $4 trillion in debt on AI right now. Also, digital dollars are on the way, broken families, and women are blaming men, and men are blaming women. It's a game being played to separate us even more. We've got a lot to cover. We're going to start with, are we winning in Iran in 60 seconds? Doctors told Alba that pregnancy was impossible. Her husband's diagnosis confirmed it. A child of their own just was not going to happen. Then the impossible happened. Alba was pregnant. Positive pregnancy test felt like a mistake. Cruel twist of science she didn't understand or want at the time. Nothing added up. She had accepted pregnancy wasn't possible. This baby wasn't planned. She was confused. She was afraid. She was overwhelmed. What should have felt like a miracle felt like a crisis. Then Alba walked into a preborn network clinic and everything changed. She was welcomed with compassion and given a free ultrasound. And when she saw her baby and heard that tiny heartbeat, everything changed. Fear gave way to hope. Alba chose life. Baby Laura is healthy and striving. A reminder that when God is writing the story, impossible doesn't get the final word. He does. Right now, another mother needs that moment. You can give it to her. 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Morning.

0: All right, just have to make some notes here of things that I've been... You know, it's a curse and a blessing to have ADD. I can't tell you all the things that were going through my mind, so let me just write them down before I forget them. Okay. I want to talk to you about... I want to talk to you about what's happening in Iran. There is an oil analyst now that tracks tankers for a living. He posted five words. Iran has lost control of Hormuz. I guess it's... I'm not good at counting. Anyway, Iran has lost the strait. He's not alone. Kepler, one of the firms that watches every ship on the water, now estimates close to 13 million barrels a day coming out of the Gulf. That's far more than anybody else expected, okay? Remember, they were saying nothing is coming through the Gulf. Most of it is moving dark. Transponders are off. Shuttle runs, oil pumped from one tanker to another in open water, et cetera, et cetera. And the New York Times is reporting that Iran's leaders are worried their grip on the strait is slipping. Can you even imagine what it took for a New York Times writer to write that sentence? Can you imagine what the editor was like, his head in his hands going, oh, dear God, no. Writing that about a Donald Trump policy? The United Nations. Iran sent an offer through Qatar. Meet our conditions and we'll reopen the strait in 7 days. Yeah, the president said, no, I don't think so. Why? Why would he say that? A regime does not offer to sell you a door until it feels the hinges are going. I've said from the beginning, and I'll say it again, I don't know if this is going to work. I don't know. Nobody does. I want it to work. I hope it works. It seems like a good strategy. Most importantly, we need it to work. But against all odds that most of the experts in Washington quoted with a straight face, this president may actually be pulling off the impossible. And that is very good news, if it happens. And the same analyst who said Iran lost the strait listed the caveats himself. First, the shuttle is very expensive. Every barrel snuck out in the dark and passed from one ship to another ties up more tankers longer than needed. Tanker rates are at record highs. That cost does not disappear. It's passed on to all of us. It shows up at the refinery, and then it shows up at your pump. Second, crude and what you put in your truck are not the same thing. Russian refineries are on fire because of another war. The Saudi pipeline has been hit. China is running its refineries very slowly. So even if crude drops below $100, diesel and gasoline can stay high. Don't let anybody tell you the war is over because of one number on, you know, a cable channel went down. Third, China is buying less oil than it normally does. The day that comes back to full presence, full appetite, there still isn't enough oil moving and prices will climb again. Fourth, the world has burned through something like 1.5 to 2 billion barrels of stored oil. All of that, our strategic oil reserve is at a 40-year low. All of it has to be refilled. Whoever refills it pays whatever the price is that day. Good news. We have the oil from Venezuela, and we're going to pay the cost of pumping it. So it's not going to affect us on our strategic oil reserve. Now, this is not the finish line. However, this might be the first day we've actually been able to see a legitimate finish line. The real danger isn't the price. We signed a memorandum on, you know, in Islamabad. Iran agreed to let ships through toll-free for 60 days while we talked. They were firing on tankers again. Why? Why? Because they use that paper to catch their breath. And that's what Donald Trump has just said. They're winded. And while they're laying on the ground going, somebody get my mom. Somebody call my mom. Somebody call my mom. We know that's going to, if you let them rest, if you're like, just relax. We're not going to hit you again. We're not going to throw you off the fence post. Then what happens? They catch their breath. We want them on the ground like we were when we were, you know, 6, 7 years old, when we get the breath knocked out. Somebody call my mom. Somebody call my mom. We want that. The analyst has a name for that kind of deal. It's a memorandum of understanding. We sign another one, and we don't get peace. We get a rerun of the summer. We have been here before. not only in the summer, but if you go back to 1858, a senator from South Carolina stood up and told the North it can never make war on the South because the world couldn't live without the Southern cotton. And he put it right there. Cotton is king. The mills of England run on cotton from the South. Cut it off, London will come and rescue us. So when the war came, the South did something almost nobody remembers. It closed down its own strait. The planters held their cotton off the docks on purpose to starve the mills of England until England came and broke the blockade for them. Meanwhile, in Washington, the general in charge of the whole Union Army was 74 years old and couldn't climb onto a horse anymore, and his plan was boring and incompetent. Don't charge. Just surround them. Close the ports. Take the river. Squeeze them. Was it incompetent? The newspapers thought it was. They thought it was a joke. A cartoonist drew a giant snake wrapped around the South, and the press called it the Anaconda. It was an insult, meant to be one. The crowds wanted a march to Richmond. No, they got that. And it ended in Bull Run. Early on, the snake leaked. Fast little ships slipped through at night. Blockade runners made fortunes. But the king never checked the warehouses. England was stuffed from a record crop the year before. And by the time, you know, they ran low, British merchants were buying cotton from India and Egyptian cotton. The South held. They held the world's cotton hostage, did they? Because the world went shopping. The rescue never came. And then the snake everybody laughed at became the backbone of the strategy that won the war. We still call it by name what it was, a put down. That's Tehran's problem. Iran has one card. The world cannot live without our strait. That's what they think. But leverage that. Leverage only works by refusing to get weaker every day you use it. Every tanker slipping out in the dark is a mill in England finding cotton in Egypt. See, the Anaconda only works if you don't let go. The South's last hope was never a battle. It was that the North would get tired. That's exactly what they're saying that we will do. America will get tired. No, an Anaconda squeezes and squeezes and squeezes until you gotta call somebody, call my mom, somebody, call my mom, somebody. And there's nothing left. That's the prices and the papers and the election that would have worn Lincoln down before the snake finished its work. That's what they're counting on with the same thing. It nearly did back then. In the summer of 1864, Lincoln wrote himself a private note that he said, I'm probably going to lose. Tehran is playing the same hand that we played in the Civil War. Iran watchers say the regime is convinced this president only cares about gas prices in the midterms. They're wrong. They're wrong. They're wrong. Unfortunately, in some ways, they're wrong. I think he's going to lose the midterms, but he's going to squeeze the crap out of them. Because their whole strategy is based on the calendar, and he's saying, I don't care. Serious people warn that maximum pressure breeds maximum resistance, that a cornered regime lashes out. And they're right about lashing out. We've watched it. But a regime that lashes out on Monday and offers to reopen on Friday is not winning. It's haggling. Patience is not waiting. Patience is refusing to trade tomorrow for the relief of today. I still don't know if this works. I've told you from the very beginning, I don't know if this is going to work. I told you from the very beginning, this is why I'm not president of the United States, because I wouldn't have the courage to do it. I wouldn't. I think it's right, but I wouldn't have the courage to do it. But I know what failure looks like. A piece of paper, a photograph, 60 days of relief, and a regime that used every one of those days to reload. If Iran gets relief, it comes after they do something that we can verify, not after a promise of something we can't verify. It'll cost us. You'll feel it at the pump this winter and probably into the spring. If the people who watch the tankers are right, the real turn comes early, only if the president holds. Remember, the South didn't lose because the snake was strong. It lost because the man holding the snake didn't let go. Mr. President, don't let go. More in a minute.
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1: Well, let me say hello to Jason and Ricky. Jason, what do you think of what I just said about what's happening in Iran?
2: I agree. I think that there were rumors that Glenn was, or that the president was offering sanctions relief and things like that. The president put out on True Social that was completely untrue. Said it was fake news. I hope that is the case, because I'm looking at the amount of oil that's coming out of the Strait of Hormuz right now, and we're about 80%-ish, something like that, of pre-war levels. And that's, I mean, we're, and that's taking into account that some of the oil that was coming out pre-war was Iranian oil, which 90% of that was going to China. So China is not happy about this. They want this to come to an end. The rest of the world is starting to see what's happening with this pressure campaign. And I think you mentioned as well that the Saudi East-West pipeline is now back online. So that is now transporting oil as well. I don't know how long it's going to take for this to normalize and for this to start affecting global oil prices.
1: If he can stop all money coming in, if he can stop all money coming in from foreign countries, this thing will collapse in weeks. Weeks. The problem is, you've got people like Qatar financing Iran, you know, helping them with banking. I think that has stopped. You have China doing the same, possibly Russia doing the same. If you can get that to stop, if you can squeeze and nothing slips through, they're done. They're absolutely done. But it's got to be a serious movement by the president.
2: Yeah, the Iranian currency right now, it is now at a record low to the dollar, 2.5 million rial to the dollar. Inflation is around 70%. They are imploding, absolutely. But this is not even taking into account, if all this goes to plan, what happens, what does oil look like, what does energy infrastructure look like in the future? It's not, I don't believe, as the Strait of Hormuz being the end all when it comes to being able to, you know, affect global oil prices. I think the Trump administration is looking much further than that. We're looking at the Western Hemisphere being a major player. We're looking at a diminished OPEC. UAE, you know, announced that they are jumping out of OPEC. So this cartel, when all this is said and done, when the dust is settled, the cartel might be completely done, and energy infrastructure will look a whole lot more stable in the future. A lot is at stake here.
1: How are people not seeing this? I mean, I guess the pain is so bad at the dinner table that, you know, they can't see anything past that, and I completely understand that. When you are fighting for your life, you know, honestly, a lot of voters in America are like a drowning man. A drowning man can know, I can't, you know, if you're coming out to rescue me, I can't kill you. But that's what happens. A drowning man will push the rescuer underwater to save himself. And it's just natural. It's just a natural response. And I think because people feel so underwater, if you will, they are panicked in their own life. They don't know how to navigate what everything that's going on in their world, that I think they're pushing the one guy who is actually fixing it underwater. I mean, I'm very nervous about the midterms. I mean, I keep holding out that these polls are wrong, but I don't think they are. I don't think they are. And here's why they're not. I don't think Republicans are going to show up. And that really bothers me. Because if you think, I mean, there's a chance now they lose the Senate as well. You see what is happening with Lindsey Graham's sister, she's within 1 point. If you lose the Senate, you have impeachment hearings, and they will impeach and remove him from office. Do you have any idea what that means? Do you have any idea what happens to everything that is going on right now? Do you know how fast they will shut down what's happening in Iran. You know, I heard a story on Fox News this morning, and they said, you know, Iran is counting on the fact that America won't fight and she will retreat. They're demanding she retreats from the Middle East. This is what happened in Beirut that gave us the World Trade Center times 1,000. And if these people gain control of even just the Senate, the House and the Senate's a nightmare. But if they gain control of the Senate, we're toast. We are toast. They will shut everything down. And you will go back to sitting there looking at your kid's school going, why is a transgender dancer now teaching my third grader class? I'm telling you, it's coming. Please go out and vote.

0: 3 years ago, terrorists murdered more than 1,200 innocent Israelis and took 250 hostages. Today, as we remember the souls lost on October 7th, Israel is still under threat from terrorists sworn to her destruction. And the anti-Semitic hatred and violence continues to rise all over the world. 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
6: Worldwide News Network update. I'm Matt Piper. A plane with six people on board lost contact during a flight from Bermuda to Boston, and the Coast Guard says it is searching for it off the coast of Nantucket. It says the FAA reported that the Gulfstream G-100 lost contact early this morning. The plane was to land at Boston Logan after about a two-hour flight. There are reports it was a medical transfer aircraft. State news out of the United Arab Emirates says that co-pilot of the Bloody Fly Dubai flight this week attempted to carry out a terror attack. They say he used a crash axe. That is typically kept in the cockpit for use during emergencies. Daniel Schlitzer was sitting in the second row when he heard the fight.
7: The first things I heard was the fight between the pilot and the terrorist, and it seems like I heard it very clearly. I was on the second row.
6: This is the Worldwide News Network.
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9: March 4th, 1841. Here's a decision your mom will like. Well, she'll hate it, but love the vindication that comes with it. On that frigid day, new President William Henry Harrison insists on delivering his massive, two-hour-long, 8,400-word inaugural address without wearing a hat or a coat. Harrison was 68 years old at the time and was keen to show how healthy and strong he was. That didn't work out too well. He was dead of pneumonia 30 days later. His death created the first ever crisis of presidential succession, as the Constitution was vague regarding whether Vice President John Tyler became the president or merely an acting president. But Tyler insisted on being sworn in fully, setting the crucial precedent that vice presidents assume the full powers and title of president upon the predecessor's death. That reality was especially tough for Harrison supporters because Tyler opposed many of his key policies. Oh well, maybe old Willie should have bundled up.
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Welcome to the program. Glad you're here. Sorry, I got to take a little Allivert because I don't know what I'm allergic to. There's nothing growing, but I'm allergic to something. All right. Welcome to the program. I want to give you some more news that I think is good news, but it's a wait and see kind of thing. Look, I want to tell you, I want to tell you something. I don't know why this show is successful. I'm not sure other people will tell you this. I'm not going to carry water for anybody. I'm not going to carry water for the administration or the Republicans or anything else. I'm going to tell you the truth, and I'm going to be hopeful. I like the president. I think he's doing a great job. And so when he's doing things that haven't, you know, turned the corner yet, I'm going to be hopeful, but I'm not going to tell you that, you know, I'm not going to tell you something I don't believe. And I also, I have so left the click and the audience building mania behind. I don't care. And I haven't cared in a very, very long time about, oh, I've got to be number one. We have to be first on this. I don't really care. If I chase that, I will chase the wrong things. And this has been my philosophy for a long time. I will chase the wrong things, and we will become everything that I despise. My philosophy now is the country is just in so much trouble, and I personally I'm so sick and tired of hearing clickbait. I'm so tired of being tricked into a headline. I'm so tired of somebody saying, I know this is exactly what's happening, when they don't have any idea what's happening. And so I am trying really hard not to be one of those guys, because I think the most valuable thing that anyone can give to you is perspective, the facts, then perspective, and then on top of that say, but I don't know. I could be wrong. I'm not God. Okay. I don't have a crystal.

Let's stop with the game. Okay, so let me tell you about the steel mills. I think this is a really good thing, but there's some caveats here. Yesterday in the Oval Office, the president announced that the White House is now calling the what it will be the largest steel plant in American history is going to be built. $15 billion, Lee County, Iowa. That's in the bottom corner of the state on the Mississippi. A couple of counties and one county that has peaked at about 44,000 people in 1960 and has been shrinking ever since. So this is a good thing for this corner of the state. The numbers, 5,000 to 6,000 construction jobs while it's being built, 1,750 permanent jobs when it's running, plus about 350 at the mine in Minnesota that feeds it. Now that's a lot of great news. 7.5 million tons of steel a year at first, 10 million at full speed. The White House says that's roughly a tenth of everything America made last year. Out of one mine, steel is coming back to America. Now, the ore is going to come out of the ground in Minnesota, and then it's going to ride the rails south, and it becomes steel in Iowa, including steel the administration says will meet military standards. So we're now... Jason, remember we talked about this the other day? That I think the president sees something that nobody else is seeing and nobody's talking about it? Why would he say that? Including steel that meets military standards. I think the president is seeing things coming down the pike. Okay. So mine to mill, it will never leave the country. Now, who owns it? The name on the door is Mesabi Metallics. It's a Minnesota company. Uh-huh. The name behind the door is the SR Group. It's a family conglomerate from India, founded in 1969 by two brothers named Ruia. Now, the Commerce Secretary says SR is going to finance the steel plant and no direct, the keyword direct, no direct federal money will go into it. But the mine is a different matter. The Export-Import Bank, which is your government, is lending it $770 million. Could go as high as $10 billion. Okay, million to $10 billion. That's quite a spread. Anyway, Iowa lawmakers have been told they may be called back to approve tax breaks to make this thing happen. SR has been on the Iron Range before. It broke ground on that same mine in Minnesota in 2008, promised to finish it in 2013. In 2016, its Minnesota company went bankrupt, owing more than $1 billion. Local contractors were left holding the unpaid invoices. The state was out about $65 million in road and infrastructure money. Its own bankrupt subsidiary sued the parent company, accusing it of siphoning off the project's funds. It's an accusation. It's not a verdict. We don't really know for sure because, I mean, everything is corrupt in Minnesota. How do we know? I don't want to get in bed with a corrupt company, but apparently there's enough out there that says that that didn't happen. I don't know. Minnesota has spent years trying to keep SR out. SR bought its way back in. It actually delivered. They bought themselves back in. They went back into the mine. And on September 17th, they blasted loose 1.3 million tons of rock and produced the first iron concentrate with pellets due next month. So they're mining. Nothing to go out of business. Bankruptcy. They come back. They blow up some rock, and they find the first iron ore. So this is the first iron ore mine and pellet plant in America in 50 years. So both things here are true. Got to hold two things in one hand. Guys, got to be able to walk and chew gum. So two things are true. The same people who left the range holding the bill came back and got it running. So is this a big story? Yes, huge story. Caveat. If it gets built, the first steel is 2030 after the next presidential election, with Iowa Republicans in tight races standing around the desk. $95 billion in economic activity is the White House's own estimate spread over a decade. An announcement is not a mill, just ask Minnesota. The plant exists,
because of a 50% tariff

0: on foreign steel. The administration says so itself. If that tariff is lifted, then what happens to this mill? The tariff is also paid for by every American who buys a washing machine, a pickup, or a steel beam. And for 40 years, our side said government couldn't pick winners. But the government bank, you know, lending $750 million to one company, I think is picking a winner here. But maybe it's a good one, but let's at least call it what it is. So here's why it matters. This matters because a country that can't make steel can't build a ship, can't build a tank, can't build a bridge or a power plant without asking somebody's permission and waiting for it to get loaded onto a boat and sent here. That's what a steel town is. It's a permission slip to build what you need to build. A steel town is a place where the mill whistle sets the clock. The mill sponsors the Little League. The son follows the father through the same gate. A man with a high school diploma buys a house, raises four kids, takes a week at the lake, a homestead, Pennsylvania, just outside of Pittsburgh, employed 15,000 people during the war. The last of it shut down in 1986, and they tore it down, built a shopping center there. They left a row of 12 brick smokestacks standing between the parking lots. People park under them now to buy shoes. We have to have steel mills. The year before that, 1985, there was a mine called Butler. It closed in Minnesota. We have literally been here before on that very range. It was 1890 that a family of timber cruisers out of Duluth, brothers and nephews named Merritt, had crews digging test pits on a low ridge most prospectors had passed over. Their father believed for years that there was iron up there. He was right. The crew hit a soft red ore right under the surface. You didn't need to dig a tunnel. You could scoop it out with a steam shovel. They had found the greatest iron range in America, and they would go down in history as seven iron men. But ore in the ground is worth nothing until it moves. So they built a railroad to the lake. To build it, they borrowed. The man they went to was John D. Rockefeller. Then came the Panic of 1893. The banks failed. Loans came due. The Merritts couldn't pay. And by early 1894, the mines, the railroad, the ore docks belonged to John D. Rockefeller. They sued him for fraud and won. They lost on appeal because he had more money. They ran out of money and they settled. A few years later, Rockefeller sold the whole thing to a brand new company. That company, U.S. Steel. But the Merritts found the ore that built America's steel century, and they died without the fortune. But here's where it all landed. U.S. Steel, the company built on the Merritts ore, was bought last year by Nippon Steel of Japan. The newest mine on that same range is owned from India. Over 130 years, the money has come from Cleveland to New York to Tokyo to Mumbai. The ore hasn't even moved, but neither did the people who dug it. The range has taught the same lesson for a century. The paper changes hands every generation. The men who find the treasure rarely keep it. What stays is the ore, the river, the railroad, and the people who show up at 6 o'clock in the morning every morning. Whose name is on the deed matters less than where the furnace sits and whose hands are running the furnace. So let's watch this one the right way. Don't watch the Oval Office on this one. Watch Lee County. Watch for dirt moving. Watch whether the local contractors get paid on time this time. Watch what Iowa gives away in that special session and see what it gets back in writing. Because if it does get built, this is a huge thing for America. And for one small reason, there's an eighth grader in Fort Madison right now who will walk through that gate someday. His grandfather walked through the factories and watched those factories leave. He may get to watch one come home again. Rockefeller got the range. Japan got the U.S. steel. India now has the mine. The smokestacks are still standing in Homestead, and somebody in Iowa may get to light a new furnace. Money doesn't have a hometown, but you do. It's time America builds like it.
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0: Welcome to the Glenn Beck program. I want to stay on the economy one more break. I'm going to tell you about AI and too big to fail. This is a, I know I seem conflicted because I am. I think this is, AI is the hardest thing to navigate in my lifetime. And I think the hardest thing Americans or any human has ever had to navigate. It could kill all of us. It could cure all of us. It could transform the world, and on the dark side, it could transform us and make us more like it. So I don't know what to do, but I want to give you all of the facts, all of the good things, all of the dangers. But here's one on the finances of our country, and there's one word I want you to watch for. And when you see this word appear, I want you to run for the hills. I want you to ring every alarm bell. Let me check in with the insiders. And Ricky, what are the insiders saying?
16: Insider Darkstar. This is all great, but it will come to a screeching halt when the party that destroyed our industry in the first place gets back in power.
0: Yes. Yes. That's the biggest caveat of them all. If I knew that... this was Trump's first term and he had another and I thought he could win, I wouldn't be so panicked. But this is his last term and this whole thing could come undone. Can I give you a really dark scenario? I'm looking for the things. I want to remember the lesson I learned in 2020. Just because the other side wins doesn't mean, I mean, God is still on the throne. If they win Congress, that could, because they're going to go full throttle crazy, that could actually help sweep in 2028. Them actually, not Congress and the Senate, but that could actually help the Republicans sweep in 2028, because I think people would go, oh my gosh, I forgot about those guys.

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10: I am Anita Bonita. Ontario-based Latitude Air Ambulance says the search continues off the coast of Nantucket for one of its planes, which was carrying six people when it lost contact with the FAA early this morning. The Boston-bound Gulfstream G-100 flying from Bermuda was in an active medevac operation transferring a patient to a local hospital. The co-pilot accused of the axe attack on the captain of a flight bound for Israel with 182 people on board was a national of Oman who'd been barred from his own country's airline because of concerns about his extremist views. He's been identified as Hammam al-Hammami. Al-Hammami's actions nearly crashed the flight before passengers and others were able to subdue him. The captain spoke through a translator from his hospital bed.
11: When I was lying on the floor, I could feel that the aircraft was plunging, and I said to myself while I was getting beaten, "This is the last push, Smeet. Do it." Somehow, I opened the door and everyone came in.
10: The United Arab Emirates is leading the investigation. Riot police charged against housing protesters today in Valencia. While some demonstrators threw fences at officers after a march through the city ending in front of the Palace of the Arts Reina Sofia. There have been protests all across Spain, with thousands marching in the nation's capital to call for a general strike, a day after the Spanish parliament rejected, including a proposed ban on evictions of vulnerable tenants. The protests over the last week were triggered by the forced eviction of 87-year-old Mari Carmen Abascal of Madrid. There's an online campaign expressing solidarity with Jane Doe, the anonymous woman whose sexual assault allegations at Cornell University in upstate New York have drawn a lot of attention on social media. Using the phrase, I am Jane Doe, social media users beyond Cornell have posted messages of support and shared personal accounts of sexual harassment and assault.
1: I am Jane Doe, and I think this is a movement that is meant to help bring light to the issues of women who have to deal with, like, sexual harassment or assault.
10: Citing the Defense Ministry, the Interfax news agency reports that Russia hit a cargo ship in the port of Odessa. Earlier in the day, the Ukrainian Seaports Administration said Russia had attacked a Liberian-flagged cargo ship in the area of Odessa, killing one person and injuring three. Some automotive news from France.
4: Renault Group says it will invest more than $11 billion in France over the next 5 years in electric vehicles and more affordable cars. EVs reached a record 42% of new car registrations in France in September, with demand boosted by the spike in fuel prices since the start of the Iran war. Its CEO says last year they made 500,000 cars in France, and this year they'll do 25% more thanks to the rise in EVs. Matt Piper, Worldwide News Network.
10: Tonight at sundown, Jewish communities begin celebrating the happiest day on the Hebrew calendar, Simchat Torah. If you're celebrating, Chag Sameach. 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
12: Unless you're living under a rock, you saw last week the Fed raised interest rates. They raised it by 0.25%, and it looks like this is not going to be the last increase. Here's what I think is going to happen. The pool of qualified buyers is going to shrink. Buyers will either put their purchases on hold or lower their budget to account for this increase. Now let's talk about the sellers. That's the tough one, because sellers by nature, they have high expectations. They don't believe that their homes are going to be worth anything less, but trust me, it will. Check this out. While the market's always changing, I think it's going to get slower, and it already is. Still, when buying, do it in the United States because it's still the best country in the world, and real estate is still the best investment. Never bet against the United States of America. I'm Suzanne Miller.
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10: America's multi-billion dollar market for hemp products with THC faces elimination before the end of the year, since Congress voted to close the loophole in federal law that allowed it to flourish. The products include everything from THC seltzers sold at Target to smokable cannabis flowers. The short-term funding bill signed by President Trump delayed the effective date of the hemp-derived THC ban from November 12th to December 11th, which gives Congress a little more time to consider whether to regulate the products instead of outright banning them. Eric Zipperly is CEO of Cornbread Hemp in Louisville. He had this to say about that deadline.
13: If it goes through in December, this place is toast. It's gone. We will not be here anymore.
10: Zipperly says he saw his business grow from just him and his cousin to a workforce of 105 that ships 50,000 orders a month of seltzers, gummies, and more all across the country. Anita Bonita, Worldwide News Network, New York.
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20: Welcome, everybody. Clay and Buck kicks off now. I'm back. Glenn and I actually linked up yesterday in D.C. I'll tell you about that in a minute. But I was out on Monday for the formal ceremony, the burial of my grandfather-in-law, my wife's grandfather, Admiral James Flatley, at Arlington National Cemetery. It was a very powerful and very moving event. I'd never been to Arlington before. It was a special place. It is hallowed ground. We also, afterwards, because word got around that we were going to be in town, Clay and I went by and had a little sit-down, a little hangout with President Trump. We sat down with him for a little bit. We talked to him about a whole range of things. Obviously, some college football talk. We'll get into the news of the day in a second. I just thought it was funny. We were sitting there with the president in the Oval, and he's got Natalie off to the left. He's doing some truth dictating, so he's telling her what truths to put out. He's asking me about the situation of media right now. We'll talk a little bit about that. Then Secretary of State plus a few other jobs, Marco Rubio calls. He's on the speakerphone. Clay starts talking football to him. Stephen Chung is behind me. It was just like a hangout session in there for a bit. We got people coming and going and everybody, the people running the government. But President Trump said he obviously loves the show, thinks we're doing a great job. And we talked to some of his people about Iran. We'll get into that in a second. But Iran is looking better than it has in quite some time, that whole situation. Clay, am I leaving out any details? The football talk was flying fast and furious. I kept trying to steer it back to national policy. But the leader of the free world was like, hold on a second. The adults are talking football, and we got back into that. And Marco Rubio, you weren't talking smack about the Gators, but you were talking about the Florida Gators, I think, at one point.
21: So there was a story out, and the president was putting a Truth Social post out that had said that he was willing to do something with Iran that he wasn't. And so he was Marco Rubio called him to say, hey, this story just came out. And he puts Marco on speakerphone, and he says, hey, Marco, Clay and Buck are in here with me in the Oval. And Marco Rubio, without skipping a beat, just immediately says, go Gators. Because Florida got the big win. He knew that I obviously was aware we text about college football a decent amount. His son plays on the Florida Gator football team, and he was aware that I would know, certainly, and all of you who are college football fans know, that Florida's back. And put 52 points up on Ole Miss. So I thought that was very funny. They're talking about, hey, we're negotiating with Iran. That said, that article that is from Axios is 100% false, and President Trump basically put out a Truth Social post saying that. But then he immediately hears we're there and goes into his Go Gators talk. So lots of things going on. It was good to go by and see.
20: We also had some special guest appearances that we weren't even anticipating. We saw Caroline Leavitt, our good friend, former press secretary. She seems to be loving life on the outside. She's got her two babies. She's going to be spending more time up in her home state of New Hampshire. The Granite State, as I remember, we discussed with her when she was running for Congress up there some time ago. We saw her. We saw Chama of the All In podcast. He was also hanging out over at the White House. I don't know how many of you know the All In podcast. If you're into Silicon Valley and tech stuff, I think it's probably the biggest, if one of the biggest on that subject matter. It's four guys. The best known is well, certainly to this audience, is
21: David Sachs,
20: who has been a Trump administration official. But there are some others on there. Chamath was very nice, very interesting guy. Clay and him talked a bit about their boys and college choices, so that was kind of fun. We saw Tulsi Gabbard. She's, by the way, many of you will be, the first question on your mind would be the first on ours, which would be, how's your husband doing, Tulsi? And she said, they're in the fight, and they've gotten some encouraging stuff going on, and she's in it to win it. So we were just giving her our thoughts and prayers on that. We saw her, and she seems to be doing well. Am I leaving it? Yeah, we got a little quick high five from Stephen Miller. I don't know how. Do you think he sleeps?
21: No.
20: Do you think he's figured out some serum that he can just take where he does not have to? Every time we see him in the White House, he is from one meeting to another, and the guy is just a frenetic ball of policy activity.
21: Saw, yes, 100% on Stephen Miller. We also saw Susie Wiles, and I don't know if we mentioned this on the program, but we should have. She says she is cancer-free now.
20: Yeah.
21: So she announced that she was battling cancer. I think she had a USA Today op-ed this week talking about the fact that she was cancer-free now and had managed to defeat it. She seemed to be doing well. She was there in the West Wing. So it was a busy trip, but it was a good trip. And I think the question now, I saw this morning that President Trump has announced he's going to make trips to 30 different battleground races basically in the next 30 days. And we asked and we talked about, Buck, will we start to see some of this big Republican spending advantage, which has poured in over the past several weeks, move any of these races, or is the poll universe going to continue to suggest a big Democrat win? And then the second part of this, and it's the same question we're going to ask for every election, I think, for the rest of our lives, how much can you trust what the polls are saying is going to happen? Because we've already seen some polls in the primary, particularly on the Democrat side, be wildly off. And so how accurate are they in the generals? We're going to find out starting in a couple weeks.
20: I asked the president, I said, you think the fake news almost gets exhausted with being so full of it? And he said, no, not at all. he said their fakeness, their fakery continues at breakneck speed, unfortunately. And that was part of what he was handling there. With that in mind, Clay, so you brought up the midterms. Let's dive into some of that with, the latest here. In-person early voting is already, so this election is already happening in a sense because you have in-person early voting going on in Minnesota, South Dakota, Virginia, Illinois. I think there are some places in Idaho that allow mailing absentee ballots to start, but you know, it gets very down in the weeds. But Clay, the bottom line is a number of states already have their elections with early voting well underway.
21: Yeah.
20: So this is not the theoretical of, oh, how are things going? This midterm is going to happen. We are in the midterm election in a sense right now. I am very hopeful that we will see some considerable outperforming of the polls. Here is CNN's data guru Harry Enten. This is 20 talking about the MAGA enthusiasm, MAGA vote. Play cut 20.
2: MAGA GOP on Trump. In the 2024 election versus Kamala Harris, he got 99% of the MAGA GOP vote. Perhaps surprisingly, I might have thought it'd be 100%, but it was 99%. Compare that to his approval rating now with the MAGA GOP. It's 98%. That is, there's been no real decline in MAGA support. In terms of the congressional vote, 98% of them say they're going to be voting for House Republican candidates. So that support is actually really holding up strong. It's really, really strong when it comes to MAGA GOP and the Republicans holding on to that vote.
20: Clay, this is one thing we hear in the online ecosystem. Oh, people are frustrated who voted for Trump with Trump. I actually don't buy that. I don't think that that's where this is in a way that's going to sway this election. I think there are some other key issues, but I don't think that MAGA has had enough of Trump or isn't going to show up this time.
21: Look, I think here's one of the big challenges that's out there. There were two different polls that came out this morning, Buck. I was reading them as I was waiting in line to drop my son off at school. These came out early this morning, late last night. Sherrod Brown up 8 in the Senate and Amy Acton up 6 on Vivek Ramaswamy in the governor's race. And then there was a second one that came out. These are both A-rated polls showing Amy Acton up 9 points on Vivek Ramaswamy. We've talked a lot about Texas and the fact that Tallarico versus Ken Paxton has received a great deal of attention. Ohio, to me, may be more shocking right now if these polls are accurate. Trump won, correct me if I'm wrong, team, I believe he won Ohio by 12 points. So Ohio, much like Texas, was not remotely close. Vivek down 6 or 9 points on two different polls today to a crazy woman who was responsible for locking down Ohio during COVID is, to me, a 5-alarm fire. because if that is accurate in any way, and look, we've been number one in Columbus, Cincinnati, and in Cleveland at different points in time. So the whole state of Ohio listens to us. Y'all better wake up in Ohio. I've been talking to Texas and saying wake up for that Senate race, but you've got a governor's race and you've got a Senate race. Both are tremendously important. Vivek is actually underperforming based on these numbers, some of what John Husted, the incumbent senator, is doing right now in Ohio. So, again, Trump won Ohio by 11.2 points in 2024, Buck. So, Ohio has become, many of you remember when Ohio, much like Florida, was the ultimate swing state. Ohio has become a very red state. The fact that the governor's race and the Senate race are in danger in Ohio, if these polls are accurate, and some of you in Ohio may say, Clay, you're totally wrong. These polls are not accurate. I hope that's correct. But these numbers are damning, I would say, in Ohio that I saw this morning.
3: I think Vivek is a challenging candidate right now for Ohio because of a few things. But one, the cost of living issue is the thing. This is everyone's saying it because it is obviously true. And he is an extremely rich hedge fund guy and also has had some social media mishaps where he made it sound like he's very pro H-1B, because he is, and has talked about American excellence not really being a culture of or not really having a culture of excellence in this country. I mean, there's been some stuff that, now that was a while ago, but that's what she's running. That's what Acton is hitting him with. And an election where people are worried about paying for groceries and the price of gas, having a guy, look, I know people will say, oh, but Trump is a billionaire. Yeah, but as everybody who has covered politics for any length of time and or knows Trump knows, he loves construction workers and they love him. Trump gets along great with construction workers and they get along great with him. He has an ability to do that. Vivek does not have that same, I can hang out with the guys at the job site and they think that I'm just, you know, just one of the bros. And I think that's a challenge for him in Ohio specifically. Sherrod Brown, he's a very known commodity there. He plays that centrist Democrat thing pretty well, or, you know, at least gives off that impression to people. So that's concerning. I still think the Great Wall of Texas will hold with Tallarico. I think El Sayed has a. I think the polls about El Sayed being ahead of Rogers right now are probably true. So there's some ground to make up here, and that's something that we're going to see play out with early voting starting in these states and the full blitz of media ads going all over the place. But Clay, Trump is arriving on the scene in a lot of these places and could be a difference maker. So we're hopeful that will be the case. Some good news. Clay's going to be particularly happy about this. Well, we're all happy about this. A lot of oil is flowing out of the Middle East now. Yes. A lot of oil is flowing out of the Middle East. The not so good news is that it's a little late for it to affect the price of oil in time before the election. However, a lot of oil is flowing. We will talk more about this. I am also seeing a huge drop. Well, the Iranians basically can't get their oil out. So the Trump strategy, Clay, let's talk about this. The Trump strategy on that seems to be coming together in the way that they had planned all along. But it's almost October. This is the issue. You know, you get it right, but you get it right a little later than anticipated. We'll talk about it.
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1: Welcome back in, Clay and Buck. We are rolling through the Tuesday edition of the program. It was great to be in the Oval Office with President Trump. And I do think the question, we were just talking about Ohio.
2: You look dapper, sir, by the way. I couldn't make any jokes. He didn't show up in flip-flops. He didn't show up in a Tommy Bahama shirt. Clay showed up. He looked like he was on the cover of GQ. I was like, who is this guy?
1: Okay, so I was a tale of two looks on Tuesday, because whenever the pictures come out of us at the White House, they're going to look good. Yesterday, you know, I don't ever throw anybody under the bus, not a blame guy. Producer Ali just got me flattened yesterday. I got a haircut, and I had no idea what my hair looked like, and I knew it was bad when I looked down and my mom said, you need to fix your hair.
2: Like, dude, you look like, I just saw the photo, they just sent it to me, you look like a British soccer hooligan. You're like, oh, if you're not part of a Hotspur team, I'm going to punch you in the face.
1: I would just say, if your mom tells you you look rough, it's probably a sign that you look really, really bad. So nobody told me my hair was all out of whack. I got the new haircut. I didn't have any idea this, and so it was a tale of two. It was a tale of two Clays yesterday, Buck. I looked good in the old. I guess if you had to choose, would you rather look good on a video version of a radio show or look good in the Oval Office with the president? I think you'd rather look good with the Oval Office and the president. But that picture, I was getting lit up. All like when I met you to go to the Oval Office, yeah. I told Buck, I was like, I'm just getting torched all over. Even my mom is lighting me up.
2: A couple of quick things here. One, it did look like you were from the cast of The Hangover and you had been on an all night like bender, and I'm just sad that I wasn't on air to make fun of you for it. Two, you and I both know that Trump notices appearance. And yeah. if either of us walked into the Oval looking truly schlumpy, that would be the first thing that he would be making. And you get a haymaker from the commander in chief on not being up to snuff with dress code. That's going to follow you around.
1: I give Laura Travis credit for having me well dressed, but again, not a blame person, but Allie blew it yesterday. She's the reason I looked awful.
2: How is it under the bus, Allie?
0: Looking for normal in a crazy world? Clay and Buck have your back.
3: Three years ago, terrorists murdered more than 1,200 innocent Israelis and took 250 hostages. 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
5: Worldwide News Network update. I am Anita Bonita. President Trump is continuing his push to get Republican voters to the polls in the midterm elections. This morning, he posted new messages to Truth Social, reiterating his claim that he would send checks to all adult U.S. citizens if Republicans win the House of Representatives and the Senate in the 2026 midterm elections, as well as encouraging everyone to get out and vote.
6: If your state has early voting, do not wait. Go out and vote. Vote early, vote by mail, or vote in person on election day. I'm not on the ballot, but pretend I am.
5: After speaking to a rally in Alabama yesterday, the president continues stumping for Republican candidates today in Ohio. The latest numbers from Decision HQ show Democrats with a 75% chance of winning control of the House. Decision HQ projections give Democrats a 54% chance of winning control of the Senate. This is the Worldwide News Network.
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7: A new study from the University of California, Irvine, published in Current Obesity Reports, suggests that a father's health way before conception may influence a child's future risk of obesity. Researchers found that factors such as diet, weight, stress, and lifestyle habits can affect child's health through both biological and environmental pathways. So health habits don't just benefit you, they may help shape the health and future of generations. Want to fight disease from the inside out? An anti-inflammatory diet is your secret weapon. 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And this helps balance your nervous system, reduce inflammation, and reset stress by syncing with the Earth's natural energy. Remember, we're electrical beings. I'm Gal Gorillas for the Worldwide News.
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2: All right, welcome back to Clay and Buck. Do we have a drive by Shawning? Is he with us?
18: With you? I think they just popped me up. How are you?
2: We're good.
18: Hanging out with both of you guys. You both did my podcast. I had the best time hanging out with you guys.
2: That was really fun. I understand that you're coming up on 25 years syndicated.
18: I know,
2: you got
18: crazy.
2: The longest running cable show ever.
1: I just wish you were a better gambler, because then you would have everything, Sean.
18: All right. You know what? This is complete Adam Schiff that Clay is sputtering out here, because I think I won the first 10 bets we've had with each other. And then finally, I gave him a gift. I gave him a layup. I said, fine, I'll take the losing bet here just to make you feel better.
2: Sean, I have to back you up on this real quick, because people are always like, why do you lose all your stake bets to Clay? You always lose your stake bets to Clay. I'm like, we are literally 1-1 so far. We are 1-1 on stake bets, 1-1. And people are like, you always lose to Clay. He's a hype man, Sean. He hypes this stuff up all over
1: good.
2: The place.
1: You know, So I want to set the table for two things. One, Sean, I got lucky because we were having to go to commercial break last Wednesday because I was going to take Tennessee against Texas, but then we got cut off, so nobody actually heard that bet.
18: Why would you ever bet against Arch Manning after that great comeback?
1: Well, because I thought Tennessee's offense would not look like it was eighth grade offense, and I was wrong. It was a tough watch.
18: Well, I was being interviewed recently, and they were asking about you guys, and I said, no, they're friends of mine. And I said, they're just a great team, and they've really – nobody can ever fill Rush's shoes, right? So we all talk about that. We talked about that on the podcast exhaustively. We love Rush. And I said – you know, but you don't understand. These guys are the real deal. Although, Clay, you are a little too rich for my blood. $10 million for an eighth grader team to take on the WNBA championship team of last year is pretty bold.
2: That's wild. They would win. I agree.
1: I want to set you up here, though, because Buck was talking trash. I know you got a ton of shows that you have to get to.
2: Yeah, Sean's got to go in a second. Do we have time
1: for
2: this?
1: I don't know.
2: If Sean has time.
18: I have time.
1: You had a national championship winning son, I believe, who played tennis at Wake Forest. You then had an incredibly talented daughter who played at the University of Michigan.
18: Yeah.
1: Buck says he can beat your daughter. I'm actually going to take her. I will front this match.
18: Okay, let me tell you right now. I guarantee he's going to get crushed.
1: Oh, I want to watch this.
18: Wow. And whatever, Buck, whatever amount you want to put on it, I will match it.

0: Oh, I can't. Too good. I can't return.
1: I just think you're underestimating
2: my wily old man spin. You know, some very risky stuff. You know,
0: the problem is you can't put spin on a ball that's coming at you 120 miles an hour. You just don't have the ability. True.
1: I also, here's what I want her to do, Sean. I want her to make Buck run. I want to see him just lumbering from one side to the other, sweating.
0: I can coach her and tell her, make him huff and puff and huff and puff till he can't stand anymore.
2: Now you guys are just being mean.
1: Wait a minute.
0: You're the cocky one. You're saying you could be, you know, a 25-year-old girl.
2: I think the problem is we couldn't put real money on this because she probably would beat me, but it would be much tougher for her than
0: Where's all your exuding confidence moments ago?
1: He was falling off air.
2: We're putting real money on this. I'm just saying. I mean, you'd have to give me odds. Like, if we're going to do this fair, you got to give me odds.
0: Now you want odds because now you're beginning to doubt yourself.
2: I'm just telling you guys, it would be more of a fight.
0: Straight up bet. You tell me how much you want to bet, and I'm in.
2: All right. Well, she comes down to visit you in Florida, so we could actually make this happen sometime. So we gotta get a nonpartisan.
0: I can make it happen tomorrow, and I don't even need to be at the match, and I'll just collect my money.
2: Oh man, Sean, Clay talks so much trash about how he was going to swim the Alcatraz swim, and then I just started running random stories about people getting bitten by sharks, you know, great white sharks. He's completely backed out of his Alcatraz swim.
1: I did, because I did start thinking if I got eaten by a great white, one, there'd be way too many people happy about that.
2: Laura would be so pissed at you, though.
1: Laura's got a lot of life insurance money. She'd probably get over it faster than the boys would.
0: There's a marriage made in paradise. Keep going.
1: I will say the fear is a factor here because it's deep water. You're out there for a long time. You can't see down.
0: You're not,
1: and it got in my head.
0: Clay, you're in over your skis. Just back off while you can. First of all, how did this turn into me? You know how many seals are in that water? When is the last time you've been to the San Francisco Wharf?
1: Never. Yeah. But by the way, Buck, this is what he did. This is what he did in the podcast, Sean. You asked me about Marco Rubio and J.D. Vance. I answer. Next thing you know, it's a headline everywhere. And Buck dodged it. He just was like Neo in the Matrix. He just kind of got out. He avoided it. He tried to turn this into
2: CIA. Well, you know, there was some CIA training that they gave us, and being a smooth operator was part of it.
0: That's a good point. That's one in Buck's column for sure.
2: Yeah, there we go.
0: However, I do agree. Now, I'll take this bet every day of the week. By the way, this is like David Portnoy's show. This is unbelievable. I feel like I'm on bar stools now. And by the way, he gambles big. I'm like, man.
1: This is the advantage he has, Sean. He's not married and he has no kids, so he doesn't have anybody to even think to answer to. So if you lose $1 million on a bet, what does he care?
0: The best thing that Portnoy does, in my view, is Miss Peaches. I mean, when you put a dog in a baby carriage and you talk like, Miss Peachy. I mean, here's a guy's guy, right? And all of a sudden, this dog turns him into, mush. It's hilarious.
2: You know, Sean, we actually had a Special Forces dog handler on last week, and no surprise, that was like the one thing that everybody was emailing about all weekend. I just said, I know it's the same with your audience too. If we were over-indexing I've always said two things, dogs and firearm ownership, I think. Those are the absolute top, like, this is what we've got.
0: Okay,
2: we've got
0: so I have a secret. I have a dog that has been in training for 9 months, and I get that dog in a month.
2: Wow. What are you getting? Are you getting a Mallee? What is it?
0: No, a Border Collie. The smartest dog in the world. And that dog's going to be with me everywhere. It's got the best coloring you've ever seen. I'm keeping it a secret up till now. But I'm going to introduce, she does have a name, Daisy, to the world pretty soon.
1: That's awesome. Nice. Congrats.
0: I'm a big dog guy.
2: Yeah, me too, Sean. So that's a great. They are incredibly smart. That's a great dog breed. So I'm.
1: By the way, how are you liking Florida? You and Buck both left New York. What would you tell everybody out there who's a long time New York?
0: You know, the only thing is I really believe that Steve Hilton in California, my friend Bruce Blakeman in New York, they are the last, best, greatest hope to save two states. And for my friends that I have in New York, and my friends that I have in California, I want the

0: best for them. I don't want them to suffer anymore. There was a study came out yesterday. New York is by far the number one tax state in the country, and California is number two. I mean, Gavin Newsom is the worst governor, although Kathy Hochul is a pretty close second. You're dealing with the worst governors in the country. Highest income, sales, gas taxes. I went through another, I had Chris Rufo on my radio show yesterday, and there's so much hidden welfare for illegals. It's billions and billions of dollars. All those taxes, they can't balance the budget. And it's not just health care for illegals. I mean, it is subsidizing rent. It is subsidizing even insurance. It is subsidizing everything you can imagine. And it's been hidden from public view for a long time. So it's frustrating.
1: All right, I'm going to let you out on this one. This will not surprise
0: you. By the way, are we going to have a bet on the tennis match, Buck?
2: Well, I mean, do I get 15 points a game? I mean, we got, like,
0: no.
2: I said, odds. You know, we got
0: what happened to Mr. Cocky 20 minutes ago?
2: You know,
1: vanished. All right, Sean, I'm going to keep him on. I'm going to keep on this. I'm going to keep, in fact, when I come on your show tomorrow, I might call him out live on Fox News, too, so we can clip it and we have to play it on the show. All right, so here's the question. Buck, I believe, just bought a Tesla. We talked about this on your podcast.
0: Yeah.
1: I love my Tesla. I drive it everywhere.
0: Yeah.
1: We get lit up by the audience. I don't know if you get lit up, but tell people out there how much love the car that you have.
0: So I have the S Plaid. It is the fastest car on the road. And let me just tell you, I love muscle cars. I've had a Corvette Z06 with a Z07 pack the first year it came out, which is the carbon fiber pack. And it doesn't compare to the acceleration of the S-Plaid. 0 to 60 in 1.9 seconds. And this thing is a rocket ship. And it's got auto drive. And I didn't buy it. I bought it at the time because I wanted to show support for Elon. It was under fire, and I thought unfairly so. And I asked him, I said, well, which car should I get? He said, but by far, you got to get the S-Plaid. They don't even make them anymore. Somebody hit my car in a parking lot, so I had to get it fixed. And I'm like, I'm not getting rid of that car.
1: Yeah, I love it.
0: But I didn't buy it to be green. I bought it because it is the best car on the road. Now, I still have a gas-powered car. Not a big deal. But it's my choice every day of the week.
1: Amen.
0: Now I've got to, the one thing that Clay is wrong on, Buck, and we got to get him on record to bet on this. He thinks Kamala Harris is going to be the nominee in 28. I'm like, oh, no.
2: I'm all over him on this. So he suckered me into saying that she wouldn't even run, which I don't know how he did that, but that was not smart on my part. However,
0: you're a CIA op. How do you let anyone sucker you into anything?
2: Clay could sell ice to Eskimos. This is his gift. Okay, we all know this. So, but I've been saying to him, the idea that Kamala, if they run Kamala, she will lose. And I think anybody with a brain among the Democrats has to know that, which means they cannot, they will find a way to buy her off, push her aside, do something. So I'm with you on that. And by the way, Sean, 100% when she is finally cast aside one way or the other by that Democrat primary, you're coming on the show and we're just doing a victory dance on Clay.
0: Well,
2: okay?
0: we'll go back and play the podcast. Now, Clay, do you want to take a bet on that?
1: Oh, yeah. I mean, I will take Kamala. I mean, you have to give me.
0: What is it with both of you? Give me. You sound like liberals.
1: She's 10% chance right now. It's 10 to 1 that she's not going to be the.
0: But you were so confident on the podcast. It's going to be Kamala. I'm predicting it's going to be AOC. How do you like that?
1: Okay. Well, look. If you want to take Kamala, I mean, if I take Kamala, you take AOC. If both of us are wrong, we'll make double charitable donations to Tunnel to Tower, somebody like that that's doing great things. If I'm right, what should be the stakes here? Do we want to do a good steak, like a steak dinner? If I'm right.
0: I'm always up for,
2: there we go.
0: You know, great steak a bone dinner. And ribeye.
2: There you go. Steak dinner. You got a steak bet. You and Hannity have a steak bet.
0: Yeah, but the thing is, I've never made him pay one bet that he's lost.
2: But he actually comes down to Palm Beach sometimes, Sean, so you will have the opportunity to collect,
1: I will say, in my defense, it's amazing how often when I'm in your presence, I just don't have any cash in my wallet.
0: It really is amazing.
1: It just happens. I don't know. I don't know how it happens. My kids always come up to me right beforehand and take all my money.
0: Oh, that's funny.
2: Sean, thanks for hanging out with us, man.
0: By the way, still no word from the WNBA. No update on that.
1: No word. They have not issued... They have not been willing to even issue a denial. And by the way, Sean, just in all seriousness, this is also how complicit the WNBA media is. If you were just somebody out there trying to ask questions that would get people to read your articles or watch your videos, wouldn't somebody who covers the WNBA ask a player or ask a coach on the Las Vegas Aces if we had actual honest sports media?
0: Eighth grade team. We're not even talking about eighth grade all-stars. You're talking about any eighth grade team that you
1: Well,
0: I'd
1: pick the eighth grade team. So these kids would have mustaches. But, I mean, they would still be young guys.
0: I didn't have a mustache. I still don't have a mustache. I don't even think I can grow a mustache, to be honest. Well, you guys are great. Love you both. And I'm happy for all your success. And that was really fun hanging out with you guys.
1: We had an awesome time. People can check it out. And obviously, everyone on most of these stations will be going right from us to you. Keep up the good work, Sean. I'll see you tomorrow.
0: All right, guys. God bless. Talk soon.
2: See you. Yeah, thanks, Sean.
1: That is Sean Hannity. Let me tell you, we got a bunch. That was fun. You never know who's going to swing by. And I'm going to call you out. I'm just calling my shot. Tell Sean, producer Allie, to make sure that he tees me up for it. I'm going to call Buck out on Fox News tomorrow, too, so that we have a clip to be able to put. I will travel to watch you play Sean's daughter. I mean, I
2: how
1: think
2: old is she now? Do we? How old
1: 25.
2: Is she now?
1: I think she's like 25 years old.
2: So,
1: I
2: mean, she's not still actively in D1, right? So she's been out a couple
1: years. She's left. I mean, she's graduated. I mean, but, you know, she's got 20 years on you and, you know, probably still in pretty good shape. And I think
2: she's in better shape and has more skill. But I've got life wisdom, buddy. I got a lot of life wisdom stored up. You know?
1: If she wants to play a long-running game, I think she could.
2: You just want to see me. You just want to see,
1: I just
2: want to
1: see you
2: for like,
1: I want to see you bent over, chasing the ball from one side to the other, having to, you know, in the 95 degree
2: with the speed gun. I'm going to ace her one time at 110 miles an hour just to get that on the record, and then I'm going to call injury and be like, I'm sorry, my back gave out, and you know, we'll just have to try it another time.
1: I think your shoulder, your trick shoulder, is going to act up really quick, is my prediction on this game. Maybe a little bit of a knee issue.
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0: Welcome back in, Clay and Buck. We are closing up shop, first hour of the program. We come back, Buck. Let's jump into front page Wall Street Journal article about the overall traffic of oil and gas in the Strait of Hormuz, getting a lot of attention. We'll hit some of those numbers and discuss them. And quickly here, Dwayne in Liberty Township, Ohio. We were talking about Ohio needing to get its stuff together, for lack of a better word. What you got for us, Dwayne?
1: Hey, enjoy the show, guys. Just wanted to point out, as I drive around, you know, doing stuff, I'm seeing a lot of Vivek yard signs. Not seeing many Amy yard signs. So regardless of what the poll says, feeling pretty optimistic here in Liberty Township.
0: Look, Trump won Ohio by over 11 points. We should win the governor's race, and we should win the Senate race, too. But Ohio has to wake up. We'll talk about that and more next.
2: Looking for normal in a world of crazy? Clay and Buck have your back.
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9: I'm Anita Bonita. A plane bound for Boston early this morning is missing. The medevac flight was carrying six people and disappeared off the coast of Nantucket. It was flying early from Bermuda and lost contact with the FAA before it was scheduled to land at 1:25 a.m. The Coast Guard is searching for that Gulfstream G-100 jet. State news out of the United Arab Emirates says the co-pilot of the Fly Dubai flight that made news this week attempted to carry out a terrorist attack. They say he used a crash X, which is typically kept in the cockpit for use during emergencies. Daniel Schlichter was sitting in the second row when he heard the fight between the co-pilot.
10: The first things I heard was the fight between the pilot and the terrorist, and it seems like I heard it very clearly. I was on the second row.
9: The co-pilot was identified as an Omani national. The United Nations says at least 150,000 people have fled their homes in Yemen in the middle of renewed violence that has killed hundreds. The UN's Francesco Gualtieri says their rapid response mechanism is helping.
11: We lead on behalf of four United Nations agencies the rapid response mechanism that within 72 hours from verified and registered displacements provide immediate material items such as food, water, everyday household items as well to help women and families and children to get along the first 5 days of their displacement.
9: Displaced people with their children can be seen living in tents, lining up to register for and receive aid, with some saying they don't have anything apart from their clothes. President Trump is back on the campaign trail, not for himself but for others, looking to shore up lagging enthusiasm in the Republican Party ahead of next month's midterm elections. His supporters gathered in Alabama to attend a rally in Mobile. But not everyone outside the event yesterday was a supporter of the president's.
12: I don't know why he's coming here, other than I know that he would like Tommy Tuberville to be elected governor, which Tommy Tuberville has no experience, and he wasn't even a very good football coach. So I can't imagine what would be good about having him as the governor in Alabama. But that's why he's here. He's looking for a win.
9: The president's campaign stop today is the swing state of Ohio. Spanish media is reporting the death of a 102-year-old woman after heavy rains caused severe flooding in the eastern Spanish region of Castilla-La Mancha. Another 90 people had to be rescued. Intense rains have caused flash floods, leaving streets inundated, along with stranding vehicles and trapping residents inside their homes. Federal regulators say Ford is recalling more than 40,000 vehicles due to a headlight defect that could reduce the driver's visibility. The vehicles potentially affected by the recall include Expeditions and F-250SD, F-350SD, F-450SD, and F-550SD models. 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
13: 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Red Apple Audio Networks, raising awareness, sharing information, and encouraging our community to prioritize breast health.
9: It's most common in Africa, Southeast Asia, and Latin America, but now officials in Hillsborough County, Florida, are asking for outside help battling a mosquito-borne illness that's already claimed one life.
14: Florida experiencing the largest outbreak of dengue fever in decades. More than 250 locally acquired cases of the mosquito-borne virus reported so far this year. One in four people infected become sick. One out of 20 developed severe dengue, a medical emergency. An elderly woman has died of the illness. Most of the cases in the Tampa area, surrounding counties declaring states of emergency, spraying to control the mosquito population. Jane Metzler, Worldwide News Network.
9: Symptoms of dengue fever include headaches, vomiting, joint and eye pain, and severe fatigue. Researchers are currently working on vaccines for the disease. Anita Bonita, Worldwide News Network, New York.
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0: Welcome back in. Hour number two, Clay and Buck. We appreciate all of you hanging out with us. Bunch of stories to get into. There is a Lindsey Clancy hearing that took place today. We will maybe discuss that as they're trying to decide whether or not there will be a new trial brought in that case. The hero juror who refused to vote not guilty has also spoken. We got some audio from him that I will play for all of you. But oil and gas prices, let's talk about them for a moment. We talked about this a little bit last week, and I want to dive into this right now. As I am speaking to all of you, the price of oil and gas right around $90 a barrel. It was $68 a barrel back in February when the fracas with Iran began. Front page of the Wall Street Journal this morning, Buck. I'm getting ready for the show. And the headline is Middle East oil exports rebound as Iran's chokehold on Hormuz breaks down. And here are a couple of data points that I thought were significant. Middle Eastern crude exports rebounded this month to around their highest level since the war began in February, oil data trackers show. Shipments via Hormuz and bypass routes were delivering just under 80% of the pre-war regional flow as of last week. So far this month, crude exports from major Middle Eastern producers have also risen to almost 13 million barrels a day. That is the highest total since February, when the region exported nearly 19 million barrels. Okay, and so further discussion about this, and that basically, and we kind of witnessed this yesterday as the Secretary of State was talking with President Trump about the ongoing Iran negotiations. In fact, let's play Marco Rubio, who said this publicly. Rubio said the oil flow in the Strait of Hormuz is up significantly. I want to make sure that I get the number right here, so let me grab it. This is cut 18, Marco Rubio saying what the Wall Street Journal wrote this morning. Listen to him.
23: If Iran had a nuclear weapon, they could do whatever they want with the straits. Think about what we're doing right now. The straits are opened. There is almost as much oil flowing through the straits now as before this conflict, with the exception of Iranian oil, which is not getting out. If Iran had a nuclear weapon with which it could threaten its neighbors and the world, no one would be able to do anything about the straits. They would be able to control the straits, charge a toll, and decide who got energy and who did not get energy on this planet. That's what they would do if they had a nuclear weapon, and worse.
0: Okay, Buck, the blockade is working. Iran, the inflation rate is skyrocketing in that country. There are reports that Iran wants to do a deal. This is like rinse repeat that we've been hearing since February. But I will say the evidence that is out there now, Buck, suggests that Iran does not have much of a negotiating leverage at this point in time. The oil is flowing. Yes, they can still occasionally threaten a tanker, maybe even strike a tanker, but much of their ability to do so, the mines have been removed. Where do we go? And again, the challenge on this is, as we talked about on the program, the price of oil and gas is elevated. It takes months to come down. It takes like 2 days to go up. This is the reality of the marketplace. So you may not feel it between now and the midterms, but much of the situation in Iran has calmed itself down in terms of oil and gas exports.
1: Well, what we're seeing, I think, Clay, may be something like this in shorthand. The Trump plan for how this would go is correct. It's just on a different timeline than would have been optimal for the election cycle we are in. And that, I think, was a concern that we expressed from the very beginning, which is that, okay, if there's this back and forth, if you're going to rely on the pressure, the economic pressure campaign against Iran, they also, plus military, but they also have the capability to create disruptions of supply, which will then result in higher gas prices. And that's what has occurred, and people are very annoyed. The electorate, at some level, I don't know how many people, but there are people, and this shows up in all of the polling and data, who are feeling strained, and we take calls from them, so we certainly hear from them here on the show, strained and annoyed by not just the price of gas, price of diesel is a really big thing as well. Now, Trump has said the price of diesel is more tied to the Russia-Ukraine war, which I might add, just keeps grinding on and on and on, yes, with hundreds and hundreds of thousands of more casualties. No one seems to have any real plan or even prayer to end this thing in the immediate future. On the Iranian front, though, so they were sending out about 1.7 million barrels a day last September. That's what they were exporting from Iran. And now it's at about $250,000 barrels a day. And that China is the last major buyer. Secretary Bessent has said that ability to sell to China is also coming to an end. Essentially, they're not going to have any bread on the shelves, so to speak, to sell to China because of the problems they have, the embargo that we're blockade rather that we're running. So that is going to mean that their GDP is going to get hammered even more. So this has been, and as you pointed out, Clay, the strait seems to be open considerably now, in a really meaningful way. So if this holds, what you have is the strategy the Trump administration put in place working as it is intended to. It just has taken some months longer than certainly the electorate wants to hear. And you might have this situation where we win the war against Iran, and yet we are punished for the war against Iran as a party because it took longer and had more financial pain than anticipated. I think that's very possible.
0: Yeah, I don't think that's potentially wrong at all. Now, here is something to think about. We have seen how often midterms go poorly for the party in power. Then the midterm ends, and some of the decisions made by the party in power start to look better in the third year and the fourth year. Reason why I bring this up, I think if I'm J.D. Vance, what you want to have happen if you're J.D. Vance, let's presume that J.D. is the guy, could be Marco Rubio, could be Ted Cruz, could be Ron DeSantis, could be any number of guys, right, on the Republican side. What you want to see happen is the economic conditions of the party in power start to peak in year four. As we saw, Buck, before COVID with President Trump in the first term, 18, he got kneecapped. 20, January, February 2020, greatest economy we've ever seen. Everybody was in love with what the Trump economy looked like. I think what we are headed toward, and I understand people say, oh, you don't know what it feels like. Okay, I get it. I think we are about 6 months away from really good feeling starting to percolate through the American public. I think you are going to see oil and gas prices come back down substantially. The Atlanta Fed, Buck, I didn't get very much attention. The Atlanta Fed said the economy's growing at 5% right now. If we could have 3% growth, it would feel electric. 4 or 5% growth would be truly transcendent for our economy. And so I look at it and I start thinking, hey, this could be actually really interesting. And have you used, I want to be positive here for a minute. I don't know if you've used this. Have you seen Muse, M-U-S-E, the new AI that Facebook has created? It's like the number one app in America right now. All right? I don't know that my hair looks great. We were making fun of how bad it looked yesterday. But, Buck, I downloaded Muse. and I was dropping my oldest son off at college, and my other son had a football practice, so I had time to kill. And I just said to Muse, find me a haircut place that is open on Sunday that you can get me an appointment at 5 p.m. anywhere in the close vicinity of Vanderbilt University. 3 minutes later, Muse, this personal assistant, had completely already given me an appointment, and I went in and I got my hair done. And my son, who is 18 years old, has been using Muse. I've got the Sport and State staff using it. I got to tell you, it is mind-blowing how helpful this thing is. Again, it's the number one app in America right now. Millions of you have downloaded it. I don't know how many of you out there right now listening to us have tried it out. My point is, it is going to start. I am super optimistic about where AI is headed right now, because I think it's going to start to make us so much more efficient. But I went in and said, hey, what are the best airfares that you can find me? And can you just go ahead and book? Here's my information. It can handle, it's a personal assistant that can handle almost everything in your life. Think about how much time you spend doing just menial tasks. I'm blown away by how good it is. This is a personal assistant that's just for you. This is not some larger corporate AI. This is just, hey, let me make your life easier by taking away some of the mind-numbing or frustrating or time-consuming tasks that otherwise you might be obligated to do. I'm not saying I got a great haircut, but I got a haircut appointment. Girl was blown away.
1: I would say you got a memorable haircut.
0: That's correct.
1: There's that, you know. I would say it's something that people will perhaps keep in mind going forward. I would also say, Clay, yes, sir? Got the photos from the White House? Is that what you're talking about?
0: Yeah, we got some photos, but I was going to save that as a tease, but now, you know, we just got some great photos.
1: Womp, womp.
0: I'm looking down at my phone. But I was going to say, the haircut appointment, the girl there, she got a haircut appointment that she never would have received. She's not spending any money with AI. She would have otherwise been there and not had the ability to make money. This is just a small business that gets a haircut appointment, and suddenly, you know, she's making 45, 50 bucks, I don't know, whatever my haircut ended up costing with her tip, that she would have never made. When I came in, she said, how did you find me? You weren't even showing up on my list. I thought I was not going to have a 5 p.m. It's really kind of awesome for her. It worked well for me. I just think it's going to be super cool to see some of these applications play out.
1: This is something that I've been thinking about lately. The value of your time.
0: Yes.
1: And I've talked about this in the context of Amazon, about how think of not just, oh, it's a great price, it gets delivered to my door. It used to be, I need a special screw to put in so I can replace my door, and I got to go to some the hardware store doesn't have it. Now I'm going to drive to another, you know. Now, maybe some of you like that. Like, my wife loves going to Costco, and I know that some of you say it's a big lib store, but whatever. She loves Costco. I actually went for the first time recently, I'll tell you, Clay. It was quite an experience, but we'll talk about that another time. She actually enjoys that. She just likes it, and that's fine. My point about getting your time back, though, what AI will do is, what are the things that you don't want to spend time doing, right?
0: Yeah.
1: Whether it's responding to stupid emails, or it's doing, you know, researching things to find the thing that you need, or, you know, I can't even begin to come up with all the different ways you can use this. It can give you back time, which you can then put toward the hobby you love, reading the book you want, being with your family, spending time with your kids, spending time with your grandkids. Control over your time is its own currency, and AI is going to dramatically increase, I believe, your ability to control your time in a lot of day-to-day senses. And when you add robotics to it, by the way, which is a whole other thing, now you're really talking about more control over your time.
0: Most valuable commodity, and one that even the wealthiest man and woman cannot purchase, time. Really, yes. When you start to think about it, almost everything else can be purchased. And so I'm just telling you, if you start to play around with these, I'm not saying, you know, you need to put your whole life behind it, but I'm blown away by how quick, and again, this is free. It's not like I paid it. I just downloaded the app. I'm curious, 800-282-2882, if any of you have used this, I'd be curious to hear your stories. But for that small business, they got my money, and they never would have, but for that app.
22: Level up your brain. Mental Mogging with Clay and Buck.
2: Three years ago, terrorists murdered more than 1,200 innocent Israelis and took 250 hostages. 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

0: Welcome back in to Clay and Buck. And interesting stuff going on in the world right now. We were just told we were live, which is we know. So why, I don't know why we were being told we were live. But maybe we were having a conversation off mic that got on the mic. But you know what? That's fine. Because you know what we were saying? The Lindsey Clancy attorney is nuts. I just hope
1: did I curse?
0: I think they were giving us a salty language warning. That was all that was. Okay.
1: The
0: off-mic conversation is the same as on mic. It's just sometimes we have to get the bleep button out for Clay, mostly. Me a little bit, too.
1: I don't even curse that much, but that's the only thing where if you heard me off air, you heard you off air. The conversation is not very much different than what we'd ordinarily be saying. Then it just might have a little bit more spicy language occasionally, but I'm just catching up. Yeah, Kate, we'll have to talk about this. Lindsey Clancy's attorney is now saying in court today, maybe she didn't actually kill the kids. This is crazy to me, Buck, because he did the whole trial on she didn't have the mental capacity because of insanity to be held accountable. Now he's suggesting that his defense is going to shift to somebody else killed the kids. I'm going to be honest with you, and I mean, this is one where I'll lean on other criminal defense attorneys out there. We're in a strange procedural posture where you have a case that was a mistrial and it was 11-1 in favor of the defendant. And now the attorney, as they try to figure out whether they're going to do another case, now the attorney is saying, hey, maybe she didn't kill them at all after all, when he didn't even contest that she killed them in the first trial. I've never seen anything like this, Buck. This is really strange.
0: Well, this attorney from the beginning, when we were talking about this, the whole thing of we need to remove the holdout juror and he's not applying the law correctly. How can you even argue that other than you're colluding with other members of the jury to remove the juror you don't like? The whole thing was crazy. What's the point of having a jury if the rest of the jury can just say, write a note to the defense attorney, basically, or to the court, but the defense attorney knows, saying, yeah, this person is a big, bad dum-dum, and he should be removed. That's not how it works.
1: Yeah, no, look, I mean, this whole thing is very odd, Buck, and I have to be honest with you. I've never seen anything like this. We got some callers. We're going to talk with Jack Posobiec from Turning Point. He's going to be on with us at the bottom of this hour.
2: Common sense never sounded so good. Clay and Buck owning the airwaves.
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3: 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I am Anita Bonita. Tennessee Governor Bill Lee announced that Frank Strada, commissioner of the state's Department of Correction, will step down after the failed execution of Krista Pike. In a statement, Strada said that resigning was in the best interest of Tennesseans, while an independent review determines what happened on Wednesday when the state was unable to put Pike to death despite the administration of 2 doses of pentobarbital. According to a Friday court filing by Pike's attorneys, she was then taken to a hospital where she was unconscious and on a ventilator. The attorney said they believe problems with the IV lines caused the drugs to flow into her body instead of her bloodstream, which medical professionals call infiltration. The failure has left people on both sides of the death penalty debate demanding answers. Governor Lee has ordered the independent review. Commissioner Strada says he believes the state, quote, carried out its responsibilities in accordance with the established protocol. This is the Worldwide News Network.
4: 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I grew up in a world where Walter Cronkite, 92% of the people, believed what Walter Cronkite says. These people are entitled to the truth. 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
1: Welcome back in, Clay and Buck. Appreciate all of you hanging out with us. Trying to catch up during the commercial break with some of this craziness in the Lindsey Clancy hearing today, where her attorney says that Maybe she didn't actually kill them after all. And we're going to play you some cuts of that. We're joined now by Jack Posobiec. He's in D.C. He's the host of Human Events Daily, author of an upcoming book, Unhuman Socialist Revolution, Tactics for Patriots to Survive a Communist Uprising. He's in D.C. for a MAHA summit kicking off later today. I know this news is just coming down from the hearing, Jack, but Buck and I have been talking about this Lindsey Clancy case a great deal. The entire defense was in the first trial that she was, because of her mental illness, unable to be responsible for murdering the kids. Now the attorney is saying maybe she didn't kill them after all. This thing just keeps getting crazier.
8: Well, it does keep getting crazier. And thanks again for having me on, Clay. What's up, Clay? What's up, Buck? And in fact, we actually talk about this and what's playing into it in the new book on humans, Socialist Revolutions. We talk about two phenomena that are at play right now, one of which is, of course, fifth wave feminism or toxic feminism, which I hope doesn't need any explanation for people, but to understand that in fifth wave feminism, now not only do they blame men, they will even blame children themselves for being quote unquote oppressors to women. It's all about taking this Marxist framework and applying it to families to destroy the nuclear family. This is what they've wanted since the days of Karl Marx himself when he wrote it in the Communist Manifesto. But what you're also seeing is something, a phenomenon that we call true crime brain rot. And the true crime brain rot side of this is where you'll see this in Netflix documentaries. You'll see this in pretty much all of these things that get pushed in the mainstream media is, you know, I used to think that true crime, because I never listened to it myself, I used to think that this stuff was just, oh, they're talking about different crimes that are out there. But then I realized that they're taking these crimes and applying political motives to this. So you saw this with Derek Chauvin. And of course, you see it with Lindsey Clancy, where they'll say, oh, no, the man must be to blame. The woman can never be to blame. And it takes on such a life of its own that it actually finds its way into the courtroom. And we go from a position of where we believe in individual rights and individual responsibility for our actions to the Marxist lens, which is, of course, collective responsibility. Is Lindsey Clancy really responsible for the things she did? Or perhaps society was at fault, or maybe it's just the husband. And unfortunately, a lot of good people are falling for this because folks in the true crime community push this all the time, everywhere, and I could give you example after example. So that's one of the things that we're doing with the new book is to push this out to understand that this is an operation that is being run. They do it for clicks, they do it for shares, they do it for money. And in this case, you got a lawyer who is doing this because he knows that he's going to be able to go to this true crime community and use them to raise hundreds of thousands of dollars for his own pockets.
0: Hey, Jack, you know, you're speaking about the true crime community and you and so-called, you know, the quote-unquote true crime community online. You and Charlie Kirk were quite close.

0: I don't know what that represents for real life, but there's a large segment online of people who go with this. The trial is, meaning the trial of the man who allegedly killed Charlie Kirk, that it's not, you know, being conducted in good faith, that there's an op, that there's a cover-up, that there's a foreign country, there's anything else. You're a former intel guy like me. Now, maybe some people are going to say that means that disqualify both of our opinions, but you understand what an op looks like. You're also a good friend of Charlie's. You're also following the trial closely. What do you say to people who are coming to you from that, quote, true crime community saying, you're missing the key evidence, or it wasn't really the shooter, or whatever?
1: Yeah, look, I mean, this is the same exact thing. And yes, obviously, in that case, that is one that obviously I have a direct tie to. And in fact, I participated in the pretrial hearings that were held in Utah for that first week, sat right with Charlie's family, right with Erica. And yeah, I work with Charlie every single day. And of course, Charlie, it forms a huge part of what we talk about in the book, because we talk about the rise of the violent left and the fact that these people are not interested in equality. They're interested in brutality and brutalizing their political opponents and demonizing them so that they can commit those lethal activities. That's what we need to start understanding. So you mentioned about this, and it's the exact same thing. They'll take any, you know, common, look, Buck, you work investigations, I work investigations. There's always going to be stuff that, you know, some discrepancy, or one witness says one thing, one witness says another thing, because eyewitness testimony always has things that don't, you know, completely line up exactly. Oh, one witness says he had brown shoes, one witness said he had white shoes, but then you get a video and you see which one it is, et cetera. I'm not talking about this case, but example, that's just because of the way that human memory works. But unfortunately, what these people will do is they will take a presupposition of what they believe happened, and then they'll use all of those routine discrepancies that potentially could take place in that occur in every single investigation, and they'll say, aha, that proves that the official narrative doesn't fit. When you look at the narrative, and look, you know, I was in the courtroom when they played a number of the videos, some of which have not fully been released, where you can see this individual. And, you know, when he's in the stairwell, it's clear as day that it's Tyler Robinson. Then they show a black-clad individual go up on the roof, and you see him take the shot. And it's harrowing. It's disgusting when you see it. But the amount of evidence that they have is far and beyond that which you see in a lot of other high-profile cases. For example, this Brian Koberger up in Idaho with the four sorority girls. I mean, they had one bloody fingerprint on a knife sheath. It was pretty much all they had directly tying him. You know, a couple of cell phone pings was all they had tying him directly to that crime, and he pled guilty. So you compare that to this absolute mountain of evidence in the Tyler Robinson case, and anyone looking at it from a good faith perspective would say, well, wow, this is a lot of evidence. How do you explain all this, you know, even if you are being skeptical? But of course, that's not what the true crime brain rot community wants. They want to tell the other story, because ultimately they aren't actually interested in the truth. Like I said before, they're just interested in ratings. They're interested in subscriptions. They're interested in raising money. They're not interested in truth.
2: Jack, how frustrating is it to you that the story of Charlie's assassination by Tyler Robinson, based on all the evidence, didn't turn into a larger conversation about left-wing violence, connecting it to Butler, connecting it to the continued attempts to kill President Trump and others, and instead turned into Israel killed him, it was an exploding microphone, all these other different crazy theories out there, when the reality is this guy was a radicalized trans ideologue that had been taken under by online communities, and that was his clear motivation. And unfortunately, there's probably a lot more guys like him. We see the shooting at the Nashville school. We saw the shooting in Minneapolis. We've seen so many trans violence incidents. Instead of that conversation, it spiraled into, oh, there's a grand conspiracy, and my concern is we're going to see more trans violence like this, because we didn't actually have the conversation and the debate and the discussion that we should have.
1: Well, look, that's exactly why we're doing the book, where we're doing it. I don't want to say something I shouldn't, but in terms of the DOJ and Pam Bondi's response, I thought it was atrocious. I thought that the way that they handled it was just completely drop the ball. And I've said that many times. And I think that ultimately gave a lot of space for these alternate, you know, views to sort of like come in and take over, because people were confused. They said, I thought this was the left, and yet there was no mass kicking in of doors and going after left-wing groups.

0: And you see them attacking ICE with impunity all over the country. They've got signal chats, they've got operations, and you've got people infiltrating it left and right, but we don't see them getting rolled up. And of course, the problem is that these people are extremely violent. They believe in violence. And in fact, I argue in on Human Socialist Revolution, we argue that the violence is the point. They are envious. They are bitter. They hate people who are more successful than them, that know how to build things in the real world. And they are driven to violence because they are so bitter. It's Cain and Abel all over again, writ large. And unfortunately, unless we start to deal with that and actually have that conversation, the violence is going to continue. Charlie Kirk will not be the last conservative who was murdered in this wave. And in fact, we just had another man who succumbed to his wounds from the original Butler assassination attempt. So you've got two patriots who died at Butler. You've got Charlie Kirk, who died at UVU. You've got Luigi Maggioni up there, United Healthcare CEO. And this is only getting worse. It is metastasizing. And I still hear these people say, oh, well, you know, socialism doesn't work. It's like you're not even having the right conversation. You need to understand that this is an actual threat that is unfortunately growing in our country. It's growing throughout the West. And until people get this, you know, it's like an operating system when iPhone pushes a new update up. Until you update your operating system to actually understand what part of the movie we are in, unfortunately, you're not going to make it.
1: Speaking of Jack Posobiec, his book is Unhumans, which is out now. Jack, I know you're also joining us from D.C. at the MAHA Summit. Can you tell us a bit about that? What's going on there? Who's there? And all that good stuff.
0: Well, it's a cool summit. You know, it's actually bringing together a lot of people. Obviously, Bobby Kennedy is going to be giving a keynote. And we got the information just late last night that actually J.D. Vance, the vice president, is going to be joining us here today. And but that being said, as much as I like J.D., as much as I like Bobby, I think I'm more excited for the guy who's speaking around 4 p.m. Eastern. That's going to be Iron Mike Tyson.
2: Pretty cool.
0: Is actually going to be speaking. What a poll, right? He's going to be here. And they said, what time is he speaking? I said, he's going to speak whatever time he wants, okay? So, you know, when Iron Mike wants to speak, you just get out of the way. You know, don't stand between him and a microphone. So he's going to be here. And I think it speaks to the pull of the MAHA movement. It's able to get people to access the political process that isn't through the traditional liberal, Republican, Democrat, conservative ways. It strikes people in different ways. So you get out. Different kinds of celebrities, different kinds of speakers, alternative viewpoints. Gary Brecka is here. Russell Brand, I think, is coming by. And so you just get people, Huberman, I don't think he's here, but he's doing something that you have the ability to reach out to people. And look, from a midterm perspective, if you're a conservative like I am, you're working with Turning Point Action, trying to get people out. This is a massive cohort of moms, particularly suburban moms, that we are always trying to make gains with. We're constantly underwater with suburban moms. The MAHA movement is the path to get them.
1: Jack, cold plunge, S tier, A tier, B or C?
0: You know, funny enough, Charlie was a big cold plunge guy. He was a really, really big cold plunge guy. Look, I support it, but I don't really do it. I'm more like, I'll do like the cold shower or I'll do a cold plunge if I've got like a warm, you know what I mean? Like I've got like a hot tub nearby that I can jump into because I'm like, I can't go. I can't go that much. So maybe A tier for me, not S tier.
1: 10 minutes of sunlight in the morning. What tier do you go?
0: Every day. Every single day. Every single day. S tier.
1: All right. And blue light glasses before you go to bed.
0: No, I don't do that. But I do, you know what I do have is the red light mask. I do the red light mask.
2: Wow. I thought only chicks did the red light mask. I never heard of a guy doing the red light mask.
0: Well, look at Jack's skin. It's for everybody.
1: His skin is very nice.
0: Look at this. You look at this. Yeah. 10 minutes sunshine, the red light mask. It's beautiful. It's not just this beautiful Polish skin, you know.
1: That's true. Agent Poso is a friend of ours, guys. Go get Posobiec's book, Unhumans.
0: Thank you, guys.
1: And Jack, make America healthy again. Do what you can.
0: Do what we can. Make America healthy again. I'm trying to make my Eagles healthy again after last night. Oof.
2: That was a tough one.
1: Good to see you, my friend. Fly, Eagles, fly, even with a broken wing.
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0: Welcome back in here to Clay and Buck. We have talkbacks to get to, a lot of things to discuss, all that good stuff. And we also have another guest coming up in the third hour of the program, I believe. We had just Jack Posobiec on with us. We will get into some of these talkbacks here. Allison, this is B on the talkback list. Allison in California, hit it.
1: Hey guys, have you already talked about Heart of the Beast? I'm sorry, I must have missed it. But otherwise, you have to go see it. Anyone who's ever loved a dog has to see this movie. And even if you don't love dogs, like, you know, I don't even think Clay likes dogs, but it's an amazing survival adventure film. Beautifully shot, amazing direction, acting, and the dog should win the Oscar for best actor.
0: I gotta do, just real quick, we did a whole segment with a dog handler last week on the day the movie came out. And it did great numbers on YouTube. A lot of you watched on YouTube. Please subscribe to Clay and Buck YouTube channel. You'll see the guy had his dog with him for the interview. So that all said, we're all over talking about that movie. I do want to go see the movie. Clay, you did just catch a stray elbow, though, about you don't like dogs from a listener. I'm just going to let you respond.
2: Well, look, I think probably what she's referencing is I got bit by a German Shepherd when I was 6 years old. I had chicken pox. I was over at my friend's Neil's house. We're in the backyard. Casper, the German Shepherd, I reached down to pet the top of his head. He jumped up, Buck. I was 6 years old, and he ripped off basically half my face. I had 50 some odd stitches, which you can think about. You could see my cheekbone. I had a hole in my cheek. I had the split all the way, my lip up to my nose. And so when you're little and dogs are way closer to being up close to your face, I mean, if that happened to you, I think you'd be a little bit apprehensive about big dogs. So I don't mind dogs now, but when you get your face ripped off by a dog, it's hard to be like, oh, they're man's best friend. So
0: he was very nice to Ginger Spice when he comes over, and Ginger Spice loves Uncle Clay. Ginger Spice obviously is my Australian Labradoodle. So in Clay's defense, because there are people who will like shoo away. Clay's not a shoo away dogs guy. He's very nice to the doggy.
2: Yeah. Look. By the way, Ali says that the dog should win an Oscar. If Lassie didn't win some sort of award, I find it hard to believe this dog would be better than Lassie. But anyway, that's the story she's probably referencing. When we come back, we'll dive into the latest on all of the Senate campaigns. And more. Do we have any guests in the third hour? Plus, we just posted photos from our Oval Office trip. We will talk about that. The team is sharing those now. Much more to come. Final hour next.
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2: 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Heroes like United States Army Sergeant William McKenna. Motivated by the tragedy of 9/11, he enlisted and served two tours in Iraq, where he was exposed daily to toxic chemicals from burn pits.
0: Less than a year after returning from his final tour, William lost his life to T-cell lymphoma. 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
2: In this 25th anniversary year of 9/11, we continue to see the lasting impact that day has on our heroes and their families. 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
7: I'm Anita Bonita. Ontario-based Latitude Air Ambulance says the search continues off the coast of Nantucket for one of its planes, which was carrying six people when it lost contact with the FAA early this morning. Air traffic control says it reported electric issues before losing contact. The Boston-bound Gulfstream G100 flying from Bermuda was in an active medevac operation, transferring a patient to a local hospital. The co-pilot accused of the axe attack on the captain of a flight bound for Israel with 182 people on board was a national of Oman who'd been barred from his own country's airline because of concerns about his extremist views. He's been identified as Hammam al-Hammami. Al-Hammami's actions nearly crashed the flight before passengers and others were able to subdue him. The captain spoke through a translator from his hospital bed.
8: When I was lying on the floor, I could feel that the aircraft was plunging, and I said to myself while I was getting beaten, "This is the last push, Smeet. Do it." Somehow, I opened the door, and everyone came in.
7: The United Arab Emirates is leading the investigation. Riot police charged against housing protesters today in Valencia, while some demonstrators threw fences at officers after a march through the city ending in front of the Palace of the Arts Reina Sofia. There have been protests all across Spain, with thousands marching in the nation's capital to call for a general strike, a day after the Spanish parliament rejected government housing measures, including a proposed ban on evictions of vulnerable tenants. The protests over the last week were triggered by the forced eviction of 87-year-old Mari Carmen Abascal of Madrid. There's an online campaign expressing solidarity with Jane Doe, the anonymous woman whose sexual assault allegations at Cornell University in upstate New York have drawn a lot of attention on social media. Using the phrase, "I am Jane Doe," social media users beyond Cornell have posted messages of support and shared personal accounts of sexual harassment and assault.
9: "I am Jane Doe, and I think this is a movement that is meant to help bring light to the issues of women who have to deal with, like, sexual harassment or assault."
7: Citing the Defense Ministry, the Interfax News Agency reports that Russia hit a cargo ship in the port of Odessa. Earlier in the day, the Ukrainian Seaports Administration said Russia had attacked a Liberian-flagged cargo ship in the area of Odessa, killing one person and injuring three. Some automotive news from France.
10: Renault Group says it will invest more than $11 billion in France over the next 5 years in electric vehicles and more affordable cars. EVs reached a record 42% of new car registrations in France in September, with demand boosted by the spike in fuel prices since the start of the Iran war. Its CEO says last year they made 500,000 cars in France, and this year they'll do 25% more thanks to the rise in EVs. Matt Piper, Worldwide News Network.
7: And if you're observing Shmini Atzeret and Simchat Torah, Chag Sameach. 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
3: celebrating 250 years of America, highlighting moments in history. Here's Jake Novak.
11: 1963, Mary Kay Ash quits her job at the Stanley Home Products Company after she was passed over for a promotion by a man she trained. At first, Ash just intended to write a book to assist women in business, but the book turned into a business plan. Ash copied the same house party model used by Stanley, Tupperware, and others. A Mary Kay representative would invite her friends over for free facials, then pitch the products. Oh, and one more thing. Mary Kay cosmetics were marketed as higher end than Avon, and their higher prices offered higher commissions to saleswomen. And don't forget those pink Cadillacs. That was a pretty good motivation. Profits rolled in with double-digit growth every year. At the time of Ash's death in 2001, Mary Kay Cosmetics had over 800,000 representatives in 37 countries with total annual sales of over $200 million. And that's history.
7: America's multi-billion dollar market for hemp products with THC faces elimination before the end of the year, since Congress voted to close the loophole in federal law that allowed it to flourish. The products include everything from THC seltzers sold at Target to smokable cannabis flowers. The short-term funding bill signed by President Trump delayed the effective date of the hemp-derived THC ban from November 12th to December 11th, which gives Congress a little more time to consider whether to regulate the products instead of outright banning them. Eric Zipperly is CEO of Cornbread Hemp in Louisville. He had this to say about that deadline.
12: If it goes through in December, this place is toast. It's gone. We will not be here anymore.
7: Zipperly says he saw his business grow from just him and his cousin to a workforce of 105 that ships 50,000 orders a month of seltzers, gummies, and more all across the country. Anita Bonita, Worldwide News Network, New York.
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3: 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Listen as Clay Travis and Buck Sexton recap another week of exposing hypocrisy and fight to protect our freedom. This is Clay Travis and Buck Sexton. Sound off.
0: Welcome back into Clay and Buck. Third hour kicks off now. Some things in the legal realm that we want to talk to you about. We mentioned the Lindsey Clancy attorney and some of the updates on that. We'll dive back into that here momentarily. Clay, I also wanted to note a story that is getting a lot of attention, and it has to do with Cornell University and allegations of a 2024 gang rape that occurred. It's an alleged gang rape, and there is now a reopened criminal investigation that involves a fraternity, obviously a named victim, and there's a civil suit, I believe, that is also proceeding. Clay, have you been following this one? Because this is getting a lot of people very spun up and taking sides on this, and here is just there's the context for this, there's the facts of this, and then there's the analysis of it that's coming from different people, and I think it's important to get all those things correct and stick with where the facts are right now. First of all, Clay, as we know, there have been other very high profile rape cases involving college campuses, most notably the Duke lacrosse case and the UVA fraternity, I believe it was a fraternity, but it was a UVA gang rape case. Both of those cases, which you will recall because they were national media phenomena at the time, both of those cases were, in the lacrosse case, it was all a lie and a defamation, Duke lacrosse case, and that all came out. Those men were not, it's not that they were not guilty, they were innocent, actually. And the state came out of North Carolina eventually and had to say that after the prosecutor there, I believe his name was Nifong, tried to ruin their lives. And then there's the case at UVA, which is really a non-case or no case because the whole thing was fictional. The whole incident and the individuals and everything was fictional, but it was written by Rolling Stone, by a Rolling Stone reporter who took it all on the word of some obviously emotionally unstable woman. Now, those are the cases that people very often immediately think of in an instance like this. Is that what has happened here? I do not know. It is not clear. What is clear, Clay, right now, is that it seems there was extremely grotesque conduct that some of these fraternity brothers engaged in. And now the big issue is, or the big question is, was it consensual or not? That seems to be what this whole case, as far as I can see, turned. Now, they've gone into group chats. It's one of these things where you say, these guys are in college. Some of them, I think, are out and have already lost. One of them just got fired. By the way, Clay, this is going to result in, if there aren't criminal, there's going to be, I'm sure, defamation and all kinds of, this is going to turn into a whole legal mess additionally to what we've seen. But you're the lawyer. Do you agree that right now it seems that this whole thing, the reopening of this case, there was a public outcry about it, about the Cornell alleged seven-person alleged gang rape. Their claims from the lawyers are that all activity was entirely consensual. There were drugs and alcohol involved. There were multiple sexual encounters with this college-aged woman. I think she was 19 or 20 at the time. And this is turned into a, you know, CBS News, the New York Times, everybody is covering this situation, and it has become highly politicized very quickly. So we have to be very careful about where the facts lead and where they do not.
2: Yeah, my general take on these, and I have not read all of the court filings, so I always want to be clear when I've done all my due diligence as if I were involved in the case and when I haven't. My general proposition on this is twofold. One, we live in an era where men tend to be overcharged now, not undercharged. And you can use several of those cases. The UVA case completely fell apart. The Duke lacrosse case completely fell apart. We talked about this some a few years ago on the program. There was the punter, if you remember, in the NFL, college punter who was accused of having sex with an underage girl, if I remember correctly. He lost his job. He was kicked out of the NFL. And then it came out that the evidence actually supported that everything was consensual, and he's now, I think, back in the NFL, or he was. In general, men tend to be overcharged. So I am skeptical that there is huge, glaring evidence of criminal act that was investigated by authorities and was overlooked, meaning they were treated too favorably. Second part of this, Buck. Colleges have no business being involved in rape and sexual assault investigations. Whatever your position is on this particular case, I'm just talking in a general context, because they often have kangaroo court style investigations that take place, and their standard is the civil, is it more likely to have happened or not, as opposed to the criminal, beyond a reasonable doubt, high probability of conviction, whatever standard you want to apply to an investigation. Why do I bring that up? Some of you probably are parents out there that have been involved in these situations. If you are a lawyer advising someone, a lot of times they say you shouldn't participate in the investigation in college because you're potentially creating criminal liability for yourself in a otherwise civil standard proceeding where you don't have sometimes basic due process rights of, for example, cross-examining the accuser. What often happens, Buck, in the modern era is there's so much technology that is out there. Text messages, videos, Snapchat messages. Just think about your average 18, 19, 20, 21-year-old kid out there. Their nights are very highly documented, and a lot of times there is evidence that the woman is consenting. She's sending text messages to her friends saying, oh, this guy's so cute, I can't wait to go home with him. And then they conduct an investigation after allegations are made. As you mentioned, oftentimes alcohol and or drugs are involved too, which gets into how reliable are witness statements, how well are things remembered, what is and is not consensual. All of this is just a incredible mountain of a mess. It's getting a lot of attention. My general belief is a lot of these cases get covered from a political perspective. I don't know if we know a lot about the guys who were involved here or the women that were involved, but the cases that oftentimes get a lot of attention are the Duke lacrosse style cases, mm-hmm. where you have white perpetrators alleged. The bad guys are white guys, and the good guys, the good gal, is a minority, and so it follows identity politics prism where they say, oh, the white guy is guilty and the minority woman is a victim. And then you go back and look at it, and Duke lacrosse, it was the exact opposite, right? The women, yeah. and the woman in the Duke lacrosse case, one of them ended up killing a person.
16: No, the woman, Crystal yes. Mangum, went on to stab her boyfriend in the heart later on and went away for manslaughter. So, yeah, they should have actually brought false allegation charges, which is a real thing. I do not believe this this line you'll hear, by the way, from people. Oh, but that will stop real victims from coming forward. No, there's a difference between we believe that maybe you were a victim, but we can't prove it beyond a reasonable doubt in a court of law, and we can prove beyond a reasonable doubt in a court of law that you are completely lying and tried to ruin someone's life. Those are entirely different standards and entirely applicable in a legal context. And should be applied, and they weren't in that case with Crystal Mangum, who, like I said, went away for manslaughter later on. Nifong, the prosecutor in the Duke lacrosse case, he lost not only his job, I think he actually was criminally charged, which also should have happened for official misconduct in that case.
2: While we're talking about attorney behavior, we've got an audio clip that I want to play for you. We were discussing a little bit in the last hour. They had another Lindsey Clancy hearing today. And we had a judge do something that I have never seen. Sorry, we had a defense attorney do something that I've never seen before. And I opened up phone lines. I'm curious for the lawyers out there listening. 800-282-2882. Have you ever heard of this happening? Just in the most recent trial, the attorney here, I believe his name is Kevin Reddington, he said that Lindsey Clancy murdered her kids but didn't have the mental capacity to have done so because she was basically temporarily insane. Then today, and I'm going to play these two cuts side by side, today he said Lindsey Clancy may not have even killed these kids. This is wild. This is what just happened in Massachusetts court a little bit earlier today. Listen.
17: This is a woman that did not get the medication, did not get the medical treatment that she so deserved. This is a woman that was suffering from psychosis at the time that she went down to that basement.
2: Okay. There he is describing her going down to the basement. She's got psychosis. The defense is she didn't have the mental capacity because she was insane to be held responsible for the murder. Here he is in court today, Buck. Listen.
17: Where's the evidence that she did this? Where is the evidence that she did this?
2: Okay, so now he has shifted, and I know this is getting a little bit into the weeds, but he is shifting his defense for her in the wake of the mistrial from she was not mentally capable, right? The mens rea element was not met because she was temporarily insane, to now she didn't do it at all. I've never seen anything like this. I mean, I am, again, open phone lines. I saw this go coming across social media and going viral, and I couldn't believe that it was real. I'm curious to hear from some attorneys. By the way, we're going to be joined by John James, candidate for governor, state of Michigan, as a Republican here at the bottom of the hour.
16: What is Reddington's play here? What is this? It feels like he's actually just trying to chum the waters for the online psychosis mob to see if that will derail things in favor of his client. I don't know what else he could be doing.
2: I think he's trying to intimidate the prosecutor from bringing additional charges. But I don't remember a case where you admitted that your client killed the kids and offered the defense of temporary insanity, basically. Like, you don't have the mental, you were mentally ill, so for you can't be held responsible. And then you shift to she didn't actually do it in a second trial. I don't know that I've ever seen anything like this. And I'm curious if any of you have. Now, sometimes, Buck, there's additional evidence that comes out, but I haven't heard him say, oh, we've got some new evidence that came out, and so your fact pattern's different, and so you have to adjust what your defense is. But again, there are two elements of every crime, typically, mens rea and actus rea. The mens rea defense is you didn't have the mental capacity, basically, to commit the crime. The other one is that whether or not you actually did it. He's now basically making the OJ defense. Somebody else, or threatening to use the OJ defense, somebody else committed this crime, not Lindsey Clancy. This is, again, I'm not sure that I've ever seen anything like this. This is an unprecedented case. And I'm curious if any of you out there have ever, in your time in criminal law, experienced cases like these. This just happened a little bit earlier.
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0: 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Buck, during the break, I was doing some research more on this Cornell case. And you're right. Everybody under the sun has an opinion on this case. I actually found one that I thought was intriguing because I didn't expect it. Sonny Hostin is right now defending the seven Cornell students, saying that in her experience as a prosecutor, she's saying a lot of what I said, which is these cases, they don't just let guys walk. There has to be pretty substantial evidence that there might have been, I don't know if we have that clip in from her yet, but that there might have been some form of consent. And I rarely say this, but I would actually just echo Sonny here, because I think that that is very likely to be found to be true as more of this evidence comes out. In other words, Buck, let me put it to you this way.
1: Sorry, I thought we were playing a Sonny Hostin clip.
0: Well, I thought we had it, but evidently we don't have that clip yet. Here, what I would say is, prosecutors, I know that there's this idea out there that, like, oh, everybody's being protected, and prosecutors are not just going to let somebody who is guilty of something like this.
1: This is a volatile, this is a huge case. This is a huge thing. This is the kind of case that if a prosecutor fumbled, it ends their career. By the way, rightly so. If there was a gang rape that took place, it's a horrible, a heinous crime that people should be prosecuted to the fullest extent of the law. We also have to know, though, that we have a justice system for a reason, and we have the presentation of evidence and the ability to mount a defense and all of these things, because there have been high profile false gang rape cases on campuses or adjacent to campuses involving college students. And, you know, we need to keep that as well in mind here. We have to get to what is true, not what the online mob is demanding.
0: Yes. Yes. I mean, and I've just seen it happen so often where people decide what the story of a case is, and then more of the evidence comes out. And again, I just don't think, by the way, Cornell, not exactly a location where I think you could get away with a lot of crimes. Fair to say? I mean, it's not as if they have an overloaded police department that is incapable of handling the criminal load there. Again, we'll play Sonny for you. I can't believe I'm saying this, but I think I'm going to agree
1: with Sonny.
0: This is a big
1: deal, Clay, if this is true. Oh, there's something I don't have time to get to now. We'll get to the other side of this.
2: 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Clay and Buck owning the airwaves.
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4: Worldwide News Network update, I'm Anita Bonita. President Trump is continuing his push to get Republican voters to the polls in the midterm elections. This morning, he posted new messages to Truth Social, reiterating his claim that he would send checks to all adult U.S. citizens if Republicans win the House of Representatives and the Senate in the 2026 midterm elections, as well as encouraging everyone to get out and vote.
5: If your state has early voting, Do not wait. Go out and vote. Vote early, vote by mail, or vote in person on election day. I'm not on the ballot, but pretend I am.
4: After speaking to a rally in Alabama yesterday, the president continues stumping for Republican candidates today in Ohio. The latest numbers from Decision HQ show Democrats with a 75% chance of winning control of the House. Decision HQ projections give Democrats a 54% chance of winning control of the Senate. This is the Worldwide News Network.
6: This is Moving America. Here's Jake Novak.
7: Americans of a certain age or just fans of the movie Risky Business are very familiar with the old line, Porsche, there is no substitute. Well, for the bean counters at Porsche, the slogan may be Porsche, there is no profit. Once known for industry-leading profit margins that hovered near 20%, Porsche's profitability has hit the brakes. Weak sales in China and a slow takeoff for Porsche EVs continue to hit the company and its top shareholder and former parent company, VW. But Porsche CEO Michael Eiters is sticking to his profit margin target of 10 to 15%, refusing to adjust financial guidance right now, so the stakes are high. The timing is just really bad, though, as VW is already cutting jobs across Germany, and now it needs to cut even more. Specifically, 4,000 jobs at Porsche, now reportedly regarded as surplus positions. Here's a new slogan, Porsche. There is no employment. I'm Jake Novak.
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8: Welcome back in here to Clay and Buck. As promised, we are joined by Congressman John James. He is Michigan's GOP candidate for governor. Congressman, thank you so much for being here with us. We appreciate it. We know this is high time. This is crunch time for the election, so you got a lot of things going on right now. Where do you stand against your competitor? How are you going to bring home the W?
9: Well, we are exactly where we need to be. Michigan is the center of the electoral universe right now in this midterm, and we're excited. We have tremendous candidate Mike Rogers running for Senate. We have some amazing folks running for re-election in Congress, a couple open seats. And we know that a strong top of ticket Michigan is not only going to be good for Michigan, but it's also going to be good for the rest of the nation. We know that weak or toxic tops of tickets drag down the rest of the race and will put us in jeopardy of holding our majority in Congress. And there's no telling what Democrats, actually there is. They've communicated exactly what they're going to do. They're going to lock up any progress. They're going to impeach on day one. They're going to open our borders, make D.C. a state, and all kinds of crazy things. And so this is common sense versus crazy. We have the most extreme ticket in Michigan's history, and we are standing up against socialism, and we are standing up for the United States of America. I'm excited.
10: John, it was good to see you recently. You know, my wife is from Michigan, Oakland County area. I really, really want to impress upon everybody out there listening right now how important it is that you win this race, how important it is that Mike Rogers win this race as well. For people out there, Michigan has had Democrat control, double Democrat senators, Democrat governor for the last 8+ years. If you're upset right now about the direction of the country, President Trump's last 18 months is not the reason Michiganders are upset. What could you do to put Michigan on the right track, and how would you make that clear, that pitch? If you're unhappy in Michigan right now, it's not about who the president is. It's about the choices you've made in state government.
9: That's correct. Right now, Michigan is 42nd out of 50 in infrastructure, 43rd out of 50 in economy, 45th out of 50 in education. There are 46 out of 50. That means there are 45 states doing better than us. And we all have the same president. Right now, we have some of the highest unemployment, highest taxes, and highest costs of living in the entire Midwest, and they want to blame other people. Well, that's not the case. That's not reality. It's time for a change in Michigan. It is time for a change, and the people have the opportunity to vote for a combat veteran who has business experience and will work with anyone to get resources back to the state of Michigan. I'm excited for what the future holds, especially when you have an extreme ticket that has literally been failing at every single step, continuing to lie, and would have an open doormat for socialism into our country.
8: Tell us about how you stack up to your competitor when it comes to dealing with cost of living and people being able to pay their bills, because we know that's such a huge issue for all of the competitive states, all the competitive elections coming up now in the midterms. As we know, people are already voting in a lot of states.
9: Yeah, because you can't sue your way out of your problems. I still think experience matters. And before you become the CEO of a state, I don't know, maybe you should have run a successful business before. Maybe you should understand what high taxes and burdensome regulation and an extremely litigious environment that makes it difficult for people to grow their businesses and be employed. Maybe that's something that we should get away from. Trying to weave into your affordability plan like my opponent has sneaky taxes and refusing to deal with the regulation that make it difficult for people to be able to live a peaceful and cheap life here in Michigan. Those are the types of things that are hurting. Right now, the gas prices in Michigan are highest amongst our Midwestern friends and neighbors. And even Jocelyn Benson, my opponent, stated just last week that

0: states are the ones that are run by terrible Democrat policies. Again, Michigan flips back and forth from Democrat to Republican every time we have an open seat, and this year will not be an exception.
1: We're talking to John James. There's two big races going on. You know this, Senate race and the governor's race. We saw Abdul El-Sayed struggle with black voters. In fact, most black voters in the Democrat primary actually supported Haley Stevens. What are you seeing out there? There, you and I were talking recently. I think there's a lot of men. We were talking about the Lindsey Clancy case. There's a lot of guys out there, black, white, Asian, Hispanic, that are just over the BS. In fact, the one juror who had the guts, who was enough of a hero to stand up and say no, actually was a black guy from Massachusetts. Didn't surprise me. I don't think it surprised you. Lots of guys out there, in particular of all different backgrounds, are over this BS. Are you seeing that in Michigan? What would you say about that juror, and how would you reach out to people, regardless of their background, to support you there?
0: Well, first of all, our hearts are still broken over those three little angels who were murdered in cold blood. And I want to applaud the gentleman who stood up for the right thing. He did the right thing, thinking more about those children than the political pressure and the pressure he was getting in the room. He understood the truth, and he did the right thing. And that's what's really missing right now in today's society, by switching truth for lies and lies for truth. And he stood up for truth on his convictions and did the right thing. But right now, overall, people are just sick of being told not to believe their eyes. People are sick of being sold a bill of goods. And people are beginning to wake up. People in Detroit, for example, know they've been under Democrat rule for over 60 years and nothing has changed. In fact, things have gotten worse. I was raised in Detroit, and the same houses that I passed by as a little boy that were burned during Devil's Night, I passed by as an adult, but there was a tree growing through it. Somebody needs to do something, and the good Lord has blessed me enough that I could step up and be able to fight for those who can't fight for themselves and stand for those who can't stand for themselves, and that's why I'm running. When you have things that where you are being able to deliver excellent schools, safer streets, and a more affordable Michigan, with policies that actually work in the real world, rather than these ivory tower ideas from the coastal elites that are completely detached from reality. These are the types of things that people are beginning to wake up and saying, enough, enough with the ideology, enough with the pandering. And frankly, when you look at places like Detroit, Jocelyn Benson was on the board of the SPLC, and this is a group that funneled money to extremist groups like the KKK. She also had two racial discrimination lawsuits against her and has a court case against her for racial gerrymandering in the city of Detroit. And so people are beginning to open their eyes and say, oh my goodness, we can recognize the difference between an opportunity with John James or an opportunist with Jocelyn Benson. And people are giving us a shot. I've gone around with everyone from preachers to rappers, and people are keeping an open mind. And I'm excited for the opportunity to make sure that we bring prosperity to everywhere around the state, but it's going to have a disproportionate positive effect to people who've been disrespected, disregarded, and disenfranchised for the longest period of time.
2: Congressman James, one of the stories that Clay and I have been trying to publicize a lot, you know, we just saw the president yesterday, and we were talking about what a great job FBI Director Patel has done, and the numbers speak for themselves. It shows quite clearly major drops in violent crime, particularly in cities where the federal government, using its resources like the FBI and other partner agencies, have cracked down on violent crime, D.C., Memphis, other places as well. Detroit has, unfortunately, for a long time had a reputation as a rough and violent place. If you become the governor of Michigan, are you looking to work with the Trump administration and federal law enforcement partners to bring something of a safety miracle to Detroit, bring the murder rate down 30, 40, 50%, as we've seen in other places?
0: I will work with anyone and everyone who's committed, as I am, to making Michigan and Michiganders safer. I'm going to start by working at the local level, by making sure that we're bringing resources to the local level to police our own streets. But then if there are resources available to support, then we will request those resources as they are needed. And I will work with anyone, Republicans, Democrats, anywhere in between, because my job is to be governor for all 10 million Michiganders, just like I served people of different races, colors, and creeds in combat, just like I serve my customers, regardless of race, color, and creed in business, and just like I'm serving every member of my district in Michigan as a congressman. This is service before self, and I'm excited for the opportunity to lead, and I will avail myself of every resource to

0: keep my people safe.
1: John James, I want you to tell us how we can help you. And I said this to you when I saw you most recently. Let me know when I can come up, and I will help you campaign over the get you over the finish line here. But I want you to give a chance, because I know you've introduced yourself a lot, but there's still people who don't know your background, don't know your story. Tell us about your service. Tell us where people can go to sign up and support and help you.
0: Well, I'm the result of the American dream. I'm the result of parents who came up from the Jim Crow South who believed that Michigan would give them a better life. But right now, I'm raising their grandchildren, my children, who might have to leave Michigan to find it. I think that's wrong. Right now, Michigan is the front lines of the battlefield in the midterms for the soul and the future of our nation and of this republic. And if we fall to socialism right now in this time, then Reagan's premonition will come true, that when we get older, we will talk about when we used to be a free nation. Right now, we have the opportunity as Republicans to do what we've always done. We have always marched to where the issues were. The Republican Party is a party of emancipation. The Republican Party is a party of women's suffrage. The Republican Party is a party of the civil rights movement and criminal justice reform. We just have to know our legacy and be able to stand up in this time to be able to free men from bondage and to save our state and our country from socialism. So if you'd like to learn more about what we have going on in Michigan on the front lines for this nation into the midterms to protect our majority in Congress, and to make sure that we have free and fair elections in a swing state like Michigan for the presidential, then go to johnjamesmi.com or follow me on socials at johnjamesmi. We need to spread the word. We need to swamp the vote. We need to make it too big to rig, and we need to make sure that we save our republic.
2: Congressman James, best of luck to you. When you win, come back and do a little victory dance here with us on the show, okay?
0: Sounds great. Thanks for having me.
2: Thank you. Thanks for being here.
3: 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Clay and Buck, it's a whole vibe.
2: To mark the 25th anniversary of September 11th, the Tunnel to Towers Foundation is embarking on the most comprehensive commemoration in its history, one that honors the past and educates generations of tomorrow.
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0: Welcome back in, Clay and Buck. I want to play Sonny Hostin, and then I want to get to Tom in Idaho, who's a retired judge. A couple of different legal issues that we were discussing. First, hear Sonny Hostin talking about this Cornell case. And I can't believe I'm saying this, Buck, but I think I co-sign on everything Sonny Hostin is saying here. Listen.
1: The pictures of these young men who have not been charged, not been adjudicated, are being plastered all over the internet. I think people are reporting this story inaccurately. I think they're reporting it unfairly. And while this is something that we have to take very seriously, there is no way, according to her statement in 2024, that any prosecutor would have brought forth.
2: Yeah, but she was intoxicated. How did she even
1: under New York law? Again, under New York law, voluntary intoxication, if you voluntarily drink 10 beers,
2: yeah,
1: and you voluntarily ingest ketamine, but that intoxication,
2: that, that doesn't have anything to do with the fact that the guys attacked her, whether she's drunk or
1: no,
2: not.
1: No, no. Well, according to her statement, she says they did not attack her. Her statement in 2024.
3: My issues with this
1: New
3: York law,
1: though. She consented to the sexual activity. She consented to it according to her own statement in 2024. Now, I prosecuted sex crimes for 10 years. I believe women. I am not saying that we shouldn't believe her, but in 2024, she said one thing,
2: right,
1: and now in 2026, she is saying another thing.
4: This is what I was trying to pull up before, Clay, just to make sure. And what she is saying, I did check, is true. This woman, who is now claiming she was gang raped, initially said it was consensual to the police.
0: Yeah.
4: That she consented to do the drugs and she consented to have sex. That is what is on the record right now. Now, she can go back and say, and she has now brought a separate claim and say that, no, it was actually a rape. But I will say two things about this. One, Sonny Hostin's analysis there sounds entirely reasonable, astute, and professional, which I think you and I are both kind of, wow, okay.
0: Yeah, good for her.
4: Good for her, right. No. When she says smart things, when she's being accurate, we're going to say she's being accurate. I think it's entirely. Another part of this that I do think is interesting, I just would note, as Sonny Hostin has come out in defense, and I shouldn't say in defense, but has the right approach to this case, which is to put the stated facts out there. Not all of the men involved in this are white. That is also just something to keep in mind. She is being very fair to these people who have had this allegation against them. I do wonder if she would be as fair if they were seven white defendants. That is all I am saying. Or seven white accused.
0: Do we know what the race of the woman is?
4: I
0: don't know either. Let's go. Tom, I asked the question because we played this Lindsey Clancy courtroom hearing today was frankly unprecedented. And I asked, hey, defense lawyers out there, people in the legal community, have you ever heard of a case where the defense in the first case is she lacked the mental capacity because of her insanity to have committed the murder? You're admitting that she did the murder. And now you're saying, well, she might not have even done the murder at all. And Tom in Idaho says he's a retired judge. 24 years you spent on the bench. Have you ever seen a case like this?
5: No, I haven't. I probably had hundreds of jury trials, and I've never seen an attorney do what this attorney is doing, and especially attacking a jury. A juror. I would take a look at filing a bar complaint against him, getting a lawyer to file a lawsuit against him for defamation, intentional infliction of emotional distress. This lawyer is disgusting.
0: Thank you for the call, Tom. When we come back tomorrow, let me just put a pin in this because I think this conversation is going to continue. We didn't play the juror who refused to vote not guilty. He gave a statement. It was on Fox News. I believe it was on Sean Hannity's show last night. We'll talk about him some more tomorrow because I do want to dive back into this. And for everybody out there, we've got loaded lines right now. For everybody out there, we're going to have more of a conversation about this because I've never seen anything like this, and I believe this story is going to grow potentially in the next 24 hours. So we'll be back with that and all of you tomorrow. Glad to have Buck back in the co-writing seat here, and thanks again to Admiral Flatley, and I hope your family at Arlington.
4: Thank you. Thank you very much, Clay. And on a much less serious note, your hair looked really on point today, buddy. Good job.
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9: I'm Anita Bonita. A plane bound for Boston early this morning is still missing. The medevac flight was carrying 6 people and disappeared off the coast of Nantucket. It was flying early from Bermuda and lost contact with the FAA before it was scheduled to land at Logan Airport. This was air traffic control.
10: 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They declare emergency and missed the landing.
9: The Coast Guard is searching for that Gulfstream G-100 jet. State news out of the United Arab Emirates says the co-pilot of the Fly Dubai flight that made news this week attempted to carry out a terrorist attack. They say he used a crash axe, which is typically kept in the cockpit for use during emergencies. Daniel Schlichter was sitting in the second row when he heard the fight between the captain and the co-pilot.
11: The first things I heard was the fight between the pilot and the terrorist, and it seems like I heard it very clearly. I was on the second row.
9: The co-pilot was identified as an Omani national. The United Nations says at least 150,000 people have fled their homes in Yemen in the middle of renewed violence that has killed hundreds. The UN's Francesco Gualtieri says their rapid response mechanism is helping.
12: We lead on behalf of four United Nations agencies the rapid response mechanism that within 72 hours from verified and registered displacements provide immediate material items such as food, water, everyday household items as well to help women and families and children to get along the first 5 days of their displacement.
9: Displaced people with their children can be seen living in tents, lining up to register for and receive aid, with some saying they don't have anything apart from the clothes on their backs. President Trump is back on the campaign trail, not for himself, but for others, looking to shore up lagging enthusiasm in the Republican Party ahead of next month's midterm elections. His supporters gathered in Alabama to attend a rally in Mobile. But not everyone outside yesterday's event was a supporter of the president's.
13: I don't know why he's coming here, other than I know that he would like Tommy Tuberville to be elected governor, which Tommy Tuberville has no experience, and he wasn't even a very good football coach. So I can't imagine what would be good about having him as the governor in Alabama. But that's why he's here. He's looking for a win.
9: The president's campaign stop today is in the swing state of Ohio. Federal regulators say Ford is recalling more than 40,000 vehicles due to a headlight defect that could reduce the driver's visibility. The vehicles potentially affected by the recall include Expeditions and F-250 SD, F-350 SD, F-450 SD, and F-550 SD models. 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
14: 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This October, start the conversation. 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Red Apple Audio Networks, raising awareness, sharing information, and encouraging our community to prioritize breast health.
9: Ukrainian President Volodymyr Zelensky says his country will double down on attacking Russian oil refineries in response to a new policy of airstrikes by Russia designed to force people to abandon Kyiv and other cities, but Ukraine will not be targeting civilians. Zelensky said his intelligence team has obtained documents showing that Russian President Vladimir Putin issued a new doctrine of military attacks on a much broader range of civilian targets ahead of this winter.
15: We know that they allow them to attack infrastructure. Yes, logistic, and especially to attack in the cities, in the villages, everywhere, roads, schools, hospitals, to pressure people to leave the capital, leave different cities.
9: Both sides deny deliberately targeting civilians. Anita Bonita, Worldwide News Network, New York.
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18: That's right, friends. This is the Asset Preservation Radio Hour with your financial advisor, Mr. Stuart Willis. He is the requirement to your retirement. He is the micro and macro to my economics. He's got the DNA of a CPA, and he is right here in the studios with us. Mr. Stuart Willis, how are you doing this week?
19: Man, that was a mouthful, Spike, and only you could do it. Only you can do it. Well, you know, To give our vocal cords a rest this week, I've decided to bring in our amazing advisor out of Peoria, Arizona, Scott Preble, will be joining the party. Welcome, Scott.
20: Thank you, thank you, thank you.
18: Scott, it is great to see you, man. I know that you do live events as well. You are a closing machine. You really love helping people. You love doing the event because you actually like talking to people and answering their questions. What do you like more? Do you like event night? Do you like when you've got somebody coming in for the first time? Do you like when you've got them coming in for the third time? What fires you up?
20: Well, for Stuart to just allow me to get out of my office every once in a while, you know, he reminds me I do have a face for radio consistently.
18: Oh, man.
20: But you know what? I do. I really enjoy getting up in front of a crowd and just talking about who we are, how we're different, and how we can help them. So, yeah, I do love those live events.
18: Well, don't go anywhere, folks. As our radio listeners, we've got a lot that we're going to talk about today, including the fact we've got some questions from the crowd. So Scott and I and the team who travel around, we collect kind of these questions. We learn from the case studies of what's literally fresh on people's minds. So we're going to go through some of that, including together in life but separate on paper. What do we do and what do we need to be concerned about if we are together, if we are couple-hooded together, but we are not legally together? What are our concerns? What are the pluses and minuses? What do we need to do? And, oh my gosh, there was a wonderful woman in Scottsdale recently, and I still love this, because we were talking about Social Security, which I'm going to get to in a second, and she said, well, what happens to Social Security if AI takes all of the jobs, and nobody is working, and nobody's paying into Social Security, won't it go away faster? Oh, it was a wonderful perspective, so I really appreciate where she was coming from. But first, John.
19: Don't give in to the AI fears here, Spike.
18: Okay. I know.
19: Come on.
18: I know.
19: We're being sent that information to slow down our AI progress, and guess who's doing it? Come on. We believe it's
18: all right,
19: China.
18: I need Scott back there to hold up three fingers. I need to make sure he's not an AI rendering of Scott Preble, or if that's the real Scott Preble. There it is. Okay, good.
20: Three fingers, and I do have a belly button, so we're all real here. We're good.
19: Not really sure what that means.
18: I'm going to steal Stewart's phrase, don't make it weird. You're making it weird already. And then a great person, 61 years old, and wanted a little bit more information on kind of what we were talking about on taxes. But first, when I woke up and opened up the news, you know, sometimes Stewart's got to take off because he's getting kicked in the face. He's doing his jiu-jitsu tournaments, and I woke up and was scouring through the news, and the very first story, very first thing I saw is Social Security is going to be reduced by 22% if taxes aren't raised. Now, there is a left side of the discussion. There is a right side of the discussion. But the one thing I can say I'm pleased about is that both sides are finally talking about it. Gentlemen, Stuart, you want to tell us kind of what's going on?
19: Yeah. So, I mean, that position itself is a political position, because listen to how you said it. If taxes aren't
18: raised. Well, I'm just reading the story. Exactly.
19: Well, let's just be clear, right? News is no longer news. News is politics, right? Just depends on what side you're aiming from, right? So the headline itself is innately political when they say taxes must be raised. So now they're taking the position that raising taxes is the only way to save Social Security. Now, there's a bunch of other ways, too, when it comes to the benefit. Obviously, this 22% reduction is highly misunderstood, where it's one of the biggest questions we have with new clients coming in that say, hey, I'm going to just take it early. Shouldn't I just take it early since we're going to be getting a reduction? I'll lock it in. No, because it actually locks in your rate based on what your rate would be today. If you're taking it early, you get actuarial reductions. If you take it late, you get delayed retirement credits. But that 22% reduction will reduce your benefit in the future if that date comes, even if you already file. So don't be tricked into filing early if it's not the right decision for you. And it may be the right decision. Everyone's situation is different.
18: Stuart, thank you very much. I agree with you on that, because that's what made me click on it. When they said, oh, what taxes are they going to raise? And it truly was clickbait. Because it was a perspective on raising taxes.
19: That's the point. Because there's other options. The other option is moving out your delayed retirement dates, right? Mm-hmm. So there have been real big changes to Social Security, as you know, Scott, the full retirement age, you know, used to be 62. They've moved it to 67 and will continue to make it later. So full retirement age, I would expect to be delayed even further. Just remember this. People were actuarially dead when Social Security was created by the time they got to full retirement age. The average person, I think the average lifespan was like 6 months on Social Security. Now people are living 20, 30 years on Social Security. Mm-hmm. Because health is better today. Health care is better today. People are living longer. And Social Security needs to adapt. Now, how are they going to do that? I think it's a combination of a few things. That's why planning is so important. It's our position that if they are going to raise taxes, they're going to raise taxes on the people with money. People who have done their job in retirement put money away in their IRAs and 401ks, and they're going to tax that income even more. Because remember, Social Security was never taxable when it first got created. Now it's up to 85% taxable, Scott.
20: Absolutely. And when those changes went into place, the government coined phrase is, okay, we're going to make these changes permanent. But we all know when the government decides to make something permanent, it's really until they decide to change it again.
0: Yeah.
20: You hit it right on the head. So if we know changes are coming one way or the other, one population or another, why are people really delaying or setting aside the planning prospects and the ideas to set aside for really good planning to know that these changes are coming? Why would you, like you said earlier, Spike, why would you not want to do it now then find out later we should have made some really good changes?
2: Scott, let's say that you take, I don't know, I'll just say 20 first appointments in a week. How often is this a major part of the concern or conversation for people who come into your office? Is this one of the first things that people want to talk about when you get started, let's say for the very first time?
20: You know, surprisingly, people aren't really considering Social Security as an aspect of planning for retirement. It's this thing that's always set aside. And I use the example of saying, okay, let's put your entire plan together. Let's make this thing solid. Okay. Oh, by the way, look over there on the floor. You know, $500,000 is dropped on the floor, and that's your Social Security planning. Do you want me to just kick it to the side?
19: That's exactly what I've seen for the last couple decades.
0: Wow.
19: Is people come in, they listen to our radio show, they watch our television show, the Asset Preservation Hour, and they've done their job. They've saved $500,000 in their IRAs or $1 million or $2 million or whatever they've saved, and they want to come in and make a plan around that money. But when we put their Social Security into our planning software, on average, we've seen if you're a married couple and you live to 85 years old, we see between $1 million and $2.5 million of Social Security over your lifetime. So if you want to plan this $500,000 or $1 million of investments that you've saved, why aren't we planning for the $1 million to $2.5 million of Social Security? And so once people realize how much it actually is, I think they start to consider, like, oh my gosh, we should plan this and not just take it for granted. There are tons of options to plan, not just when you take it, when your spouse takes it, but other things as well to start reducing the taxable consequence of Social Security, because we believe they're going to come after those people that have saved money for retirement.
2: If you are, let's say you're 60 years old and your full retirement age is a 66 or 67, do you think there's the possibility, I'm just asking, if you think they could push out Social Security, the age for your FRA, for anybody who was close to Social Security? Or do you think they might extend the ages for people who are, let's say, 20s, 30s, and 40s? Do you think it could happen to folks who are closer?
19: What are your thoughts,
20: Scott? I think it could happen. We've seen some pretty interesting things. But planning for the change is, I think, even more important. It's a part of overall financial planning.
19: Yeah, I mean, generally, they don't affect people that are going to, you know, require the benefit or be forced to take benefit within 5 years or 6 years. They usually will push it out, you know, 6, 7, 8, 10 years, so that the people that are about to file now probably won't get stuck with a massive change. But remember, it's important. It's a huge part of what you do. And if you're in a position where you've done your job, you've saved money, you've saved $500,000, $1 million, $2 million in your retirement, in your IRAs, because you were told to defer the taxes until later. 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
18: 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Questions from the crowd. Gentlemen, this happened at one of our events that was in our Colorado offices. It was a couple who came up to us. I believe he was 61, she was 60. And they said, we are together, but separate on all of our finances. They are not married. They live in the same house together. They share everything. They said they vacation together. Clearly, in every way, they were together. They just were not legally married. And they first asked the question, should they come in separately or should we come in together and plan? Where do we start from here?
19: You know, absolutely. Listen, if they know each other's business, then absolutely they should both come in together, right? No question. But here's the question. I want to understand how it's possible to talk my wife into giving me my own separate private checking account.
20: Not going to happen.
19: I mean, I see these relationships where the guy can have a separate checking account his whole life, and my gosh, life would be so much easier if my wife didn't give me grief about my checking account.
18: You're going to get like a checking account called Man Cave or something like that. It's your own total separate expenses.
20: Here's your allowance.
19: Exactly. Yeah. So, I mean, listen, at the end of the day, you know, we see it all the time. Oftentimes, we see all variations of that. You know, my buddy who just text messaged me a few minutes ago, just went through a divorce, and when I was helping him have conversations about, you know, his planning, the separation, all that stuff, tomorrow would have been his 13th wedding anniversary. So they made it, I don't know, 11 and a half, 12 years, but they never had community checking accounts. Theirs was all separate, right? How about you, Scott? Do you have separate accounts?
20: No, just one.
19: Okay, so
20: I'm not telling you my secret.
19: No, listen.
20: I didn't say it was mine.
18: Wait, Scott, what about the Cayman accounts? Why do I always see this paperwork that says the Caymans on it on top
20: secrecy,
18: of your
20: desk? Secrecy, Spike. Secrecy. What happened to that, brother?
19: All right. Yeah, right.
18: But wait, this does happen. You've seen this all before as financial advisors. Somebody's gone through a divorce. Maybe somebody's had a spouse pass away. They've got kids. They've got different family dynamics. It's not that unconventional to see something like this.
19: So even if they're not married, I think the one concern with not being married but spending your life together is the death benefits for a lot of the things you've earned your whole life, for your pension plan, for example, or for your or for your Social Security benefit. You know, if the survivor has a big benefit, let's just say hypothetically there was one of the, you know, they're not married, one of the bigger earner has a $4,000 a month Social Security, the other one has a $900 a month Social Security. There's going to be a massive, you know, problem when that income goes away if everything was dependent on the community's income.
20: Not to mention the IRA, spousal continuance on an IRA.
19: You know, great point, right? If your intention, Scott, gosh, I knew I brought you for a reason.
2: They will explain it. Yeah, Scott, if you don't mind.
19: Explain that.
20: So if you're married and you pass away, and you have your spouse as the primary beneficiary, they are allowed some special treatment of that money that people that are not a spouse would have. So the spouse can actually assume the IRA and carry those assets through life as though they were their own, considering the RMDs down the required minimum distributions down the road. However, if the beneficiary is a non-spouse or a child or something like that, they are not given that spousal continuance. And now the rules have been changed to 10 years. They have to dissolve that money within 10 years rather than carry it out through their life.
19: Yeah, okay. You know, and that's a huge part because remember, when it comes to these assets, if your non-spouse, we'll call it your non-spouse partner, is intended to get that money, but then it's intended to go to your kids, here's where the real problem begins. For non-spouse beneficiaries, there's a 10-year window or 10-year clock that begins. But once they're gone, the remainder, if it's going to your kids, for example, they now only have 5 years. So it becomes an inherited IRA, and it really accelerates the payment. So it becomes an inherited IRA.
2: 5 years?
19: 5 years for the inherited. So it's the double inherited, right? So it goes to one non-spouse, that's the only 10-year window that can begin. When that person passes away, because it wasn't assumed as a spouse, right? Because it wasn't assumed as a spouse, the next beneficiary only has 5 years to deplete that. So let's say you've done your job, right? You've saved money, you've saved $500,000, $1 million in your IRA. If your partner passes away after you do, they inherit the money, now it goes to the kids. It's going to be some massive taxable payments going there, which is why the Roth accounts are so much friendlier to pass these assets. You do it at a time. And are taxes going up or going down? In the first segment, Spike, we talked about taxes going up to pay for Social Security. Where do you think they're going to get that tax money? They're going to be getting it from the people that have money in these tax-deferred accounts, which is why we say, let's go ahead and pay the taxes now while taxes are on sale. It is now, you know, the end of September here, right? October is the beginning of our tax planning season. Technically, we really start to push October 15th, okay? Why? It's because that's the final extension date, the final filing date for all the people that extended their 2025 taxes. So we now switch modes from filing returns to planning the 2026 tax year, right? We look back on the year. Does it make sense to do a Roth conversion to harvest gains, harvest losses, all that stuff? And for those people that have, you know, non-spouse partners, and they want this money to go to them, but then they also want it to go to their kids. Now it's time to do some real planning. It might make sense, Scott, to do that planning now, to pay the taxes now while they're on sale.
20: 100%. I ask clients, okay, think about this for a minute. If you're at the end of your life, where do you think your children or beneficiaries are in their income-producing periods of their life? The lowest or highest? And almost all times people say, my kids are making more money than I've ever seen. So what do you think is going to happen when you pass over a fully taxable asset to somebody already in a decent tax bracket now with forced income?
19: You think that you're deferring this payment, saying, oh, you know what, let the kids deal with it. I just had one of our longest clients. I think she's been with us 22, 23 years now since the beginning of my time in asset preservation. And she brought her son in. She just, Carol just lost one of her children. And you know, we needed to start planning. And she is 89 years old, about to turn 90. And she brought her son in from Georgia to start saying, hey, we need to start planning this stuff. And she never wanted to talk about Roth conversion because she was just like, hey, it's going to be split three ways. Let them deal with it later. Mm-hmm. Well, the problem is she's now realizing that, you know, this could be a problem. So for the first time ever at 90 years old, we may start talking about Roth conversions. And you'll hear financial advisors all the time say, oh, once you're past 80 years old, it doesn't make sense to do a Roth conversion. And let me just tell you this, that's hogwash. It's nonsense. Every situation is different. A lot of times financial advisors don't want to do Roth conversions for you for this one simple reason. And actually, there's a couple. Number one, they don't understand how to do the tax planning. That's number one. Number two, never forget how they get paid, okay? Financial advisors get paid on the dollars that they manage. And let's say you have $1 million, okay? And they decide that, hey, we're going to convert this at a 24% tax rate. Well, guess what? That $1 million is no longer $1 million. You've had to pay taxes, and now you have $760,000. They just gave themselves a 24% pay cut to pay the dang tax bill. And a lot of time, these advisors are trying to grow their books of business rather than looking out as a fiduciary for your interests. They're giving themselves pay cuts, and these guys, financial advisors, are the laziest human beings on the planet. Hey, when I go on, listen, it makes me crazy, Spike and Scott. When I go onto Instagram and I see these guys golfing 3 days a week, when we're in here working, it upsets me. They talk about growing their business, but they don't want to grow their business. They want to cruise on the work they've done in the past. They do the least amount of work necessary. So just make sure that if you're in a position where your financial advisor isn't giving you the right tax advice because they're trying to preserve their business, because they know when you're in an IRA, you're trapped. You're not going to use that money. 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
2: 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Mr. Stuart Willis, he is the requirement to your retirement. 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
19: Don't make it weird, Spike. You're making it weird.
20: We are in some serious trouble.
2: No.
19: My wife's already questioning my long hours. I don't need the romance part, so that's what I have Scott for. Listen to that voice. He's just as attractive in person as his voice is on the radio.
2: He does have a great voice, man. I love having him on the radio show. So, hey, Scott, you and I, we both do these live events, and I love the questions afterwards. You know, we can do the presentation, but what's interesting is what comes out of people's minds and their questions from what they see of what we present. This couple we were just talking about, together in life, separate on paper. They're a couple who's come together later in life. Maybe we're going to find out in their first appointment. I think they've probably both gone through a divorce. Sounds like they both have separate kids, and all of their finances are separate. Are there other concerns for you? I love what you guys were saying about the IRAs, and I didn't know all of that about the numbers. But what about like the decision making later in life for two people? They know that they're together. They don't need to go in front of a church or a synagogue or a judge and say that we're together. But are there other things they need to be concerned about?
20: Yes, absolutely. One question I always ask my clients is, all right, what is it you would like your money to do while you're alive? And they can answer that no problem. But then I ask them, what would you like your money to do when you pass away? Who's involved? And you mentioned, you know, yes, they know what their life is like and it works. But does, you know, do all the other financial institutions also know that? Have you assigned beneficiaries? So one of the things we really concentrate on, not only in the solid financial planning, but also in that succession planning, where do you want your money to go? And a lot of times people would say, Scott, you just don't understand. Our children just love each other. They would never, ever argue about money. And, you know, we say it all the time. If you want to see a little bit of chaos, you want to see, those little darlings get together when it decides, you know, who's deciding where the money goes. But also, what happens if one of you becomes ill? Have you designated who that person is going to be to make those medical decisions or any of those final decisions, right? Have you put together that solid succession plan? So, yeah, absolutely important.
2: Well, and that's, I always like to say, so let's say a meteor falls out of the sky and falls on your partner you're together with, but, you know, legally not, you know, and you're lucky enough to survive it and you go into hospital care. There's everything from access to accounts to who's going to be able to make medical decisions, who's going to be able to make financial decisions. I mean, it is somewhat restrictive even for people who are married. For instance, this one has always baffled me. You can have two people who are married together for 40 years. Somebody, let's say, has a stroke. They're in the hospital for, let's just say, a very, very long time. And even though they're a beneficiary on that person's 401k, if that's where a lot of their life savings is, it's not like the spouse can contact the 401k and say, we need to start tapping into these funds. That spouse has no access to that. That is not their account, even though they're the spouse, even though they're a beneficiary. So if you are separate, if you are not even spousal, are there things that having, let's say, financial directives for one another that can be helpful and protective?
20: Yeah, really important. And a lot of people don't understand. They'll say, well, we have a power of attorney. And I said, well, that's fantastic. That usually comes into play when you pass away, or I'm sorry, when you're alive. But what happens when when you pass, that power of attorney, which that solid succession you thought was there, also leaves with you. So what have you done after the fact? And a lot of people run into trouble when that happens.
2: Yeah. And then married or not married, how many times do you review folks' accounts and when you start talking about the estate planning and you look at beneficiary designations and either they're not updated, they're blank, they're underfilled out, or maybe even they have a former spouse on there?
20: A lot of times they're very outdated, or if they put together a trust, sometimes they don't understand that you have to go to the different financial institutions and let them know that you have a trust. because just because you have a trust in the drawer doesn't mean that all the different financial institutions know who's who and what to do and who's going to come in and represent you.
19: Yeah, I mean, we see a lot of estate planning mistakes when people have a trust. They just assume it's protected and done. And I'm a big fan of taking the approach that says, you know what? Let's assume it's all improper. It's all done poorly. Because if it's not, if you don't assume it's wrong, you're never going to find the mistakes. We see tons of things, especially, you know, in 2022, 2023, when people all refinanced their homes because of the low rates. A lot of people that had trust didn't realize that when they refinanced, it moved the house out of the title of the, you know, as a trust owning it to them individually. And now your trust does nothing for that property other than make sure that the probate court knows where it's intended to go. The point of a trust is to avoid probate, and people can create tons of mistakes when it comes to trust and tax planning. It's something you need to double check.
2: Is this a possible tool then that you might want to consider to help out couples like this who are together but they are not legally, you know, married and binded in that sort of way? That trust planning can usurp and give more power to a will or even your beneficiary designate, making sure you've got a trust to say, hey, if something happens to me, they get to stay in the house. This is our house together. And then eventually it's going to go to the kids. Because otherwise, it's going to go to whoever, you know, is designed.
19: Spike, that's a wonderful point you're making here. When it comes to, let's think about this, okay? Let's say that you have a person that's a non-spouse, or let's say you're married, but it's a second marriage. And this house you have is something that you saved for, that you intended to go to your children, right? Let's just say the new spouse has children also, but this was really your asset and you wanted it to be going to your children, but you want your spouse to be able to live in it for the rest of their lives. Well, there's documents that you can create within your trust that are called a life estate that allows your current spouse or your partner to live in it during their lifetime, but they don't have the ability to sell it. If they fail to live in it for a year or 2 years, whatever it spells out, that the asset is basically sold and given directly to your children, because we see it all the time. You know, as much as you think that, hey, the new spouse loves your existing kids, you know, your kids, we see it all the time where your kids get cut out. Your kids get cut out of the estate and there's nothing you can do, right? You've given your spouse the permission to change the document, the trust, and they just cut out your, you know, they cut out your kids because they're looking out for their own. And is it right? Is it wrong? I'm not here to judge that. I'm just here to make sure that you understand that there are documents that can protect your interests. And it's a good way to keep the honest people honest, to keep them away from making those sort of bad decisions.
2: 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Now, you guys might laugh at me at this one, but I thought this was a wonderful question from an older woman at one of the seminars. We were talking, as we were about half an hour ago, about the possibilities on Social Security being reduced if it's not funded better or differently. And this woman said, well, none of the young people are working today, and even if they are, I think their jobs are being replaced by AI. If all of the jobs are going to get replaced by AI, doesn't that mean that Social Security will go away faster because nobody will be working? Now, it's a lovely question. I get it, and I'm not laughing at her. I actually thought it was quite brilliant of her connecting the dots, but the if is, if all jobs are replaced. Gentlemen, is this the first time that technology has replaced jobs in our lifetime?
19: The answer is no. I mean, don't you remember the old story about Paul Bunyan, right? The man that was trying to, you know, take the, you know, compete with the machine, the logging machine. I mean, I remember it as a childhood story. Even the strongest man in the world couldn't keep up with the logging machines. And it's the same thing with AI. Listen, AI is going to reshape the way that administrative jobs are done. Now, it's funny, people

0: AI is not perfect right now. AI has tons of mistakes. It hallucinates. It is not where it needs to be to do those kind of things. But I think that there are going to be jobs that, you know, if you're a button pusher that doesn't have a lot of thought behind the process, you're just filling out forms, yeah, your job's in jeopardy, right? Elon Musk has proposed the concept that we're going to be in this sort of post-economic world where productivity is going to be so great with robots and so forth that, you know, we may enter this sort of pseudo-socialist environment where everybody makes an income off of the production of these robots, right? It's a scary way to think, right? It's a scary way to think, but when you've got these means of production that are out there producing and being productive, there may not need to be the sort of taxes that we have to do, you know, it is this kind of Orwellian future that I don't know, man. I don't want to be sketched out by it. I know that a lot of the fear mongering around AI right now is it's propaganda. China is behind us, okay? And there are a lot of people, us trying to slow down production, and the pressure in the news to slow down production of AI, there's some arguments that it's just China trying to slow us down so they can catch up. It's a war, right? It's like the Cold War. Is it true? Is it not? Here's the thing. What I do know is that I don't know. And I know this, that, you know, fear is never the right way to conduct business. It's not a good way to plan. It's not a good way to fight, right? And to me, planning is a fight, right? You know, you've kind of made fun of my jujitsu in the past, Tim. And if you're watching us on Spotify, you can see my nose is twisted up and always busted up and, you know, from getting beat up in jujitsu. But at the end of the day, if I went in there scared, I'd get beat up every single time.
1: Yeah.
0: You know what I mean? And I think it's the same way with your plan. Don't be afraid. Take the reins. Mm-hmm. Make a decision, right? If you're playing scared, you're going to get punched in the nose. You're going to get beat up. It's time to take control of your future by not being afraid, by dealing with a group of people who are confident in their process, that act as fiduciaries in your best interest, that have survived the test of time, that isn't some pop-up company. Next year we are celebrating our 30th year in business. Right. So 1997, our company was founded, and next year is our 30th year in business. We are excited that we won't, you know, be gone in a couple of years. We're going to be here for another 30 years. And if you're looking for a company that will be there for you for the next 30, that's us. And we hope you.
1: Sorry to interrupt you there, Stuart, but we got to go out to commercial break right now. 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
1: Welcome back to the Asset Preservation Hour. We've got financial advisor Stuart Willis and Scott Preble on the horn today. Glad to have both of you gentlemen in here. This was another perspective from one of our live events, and I enjoy this one as well. This person was also, I think, about 62. I think he had a spouse there with him. He says, look, I'm really excited to see what you guys are talking about as far as taxes, but I just don't think there's anything you're going to be able to do for me. I've got a couple of million dollars saved. It's all tax deferred.

0: I've been saving 401ks my entire life. I'm probably going to get hit by Irma, which maybe we can explain. Irma, he's like, I know you guys will probably talk about that, and so I'm going to pay higher in my Medicare payments. It's just frustrating. I wish somebody had told this to me 30 years ago. Is there anything you can do for somebody who has a lot of their money tax deferred in their 60s?
1: Yeah, it's a perfect situation. But everything you just described right there and the way he's describing it for himself is clearly reactionary. What's missing is action, taking action. And he's a perfect scenario to start putting that math, science, and economics behind everything that he's doing. In looking at all kinds of things, Roth conversions, preserving legacy for himself, preserving legacy for his family and his wife. He maybe down the road, he could even do qualified charitable donations with some of that required minimum. I mean, he could be blessing people he doesn't even know yet. There's so many things we can do to preserve all that.
2: The Children of Stewart College Fund is accepting donations right now.
1: Hands are out, willing, ready to receive. But yeah, absolutely. He's in a perfect scenario to take action, not be fear of, have the fear of reaction to what the situation is.
0: Well, how about this? I know whichever advisor he was talking to, we were asking, say, sir, are you going to continue working or did you want to retire right now? He's like, I'm probably going to work for another 4 or 5 years. Shouldn't he find out what kind of tax differentiation options he has at work? I mean, is it worth for somebody in their 60s to start looking at Roth 401ks at their workplace?
2: Yeah, that's the thing, is that, tax deferral is a very, very intoxicating thing to do, right? Hey, I'm saving money now, right? It feels good to save money. It's funny. Just now, I don't know if you saw me waving if you're watching us on Spotify, I was waving to someone as he passed by my office here a couple minutes ago. It's a new CPA that we just hired for one of our offices in Arizona. And what it reminds me of is this guy has a great resume, been in, tax for, 15 years, 20 years, a great, great story. But a lot of CPAs, when we hire a CPA, we always have to untrain them and retrain them. Because even though they're good at preparing taxes, most of them are reactive to the current tax year. They're trying to be heroes with this year's tax year. And so they're trying to save you taxes this year, where we try to get them to rethink things, to look at not just today, but 5 years, 10 years, 30 years down the road, how to be efficient. And I would just say this, don't take the bait. Don't take the bait of feeling comfortable with the tax deductions or the tax deferral that you're getting now. It's now time to consider unwinding that tax time bomb, because here is the truth. Forget the politics of it. Forget who you support politically. Here is the truth. Taxes are on sale right now. They're on sale for the middle class. If you make under $700,000 a year, $800,000 a year, you are the middle class, right? Everyone defines it how they want, but that is the truth. Taxes are on sale right now. If you don't take advantage of this sale, shame on you. That's on you, right? You've made that because guess what? Now you know they're on sale, and you not taking action to plan around it. Hey, I shouldn't have said shame on you. At the end of the day, good for you if you decide not to take it. I hope you make the right decisions right now to plan, because wealthy people stay wealthy because they plan. They take action when it's time to take action. And at the end of the day, tax deferral, there are choices you have now to unwind that tax time bomb. There is no better time than right now.
0: Scott, maybe you can talk about, so as Stuart was just saying, new CPA, and I know that, everybody in the office, all of you financial advisors, but then we bring in these tax strategies. So when you've got somebody, though, like a CPA, who's somebody who's part of our team on staff, and you start talking to somebody about Roth conversion, it's not conceptual. You get to sit across from somebody and say, and by the way, so now we're going to put this across our CPA's desk, we're going to look at it, and I'm going to kind of walk you through it. Is it nice to have that tax person there to kind of be on the staff, as opposed to somebody you've got to talk to on the outside and explain what you're trying to do?
1: Oh, 100%. And Stuart put it, perfect. a lot of the CPAs want to be the hero today and make current today's or this year's tax feel great. What we've noticed is that it may feel good at the moment, but what about the potential tax collateral damage that's going to start coming up down the road? Who's planning for that? That's the difference that we make here is, yes, we want this year to be right. We want the taxes to be right. But we also want to make sure you're taking every opportunity to make it better tomorrow and the year after and your legacy as well. So having them in the office, one, completely rare, if you think about it, from a financial firm's perspective, mm-hmm. to have that talent and that knowledge in your office. But yes, absolutely beneficial.
0: Let me explain for our listeners out. When you're saying that the CPA wants to be the hero, I get it. Most folks, most listeners, most regular folks, if you're not getting the idea on Roths yet and conversions, go to their CPA in the first quarter of every year and say, hey, buddy, make sure I pay as little in taxes as possible. And we do that with our 401ks, and it feels good. That's what Stuart was talking about a few minutes. It feels good. Oh, I get to subtract a little bit more. I don't have to pay this in taxes. But if you use the farmer analogy, and if you ask people, if you had a couple of bags of seed and you were going to grow an acre of something, would you rather pay tax on what are those seeds there or what eventually is all of the harvest? And that's been what we've done for the last 30 to 40 years. We've been kicking everything off, and people say, hey, you know what? No, don't pay it on seed. Don't pay it on seed. Don't worry. Pay it on the harvest later, because you know what? You'll be in a lower tax bracket.
2: And you know what's interesting? I actually had this conversation maybe 6 months ago. I was heading to a UFC fight, and I was a guest on somebody's private jet. The guy was a billionaire here in Arizona. And he's like, look, I've always taken the approach that pay taxes later, defer, defer, defer. Because we were having this argument over Roth conversion or not, right? Well, what he didn't understand and didn't even think about is that his estate is huge, right? The $15, $16 million exclusion, the rest has estate tax to his kids. He never even thought about the fact that with the $100 million or so, he has tax deferred, right? No. He didn't realize that if he paid the taxes on converting that, not only is he prepaying this tax, and the guy's 50 years old, so he's got a super healthy, long time to live, but it'll all pass to his kids income tax-free. But the amount that he pays to tax right now will come out of his estate, right? When you're that wealthy, you're trying to figure out, how can I get it out of my estate? Well, paying the tax bill, you're allowed to do with this money, right? You can pay the tax bill. It lowers your estate value. It's something to think about. Sometimes it's time to shake your Etch-a-Sketch and start over, to have a plan and to get a new perspective on things. You know, listen, you don't know what you don't know. And sometimes it's worth, if you've been with the same advisor for years and you haven't been given a very tax, you know, a tax strong, you know, position, if you haven't done real tax planning, maybe it's time to get a second opinion. Like my good friend in Pennsylvania, Brian Cuanto, always says, you can't get a second opinion from the guy who gave you the first. If you're looking for that second opinion, we're here to give it to you. No cost, no catch. We're just here to see if we're a great fit. Maybe we are, maybe we're not. 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
0: Mr. Stuart Willis, thank you very much. 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
6: 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The views, statements, and opinions expressed herein are those of the individual speakers and not necessarily those of Foundations and its affiliates. The information contained herein does not constitute an offer to sell any securities or represent an express or implied opinion or endorsement of any specific investment opportunity, offering, or issuer. Any discussion of performance or returns is not indicative of future results. Any discussions of specific strategies are for informational purposes only and have been provided to help determine whether they may be appropriate for your specific situation. If applicable, the primary goal is converting retirement assets into a Roth IRA is to reduce the future tax liability on the distributions you take in retirement or on the distributions of your beneficiaries. Each individual investor's situation is different, and any ideas provided may not be appropriate for your particular circumstances. Comments regarding a particular client's experience may or may not be the same as another client's experience and is not an indication that any client or prospective client will experience the same or a higher level of future success or performance. Foundations only transact business in those jurisdictions where it's properly registered or is excluded or exempted from registration requirements. Registration as an investment advisor is not an endorsement of the firm by securities regulators and does not mean the advisor has achieved a specific level of skill or ability. Nothing herein constitutes a recommendation that any security, portfolio, or securities or investment strategy is suitable for any specific person. 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
10: I am Anita Bonita. Ontario-based Latitude Air Ambulance says the search continues off the coast of Nantucket for one of its planes, which was carrying six people when it lost contact with the FAA early this morning. Air traffic control says it reported electric issues before losing contact.
11: Okay, you declare an emergency. Okay, yeah, you're coming in a little weak, so you're coming, I didn't hear what your response was if you were declaring emergency or not.
10: The Boston-based Gulfstream G100 flying from Bermuda was in an active medevac operation transferring a patient to a local hospital. Iran has inaugurated a second makeshift military base in Tehran in a show of defiance against U.S. threats to blow up and annihilate the Islamic Republic. The camp will be used by the country's regular army to train volunteers. A similar camp was recently set up in eastern Tehran. Iranian authorities say more than 500,000 volunteers have signed up for military training and fighting U.S. forces in case of a ground invasion. In May, government officials said more than 30 million people in Iran, which has a total population of some 90 million, had volunteered via an online form or at public gatherings to lay down their lives for their government. Those figures could not be independently confirmed. The co-pilot accused of the axe attack on a captain of a bound for Israel with 182 people on board was a national of Oman who'd been barred from his own country's airline because of concerns about his extremist views. He's been identified as Hammam al-Hammami. Al-Hammami's actions nearly crashed the flight before passengers and others were able to subdue him. The captain spoke through a translator from his hospital bed.
12: When I was lying on the floor, I could feel that the aircraft was plunging, and I said to myself while I was getting beaten, "This is the last push, Smeet. Do it." Somehow, I opened the door, and everyone came in.
10: The United Arab Emirates is leading the investigation. Riot police charged against housing protesters today in Valencia when some demonstrators threw fences at officers after a march to the city ending in front of the Palace of the Arts of Reina Sofia. There have been protests all across Spain with thousands marching in Madrid for a general strike. A New York Post review of federal and state crime data says a staggering 8,227 rapes were reported at American colleges and universities in 2024. Nationally, according to data from the U.S. Department of Education, the University of Utah had the greatest number of reported rapes, 146, 50 more than the number logged at the next school on the list, University of Colorado Boulder. Most of the alleged attacks at U of U took place in dorms, with others reportedly taking place in other campus buildings and off-campus properties run by the school or a student organization. Tonight at sundown, Jewish communities begin celebrating the happiest day on the Hebrew calendar, Simchat Torah, which literally means rejoicing with the five books of Moses. If you're celebrating, Chag Sameach. 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
7: 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Now, here's Yana Derilis.
13: A new study from the University of California, Irvine, published in Current Obesity Reports, suggests that a father's health way before conception may influence a child's future risk of obesity. Researchers found that factors such as diet, weight, stress, and lifestyle habits can affect child's health through both biological and environmental pathways. So health habits don't just benefit you, they may help shape the health and future of generations. Want to fight disease from the inside out? An anti-inflammatory diet is your secret weapon. Fill your plate with berries, leafy greens, salmon, olive oil, and turmeric to ease pain, boost immunity, and protect your heart. Feeling stressed? Step outside and kick off your shoes. Grounding, a popular holistic activity, is walking barefoot on grass or sand, and this helps balance your nervous system, reduce inflammation, and reset stress by syncing with the Earth's natural energy. Remember, we're electrical beings. I'm Yana Derilis for the Worldwide News Network.
10: America's multi-billion-dollar market for hemp products with THC faces elimination before the end of the year since Congress voted to close the loophole in federal law that allowed it to flourish. The products include everything from THC seltzer sold at Target to smokable cannabis flowers. The short-term funding bill signed by President Trump delayed the effective date of the hemp-derived THC ban from November 12th to December 11th, which gives Congress a little more time to consider whether to regulate the products instead of outright banning them. Eric Zipperly is CEO of Cornbread Hemp in Louisville. He had this to say about that deadline.
14: If it goes through in December, this place is toast. It's gone. We will not be here anymore.
10: Zipperly says he saw his business grow from just him and his cousin to a workforce of 105 that ships out 50,000 orders a month of seltzers, gummies, and more all across the country. Anita Bonita, Worldwide News Network, New York.
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0: Happy Saturday, Las Vegas. We're back. You're tuned in to the Local Lending Show brought to you by GFO Capital Mortgages. This is your host, Kevin Sherbo, with your co-hosts, Danny Velasquez and Gregory Francis Louis, owner and operator of GFL Capital Mortgage. How are you guys doing this morning?
1: We are living.
2: I'm great.
0: Nice. Nice. So, who are we? You know, where have we come from?
1: Well, I'll let you lead with that. You're the first one that got it.
0: So just me talking up, huh? All right, so formerly known as Clear to Close and Apt to Close, the radio show, what was it, about 3 or 4 years ago?
1: Yes,
0: it's been a while. It's been a while since we've been on the air. But we're back. I think it's important to reach out to folks of the Vegas Valley and make sure they're up to date with the new trends of the market in real estate, in mortgage lending, so they can navigate their way through, right?
1: Yeah.
0: And so I know that when we left, you know, things were a little turbulent. They still are.
1: Yes, they are.
0: So it's been 3 years. Everybody like hoping and praying that things were going to get better. And they're still all right. Danny would say they're great.
1: Everything's great. We're alive. We're kicking. The sun is shining on our faces. We good.
0: All right. So who's GFL Capital Mortgage and where do they come from?
1: GFL Capital Mortgage. I'll let you lead and finish that, Gregory Francis.
2: Well, we're a wholesale lender that's based out of, we are still based out of California, but we migrated to the beautiful state of Nevada, specifically, you know, coming to Clark County,
0: right.
2: And that was when in 2015.
0: Yep, 2015. It's been over 10 years now,
2: and we are here. As Danny would say, we're a staple here, and you know we're living in the greenest desert in America.
1: Yes, sir. Yes, sir.
0: So how long have we been in business?
2: We've been in business since 2007.
0: Okay.
2: So during the Great
0: Depression?
2: Yeah.
0: Well, the second recession. Depression. Great Recession.
2: The Great Recession is when we decided to open up our doors and help the public.
0: Right. So we're at it again.
1: Yeah.
0: We're at it again. We're not in the Great Recession, right, Danny?
1: No, we're not. We're in the greenest desert in America here locally.
0: Right.
1: But things are challenging. We can't discount that. But like we always talk about is that if you work with a good ally, a good team, it's always going to be attainable.
0: Right.
1: And that's what we've done since we moved here is that, yes, the first couple of years, we were very quiet here in town. We were on the radio, billboards, TV.
0: Right.
1: But none of that materialized, right? It was just an upward market in interest rates. Like we got caught where rates started going up.
0: Right.
1: And from there, it's just like, okay, what do we do now, right? And do we pivot? And that was one thing that I'm very, very grateful is that we're always pivoting. Doesn't
0: right.
1: matter, good times, bad times, great times, whatever times. We got to learn to pivot and make sure that we help the community, ourselves, and make sure that we're standing upright. Because in a city where it's run by greed,
0: mm-hmm.
1: people like us stand out all the time. Like, I go to meetings, I go to events, and I'm Jolly Ranchero, right? Like, I'm the guy that, hey, he's Jolly a happy Ranchero. One. Why is he all happy, right? And it's right. happy because I'm serving and I'm doing something I love. Like, this is my career. This is what I'm good at. This is what I do 24/7. I'm not part-time in it, right? It's just, this is what I'm good at.
0: Right.
2: Well, I think you just mentioned that. We, for the first number of years, I mean, we just took a back seat. And kind of, you know, wanted to, I guess, see what our foundation was like here in this city.
0: Right.
2: And we had to lay our foundation and figure out the best way to get into this market as well as help people, like how we can reach out to people to actually help them and educate them when it came to mortgage and
0: right clients. How to help this specific market, because yeah. we are in multiple states and have helped multiple cities, right? But Vegas is special.
1: Yes,
0: definitely a special
2: place. It's a different city than most cities, as our listeners and most people know. I mm-hmm. mean, we're most of the job creation or the jobs that are present are right. in the service industry,
0: right.
2: and it's people just have different views of life, especially when it comes to how frequent people may be moving in the city
0: right,
2: and leaving.
0: Transient.
2: It's a transient city for the most part, but I shouldn't say for the most part, but historically.
0: Right.
2: I feel like now the city's changed to where people are, you know, settling down here. They're realizing, hey, it's not just the Strip.
0: Right.
2: Summerlin, Henderson, the suburbs, they're great areas to raise your family and build a life.
0: Right. And it's changed since we got here. I mean, when I first arrived here in 2015, it was way more transient. There wasn't the sports teams. There wasn't the, it was more still, you know, your, basically people just coming here for a vacation right. on the weekends. People would live here for a year or two, you know, work on the Strip and then move back to where they came from. I think that over the last 10 years, we've seen a lot more neighborhoods built and people staying here for the long term, people actually wanting to live in Las Vegas.
2: Yeah. And I think, you know, going back to the show, who we are, we're mortgage educators. We're going to help the public, but we're also going to have fun. We're going to have fun. Right. We're going to talk about just daily events, what's going on with our lives. Not that the listeners may care, but we're still
0: going to get to know us.
2: Yeah, we're still going to have fun with it and just be real.
0: Right.
2: And that's what we're all about, is just being transparent and being real and educating and helping people, because we know that it will come full circle.
0: Right. And a lot of times people are used to mortgage people that are looking to just sell.
1: Yeah.
0: Sell the dream. It's always, you know, looking for the next application, pressure sales, things like that.
2: Making the most money on a loan.
0: Right.
2: It's not a good business model. And actually, unfortunately, it's created a stereotype with how people in mortgage may be.
0: Right.
1: Yeah, and even realtors, realtors tend to think that we're all the same, and that's one thing that for sure, I've changed, and we've all changed together here in the city, where the first couple of years, you know, we were very quiet, just observant, looking to see what was going on in the city, and we took the temperature pulse, right?
0: Right.
1: And we found out, okay, you're like that, we're not like that, right? And those are some of the things that the community and our clients, when they come, they're like, oh, this is totally different than what I was expecting, right?
0: Right.
1: Like, we brought a lot of new things. Like, we were one of the very first lenders here in the city that was closing loans in less than 14 days.
0: Right.
1: Like, before that, everybody was like, what are you guys talking about, right? And we were, like, laughing, like, no, we're closing stuff in 14 days.
0: Like that's up? Normal.
1: Yeah, that's and all of a sudden, everything got caught up, right? And
0: right.
1: So those are the things that we're always looking to push the envelope. Now, the same thing is that we're always at the forefront here in the city of bringing so many new programs, so many ways to make a loan work, because of all the relationships that we have throughout the mortgage industry. It's not just here. It's like everybody knows that this state is somewhere where profitability can work if we all work together, and we built that relationship with our investors.
0: Right. And I think that when we first got here, it was very largely retail lenders, large box lenders. There wasn't a whole lot of wholesale here, being that you have to have a resident as part of the company.
1: Yeah.
0: You can't just be an outside company or an outside large company and not have a presence here or a physical location here in order to do business in the state of Nevada.
1: Right.
0: Which, unfortunately, I think kind of hurt the consumer here
2: because
0: we had less competition. Folks that did want to invest here, not us, but other companies that would say, hey, we want to do business in Nevada, but we're going to build in a margin for Nevada because we had to have an extra expense
1: yes.
0: in order to work there. We had to have an office and all
1: yeah.
0: this. That's something that we kept flat across
1: yeah.
0: all of our states, really. We keep the margins flat. And so that's why when we came here, as you know, Danny, when you were taking the temperature out there, we were quite a bit cheaper when it came to our margins and our interest rates.
1: Yeah, and even now, we're still cheaper.
0: You know, right.
1: That's one of the things that we've always strived as a wholesale mortgage lender, is that we're looking for the cheapest route for our clients, because it is expensive, right?
0: Mm-hmm.
1: And that's where we strive, like many people here in the city. Like, we brought UWM when we first got here, right? We were one of the first key accounts. We pivoted and we went to Rocket Mortgage because they offer what? More services, more things for the community, just more, right?
0: Yeah.
1: And so while
0: talking about margins too.
1: Yeah. While everybody, don't get me on start on that, right? But while everybody, even brokers here,
0: right,
1: they're still heavily invested there. But yeah, we pivoted over 2 years ago for the greater good of our consumers. And guess what? Our clients are happier. We're changing the stigma of a local retail pro shop from Rocket Mortgage, right?
0: So right.
1: We're changing that because why? We're professionals. This is, you're good at your job. You're amazing at your job. Like, I take so many notes from him where we're always at the forefront, and it's because of him. Like, that's the main difference of who GFL is that I tell everybody, like, I got a great broker.
0: Right.
1: Like, it just, he's a risk taker. He's funny. He's real. And at the same time, he's genuinely caring about us, right? He wants us to ball out. That's what happens with him, is that he right. gets me animated just thinking how he's changed my career and my life. All it is like, I just got to listen. And those are some of the things that we take out here to the community, and just like, hey, we can help you. Like, just take the leap of faith. We can help you, right? And that's something that I'm very proud of, that we continue to change the mold here.
0: Yeah. Well, what do you have to say about that, Greg?
2: Well, thanks for the compliment.
0: I was like putting you on the spot.
1: I'm not drinking yet.
0: It seems like you might be. I don't know. Sure, we're going to have
2: right.
0: somebody.
2: I mean, he's right. It's just the mindset. It's the mindset that people in the industry have. Mm-hmm. And, you know, I have a different mindset than I feel like most in the industry. I'm not saying that I'm the greatest, blah, blah, blah, because obviously there are people that are better at this than me, but it's just leading by example and really, truly, just truly, genuinely looking out for our clients.
0: Right.
2: And I say this to my clients all the time. It seems like it's so elementary, but just do right by them and they'll come back to you. They'll refer people to you.
0: Right.
2: You don't have to gouge
0: a consumer,
2: client, applicant.
0: Lie.
2: You just have to be fair.
0: Yeah,
2: fair, transparent. Lie. The basics, as Danny says.
1: Yeah. You know,
0: and back that's to the when, basics.
1: Yeah, well, we've been here. Remember, we pivoted from the basics back in COVID. Everybody's right. back to the basics.
0: I think the main thing that with Greg and with GFL is that we keep things fresh. We keep things like on the edge of mm-hmm. what's out there new on the market. As a wholesale lender with 80 plus lenders on our roster, we might be even up to 100 now, but
1: 100.
0: We add lenders that have these niche products. And that's what keeps things, you know, fresh and new and not old. Like Danny says, don't become a dinosaur, you know. So we keep from being a prehistoric,
1: yeah.
0: And keep it fresh. Excuse me.
1: Yeah, that's the only way to do it right now. You got to keep it fresh.
0: Right.
2: Well,
0: so
2: how much time do we have?
0: We got about 40 seconds.
1: Okay. Ooh.
0: What do you got to say, Greg, before we go? We're going to be right back with basically market updates. You're going to get to know the show and how it goes, but we're always usually going to have market updates. We're usually going to have guests. Sometimes we'll have guest appearances with our business partners or customers.
1: Yeah.
0: So we're going to take a quick break and we'll be right back after these messages.
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1: Yes!
0: If you caught us on our last segment, we are from a previous show, Clear to Close, and Apt to Close, a radio show a few years back. If you are a old listener, welcome back to the show. If you're a new listener, stay tuned in. It's going to be a fun show where we talk about real estate and lending here in the Las Vegas Valley, giving you guys tips and tricks on how to, you know, tackle your next purchase, refinance, cash out, whatever the case may be, or if you're an investor.
2: Yeah, even home equity lines of credit. There's just so many things that we can offer.
0: Right, right.
3: Speaking of Raul, giving a shout out to Raul.
2: Yes.
3: Check out Don Juan's.
2: Yes.
3: On Sunset.
2: And Pecos.
3: Casa Don Juan's.
2: Yes, Casa Don Juan, Raul.
0: So good.
3: It's a great, great restaurant.
0: Speaking of, I think that that's what we're going to need to do this weekend, possibly, is go get some Mexican food.
2: Yeah, I need to go drop him an invitation.
0: You know, have a shot or two, you know?
3: That sounds good to me.
0: Of course it does.
2: We know it does.
0: So anyways, what we wanted to do on this segment is go ahead and bring people up to speed with where rates are at, where the market's at. I hate to lead with rates. I say rates. That's what everybody talks about. Rates, yeah. rates. I mean, for the last 3 or 4 years, rates have been elevated. But we are not too far off of the long-term average interest rate. Yeah. Obviously, for most of our career, we were in, you know, a relatively
2: 6-7,
0: you know, low rate market.
1: 6-7,
2: yeah. But that's the funny part. The 6-7.
3: As the kids say, say that.
0: But anyway, but what basically where we've been at for the last few years has been elevated with what homebuyers and homeowners have been used to. Like we had most of our career from 2003 to 2022 was lower than average market rates, but over the long history of interest rates, we're not too far off the average.
2: Right.
0: We are elevated for what people are used to. But again, you know, as you say, Danny, it doesn't matter. The rate doesn't matter. The payment matters. Your affordability matters. With these high interest rates, you know, I was thinking last night about the case of the market.
3: Let's talk about the market.
0: Sometimes with these rates, as high as they are, mm-hmm. there are other opportunities that have come into the marketplace
2: mm-hmm.
0: With investors adding different loan products. But let's go ahead and get a market update with Greg Louis.
3: Okay. Well, I mean, as the two of you guys know, yesterday the employment report, the non-farming payroll report came out, and
0: right.
3: it was much lower than expected.
0: Okay.
3: Job creation was much lower than expected, I should say. The estimates were for, 84,000 jobs to be created last month, but I believe there was only 29,000.
2: Yeah.
3: In addition, they revised the August numbers from 162,000 jobs being created down to 133,000 jobs being created. So
0: downward revisions.
3: Yeah, the report didn't come out as strong as what was expected. They also revised unemployment was at 4.2% versus 4.1%. So what I was reading was that there's a 78% chance that the Fed's going to not make any changes and rates are going to hold steady and maybe
0: okay.
3: through the end of the year. But, you know, we'll see what happens. I mean, unfortunately, inflation's still here.
0: It's right. Still and here. That's been the main driver.
2: Yeah.
3: It's still top of mind. And it all has to do with the war. I mean, the
0: right.
3: war basically led to surging oil prices, which increased energy costs. Fortunately, I don't have any gas cars. I know you guys do. So
0: lucky
3: I haven't been
0: you.
3: To the gas pump in a while, but I've heard, I think Danny mentioned that gas is now $7+ a gallon
2: yeah.
3: In certain areas. So it's just, it's creating more of a hardship for families that are, you know, routinely taking their kids to baseball practice mm-hmm. or just going out for dinner. It's just little things that are just adding up, making things more difficult.
0: Unaffordable.
3: Exactly.
0: Right. I think that people are definitely stretched thin right now. It's coming from all directions.
2: Right.
3: And you would think, so when I was looking at the report yesterday, I was like, well, you know, the reports came out negatively, which normally helps mortgage pricing. But
0: right.
3: I think with the global turmoil going on right now, it didn't really make much of a change. I mean, we had a better than expected report from a mortgage pricing standpoint yesterday, yet mortgage rates still got worse.
2: Yeah.
3: Yeah. They still deteriorated from where they opened Friday morning. So I think it's just the, like I mentioned, the energy cost, the increase in government spending, the global sell-off of bonds is not helping either.
2: That's a big one.
3: So it's just, it's, I mean, it is what it is.
2: Yeah, and that's the thing is that we're, and I say that all the time, right? It's like, it is what it is, but how do we move forward from this, right? It's just, okay, if you're a buyer right now and you're hearing all this negativity, you're like, I'm not going to buy, right?
3: Right.
2: But what if you find the right company, GFL Capital Mortgage here locally, and you really just sit down and say, okay, let's find out what your budget is.
3: Right.
2: Let's find out what you can afford. Then the other thing is, and this is one thing I stress to a lot of people right now, is that if you've been in the Vegas Valley for a while and you own a home right now, there's a good chance that you may want to sell and go to a different area of the valley, right? Maybe you may, we have clients that want to move to Summerlin, Boulder, Henderson, Anthem, right? And they're moving from this the ground floor of the city, right? Now, these people are moving upward mobility, or they're going to a different state to stretch out.
3: Or vice versa. People are downsizing.
2: Yeah.
3: Upsizing down or downsizing.
2: All of it right now is happening, right? I deal with a lot of baby boomers that have a two-story home, don't want to go up those stairs anymore.
0: Right.
2: That's the first thing that...
0: Yeah, that would be your most of your downsizing.
2: Yeah, and they're like, you know what? I'm okay. I don't need all this right now. And so now they have the ability to sell their home, downsize, and reorganize and have that flexibility that they once had with that lower interest rate. Because a lot of people right now, I'm mindful, they got that 2 and 3%. But like you mentioned earlier, affordability is hitting. They may have a car payment that is $300 to $1,000.
0: Right.
2: They may have credit cards that range from $500 to $50,000 that a month is another $1,000.
0: Right.
2: And then throw in a home equity line of credit, right? From there they could have gotten. So overall, what if they have all this debt, but they have all this equity, and we're able to officially the monthly mortgage payment or the monthly mortgage amount, total amount that they have, we can actually bring it down. If we consolidate things and we just teach them. So that's why it's best to sit down and really find out if you can afford it.
0: Right.
2: If it makes sense for you. And that's just real conversation because inflation isn't going down. So that means the cost of living isn't going down anytime soon.
3: Well, that's the plan. We're hoping that it will come down.
2: Right. We're all hoping, right? We've all been hoping.
3: But I think it also just goes back to one thing that we've been campaigning throughout the city is just having a plan.
2: Yes.
3: Having a plan. Regardless on if you're purchasing, refinancing, and looking to invest. I mean, it's just basically having a plan to make sure that the move that you're going to be making is going to, you know, is going to be beneficial for you in the short run and the long run.
0: Right.
3: And it may not work for some people at this time.
0: Yeah. But it's good to find out.
2: Yeah. And that's what it is that during COVID, the people that had money, had jobs, had everything, were able to take advantage of that low interest rate.
0: Right.
3: Well, I think taking a step back from that, people purchased homes. We were watching the news on Friday, and people purchased their homes, let's just say in 2015, 2016, right? And then in 2020, when COVID hit, they refinanced and were able to get a lower rate than where they were currently at. So from 16 to 20, their expenses came down, yet wages have been increasing. So they overall were in a much better position. And those people, some of them are stuck. Some of them are stuck because they don't want to endure the increase in payment if they were to make a move, which is why there's been all these articles coming out with that you're basically landlocked into the home because you just don't want to make that change, which is, you know, respectable. I mean, I get it.
0: Some people are fortunate enough to be landlocked, and if they don't have any other outside debt, they might be in a good spot.
3: Mm-hmm.
0: But they're also, hands are tied. You know, that equity that they have in their property is not something that they can access without having to join the rest of us in this economy, you know. And so that's the thing is no matter what the interest rates do, there's been solutions to the problem, different loan programs, different ideas that we've had. We've been here the whole time in low rate market, high rate market. Even back when we first started our career, rates were in the sevens in 2006. And so with that particular market, we have a ways to make it work for all different clients. Yeah. And so that's the most beneficial part of the higher rate market is that we've had other loan programs hit the market. You know, when it was super low rates, all you had was conventional mm-hmm. and FHA. Now we have non-QM. We have all of these creative financing options to help it.
2: Yeah.
0: Help people move. The market still has to move regardless of where rates are at.
3: Yeah. And I think that just where rates are at, it's just putting more pressure on the consumer.
0: Right.
3: I mean, I've been in the mortgage industry for over 20 years, and when rates jumping from the sixes to the sevens, it's a big deal. I mean, we shouldn't pretend that it doesn't matter, because it does. Higher rates mean higher payments, and for some families, that can completely change their plans or what they can afford. And I think the biggest thing is just finding the solutions, having the plan, and also, like you said, finding the solutions. And there are solutions that are out there. But just because those solutions are out there, it doesn't mean that it's going to work for every single family mm-hmm. or consumer.
0: Right.
3: And I mean, I guess I know people have said it before, but I'm not going to tell someone to date the rate or remind them that interest rates were 14% in the 80s.
0: Yeah, that's tired.
3: Because home prices, taxes, insurance, and affordability are just completely different now than they were back then. So, you know, our job isn't to convince someone to buy a home. I know realtors probably may not want to hear that, but our job isn't to convince someone to buy a home. It's our job is to show the consumer or our clients every option, be honest with them about the numbers, and help them make the right decision for themselves. I don't know what to say. I mean, higher rates do matter, and I guess good loan officers, whether they're us or others that are out there, they acknowledge that, and they just the big thing is just setting people on the plan and helping them find a solution.
0: Right.
2: Yeah, and to piggyback on that, like, yes, you know, rates are higher, but that's where, in this current market, these sellers, if they want to sell, I'm already seeing, just like a builder, our realtor partners are asking for maximum seller concessions that loan allows.
0: Right.
2: So those are some of the ways to make it work, right? But at the same time, does it make work? Does it make sense for that client?
0: And that's another benefit of a high rate market. When you have a high rate market, you have buyer's market. You have things that become more affordable because the rate is so expensive. Now you have sellers discounting mm-hmm. their price, putting seller concessions in order for clients to buy down that interest rate.
2: Yep.
0: So there are ways and solutions that you might not be aware of. The rate is not the most important thing.
2: Yeah.
0: It is one big part of it. It's how it calculates your payment, but there are so many other things that can adjust the affordability of a home. We have to take a short commercial break, and we'll be right back after these messages.

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0: You're listening to The Local Lending Show, brought to you by GFL Capital Mortgages. This is Kevin. I'm here with Danny Velasquez and Gregory Francis Louie, owner and operator of GFL Capital.
1: Yes.
0: Anyways, if you've been tuned in, we've been discussing the current market, mortgage market, real estate market here in the Vegas Valley. Where we left off, I believe we were talking about difficulty with the higher rate market, the benefits of a higher rate market, and finding solutions, Greg.
2: Yeah. Yeah. Putting people on, having a plan, finding a solution.
0: Right.
2: And I think a big thing, especially when it comes to people that are purchasing, is for those people to not be scared of being turned down.
3: Yeah.
2: I think that if you're working with the right professional, that even if you can't qualify right now, that professional isn't going to or shouldn't slam the door in your face. They should work with you to find a solution so that even though you can't qualify now, that you may be able to qualify in 6 months or a year, right, or even just a couple months.
3: Yeah. And that's a great thing that you point out, is that that's one of the advantages that we have, is that we have an investor that can help us fix credit. We have an investor that can fully verify a loan initially before you start shopping to see what we need to get over, right? And so we have all those things in place. And like you said, like, the client right now can't be afraid to be turned down, right? But if we turn them down and we give you a plan, then that's totally different. Because here in the city, from my research, a lot of loan officers, unfortunately, don't do that to the public.
0: Right.
3: And that's one of the things that has set us apart, because we've been able to help so many people from all facets of industries here get ready to buy a house, right? Like with myself, I deal specifically with the first time home buyer, and we've been able to help them a lot. You know, you deal with VA investors, Greg deals with everything, right? Like a paper, right? So it's just
0: bank statement.
3: Yes. So you have all these different, you know, personalities that deal with the public, right? And we all are good at different things, but there are ways to make it easier for the consumer. They just got to walk in through that door.
0: Yeah. Well, usually what happens with other companies is they say, hey, you need to get your credit up. And then they hang up. And that's it.
3: Yeah.
0: They don't help you with, like, what you need to do with getting your credit up. How do I get my credit up?
3: Right.
0: Or you don't make enough money. Your debt ratio doesn't work.
3: Bye.
0: Click.
3: Yeah.
0: And they don't have any idea, like, what do I need to make? You know, do I have another way to make more money? Is there a different way I can do it?
3: Yeah.
0: So that's what we've experienced, is people that we are working with say, oh, I can't buy a house. You know, mm-hmm. If I say, let me get you on a plan, let me see what it looks like. I can't buy a house. Someone told me my credit's not good enough. And that's all they know.
3: Mm-hmm.
0: They don't know what they're supposed to be at. Some people have the misconceptions of they need 20% down. They need,
3: right.
0: You know. Every lender is different, but your retailers are usually going to have a higher minimum FICO score. They're going to have a lower threshold for debt ratio, all these different things that us having more lenders on the roster can overcome.
2: Yeah. I mean, I don't really pay attention to what other people are doing.
0: Right.

0: I just kind of stay in my own lane. Because if I, so I'll stay in my own lane and I'll just take the feedback that I have applicants or clients give me.
1: Right.
0: And then, fortunately for me, like what you mentioned, if somebody else isn't doing the job correctly, then I could take advantage of their downfall or their pitfalls.
1: Mm-hmm. Right.
0: But like I mentioned, I just try to stay in my own lane and just do what I'm used to doing.
1: Yeah. Doing my thing.
2: You got to. And that's a big thing, is that how many clients have we had, all of us, that come in like, oh, I went somewhere else and they didn't tell me any of this.
1: Well, see, that's what I was saying. So I think Greg's clients, he just does his thing because most of his clients haven't been beat up. You have a lot more clients that are beat up. You know, if they barely qualify,
2: yes,
1: they're the ones that aren't being treated well.
2: Yeah.
1: Or they don't qualify for a big amount, so the lender might say, oh, this is just a $150,000 loan. Mm-hmm. You know, hey, your credit's not good enough, bye.
2: Yeah.
1: That's where it's different. Yeah.
0: Sorry to interrupt. I was going to say that also drives me crazy when people will come to me and say, well, it's only a $100,000 loan or it's only a $50,000 loan.
1: Yeah.
0: And I'm telling them, I don't care. I mean, I really don't care. I mean, you're still a human being.
1: Right.
0: You're still going to be my client. I'm still going to take care of you the same as if you had
1: a million dollar loan.
0: It doesn't matter to me. And I think that's another thing that our industry gets a bad rap on, is that a lot of people in our industry are driven by money.
1: Right.
0: And obviously the higher the loan amount,
1: the more they're going to make.
0: So it's
1: but it shouldn't change matter how you're treating your consumer.
0: Correct.
2: Yeah.
1: I think in especially in your neck of the woods, Danny, where you're focusing on first time home buyers, people that are just trying to get in the market, buy their first home, those are going to be the ones that are barely qualifying, especially in, you know, when the rate goes up a little bit.
2: Yeah.
1: They qualify for a little bit less the next day than the day before.
0: Or need down payment assistance.
1: Right.
0: So I know that
1: it's a lot of work. And some loan officers will go, hey, this is way better over here if I have this fully vetted, right, fully qualified client versus someone who's going to need a lot more help.
2: Yeah.
1: But that's what we specialize in. We have those products for doing the additional help.
2: Yeah.
1: So I know that in first-time home buying, that's what you run into, right, Danny?
2: Oh, yeah. I run into a lot of people asking for down payment assistance, right? But one of the things that I see a lot is everybody comes in for down payment assistance. And then when I show them the differences of our regular interest
0: rate, like the different options, right? Yes. Between down payment assistance, mm-hmm, versus not, the financing terms for not having down payment assistance is going to be better. So some of these people come in, they want down payment assistance.
1: They want the free money.
0: They want the free money, but they have money saved.
2: Yeah.
0: And so when you lay the different options out to them, they realize, okay, it's better for me to just put a little skin in the game than to take the down payment assistance. Because at the end of the day,
1: you're paying for it.
0: There's never a free lunch. You're going to be paying for it in some way, shape, or form, whether it's a repayable second mortgage or whether your financing terms, your interest rate on your loan's going to be higher. Sorry to cut you off, Danny,
2: no,
0: but I was just piggybacking on,
1: right,
0: what happens with when it comes to down payment assistance. I mean, I feel like down payment assistance is, I mean, and that's what I always tell applicants, is that it really is intended for people that really, truly need the down payment assistance.
1: Yeah.
0: And it's a great outlet and program to have. I mean, and that's another thing. There's not just one down payment assistance program.
2: Correct.
0: There are multiple down payment assistance programs that are out there. It's just finding the right program that's going to best suit your goals.
2: Oh, yeah.
0: Right. And qualifications.
1: Right.
2: Yeah, and that's a big one, because a lot of the times everybody comes in for down payment assistance, like you said, and then, like, you know what? I actually have the down payment. They're like, because they're like, oh, it's a difference, because they see the difference of anywhere from $300 possibly to $600.
0: Mm-hmm. A month.
2: Yes.
0: In payment.
2: Month. Correct. And so, see, that's why he fills me in, right?
1: You guys will learn this.
2: Yes, you'll learn that. Is that
1: have the listeners.
2: I sometimes don't explain everything, but he knows what I'm thinking.
1: Half the sentence, you know?
2: But that's the reality of it, right? Is that they come in and they're like, oh my, I didn't realize that big of a difference. So now they got more skin in the game. They're happy that we did all of these things. And now they're working with a great realtor. And it just, it makes sense for them, right? It's just a matter of explaining everything. And like you said, we have a campaign right now that have a plan. Like, let's start with a plan. Let's have a plan and then go from there.
1: Right. Yeah. Have that plan first.
2: Yes.
0: Yeah, have the plan. But also, like what we've been speaking about on the show, is just laying out all the different options, knowing all the options that you have so that you can make an educated decision based on your current, you know, your current financial situation.
2: Yeah.
1: Yeah. Getting the information, having people walk you through the steps,
2: mm-hmm.
1: and being prepared.
2: Yeah.
1: I think that that's big. Having the plan is knowing what your options are up front before you get involved with putting offers in on homes, going to look at homes, or just applying for a loan and not really thinking about how you're going to use it
2: right.
1: is important. I think that a lot of times people get things backwards. You know, they start looking at homes, they fall in love with homes, and then they figure out, you know, I can't qualify for it, or I need to do this, or wait to get my credit up, or wait mm-hmm. to save more money. There's all sorts of different things that we need to check out to make sure that you're good to go.
2: Yeah, that's the reality of it, is that it starts all with a plan. Like, where do we start from here? Are you comfortable with the payment? What funds do you have for the down payment? And then the big part is customizing that loan with different options for concessions. Because right now, one of the things that I've been looking at a lot is that one discount point in our world, in the mortgage world right now with us, it's about 0.5% better in interest rate. So if you're able to work with a realtor that you guys are able to negotiate maximum seller concessions, there's a good chance that your interest rate is still going to drop and it's going to be more manageable.
1: Right.
2: Because you've shared that with us, like, hey, what can you afford? And now I'm telling and letting the agent know, like, hey, this is what this client needs. This is what they have. Can you get that for us from the seller? Like, that's a big part right now.
0: Yeah, it's definitely a team effort.
2: Yes.
0: The lender and the realtor have to be on the same page and be able to work together on getting the client, one, into the property, but also the best terms possible. And I always reference the client as, I'm big into sports, as you two know. And it's like the client ends up being the manager, and he's hiring us yeah. as a lender and mm-hmm. the realtor as part of his team in order to try to win. So
1: right.
0: It's just making sure that there's that cohesiveness between the lender, the client, and the realtor so that everything can be smooth and the client can benefit the most or maximize benefit with the whole process. Because at the end of the day, myself included, when we're looking at buying a home, we want the home. We don't want the loan.
1: Right.
0: who wants the debt, right?
2: Yeah.
1: Yeah.
0: So it's not
1: the sexy part of it.
0: Yeah.
1: With the rates and the paperwork, and so that's why we're trying to make this radio show as fun as possible.
2: Right.
1: We are talking about mortgages.
2: Yes. Numbers.
1: Paperwork. Qualifying. But it, if you have a good partner, a good loan officer, it should be a quick and smooth and fun process, really.
2: Yeah, like, you know, you're laughing, you're sharing, you know, why you're buying a house, you're finding out, you're connecting with that loan officer.
1: Right.
2: That's the cool thing, is that with our jobs is that, and I don't even see it as a job anymore, is that I love what I do. Like, I love hearing people get happy. Hey, I just got my keys, or we did this, right? Or I got this, I negotiated this. It's like all those things are wins, right? And we have to celebrate these wins, because in a time where there's not many wins, you're a winner.
1: Right.
0: Yeah, winner. I agree.
1: Winner.
2: Yes, sir.
0: I mean, I think that's the only way that you can sustain being in this
2: yes.
0: profession as a loan officer or as a realtor, because it's you have to genuinely care about your clients, and if you don't, you're just basically chasing money and
1: turn and burn.
0: Yeah,
1: not good.
0: Just it's tiring. And it's, I don't know. It's just, I don't even know what
1: shitty.
0: I don't really know what to say, really. It's just tiring. And you basically, it's not really sustainable, especially since the market, there's so many ups and downs. I mean, I know we can talk about this in a future show, but, and Danny mentions this all the time, but there are going to be a lot of loan officers and a lot of realtors that are not going to be renewing their licenses yeah. because they're just not doing business with the way that the market is. So
1: if you don't have the referrals right now, you don't have the business, right?
0: Correct. Yeah.
2: And or here you just don't treat people with empathy. Right. I talk about that all the time.
0: And respect.
2: Yes.
1: Right.
0: It's crazy. But anyways.
1: We got to go to a commercial break. We'll be right back after these messages for a quick wrap up. And hopefully you tune in next week as well.
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1: Glitch of our show, I guess.
0: 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This is our first show back, guys.
2: Yes.
0: Let's not hold, you know.
1: Don't hold it against us.
0: Yeah, don't hold it against us.
2: Yeah, just tune in.
0: Tune in next Saturday. We're going to be on every Saturday talking about the real estate market, talking about the loan market, market updates. We're going to have special guests. So keep listening.
1: Try to have fun.
2: Right. Yeah, that's the main key, main driver. Have fun. If you see us out there, give us a hug. I'm a hugger.
0: I don't know if you want to see this guy. Just give him a hug. Just go around hugging people. Anyway, give us a call if you guys are interested in getting a plan on your future purchase, refinance, cash out, whatever the case may be if you're an investor. 702-529-2444, local right here in the Las Vegas Valley. 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
1: I'm Anita Bonita. A plane bound for Boston early this morning still has not been located. The medevac flight was carrying six people, including a patient, and disappeared off the coast of Nantucket. It was flying early from Bermuda and lost contact with the FAA before it was scheduled to land at Logan Airport. This was air traffic control.
2: 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Okay, declare emergency and missing landmark.
1: The Coast Guard has deployed several vessels to search for that Gulfstream G-100 jet. Two Iranian men have appeared in a UK court charged with terror offenses over an alleged plot to target Manchester's Jewish community with a homemade bomb. The Metropolitan Police said the men allegedly obtained instructions to make a chlorine bomb and acquired liquids and other components of an improvised explosive device. They allegedly carried out reconnaissance at the Heaton Park Synagogue, which had been attacked on October 2, 2025. The men were arrested on the eve of Yom Kippur. They'll remain in custody until October 23rd, when they'll appear at the Old Bailey in London. The United Nations says at least 150,000 people have fled their homes in Yemen in the middle of renewed violence that has killed hundreds. The UN's Francesco Gualtieri says their rapid response mechanism is helping.
3: We lead on behalf of four United Nations agencies the rapid response mechanism that within 72 hours from verified and registered displacements provide immediate material items such as food, water, everyday household items as well to help women and families and children to get along the first 5 days of their displacement.
1: Displaced people with their children can be seen living in tents, lining up to register for and receive aid, with some saying they don't have anything more than the clothes on their backs. Health and Civil Defense Service officials say an early morning Israeli airstrike killed at least five Palestinians, including four women in an apartment building in Gaza City. The Israeli military said later in the day that it carried out an overnight strike on an apartment in Gaza in an attempt to kill Ali Alamoudi. Hamas sources said Alamoudi leads the Hamas political office in Gaza. It wasn't immediately clear whether that was the same strike that killed the five Palestinians. The military said the results of the strike were under review, while Hamas did not immediately comment. The strike that killed the five Palestinians destroyed the apartment building and started a fire. President Trump is back on the campaign trail, not for himself, but for others, looking to shore up lagging enthusiasm in the Republican Party ahead of next month's midterm elections. His supporters gathered yesterday in Alabama to attend a rally in Mobile. The president's campaign stop today is in the swing state of Ohio. This is the Worldwide News Network.
4: This is John Katsimatidis. Welcome to the Worldwide News Network, the network we have built to make sure people around the whole world all have current news. The world has become so small. I grew up in a world where Walter Cronkite, 92% of the people, believed what Walter Cronkite says. These people are entitled to the truth. 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
4: 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For the last 100 years, it's been there for all Americans, for emergencies and times of crisis, to inform 94% of the American people of what the heck was going on.
8: The bill now heads to the Senate.
1: Ukrainian President Volodymyr Zelensky says his country will double down on attacking Russian oil refineries in response to a new policy of airstrikes by Russia designed to force people to abandon Kyiv and other cities, but Ukraine will not be targeting civilians. Zelensky said his intelligence team has obtained documents showing that Russian President Vladimir Putin issued a new doctrine of military attacks on a much broader range of civilian targets ahead of this winter.
9: We know that they allow them attack infrastructure. Yes, logistic, and especially to attack in the cities, in the villages, everywhere, roads, schools, hospitals, to pressure people to leave the capital, leave different cities.
1: Both sides deny deliberately targeting civilians. Anita Bonita, Worldwide News Network, New York.

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0: Welcome back, America. Morning glory and evening grace. It's time to stump Ben Dominich, our weekly run through the jungle of old music to see if Ben actually has any popular culture chops at all. 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What was that song?
1: I can barely hear it, Hugh. I'm sorry. I'm outside. I barely got it. I'm sorry. I don't know what it is.
0: All right. It's called Smash It Up by the Damned. If you had heard Smash It Up by the Damned, would you have known what it is?
1: No, I would not. I actually want to turn this around on you at some point, and I want to do something where I try to stump you, and I have the restriction of only being able to use songs that have more than a billion Spotify streams. Because I'm pretty sure I can do that.
0: You got me. That comes from, I stopped using Ted Lasso grabs because you got babies, you can't watch Ted Lasso. But that's from SAS Rogue Heroes. Have you watched that yet?
1: No, I've not.
0: Oh, Ben.
1: What's on?
0: So good. And The Fetching Mrs. Hewitt likes it, despite its being rather violent. It's the 1941 founding of the SAS in the desert, and it's, based sort of loosely on the SAS.
1: That sounds cool. I'll have to check it out.
0: All right, let me get to some news. Ted Cruz is coming up.
1: Plenty.
0: Ted Cruz is coming up. He got this great new book on Clarence Thomas going further. Great man, great justice, great book. I am going to ask him, though, about J.D. Vance yesterday saying, clearly Ted's a very authentic and likable guy, and I'm sure he'll do great. The question was, so was that shade or was that good?
1: That was 100% shade. You know that. I mean, the truth is that, if someone's paying Ted Cruz a compliment, they say that he's smart. I personally like Ted Cruz. I think he's very funny. But the authentic and likable comment is clearly meant to be an echo of President Trump's critiques of Ted Cruz back during the 2016 election. Look, I mean, if Ted is making these signals now, I think a lot of people are taking him seriously. And I think that, this is just another indication that, all the people who are saying that this is a foregone conclusion, that the vice president is just going to automatically be the nominee, no, I think he's going to have to fight for it, and he's going to have to earn it, and there's going to be some real challengers who I think are going to stand forward and, put him into a position where he's going to have to fight for it, and I think that's a good thing. I think it's a great thing.
0: I'm going to ask Senator Cruz, because I think Senator Cruz is definitely running. The vice president's definitely running. Maybe Secretary Rubio, maybe Secretary Burgum, maybe Secretary Bessent. Definitely former Secretary of State Pompeo is going to be in there, and they're all going to have a lot of money. When should the debates begin, and how many of them should there be?
1: Well, Hugh, I would like the debates to begin as soon as possible and to have as many as possible. Because, one of the things that people, I think, don't truly appreciate about J.D. Vance's path to this point is that, yes, he had to win, a challenging primary in Ohio, but he was in a good cycle and he had a lot of money behind him and he won that race. And then he had one debate with Tim Walz, who, in retrospect, looks like an even weaker nominee for the vice presidency than we thought at the time. I think it's good to get your chops up and to get back in the rhythm of campaigning. And so because of that, even if you are pro J.D. Vance, I think that you should want there to be a healthy debate. I personally hope that there are a lot of them, and I hope that this time around we have a lot of those available to entities that are not just the increasingly fading TV networks that do not have the kind of pull that they used to. There's no reason to give CNN a debate, for instance. I mean, if you want to, you can, but, it's almost like, you're given a popsicle to a kid in a wheelchair.
0: There are a pretty couple of reasons to use big networks. One, staging costs are extraordinary, and the framing for the Republicans have to be good. But you can always ask Ben Dominich or Matt Continetti or Hugh Hewitt to come over and join, or Mary Catherine Hamm, or someone like, you can mix it up. But there are no rules here. What matters is it be for Republican. But I do think the more the merrier, and I think maybe one or two moderators, and they ought to get to entitlements, Ben, because the bond markers in a rebellion. I've done four debates with Ted Cruz, one with J.D. Vance when he's running for Senate. They're smart guys. They can handle the entitlement question. Don't we need that asked and answered?
1: Well, we do need that asked and answered, but we also, I think that, it's really unclear, at this point, because everyone, I think, is, and look, we can be frank about this, they're scared of offending the president because he defines so much about this party right now. But I think that what's going to happen is after the midterms, a lot of people are going to start having the conversations that we need to be having, not just about entitlements, but about a lot of other forward-looking things. You know, look, we have an aging society, Hugh, as you know. A real problem, I think, when it comes to health care, but also to, you know, just the general burden that all of these different programs, both governmental and state, and everywhere else are going to have to deal with in the coming years because of that gap, because we don't have enough younger workers who are capable of sustaining these systems. You look at a state like California. California is basing, you know, everything that they have right now on this idea that they're going to be able to seize the property of billionaires, and those billionaires aren't going to be able to run. And that's something that is just not going to work.
0: Stupid.
1: And you know it's not going to work.
0: And the state's insolvent. Well, I can say this because I've been saying the same thing for 20 years. When I was at OPM as general counsel and eventually director, we began a 30-year transition from the Federal Employee Retirement System to the Thrift Savings Program, TSP. And it's done, and it worked. And you can reform an entitlement if you do it over 30 years. We could raise the retirement age, you know, a month, a year for the next 30 years. It'd be 5 years. It would save Social Security. We could make Medicare means tested or increase the premiums. It would save. There are so many things we could do.
1: Well, the problem though, Hugh, I think is that for a lot of people, and this is a big problem. I completely agree with you. And we should have been means testing, and we should have been raising the retirement age when it comes to Social Security a long time ago. You know, RIP Tom Coburn for arguing so vociferously for that at the time, and Paul Ryan as well. But one of the things that I think we need to understand is for the American family today, the amount of cost burden that they are now bearing, even as they have decent insurance or what would qualify as decent insurance in this day and age, is enormous. And the shock medical bills that come with that, paired now with new AI systems that these insurers and hospital systems are using, that's going to be something that I think is increasingly a major issue that Republicans have to deal with. And I'm just tired of this situation where Republicans say, well, this is just Obamacare, because you know what? You're right. Yeah, it is. But it's also something that does not relieve you.
0: It doesn't help anyone. And Ben, I want to get one question on the table. AI data centers throw off an enormous amount of revenue. Guess what? They're spending it. They're spending it wherever it comes in, and they're blocking some data center. They should be rebating it to property tax or sales taxpayers, or they should be using it to pay down unfunded pension liabilities, which they've got. California is basically insolvent. Do you think the Republicans are attacking the data center issue? It's a revenue generator, and we need the revenue.
1: Well, what I really wanted to hear, and the vice president was asked about this the other day in his press briefing, but he didn't really give a complete answer. And I'd like to hear a complete answer from him about this. He's very close with the tech sector. Everyone knows that. He's very much a future, you know, he's not a doomer when it comes to, you know, his posture towards these types of issues. But he's also someone who has a rural background, is very familiar with, you know, the issues that people confront there and the concerns about jobs in these places that are dying towns, et cetera. I would really like to hear from him the way that he would answer the question about what he would say to all these communities that are nervous about these things, that are concerned about them, and make the case to them, because I don't think that Republicans generally from the House and Senate, et cetera, and even down to the governor's races and the like, I don't think that they've done a really good job of vocalizing the case that they want to make for this in a way that is both convincing to the people, that is authentic, and that it really deals with the concerns, the NIMBY concerns, which I believe are the things animating this issue the most.
0: You're right. I got 1 minute for a very big question. I think Abdul Al-Sayed is by far the most radical major party candidate of my lifetime, and I know about Fred Harris. I know about the most radical populist out there, but he's got a sinister edge to him, and he's got backers who are crazy. He's been called insane by Van Jones, his policy choices. Do you think he's making the Democratic Party radioactive? You got a minute, Ben Domenech.
1: I think Abdul El-Sayed can win. I'm not exaggerating here. I think he absolutely can win. This is a cycle when he can win. And people shouldn't underestimate this as a risk. I think that Republicans are a little bit too confident in the idea that the public is going to reject these DSA candidates. they can be very effective. I don't know if you've seen some of his videos and things. He can be very effective in working around his issues, softening his image. And unfortunately, I think the media is going to do them no favors, as we could always expect. But this cycle is going to go against them in a lot of different ways. Do not make the mistake of thinking that he can't win Michigan.
0: Good caution to know and to hear, especially from my audience in Detroit and across Michigan. You got to get and go to work for Mike Rogers, because this man is dangerous. Abdul Sayed is dangerous and outside the norms of American politics. Ben Domenech is not dangerous. He's fun. Follow him at Feed Domenech. Listen to Big Ben podcast. 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
0: 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You can watch the America 250 movie marathon. 10 great movies, back to back. 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Salem News Channel wants you to have a great Labor Day weekend. 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Don't miss any of that. Also want to say one more special welcome to my new radio affiliate, the Right Talk of Las Vegas, 106.9 K. I got the call letters down, KVGQ. And I usually do call letter memory by K, you know, it's either K or W. So KFI, you know, I've got it, KFI, MX640, the more stimulated talk radio. That's seared into my head because that's where I started in 1990. KVGQ, 106.9 FM, the Right Talk of Las Vegas. It's my first week there. So KVGQ, that's kind of hard. Very good quality. How's that? KVGQ, that's how you memorize stuff. That's coming up. Right Talk for Las Vegas. I didn't take any calls this week. I don't normally do. I do interviews. If you missed, by the way, anything from Hour 1, John Ellis from News Items, Matt Continetti, Eli Lake, or you just caught the end of Ben Domenech, or you can't hang around for Ted Cruz, who's coming up after the break, it will all be at my YouTube channel, Hugh Hewitt YouTube. Like and subscribe, really. And I've got a podcast. The Big Weekend Pod drops later tonight. 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Many of you have been so very kind, whether it's Spotify or Apple. Been doing it for years, been doing it before it was a thing, because a lot of people like to listen a different way. And you can watch and listen on YouTube, but we'd like to hear live on the Salem News Channel, 3 to 6 every afternoon Eastern Time. Now this morning I was over on the Fox Business Channel, and before I do that though, I want to make sure I tell you, I'm in the Relief Factor studio, and I couldn't do anything without Relief Factor, because this is a lot of wiring. This is a lot of cameras. This is a lot of everything. And Relief Factor has been a sponsor for 15 years, and I've used the product for 15 years, and I love the product, because tomorrow morning is a Saturday morning. It's a long trundle. It's a walk-run day. 2 weeks ago, it was 10 miles. Last week, it was less. Tomorrow, probably 10 again. And that means Relief Factor will be necessary on Sunday. And so you should learn from my experience. It really does work. And I'll tell you about it again in the Hillsdale Dialogue coming up with Dr. Larry Horn in Hour 3. 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So I was on Stuart Varney, except Stuart Varney wasn't on today. David Asman was in for Stuart at the top of the 10 a.m. hour. Here it is, cut number 7. We're talking about Hakeem Jeffries.
8: Well, Hugh Hewitt joins me now. And Hugh, there's a lot, though, that has gone right with the change of administrations over the past year and a half. I wish we'd hear more of it from Republicans, and we don't. They haven't been good salesmen so far this campaign. Real wages, which were down 3.9% under the previous administration, are now up 1.2%. 1.2 doesn't sound like a great number, but the fact is those are real inflation-adjusted wages, and they were down 3.9% during Biden. And then you have all of the taxpayers taking advantage of the new tax cuts. There are three big ones, Social Security, no tax on overtime, and no tax on tips. More than 66 million Americans have signed up for these deductions. A lot of those taxpayers are voters. Why don't you hear more about this, Hugh?
11: Well, Well, David, I think the president shares your concern this morning. He's on Truth Social talking about those jobs numbers, which are very extraordinary. And as you said, unexpected by anybody except himself. He was very confident. That's good news. There's a lot of great news out there. It's sort of like 1982 when morning in America was just dawning. And by 1984, everyone was in the sunshine.
12: Yes.
11: Republicans do have to talk it up. But I do think the vice president has a point, and that point is bad things happen when Democrats flip both houses. That last happened in 2006. The new Democratic majorities in the House and Senate were seated in early 2007. 6 months later, the financial crisis began in August of 2007, and the Great Recession followed. There's a lot of reason for that. There are causations, not correlation, but they correlate because Democrats don't take serious things seriously, like defense spending, like the Democrats' leaders for or Democrat promises of Medicare for all. That should scare seniors. It should. It will also wreck the health care system even more than Obamacare did. So the vice president is right to issue the warning, but you're right to note there's a lot of good news out there, and Republicans should talk about it.
8: Yeah, you just can't win by just complaining about the other guys. You have to talk about what you're going to bring to the voters. I'd like to hear more on that. House Minority Leader Hakeem Jeffries is accusing the Trump administration of being corrupt. He claims it is directly linked to the rising cost of living. Watch.
13: There's a direct link between the unbelievable levels of corruption being visited on the American people and the continued rise in the cost of living. If you have people in high office in this town who are so focused on enriching themselves, their family members, and their donors, that means they're not focused on making life better for everyday Americans. And it's one of the many reasons why the economy under Donald Trump and Republicans is a disaster.
8: All right. That went too long, that sound bite. I mean, can he make that case? I didn't hear a direct connection there. Did you?
11: There is not a direct connection, David. That is just a dumb comment. And I'll tell you what that reflects. A growing amount of panic on the Democratic side about the generic ballot. 6 months ago, they were leading very healthily in the generic ballot, Democrats over Republicans. Harvard-Harris poll this week has the Republicans up 2 among likely voters. Democrats don't know what to do because they can't talk about the DSA.
8: Right.
11: They can't talk about Abdul El-Sayed. They cannot talk about James Tallarico. They have to throw something on the wall. That was it. It's not persuasive. It won't stick.
8: Yeah, but the socialists are going to have a big confab. Starts today in Chicago. Hassan Piker, all the great communists that they have to be there are going to be there. And I bet there's not going to be one Democratic candidate because they are afraid that voters are afraid, I think rightly so, of the socialists and Marxists in that group. All right, you
0: got to
8: leave it at that.
0: I want to make sure I play Troy Jackson, the crazy leftist running in Maine against moderate Susan Collins. Cut number 6.
14: And I feel strongly that, you know, we should have health care in this country. We should have Medicare for all. We should have...
0: He wants to eliminate private insurance. He wants to fully fund health care for illegal aliens. It's nuts. Troy Jackson is as radical, not on foreign affairs, as Abdul El-Sayed, but he's as radical. Don't go anywhere, America. Stay tuned. Senator Ted Cruz is next on The Hugh Hewitt Show.
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0: Worldwide News Network update. I am Anita Bonita. Tennessee Governor Bill Lee announced that Frank Strada, commissioner of the state's Department of Correction, will step down after the failed execution of Krista Pike. In a statement, Strada said that resigning was in the best interest of Tennesseans. While an independent review determines what happened when the state was unable to put Pike to death, despite the administration of two doses of pentobarbital. Governor Lee issued a statement thanking Strada for his dedicated service, saying he'd served with integrity, and that he was grateful for his commitment to ensuring a smooth leadership transition. Strada says while he believes the state, quote, carried out its responsibilities in accordance with the established protocol, the independent review is entirely appropriate and necessary. According to a Friday court filing by Pike's attorneys, after the failed execution attempt, she was taken to a hospital where she was unconscious and on a ventilator. This is the Worldwide News Network.
1: 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Here's Yana Derulis.
2: This is your travel report celebrating 250 years of America. 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Along the banks of the Potomac and Mount Vernon, George Washington built more than a home. 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Walk the very grounds where our first president once strolled and hear the river breeze rustle through the century-old trees. Just down the road lies Virginia's historic triangle, alongside Williamsburg, Jamestown, the first permanent English settlement in 1607. Trace the full arc of American history in a single day. Savor a warm pea soup or dig into flaky Chesapeake crab cakes by the coast. The town embodies history. Home of Independence Hall and the Declaration of Independence itself, Philadelphia is going all in for 2026, hosting the FIFA World Cup, MLB All-Star Game, and major exhibits like the Declaration's Journey. It's the epicenter of the whole celebration.
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9: Now they know.
10: Further, the incomparable Clarence Thomas. Senator, this is really fabulous. I want to begin by asking, the 9 hours of interviews you did you keep the tapes? Are they going to the Supreme Court Historical Society or the Cruz Presidential Library?
9: Well, Hugh, I don't know the answer to that. I did keep the tapes, and I will say they were fabulous, and I'm not sure what we will end up doing with them. But it was very kind of Justice Thomas to agree to sit for them. And it was 2 years ago is when I started writing this book, and I went to him, went to his chambers, and said I wanted to tell his story. I wanted to tell his story for a new generation of Americans, many of whom don't know it. And I asked if he would sit and be interviewed, and it was interesting. He kind of sat back, and he said, you know, Ted, if it was anyone else who was asking, if you were a law professor, he said, I'd say no. But he said, because it's you, I'll do it. And I appreciate that very much. I do think my background is relatively unique in terms of being able to do this, and that I started my career as a law clerk at the Supreme Court, clerking for Chief Justice Rehnquist. I spent over a decade as a litigator arguing cases before the Supreme Court, some of the biggest cases in the country. And then for the last 14 years, I've been in the Senate on the Senate Judiciary Committee, and I've been intimately involved in every judicial confirmation for the last 14 years. And so I think with that background, I hope that I brought the background to be able to tell his story in a way that was thorough and serious and real, but also that was fun and accessible, and people could really understand who is Clarence Thomas. And the 9.5 hours of interviews, he was candid, he was honest, he shared his heart, and a lot of that is interwoven throughout the book.
10: You did a great job. Let me throw you some flowers. I interviewed the justice for a couple hours when my grandfather's son came out. That's almost 20 years ago. There's a lot of new stuff in here, and it reminded me of some of the most compelling parts of his early story. But I'm going to go to the later part just to tease the book a little bit. Again, the book's title is Going Further. You got to say it at least 7 times in every segment, or people won't remember Going Further. And I'm not going to start with the Dormant Commerce Clause on pages 234 to 236 because we don't want to kill sales for the book. Let's start with the fun stuff inside the court. For example, what he calls the dysfunctional family. Well, you can tell the Stephen Breyer in the supermarket. You can tell the Justice O'Connor in the motorhome. You can even tell the motorhome and David Souter. Just don't tell the front porch story, which I've already told to 3 people.
9: Well, look, it's the court is a small institution, and it's an institution of 9 human beings. They almost operate like 9 law firms that happen to be housed in the same building. And Clarence Thomas right now is the second longest serving Supreme Court justice in history. In less than 2 years, he will become the longest serving justice. And so when he arrived, he was just 42 years old. He was the young guy. He was serving with men and women that were old enough to be his parents. He's now been there over 30 years. He's the senior justice there. And his experience, what is fascinating, you know, I try to do 3 things in this book. Number one, I try to lay out his personal journey from abject poverty, facing withering racism, going to seminary, wanting to be a priest, getting disillusioned with the church, growing angry at God, becoming a left-wing radical in college and law school, and ultimately going from poverty to the very pinnacle of law. That journey is breathtaking. As you noted, Justice Thomas's autobiography, My Grandfather's Son, tells it beautifully. Secondly, I try to chronicle the intellectual journey. From angry young man, left-wing radical in college, he had camo pants and combat boots and a poster of Malcolm X on the wall, and he was going to Black Panther rallies. He was part of a riot in Harvard Square, all the way to becoming one of the most important conservative thinkers ever to have lived. That intellectual journey is fascinating. I try to walk you along it. But then third is the 30-plus years of his jurisprudence. And it is, he is one of the most consequential justices to have ever lived. And I try to take his opinions, his dissents, which have been incredibly powerful, but also his majority opinions, and explain them in real terms so that you don't need to be an expert, you don't need to be a lawyer. I try to write a book so that a smart high school student can read it and understand it and get, why does this matter for me? And you know, the stories that you're referencing, when Justice Thomas first got on the court, there were very collegial, there were very warm relationships between all the justices. That has frayed. The current court, sadly, is more political, and that collegiality has waned, and the book describes that decline.
10: I'll be right back with Senator Cruz. Don't go anywhere, America. I'm Hugh Hewitt.

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8: Welcome back. I'm Hugh Hewitt. Senator Ted Cruz has written a wonderful book, Going Further, The Incomparable Clarence Thomas. I read it in 6 hours over last night and this morning. It is that kind of a read. Now, I've been teaching con law for 37 years, and so some of it I was wondering, how's he going to do this? You did a great job. You answered a question I did not know. Is it possible to be too obsequious in a Supreme Court brief? I didn't know you argued Van Orden. But I always teach Van Orden. I say, you know, I don't know how this turned out. Now I know. I'll have my students read that. But before I go back to the book, I got about 7 more minutes with you. I want to ask, yesterday, Vice President Vance was having some fun at the front of the room, and he said, clearly, Ted is an authentic and very likable guy. I'm sure he'll do great. Were those the first political shots fired in 2028?
9: Oh, I don't know. JD should feel free to express whatever he wants. Look, I'm focused on 60 days from now, we have a midterm, and we've got to win the Senate. We've got to win the House. It is a very real fight, and so I'm crisscrossing the country right now, campaigning for Senate candidates, for House candidates. For more than a decade, that there has been no Republican in the country who has campaigned for more Senate candidates, House candidates, and gubernatorial candidates than I have. And Hugh, I've never seen a midterm election where the stakes are higher than these are right now.
8: And you're working hard online for Ken Paxton. I appreciate it as a John Cornyn guy, but I see what you're doing. Good on that. Quick second and last political question. If you run for president, and I expect others like Ron DeSantis and Secretary Pompeo and maybe Secretary Burgum and maybe Secretary Bessin and maybe Vice President Vance, I want a lot of debate, a lot of debates, because we had a lot of smart candidates. Do you want a lot of debates, and how soon should they start?
9: Look, I'm a big believer in political debates. I think the candidates owe that to the voters. I think it's a chance to have a contrast between the records of the candidates, who they are, what they believe, and not just what they say they believe, but what their actual record is, what they've done. I also think we're at a time in our party where there is a real divide and a debate to be had. Who are we and what do we stand for? There's a divide economically. Are we a small government, free market conservative party, or are we a big government nanny state party? That's a really big divide. Those are very different philosophies of government and policy. Likewise, on foreign policy,

0: I think there's a very real debate. Are we an isolationist party that wants to just withdraw from the world? Or do we believe in American leadership in the world? And again, that goes right to the heart of who we are as Republicans, who we are as Americans. I have every confidence we're going to have that debate, and we're going to resolve that first as a party, as Republicans, who we are and what we believe, and ultimately as a country. And I will say, Donald Trump has been an extraordinary president. He has brought boldness and courage. My favorite attribute about President Trump is he has a cast iron backbone. He is not afraid. That's something so many of us have longed for, Republican leaders that have courage. I've been Donald Trump's strongest ally in the Senate for 10 years, and I think we're going to have a debate about what fundamentally do we believe as a party. That debate's going to play out over the next several years.
1: And can it play out with the civility of the old court? Now, I don't want to give people too much away here in the book about going further in Clarence Thomas, but the court has changed, and you write about it.
0: Yep.
1: Not only in their opinions, but in what is their perceived collegiality in that dysfunctional. Can the Republicans have that debate and stay within the dysfunctional family without going to say, take to the sea? Can they stay there?
0: Look, I certainly hope so. My approach to politics has always been disagree on policy or substance, yes, but don't go into the gutter. Don't attack people's character. And by the way, that's not just Republicans. That's how I try to interact with Democrats. It's why, you know, I do a podcast, Verdict with Ted Cruz. We've got millions of listeners that listen to the Verdict podcast. And actually, Justice Thomas was a guest on the Verdict podcast to talk about the book going further. It was the first podcast he's ever done in his life. He was on for an hour and 20 minutes. I'd encourage you can watch it on YouTube. It's a fascinating interview. But I think all of us should treat each other with civility and decency. Doesn't mean we should roll over and say when someone is advancing policies that are harmful that we should be afraid to say that's a bad idea, that'd be bad for America. But we can do it with a little bit of grace, a little bit of civility, and respect the dignity of each other.
1: Now, I learned from this book, I've got to read a book called Reconstruction: America's Unfinished Revolution, yeah, by Eric Foner. I have never heard of it, but Justice Thomas tells you anyone who practices law in the United States needs to understand Reconstruction. That's really kind of an eye-opener to me. Were you taken aback,
0: yeah,
1: by that?
0: You know, I was, and there's no scholar on the court who is more deeply invested and educated in the process of Reconstruction. And look, for folks that are not historians or lawyers, we obviously had a civil war, a bloody civil war that ripped this country apart, and afterwards we came back together, and we passed the Civil War amendments, the 13th Amendment, which ended slavery, the 14th Amendment, which protected equal protection for all Americans, and the 15th Amendment, which protected the right to vote for all Americans regardless of race. And then the process, the 20 to 30 years that followed the Civil War, was called Reconstruction. How we rebuilt, how we came back and came back to being one nation, and also how we overcame the legacy of slavery and the disgraces of decisions like Dred Scott. Well, a big change, the 14th Amendment, prior to the 14th Amendment, the Bill of Rights only constrained the federal government. If you look at the terms of the Bill of Rights, the First Amendment begins with, Congress shall make no law. And so for the first 100 plus years of our nation's history, there was no dispute. States could make laws that violated the Bill of Rights. It was only the federal government that could not. With the 14th Amendment, that began to change, and the Bill of Rights has been what's called incorporated against the states. I explain that because Justice Thomas has focused a great deal on what's called the Privileges or Immunities Clause. He thinks much of incorporation was done wrong. And for example, I talk about his concurrence in McDonald versus City of Chicago, where he looks to whether the Second Amendment, the right to keep and bear arms, whether it binds the states. And he concludes that it does because it is a privilege or immunity of being a citizen of the United States. And he goes back to the history of Reconstruction. It's this incredible scholarly opinion, and I quote from important sections of it, where he looks at and says, look, you had Klansmen that were marauding against freed slaves, and the right to keep and bear arms is how they protected their life and their safety. It was a fundamental right. It's one of the things that makes Justice Thomas such an important Supreme Court justice.
1: I think he's right, but I think he'll never persuade four of the members of the court of that. Stand by, America. I'll be back with Clarence Thomas's book, written by Senator Ted Cruz, right after we run the promo for the hour.
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2: Welcome back, America, from Texas Senator Ted Cruz to Tarzana Joe, Poet Laureate of the Hugh Hewitt Show. Hello, Joe.
3: Oh, Hugh, you know, the word I'm hearing this week a lot is moratorium, but you won't find it in the poem because it's kind of a big word and hard to rhyme. But the poem goes something like this. Leaders from the Golden State back through the Old Dominion claim that they all heed the call of popular opinion. And every politician says they share a true affinity in handling petitions like some minor league divinity. Now all across the aisles, the plea they say they hear is that new data centers need to stop or disappear. They'll suck up all the water and draw off all the power. You'll have to take a number just to take a tepid shower. The hum will harm the squirrels, and sparrows won't be thrilled, although they didn't seem to mind the birds that windmills killed. They say it will destroy us, though evidence is lacking. Weren't we supposed to be all dead by now from fracking? And how they marched against the nukes. They wouldn't let us pursue it. It's beyond our competence, but somehow France can do it. Yes, there will be challenges. Enforcement must be staunch. I'm not one for giving any industry carte blanche. I say we trust the science, because from my perspective, science can make anything safe and effective. That's Data Yada Yada by Tarzana Joe.
2: You know, Joe, I lost a bet with myself. I thought you would somehow find something to rhyme with Luddite. No luck. No. But I've been doing lots of data centers. Would you welcome a data center in your backyard? If it would drop my property taxes, I'd be for it.
3: Well, there got to be places where they can go. We have a big country, you know. And I haven't seen anyone standing in front of a data center, you know, newsy, saying, listen to that hum. Look at the water dry up. It's just a lot of talk. So when talk, walk. Let's see what happens.
2: There are 350 data centers already up and running in the state of Texas, one of which doubled the county's total revenue and ended up in being new services and rebates. So I think it's just a question of making the argument, and making the argument in verse is a great place to start. How is TarzanaJoe.com running with the data centers that supply that we have?
3: It's wonderful. It's wonderful. I'm not taking any more power than is allotted to me. But, you know, with El Nino coming, we have to put all that water someplace. So, you know, we'll be using it for the data center.
2: I would like, Joe, to get your poetry requests before too late in the Christmas season. You might have a holiday party coming up. You might even have a fall wedding. You might want a poem for the Ohio State-Michigan game. Whatever it is, whatever your poetry need, go to TarzanaJoe.com. And the button is prominently featured. What does it say, Joe?
3: Does I want a poem?
2: Pretty easy. I want a poem. His rates are reasonable. He is America's hardest working poet. Now in his third decade on The Hugh Hewitt Show. TarzanaJoe.com. Thank you, Joe. I'll be right back, America, tomorrow. We got a lot coming up in the Larry Arn hour as well. Don't go anywhere. Stay tuned to The Hugh Hewitt Show.
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7: I'm Ken Rhodes. The U.S. Coast Guard is searching for a jet that was carrying six people and lost contact with flight controllers earlier this morning. This was the last string of communication between air traffic control and the plane before it went missing.
8: Humpy 104, Medevac, New York, Center. Good evening. Radar contact level 240. Roger. You said you're coming in blind. Is that what you said? Okay, you declare an emergency.
7: The plane was on its way to Boston from Bermuda at the time. Search crews spent the day looking for the Gulfstream G-100 jet to no avail. The plane was carrying out a medical evacuation in Bermuda when it went missing. The craft is operated by Latitude Air Ambulance, a Canadian-based medical transportation company which operates specially equipped private airplanes to transport and treat the sick or injured. The Massachusetts Port Authority, which operates Boston Logan, would only say the aircraft did not arrive as scheduled. Krista botched a medical attempt earlier this week. It led to the redesignation of the head of Tennessee's prison system. Tennessee Governor Bill Lee announced on Saturday that Correction Department Commissioner Frank Strada would step down sometime this month. Strada said in a statement that he believes the department carried out its responsibilities in accordance with the established protocol. However, he added that he is stepping aside and that would be in everyone's best interest. He has been commissioner since 2023. Pike was to be executed by lethal injection on Wednesday, but the process failed twice. The captain of that Fly Dubai plane spoke with the Prime Minister of India, calling him his hero. Just days after the co-pilot attempted to crash the jet, questions about why he did what he did, though, continue. Officials in the UAE have been questioning him since Wednesday. The flight Wednesday from Dubai to Tel Aviv was approaching Israel when the co-pilot allegedly stabbed the captain and tried to crash the plane. The captain was able to fend off the co-pilot while unlocking the cockpit door. 174 people were on that plane. Amazingly, none of the passengers was seriously hurt. Trump administration officials met at Camp David Friday to discuss the war with Iran in the escalating conflict between the Iran-based Houthi militia and the Saudi-backed Yemeni government army. President Trump said that if the U.S. were to end the war immediately, it would still take Iran years to rebuild the infrastructure. Trump said that European leaders agreed on Friday to release a massive amount of diesel stockpiles to help alleviate high prices following an emergency meeting of the Group of Seven leaders. A judge has dismissed a federal case against a Jamaican national accused of illegally voting in the U.S. This is the Worldwide News Network.
4: This is Moving America. Here's Jake Novak.
9: Americans of a certain age, or just fans of the movie Risky Business, are very familiar with the old line, Porsche, there is no substitute. Well, for the bean counters at Porsche, the slogan may be Porsche, there is no profit. Once known for industry-leading profit margins that hovered near 20%, Porsche's profitability has hit the brakes. Weak sales in China and a slow takeoff for Porsche EVs continue to hit the company and its top shareholder and former parent company, VW. But Porsche CEO Michael Eiters is sticking to his profit margin target of 10 to 15%, refusing to adjust financial guidance right now, so the stakes are high. The timing is just really bad, though, as VW is already cutting jobs across Germany, and now it needs to cut even more, specifically 4,000 jobs at Porsche, now reportedly regarded as surplus positions. Here's a new slogan, Porsche. There is no employment. I'm Jake Novak.
4: This is Moving America.
7: A store clerk and his son are facing charges for selling what police say was an illegal Kratom product as federal authorities investigate the deaths of two University of Mississippi students. Kratom is an herb that acts as a stimulant in low levels, but in high doses, medical experts say it can be dangerous. Investigators found packages of Kratom derivatives back on September 21st while investigating the student deaths. Ever try to buy a plane ticket with points only to find out you're a few points short? Well, American Airlines customers could soon be able to mix cash and airline miles to buy their tickets. American announced the new policy on Friday, saying that U.S. members of American's Advantage Loyalty Program will be able to combine cash and miles to purchase domestic trips. American says that it will roll out the feature in the coming weeks. Ken Rhodes, Worldwide News Network, New York.
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2: Morning, glory, and evening, grace, America. I'm Hugh Hewitt. That music means we're in the last broadcast hour of the week. Time for the Hillsdale Dialogue. Dr. Arn and I took a two-week detour into what college is, what Hillsdale does, what the first week of college was, and some current events from last week. We're now back into the second volume of Winston Churchill's six-volume World War II memoir. This one is Their Finest Hour, and we are now in book two of volume two, which is simply titled Alone. Sometimes we go fast, and we cover a lot of chapters. Sometimes we go slow, and in fact, this week and next, we're on one chapter, which is the Battle of Britain, the introductory chapter. And Dr. Arn, what a chapter. It opens up. Our fate now depended upon victory in the air. The German leaders had recognized that all their plans for the invasion of Britain depended on winning air supremacy above the Channel and the chosen landing places on our south coast. Page 281. You know that my son-in-law is now no longer a fighter pilot, still in the Navy, but he's aged out of flying F-18s. And I asked him, did they study this? He said, oh, most certainly we studied this. This was where fighter pilot thing became a thing. This is where the new face of war emerged. Are you aware of that? Did you know that this is the thing?
11: Oh yeah, yeah. Well, hey, you know it. They figured out Churchill actually before the First World War was taking up aviation, and he was flying around and he got around some ducks, and he thought to himself. He said to the person he was with, hey, we could go duck hunting up here. And then the second thought was, ooh, that has implications, doesn't it?
2: Yes, it does.
11: So, can't, you know, I made the point about the Strait of Hormuz and the blockade that it's now cheap to destroy really expensive, heavy things. And so you can't get a big old army, which is a very expensive, heavy thing, across the English Channel without some really big ships. But the ships are vulnerable to the air, and so the first step in the invasion was an air battle, and that's what the Battle of Britain is.
2: Now, one question I had after reading this chapter, another thing he says, the result of the war turned upon the destruction of the Royal Air Force and the system of airfields between London and the sea. We now know that Hitler said to Admiral Raeder on July 11, if 8 days of intensive air war, the Luftwaffe has not achieved considerable destruction of the air force, harbors, and naval forces, the operation will have to be put off until May of 1941. That was the battle that now had to be fought, Churchill said. Had they not learned in France, and I don't recall this in the memoir, the Battle of France, that the Luftwaffe was not superior to the RAF? Or I don't remember reading anything about that in the first 8 to 10 weeks we spent
11: on
2: this book.
11: Well, that was so, you know, first of all, they had reason to believe that the British Air Force was particularly formidable, but they didn't have any proof of that. Because, first of all, the British, you know what, May the 10th until June the 16th, what do you learn in 6 weeks? And they didn't have their whole Air Force over there, and they were operating on equal ground in France because the fighters of both were taking off and landing from near where the air battle was. Whereas the Battle of Britain happened on this side of the English Channel, on the British side of the English Channel, and that means that the German planes had already traveled 50 to 75 miles to get to the battle, and that cuts their loiter time, right? So, but they had reason to believe that the Spitfire was a particularly formidable aircraft, and they soon learned to their cost that it was very formidable. And the Hurricanes were pretty good.
2: Now, I recently read that the oldest pilot from the Battle of Britain died last year at the age of 105. We don't really think about the Battle of Britain as having been within our memory, but there have got to be tens, if not hundreds of thousands of Brits who lived through the Blitz and the Battle of Britain who still remember it. Any of your family or Mrs. Arne's family remember it?
11: No. Well, they're dead now, but when I was there in the late 70s studying, I met a lot of people who remembered the war, and those who were in Britain at the time, which included my wife's parents, remember especially the Battle of Britain. There's a Swiss lady who married, her name was Verena, I remember somehow. And she married an English man, and she was in London for the Battle of Britain. She became very English, this lady. But she said that, she's the one who told me most plaintively, there were explosions every night, and neighbors lost their houses. We didn't lose ours. She said, then when Churchill would speak on the radio, that was the highlight of the month. And everybody tuned in and hung on every word. She said there was so much hope in that. And, so it was a very, you know, because it's the first time, right? It went on from what? From June, July of 1940, it went on intensely until the last third of 1941.
2: Next week we're going to play, next week is September 11th, the 25th anniversary of America, September 11th. It's also the 81st anniversary, the 86th anniversary of Winston Churchill's speech in the House of Commons on the Battle of Britain, which we have obtained, and we'll be playing parts for Dr. Arne to comment. We've never played Churchill audio on the program, but we found that. Dr. Arne, I'm curious if you think an American population could put up with what the people of London put up with.
11: Sure. Here's why I think. Well, there's recent evidence. You just mentioned it. What was our reaction to 9/11? That's not that long ago. And first of all, on that day, the cops and the firefighters in New York were heroic. Also, the people at the Pentagon. I mean, it was amazing what they did.
2: And the passengers on Flight 103 who brought the plane down.
11: And then, you know, you couldn't go anywhere for months after that without flags flying everywhere, including from antennas of cars. One hopes and prays and believes. I believe there's still a lot of spit in the United States of America, and that if somebody does that dastardly thing to us like that, we'll be pretty ticked about it.
2: I agree, and I read in news items last week the Chinese now have hundreds of hypersonic missiles which can reach the United States in 10 minutes. Well, I'm pretty sure we've got our arsenal as well. I don't think they'll ever do that. I pray they don't. Let me go to the next line. Quote, Hitler could not conceive that Britain would not accept a peace offer after the collapse of France. I believe Churchill believes that. I also believe Hitler believed that. But boy, Hitler had to have not been a student of history then. They don't give up.
11: Yeah, they didn't. And he didn't. Churchill comments in this chapter that they didn't quite understand the sea and the problem of the sea. And so they're not, you know, Germany is a land animal. Britain is a sea animal. And so when they get into all this, because you quoted it earlier, Hitler was cautious about Operation Sea Lion, about going across the channel, shipping an army across there. But the more he looked at it, the worse it got. And he couldn't dominate the channel sufficiently to entrust an army and its equipment to the water unless he could get air superiority. And so he thought he could do that pretty fast. He did think that. But then, he said 8 days in that quote that you read. Well, he didn't get it done. Now, he did almost get it done.
2: Almost is not enough on which to launch an invasion. Hold that thought, Dr. Arn. We'll be right back in Volume 2 of World War II Memoirs by Winston Churchill as the Battle of Britain commences. 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
2: Welcome back, America. I'm Hugh Hewitt. Dr. Larry Arn is with me, and we had just brought up the subject, why did Hitler hesitate? Why did Hitler not go when Operation Sea Lion was there?
11: And one of the points in this chapter that Churchill makes is that they were really one step away from having to recede up the country a ways to protect their remaining fighter aircraft. And that would have adjusted the battle to the favor of the Germans. And what the Germans did was an enormous strategic mistake, because they were losing so many people. It wasn't just that they were foolish. It was that the battle, you know, Churchill says in here that at the time they thought they were destroying German planes at the rate of 3 or 4 to 1. And then it emerges later when the data is available after the war that it was closer to 2 to 1, somewhere around 2 to 1. But 2 to 1 is a lot. And, you know, Hitler had his other ambitions, you know, to go at Russia, and he didn't want to lose his whole air force. And so he decided to try something that had never been tried before, which was simply terrorize them into submission by destroying London. And he couldn't, and he did that for a while, and London still functioned. So then he went at manufacturing centers. That's where the worst of all of the destructions was, the town of Coventry, where there was a lot of aircraft manufacture stuff and other war weapon manufacture stuff. And the British were not ready to defend against that. They had some defense. So, yeah, in other words, they decided to do something that would save their Air Force. And come to find out, that didn't work either.
2: It did not work. In fact, it failed badly, and they knew it was failing by the end of August, but they continued on with the terror bombing. I do want to, Churchill lays out three phases to the Battle of Britain writ large. July 10 through August 18 or 20, and that's where they attack convoys and they want to bring the RAF out and destroy the IRF. Then August 24th through September 27, try and clear a path through the anti-aircraft and all the defenses to get right at London, and that didn't work. And then phase three, which you just mentioned, indiscriminate bombing of London in the center of industrial production. Churchill notes, German aircraft were faster with a better rate of climb. Ours were maneuverable and better armed. That's the Messerschmitt versus the Hurricane and the Spitfire. And I want people to know, the audience to know the numbers. The Luftwaffe had 2,669 planes, 1,000 bombers, 350 dive bombers, 933 fighters, 375 heavy fighters. And Great Britain had assembly lines that were close. And here I want to play for people. We've talked about Lord Beaverbrook before. Before I play this clip of Lord Beaverbrook, introduce people to him, Dr. Arne, about who he is and his role in Hitler's world and life.
11: Beaverbrook is one of Churchill's favorite guys and one of my favorite guys. He's an awesome guy. He wrote some books. You should read them. A memoir of the First World War. He was a Canadian. He was a press lord. He got rich and bought a bunch of newspapers. And he moved to London and he became a British politician. He was a very salty guy. He was a conservative. He was to the right of Churchill on some things. They argued all their lives throughout a close friendship, very close. Churchill had enormous confidence in the man, and so he made him Minister of Aircraft Production. And he said, build a bunch of airplanes. Get them off the line, right? And what Beaverbrook did, I don't know if I should do this before you pay the clip. I'll do it now.
2: Okay, go ahead.
11: Beaverbrook had asthma, and it was good for him to be up in the air. And everywhere there's an aircraft factory, there's an airfield. And Beaverbrook spent many weeks flying from factory to factory, and he would get off the plane, and he would walk in, and he would say, which ones can we finish right now? And when he took off, there'd be two or three planes going down south to join the battle.
2: Well, here is the clip. I looked high and low to find some Beaverbrook. It's not from 1940. It's from 1941. But as Churchill singles out Beaverbrook for his signal service, I thought we should play a little bit of what the archives make available on the web. Here is Lord Beaverbrook.
0: Sometimes these aircraft that we send abroad are piloted by our own boys. And I can tell you that those boys are proud of their Russian colleagues. How do I know? Because they told me so. Russians are technicians of the first order. They are most splendidly suited to the fighting front with tanks and aircraft. And I needn't tell you tank builders and the aircraft industry that modern war depends upon the tank and the airplane. You know it. You're making the weapon with which the war in Europe will be won, and won by Russia with our support, with our backing. But it's just as much a necessity today to turn out tanks and aircraft as guns and machine guns in the last war. So now the burden is on your shoulders. The responsibility is in your keeping. You're just as much concerned at the defense of Leningrad. You're just as much involved in the battle for Moscow. You're just as deeply committed to the fight for Odessa, as if you were manning a tank or flying an airplane. For there can be no battlefront without you. There can be no fighting front unless you turn out the weapons of war in sufficient quantity to supply the armies that are fighting on the battlefront. Now, I'm not asking for the unreasonable or the impossible. Far from it. I'm asking for a spirit, for a determination, for a resolve on the part of the factory men and women of Britain in the tank industry and the aircraft industry to turn out so many of our weapons of war that there shall be no shortage on the battlefront.
2: What do you think of that, Dr. Hart?
11: You know, that's an awesome find. I've never seen that clip or any clip of him talking. His name was Max Aitken. Everybody called him Max. And, gosh, he was a salty guy. You can tell that just reading him and reading about him. There's a million stories. He's very much involved in Churchill's life for decades and British life for decades.
2: And I want to salute ChatGPT, which helped me find Lord Beaverbrook. Everything we've got on the Hilldale Dialogues is easy to find. 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

0: 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I'm Ken Rhodes. If you're an Amazon customer, you might be in for a refund. People who had subscribed to Amazon Prime may receive money if it is deemed they enrolled in the membership in a deceptive manner. The FTC said last month that more consumers qualify for refunds from Amazon and also raised the maximum payment from $51 to $200. As of September, Amazon had refunded more than $845 million to customers, with the company agreeing under the settlement to issue $1.5 billion in refunds and pay a $1 billion civil penalty. Violence intensified across France as riot police clashed with teens in a number of cities. 400 high schools remained closed, and officials said that 2,000 people had been arrested since the protests began. The protests began over complaints about overcrowded classrooms, teacher shortages, long school delays, and deteriorating facilities. This is the Worldwide News Network.
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2: March 4th, 1841. Here's a decision your mom will like. Well, she'll hate it, but love the vindication that comes with it. On that frigid day, new President William Henry Harrison insists on delivering his massive, two-hour-long, 8,400-word inaugural address without wearing a hat or a coat. Harrison was 68 years old at the time and was keen to show how healthy and strong he was. That didn't work out too well. He was dead of pneumonia 30 days later. His death created the first ever crisis of presidential succession, as the Constitution was vague regarding whether Vice President John Tyler became the president or merely an acting president. But Tyler insisted on being sworn in fully, setting the crucial precedent that vice presidents assume the full powers and title of president upon the predecessor's death. That reality was especially tough for Harrison supporters because Tyler opposed many of his key policies. Oh well, maybe old Willie should have bundled up, and that's history.
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4: Featured prominently in Churchill's memoirs, Dr. Arne, you were saying about him.
5: And he was... and, you know, he was a press lord, and in the 30s, when Churchill was under heavy pressure from the government, including pressure on press lords not to publish Churchill, which is how Churchill got his living, Beaverbrook drove a hard bargain, which Churchill didn't fully accept, and that was Beaverbrook got excited about... the idea of having a tariff regime that would have free trade among all the imperial nations and not the rest of the world. Build a tariff wall around the British Empire and unite it better. Beaverbrook was hot for that. And Churchill did finally agree to that, but very reluctantly. And it wasn't because Beaverbrook wasn't publishing his articles. He came around to it because of the Depression. But he never liked it, and he apologized for it all his life.
6: But from that clip, can you imagine those two arguing with each other? The voices.
5: Oh yeah, isn't he terribly like I didn't know that much about his manner, except what people write about it. But that's just awesome. See, and can you imagine him going in one of those aircraft factories and stirring everybody up to get a couple of planes finished and get them down to the battle?
6: And yes, I can.
5: He really. He just was awesome, you know.
6: And like a football coach or an energizer and motivational speaker. Yeah. But you're in Odessa, you're in Moscow, you're in Leningrad. He speaks in threes. It's a rhetorical device. I just noticed that. I thought you'd enjoy it. Do you happen to have that memory, that memo that Churchill wrote? It's on my page 288, where they're worried about the Americans don't think we have enough. And Churchill says, fall on them. Can you read that?
5: Yeah, isn't this good? See, the flavor of the book is like the flavor of working with Churchill. And that is, he's always thinking of something and sending off a note and get to work on it, right? So he's pushing like crazy for more aircraft and for, you know, cozying up to the Americans. But here, his sense of honor intervenes. The important thing is to bring the German aircraft down and to win the battle. And the rate at which American correspondents and the American public are convinced that we are winning and that our figures are true stand at a much lower level. They will find out quite soon enough when the German air attack is plainly shown to be repulsed. It would be a pity to tease the fighter command at the present time, when the battle is going on from hour to hour, and when continuous decisions have to be taken about air raid warnings and such. I confess I should be more inclined to let the facts speak for themselves. There is something rather obnoxious in bringing correspondents down to air squadrons in order that they may assure the American public that the fighter pilots are not bragging and lying about their figures. We can, I think, afford to be a bit cool and calm about all this.
6: Now, you know, he must have dashed that off in 2 minutes. It's beautifully written. Yeah. It makes many points, but he probably did it in 2 minutes.
5: Now, there's a very good movie, people, if they're interested in the Battle of Britain, should watch, called The Battle of Britain, made in the early 60s. And Laurence Olivier plays Hugh Dowding, who's the head of the Air Force at this time. And at one point, he talks on the phone about American correspondents asking, and he says, in the movie, he gives a paraphrase of this paragraph right here.
6: Ah, I'll have to watch it. Now, it's not like they were off limit. Churchill tells an extended bit of this chapter. He goes down to what he calls the dress circle, which is a theater term for the good seats, at Uxbridge to a group headquarter, and there must have been a few of these around Britain, for a battle that was not supposed to happen and turned out to be maybe the decisive battle of that phase of the Battle of Britain. And it's sort of through his eyes, he's just watching it as a spectator, all these young men and women moving the planes around, and all the red bulbs are lit up. It's astonishing how he remembers this detail.
5: Oh, yeah. I should mention that's what my wife's mother did during the war.
6: Oh, really?
5: She was a plotter at the Air Force. Yeah. And she was living with her sister, Auntie Bella, who was a classics teacher. And Auntie Bella had a different job in London. And they were both there in the Blitz. And that was their work.
6: That description on the plotters is very, very vivid in Churchill's memory, right down to the details of the number of young men and women who moved patiently around the room. Definitely worth reading. Stay with us, Dr. Arne. We'll be right back. And make sure you get Volume 2 of Churchill's World War II memoirs. Fabulous. I'll be right back, America. Stay tuned to the Hillsdale Dialogue, all things Hillsdale at hillsdale.edu.
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0: Oh, I'm calling right now. What's their number again?
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9: Welcome back, America. Hugh Hewitt. Dr. Larry Arnn is my guest. We were just talking about Winston Churchill down in one of the headquarters for the RAF during one of the big battles, Dr. Arnn.
10: And Churchill, you know, on that day, there was a day where the German planes had been coming day after day, and they had no reserves left. And there were both pilots shortages. They got a lot of Polish pilots when Poland was conquered. A lot of the Polish military forces escaped to Britain, and the Poles turned out to be particularly good pilots, and they won a name for themselves. There were also a lot of Canadians, and there were a fair number of Americans who went over there and volunteered as pilots in the Royal Air Force. So getting, you know, they were counting the pilots, because what you said, the numbers, right?
9: Right.
10: Germans had
9: 2,669.
10: And the British lost... you know, they had half that number, something like that, right? And so then they lost a bunch, right? And so individual planes and individual pilots are being tracked and getting one more and two more. And then the day came when there were no reserves left. And that's the day, that's the low point, that's the moment of the most acute danger. Because the Germans were actually following the correct strategy up to that day, because if they could destroy the fighter aircraft, then the bombers could have free rein, and then they could get control of the channel, and the Navy could operate in the channel.
9: There is a flash of ruthlessness here, which is the Germans would send air ambulances out to get their pilots, and Churchill remarks, we're not going to have any of that. We drove them off because we'll rescue their pilots or they'll drown, but we're not going to let them fish them out and take them back to try and kill Britons again. So they were either going to drown or the Brits were going to get them, but they weren't going to let the Germans rescue the pilots.
10: That's right. That's right. Yeah, he was... And see, this whole thing about the... in the next chapter, we're not doing that yet, but in the next chapter, when we get into the air battle, I mean, the bombing of London and the other British cities, that's just... strikes them as barbarous, right? Everybody in the world thought that. And the Germans had already done it twice in Warsaw and in Paris. But then they did it intentionally for more than a year of London. And the losses were tens of thousands. I think the number might be between 40 and 60,000 killed British civilians. But today, the point was, because they diverted from that, they gave the British time to catch up with production of fighter planes and pilots, and that meant that they didn't get the upper. They never got.

0: the upper hand in the air war, which means they couldn't cross the channel.
1: And it would not be fair if, in this chapter, he singled out Beaverbrook. He also singled out Ernest Bevin. And Ernest Bevin is a socialist, a labor man, a union man, but he kept everyone at work through this and the entire war.
0: Well, there's a story there, too, because Ernest Bevin and Lord Beaverbrook have something in common. They're both very tough, very salty guys. And it just so happens that Churchill got Ernest Bevin into politics when Churchill was Chancellor of the Exchequer. There was a big coal strike, and then there was a general strike, and Churchill had a lot to do with unions, and Bevin was a union guy, and he was very tough. And Churchill took a liking for him and figured out in the course of his conflicts with him that this guy was a great patriot. And he persuaded Ernest Bevin to go into politics in the party that Churchill opposed all his life. And then we will, if you continue your Churchill studies into after the war, you'll find out that the socialist government in Britain after the war that won the majority in the 1945 election did some things that I regard as crazy. They socialized 9 major industries, but they were an anti-communist administration. They did not like the Soviet Union, and they really supported the alliance with the United States and NATO. And Ernest Bevin was the foreign minister.
1: And well, to wrap this up, this episode, next week we're going to play on our September 11th, the 25th anniversary of the attack on America, we're going to play the speech that Winston Churchill gave at the height of the Battle of Britain on their September 11th. It was 1940, not 2001, and have Dr. Arm comment on that. But this is the chapter, and he quotes himself, two things. The Royal Air Force, far from being destroyed, was triumphant. And then he finishes with the most famous, maybe the most famous line, we will fight on the fields or fight on the shores. That might be it. But this is, never in the field of human conflict was so much owed by so many to so few. That's a remarkable sentence, Larry Art.
0: Yeah. Well, blood, toil, tears, and sweat. Fight on the beaches. If the British Empire should last 1,000 years, men will still say this is their finest hour. That's one of the gloomiest and noblest things Churchill ever said. And then this one. Isn't it tremendous? And, you know, he was a good talker, was Winston Churchill. He could say a thing.
1: 16 words, though. Never in the field of human conflict was so much owed by so many to so few. We owe them still. I don't go into much for alternative fiction about history going a different way, but there have been movies made, The Man in the High Tower series, etc. Had they capitulated, what would have happened?
0: Well, you know, so one doesn't know. But if we had not gotten into the war, then probably Russia would have been overcome. And he would have fought them probably. He intended that from the first. And the reason I say that is because American trucks were simply vital to the Russian war effort. The reason the Russian army rolled across the German army after the Battle of Stalingrad was that they moved in American trucks and the German army was still horse-drawn.
1: That's a little known fact. It's a very important fact. America won the war by helping the Soviets win the Eastern Front. Don't go anywhere. I'll be right back with Dr. Arn. Except to hillsdale.edu. 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
1: Welcome back, America. I'm Hugh Hewitt. The Hillsdale Dialogue wrapping up for the week. It continues to grow in popularity everywhere. It's first week back in Las Vegas. I hope you're enjoying it. We were talking right before the break about how Dr. Arne, president of Hillsdale College, Stalin needed America help to fend off Hitler.
0: So Hitler might have got his way. That is to say, he might have conquered all of Europe. And, you know, that was a... And to say that he might have done is very different from saying that he would have done. But he got fairly close as it was. And then the world would be different because, you know, as it turned out, Hitler had, you know, over what he did because he didn't finish off Britain. And it's not at all clear he could have, by the way, because it was a near run thing, but he would have had to get it done. He would have done everything just right, and then you still don't know if it would have worked. But then, because that happened, then the next thing you know, the Russians come in 1941 because he attacks them, and then we come in 1941 later in the year because Japan attacked us and Hitler declared war on us. Those were enormous strategic mistakes because he called overwhelming force into being against himself. And that was it then, right? And Churchill's case in this book is that the Nazi power was broken finally on the cliffs of Dover. They couldn't get across, right? And I think that that's true.
1: I will close this week's episode by asking you, I don't know if you're a TV watcher, Mike, have you seen SAS Rough Heroes yet, the new streaming series out of Britain?
0: No. I didn't know
1: SAS
0: that.
1: Rough Heroes is a loosely fictionalized account of the Desert War and the founding of the Strategic Air Services, which is, you know, a collection of captains and lieutenants who are given instructions to stop Rommel's supply lines. So they form up there. They continue to this day as among the greatest units in the world for fighting, but they are formed in the desert in 1941. And SAS Rough Heroes is not for the faint of heart, but it's really kind of remarkable fictional work of an actual story of World War II, in which courage plays a great part. So I think it's on Amazon Prime. I think you and Mrs. Arne would enjoy that. That's it for this week.
0: We'll watch it.
1: I think you'll enjoy it. I really do. Next week, on September 11th, our 25th anniversary, Dr. Arne will be back, and we will actually listen to a Churchill speech, which is in the public domain. It took a while to find it, but Duane has found it. The September 11th, 1940 speech at the height of the Battle of Britain. Don't miss next week. Until then, Dr. Arne, thank you. Everything Hillsdale at hillsdale.edu. Everything, all of our prior dialogues about World War II memoirs and all of Churchill at hughforhillsdale.com. Thank you, Harley. Thank you, Adam. Thank you, Generalissimo. I'm Hugh Hewitt. Talk to you Monday on the next Hugh Hewitt Show.
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14: I'm Ken Rhodes. An air ambulance disappeared over the Atlantic early this morning. There were six people on board. The plane was flying from Bermuda to Boston, and the disappearance has triggered a search by air and sea in the waters off of Nantucket.
15: Heartbeat 104, Medevac, New York, Center. Good evening. Radar contact level 240. Roger. You said you're coming in blind. Is that what you said? Okay, you declare an emergency.
14: Air traffic control audio posted by liveatc.net offered a glimpse of the flight's final communications. The pilot's transmission could barely be heard in the recording. The controller later confirmed the pilot was declaring an emergency just before losing contact with the plane. The Canadian registered air ambulance had four members on board and two passengers when it disappeared. It had departed Bermuda's L.F. Wade International Airport earlier for the flight to Massachusetts. The Coast Guard said the FAA reported the Gulfstream G-100 had lost contact very early Saturday morning. As Moscow intensifies attacks on Kyiv and other cities, Ukrainian President Volodymyr Zelensky has vowed to hit Russian energy infrastructure. Ukraine has accused the Kremlin of stepping up attacks on civilian targets in recent days to force residents to leave urban areas of the country before winter. In strikes over the past 2 days, Russian forces also hit two major bridges that cross the Dnipro River in the capital, Kyiv. It marks the first time Moscow has targeted the bridges connecting East and West Kyiv. Kyiv Mayor Vitaly Klitschko said Saturday the northern bridge over the river was struck by Russian forces from the air, injuring two and causing significant damage. Moscow had previously denied a systemic targeting of civilians during its bombings. Two Iranian men have appeared in a British court charged with terror offenses over an alleged plot to target Manchester's Jewish community with a homemade bomb. Police say the men allegedly tried to build a chlorine bomb and got their hands on many of the components. They also surveilled Heaton Park Synagogue, which was attacked last October. The men were arrested on the eve of Yom Kippur. they will remain in custody through October 23rd when they will appear in London's Central Criminal Court. Spanish media reporting the death of a 102-year-old woman after heavy rains caused severe flooding in the eastern Spanish region of Castilla-La Mancha. Another 90 people had to be rescued. Intense rains have caused flash flooding, leaving streets inundated, along with stranding vehicles and trapping residents inside their homes. Israeli military officials say that an early morning Israeli airstrike killed five Palestinians, including four women, in an apartment building in Gaza City. The military said that it carried out the overnight strike on the apartment in Gaza in an attempt to kill Ali al-Amoudi. Hamas sources say al-Amoudi leads the Hamas political office in Gaza. This is the Worldwide News Network.
16: This is the update on real estate with Suzanne Miller of the Miller Report.
17: Unless you're living under a rock, you saw last week the Fed raised interest rates. They raised it by 0.25%, and it looks like this is not going to be the last increase. Here's what I think is going to happen. The pool of qualified buyers is going to shrink. Buyers will either put their purchases on hold or lower their budget to account for this increase. Now let's talk about the sellers. That's the tough one, because sellers by nature, they have high expectations. They don't believe that their homes are going to be worth anything less. But trust me, it will. Check this out. While the market's always changing, I think it's going to get slower. And it already is. Still, when buying, do it in the United States because it's still the best country in the world and real estate is still the best investment. Never bet against the United States of America. I'm Suzanne Miller.
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14: There's an online campaign expressing solidarity with Jane Doe, the anonymous woman whose sexual assault allegations at Cornell University in upstate New York have drawn a lot of attention on social media. Using the phrase, "I am Jane Doe," social media users beyond Cornell have posted messages of support and shared personal accounts of sexual harassment and assault.
18: I am Jane Doe, and I think this is a movement that is meant to help bring light to the issues of women who have to deal with like sexual harassment or assault.
14: Federal regulators say Ford is recalling more than 40,000 vehicles due to a headlight defect that could reduce the driver's visibility. The vehicles potentially affected by the recall include Expeditions and F-250 SD, F-350 SD, F-450 SD, and F-550 SD models. Ken Rhodes, Worldwide News Network, New York.

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0: So there's a particular sound that I love more than any other sound.
1: Cha-ching! Oh, I knew it! Look at that! I called it!
0: How did you know that?
1: I've known you for 25 years.
0: Well, that sound could be coming from your phone this week. And it's from Amazon. And it's directly for you. It's not a gift card. It's not a coupon. We're talking about hard, cold cash.
1: How do I get it?
0: Coming into your PayPal, Venmo, or mailbox. Here's what happened. Amazon, for many years, made it extremely difficult for anybody to cancel their Prime membership.
1: Really?
0: Are you shocked?
1: I never attempted to cancel, so I didn't know what hoops I had to go through.
0: So Amazon had to spend $2.5 billion to settle this.
1: Okay.
0: So the refunds initially were small, like $50 or less.
1: Okay.
0: But now big money's coming. But there's a clock on the money, and if you miss one step, then it just disappears. So I have how much you could get, how to know if it's really yours, and the mistake that will make it vanish coming up in just a second. But first, we have to thank Consumer Cellular for helping to make this show possible. Okay, so Andrew, when's the last time you actually checked your phone bill?
1: When? Let's see. 1984? never.
0: You know what? It's just on autopay.
1: Right.
0: And that's the problem.
1: Because they give you a discount if there's autopay. So you're just like, all right, I'll take the discount.
0: You know what? That is like the biggest thing that we should be trying here at the show.
1: Right.
0: We really should. 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
1: That's not bad.
0: That's right. So if you had Prime in the United States between June of 2019 and June of 2025, you had all these sneaky screens, and you tried to cancel, you got stuck. And so Amazon is now sending more money to everybody. So that's why it can't go into your Amazon account, because you canceled Amazon. So that's why it needs to go to Venmo or PayPal. And now the FTC is not calling or texting anyone about this. So in case you get a phone call that says, hey, I'm here to help you get your Amazon money back.
1: Scam.
0: You know, speaking of, how many subscriptions do you think you have that you have forgotten about?
1: Well, what's funny is you bring up Amazon, is that I have Amazon Prime, and Lisa has Amazon Prime.
0: So then you just need one.
1: Right. And we talk about it every single month when we talk about money. We go, oh, we got to cancel that other Amazon, and then we never do it.
0: You know, Barry and I have it, too. We have different Amazon accounts.
1: But do you argue about having two, or is it that intentional?
0: Well, he likes to have his own Amazon account because he thinks that I'm going to snoop on everything that he buys.
1: Well, you would. So, yeah. That's a good $11 a month that he's spending, or however much it is.
0: So think about this. Amazon's finally delivering something that you didn't order.
1: No, finally. But I want
0: a refund.
1: Yay!
0: Some money. And on that happy note, welcome, ladies and gentlemen. It's called the Kim Komando Show because, after all, quite the quinky-dinky. I'm America's beloved digital goddess, Kim Komando, here with you once again. It's the nation's largest, best, highest-rated show about all things digital. 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
0: I spent like a couple $100,000 on lighting.
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0: I wasn't invited to this lunch.
1: And which lunch?
0: The lunch at the White House.
1: Why not?
0: Musk, Zuckerberg, Bezos, Google's Pichai, Microsoft, Nadella, NVIDIA's Jason Hung, Anthropic's Dario Amore, all at the White House this past week. So I did the math.
1: This lunch sounds like we, as the consumer, are about to be screwed.
0: Okay, listen to this. I have this chart. See this chart?
1: Yes.
0: Because I was just curious. How much are everybody around this table worth?
1: Including the president.
0: Well, let's not say the president.
1: Okay.
0: Let's just say, so you have, you want me to give you the names again?
1: Sure. Okay. And I'll do the math in my head.
0: Okay. Elon Musk, Jeff Bezos, Mark Zuckerberg, Jensen Hung, Dario Amore, Sundar Pichai, Satya Nadella.
1: I'm going to say $795 billion.
0: Mm-mm.
1: Not even close?
0: $1.6 trillion okay. sitting around that table.
1: That's kind of close.
0: I wonder what they serve.
1: Off.
0: What do you serve for lunch?
1: Yeah, whatever you want, I guess. I don't know.
0: You know, I was at the Four Seasons in Lanai. And before you look at me like, oh, of course you are.
1: Oh, of course you are.
0: Okay. But I went, they have a sushi restaurant there. And the chef came out and he said, Kim, I know who you are.
1: Oh.
0: And I will make you whatever you want. I'm like, I don't know what to ask for.
1: So you said cheeseburger?
0: Yeah, exactly. And he said, well, last week I served lunch to Elon Musk and Larry Ellison from Oracle.
1: Okay.
0: And he said, how about if I serve you what I serve them? And I thought, well, if it's good enough for them.
1: Right.
0: It's so good enough for me. He called it the Trillionaire's Sushi Taco.
1: Oh.
0: It was so good. It had like lobster and octopus and tuna, and it was really good. So anyway, but on this menu was a one-page pledge on the White House Accord on Super Intelligence.
1: Okay.
0: Because remember, it's not artificial intelligence anymore. It's super duper intelligence.
1: AI is now SI.
0: Because they're all trying to make sure that AI doesn't kill us.
1: Oh, my gosh.
0: So, guess what they found out?
1: That it's not going to kill us?
0: They came up with a solution.
1: Unplug it?
0: No.
1: Please tell me it's unplug it.
0: They're going to check each other's AI with internal controls and outside audits.
1: They haven't been already doing this?
0: So Elon Musk put it in everybody's terms. Basically, he says, we're going to be grading each other's homework.
1: That's a good idea.
0: I think it's a great idea. Great idea. Meanwhile, Bill Gates, I'm no fan, as you know.
1: Can we go back to that for a second,
0: yes.
1: though? Because this is going to set up where at some point, one of the company A is going to grade company B and then steal a bunch of information.
0: Exactly.
1: And then company C is going to see the company A stole from B and steal from A and B.
0: And then they're not going to show each other exactly what they have.
1: And it's just going to be a bunch of lawsuits.
0: Of course.
1: They're going to, like you just said, they're going to safeguard everything so the internal audit or external audit won't be an audit at all.
0: I mean, do you think if you had a competitor that you would show them all your internal secrets and workings?
1: Absolutely not.
0: I don't think it's really going to work. It's not going to happen. Can I talk about Bill Gates now?
1: Sure, show.
0: Not a fan.
1: Okay.
0: He was on Meet the Press and he said AI is going to kill 1 billion of us.
1: 1 billion people.
0: Mm-hmm.
1: Where is he getting this from?
0: Well, he also talked about how the internet would be a free flow wave of information that would be 100% correct.
1: Oh, well, he's wrong.
0: And that spam would be eradicated.
1: When?
0: And there would be climate change that would destroy the planet.
1: Okay.
0: And you'd never need more than 640K in any computer.
1: I still want to know where he got the 1 billion number, because it sounds scary.
0: I don't know. Maybe it had something to do with Jeffrey Epstein. Okay. Oh, we're not supposed to go there. I'm sorry.
1: That's a reason not to like him.
0: Yes, exactly. So what do you want to do? I was on the air today on a sports show, and they said, you know, what do we do?
1: Wait a minute. Time out.
0: Yes.
1: Or I'll do the sports. Time out. Touch my shoulders. That's how you call time out in basketball.
0: Yes.
1: What were you doing on a sports show?
0: Well, we were talking about all the picks for fantasy football. I don't know what I was doing on a sports talk show.
1: Who in this building booked you on a sports show?
0: They actually called me.
1: To talk about technology and sports?
0: Artificial intelligence.
1: Okay.
0: Whether or not it was going to kill us.
1: That's what they wanted to talk about. That's
0: yes.
1: interesting. And you scared them and told them it was. And then now they're running wild and selling all their personal possessions to go live in the middle of the desert?
0: Not exactly, but close.
1: Okay.
0: Okay. No, we talked about how you can safeguard yourself. Like you need a family code word. Make sure you have two-factor authentication. Authenticator apps always turned on. In addition to that, you know, you might want to have some supplies, you know, medicine if it's really important for you, things like that.
1: Okay.
0: So it was actually pretty good. Let's talk about Facebook. A jury says that Facebook has lied to us. I'm going to read the exact number.
1: Mm-hmm.
0: Okay. 43,899,725 times.
1: Is Facebook the company?
0: Yes.
1: Ooh.
0: A New Mexico jury found Facebook made false and misleading statements at how it collected and protected and shared used people's personal information. I don't know about you, but I am personally shocked.
1: Oh, my gosh.
0: Mm-hmm.
1: They did this? A tech company did this?
0: It goes back to Cambridge Analytica and all those what kind of dog are you personality, you know, surveys and
1: right.
0: quizzes that they would do. Now, the state wants the max. It could top $219 billion, $5,000 per violation. So New Mexico has about 2 million people. So I did the math. That's more than $100,000 for every man, woman, and child in the state.
1: Wow.
0: That's only in New Mexico. So you might be saying, which I did, why New Mexico?
1: Why not us?
0: Exactly.
1: Come on west.
0: Because every other state settled, but the state of New Mexico is the only one who said, I am going to take you guys to court.
1: Are they really going to give every citizen $100,000 in New Mexico?
0: If they get the $219 billion.
1: Wow.
0: Isn't that something?
1: That would have to be the most successful lawsuit in the history of mankind.
0: Makes me want to move to Albuquerque.
1: Well, it's too late now.
0: Oh, is it?
1: Yeah, it's not going to, all the newbies aren't going
0: to
1: get it.
0: I'd go to Santa Fe anyway.
1: They didn't lie to you.
0: What does the P stand for in Facebook?
1: There's no P in Facebook.
0: Privacy.
1: Oh, there's still no P in Facebook.
0: So your teenager opens TikTok at midnight.
1: No, that's about normal. Yeah. Okay.
0: But instead of seeing TikTok, it says, no, sorry.
1: Good.
0: Can't do that.
1: Go to bed.
0: In Alabama, 2 hours a day max for TikTok, locked out from midnight to 6 a.m., a forced break after 15 minutes of scrolling, and again at 60 and 90, the addictive For You page gets switched off, and beauty filters are gone for children.
1: Here's the thing. Whoever made these rules knows nothing about teenagers.
0: How is it really going to happen?
1: Well, first of all, they have 16 accounts. It doesn't matter.
0: They're 16.
1: They do. Four of them, they're 23 years old. Five of them, they're in their 60s. It doesn't matter. Amelia posted something from the softball tournament this weekend, and I liked it. Okay. And she came in the house, and she was like, oh, also my radio station liked it as well.
0: Oh, okay. That was good.
1: Yeah. And so she was like, oh, I'm famous because KEZ liked me on Instagram. And her mom goes, I didn't see the video. What video are you talking about? Oh, it's on my account. She goes, your account is not there. Oh, no, no, no. It's on my other account. They all have multiple accounts.
0: So it's no longer used to, like, when Ian had, like, a Finsta.
1: No.
0: No.
1: They just have multiple accounts.
0: Doesn't matter.
1: And it's none of these, every rule you just read off, they're just going to change their age. I'm not going to say who, but there's a teenager I know that wanted Apple Pay because they wanted to be able to, because we won't give her, I mean, they're people in charge of her won't give her a credit card.
0: Not that I'm related to her.
1: No.
0: Or I pay some of her bills.
1: She can't have it because her Apple account says that she's 16 years old and you have to be 18 to sign up for Apple Pay. It took her 4 seconds
0: to come up
1: to Google how to change your birthday.
0: That's it.
1: Done.
0: All right. Let me ask you this question. Listen to this sound and see if you can tell me exactly where it comes from.
1: Okay. My eyes are closed so I can focus.
0: Now, do you remember Thing from the Addams Family?
1: Of course.
0: That little hand.
1: You didn't even let me guess.
0: That lived in a box. You knew what it was because I could tell.
1: Yeah. It was the Addams Family.
0: Okay, so now we have a real-life cousin. ETH Zurich Soft Robotics Lab have turned a store-bought robotic hand that costs around $16,000 into a hand that walks on its fingertips.
1: Right. And it's supposed to be like a helper?
0: It is, because instead of sending, like, a whole robot behind a server in order to, like, fix the cables,
1: mm-hmm.
0: you could just have, like, this little hand go down and then go up the wall and pull out the cables and do things like that.
1: I see it now. This is what's going to kill us. There's going to be a billion of these hand robots, and they're going to choke us while we sleep.
0: It taught itself, by the way. It taught itself how to crawl across 14 different surfaces, tile, gravel. If you knock it over, it flips itself back up. It can even press keyboard keys.
1: Okay. I get it. You said keyboard keys and you had a dramatic pause. And now it's going to start typing stuff and writing us emails. I get it. But it didn't teach itself. This is the issue that I have.
0: Using AI, it says that it did. Okay.
1: It was told you're going to encounter different surfaces. You need to analyze those. And then know how to walk on each one.
0: Okay.
1: If it was just sitting in a box in the corner of the room, it wouldn't know to go out and walk.
0: Okay, what about your child on a bike? You don't sit there and go, you know, there's gravel, there's this. You're going to teach him how to pedal. No, you just go here, get on the bike, push the bike, and then go.
1: But I put my hand on the back of the seat while I walk against the child on the bike until they can balance themselves. I taught my kid how to ride a bike. My kid just didn't walk outside and teach themselves.
0: I don't know. I got to hand it to the engineers.
1: Good one. Knew that one was coming.
0: You did not.
1: I'd give an arm and a leg for that hand.
0: Oh.
1: I don't know what that one was.
0: That's Sandra,
1: yeah.
0: Our tech producer, going crazy on that 360. She loves that thing. Hey, still ahead, the picture that can take over your iPhone, the 30-second fix. Also, why your Uber takes longer to show up and it costs half as much, and the secret group chat that your middle schooler's using. You're going to need to know this, Andrew. Absolutely. All right, picture this, a big for sale sign on your front lawn, but it's not selling your house, it's selling you, your name, your phone number, your age, your address, your medical conditions, where you drive, when, how much money you make, the names of all your relatives. It's right there to see for anybody who just drives by. Well, you'd rip that sign right out of the ground in a few seconds, but somebody already put it up. 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
1: All right.
0: James in Charlotte, North Carolina. Hello there, James, and welcome.
4: Hello. Thank you. Thank you. Enjoy your show, Kim. Thanks for taking my call. I appreciate all you've learned from you over the years and all the things you tell us on the show, so it's good information. I have a really, I think, a basic question, but related to AI agents. And you always give a lot of good advice on AI. So here I am on my overpriced iPhone 17 Pro because first time in 8 years, they didn't drop the price. And anyway, too late now. You know, look at all the different options of ChatGPT and Claude and Grok and all that. And I've gone through a few of them. My wife's gone through a lot of them. But how do you know when you use the free version versus when you need to use a paid version? And you know, Where do you draw that line? How do you know?
0: Oh, they will tell you.
1: Well, they're going to tell you every 10 minutes you need to get the paid version.
0: They come up and they say, hey, James, you want another answer? You need to give us your credit card. That's what it is. They have limits, and it could be the number of questions, how many tokens that you're using, the type of questions that you're asking, the amount of activity and tasks that you're going to give your AI agents. And it all boils down to your usage. How much are you really using? Much like a cloud storage account. Mm-hmm. How many terabytes do you have? And the more that you want to use, the more you're going to pay. And so most of them, and it also you get, if you are on the free account, you're not going to get the answers as fast.
1: No.
0: So if you want to get faster answers, you're going to need to pay.
1: Is there a statistic, like they released 40% faster, 100% faster?
0: It is. There is a dramatic difference.
1: Okay.
0: Like, for example, I thought this was interesting. I looked this up. ChatGPT, they have a new $500 a month plan.
1: Holy buckets.
0: And it rolls out to, obviously, $6,000 a year. So, first, you get 25 times the usage of the $20 plan.
1: Okay.
0: And then there's also has what's called the ultra-fast mode, which you need. So that basically when you're coding, that it's 8 times faster.
1: 8 times, okay.
0: And then the $200 plan, but its limits are cut in half.
1: Okay. For compared to those?
0: Yes.
1: Okay.
0: So if you're running into roadblocks, that's basically when you're going to pay. I mean, I pay $200 a month for Claude.
1: $200 a month. And yes. Do you think you get more out of that than you would with the basic membership?
0: Because even now it tells me that it's running into a limit.
1: Wow.
0: That I'm going to run out of tokens within the next 12 hours or something like that because of everything that I have doing it.
1: And it's only the beginning of the month. October just started.
0: There is that. And what you want to, unless you're an actual coder, right, and you have a whole bunch of agents, just skip the $100 and $200 plans.
1: No, the basic one's fine.
0: I probably will have to. All right, somebody sends you a picture. You open it. Game over. That's not a movie plot. Apple just rushed out an emergency fix exactly for this. Now, the flaw lives in the part of your iPhone that draws pictures and PDFs, and they could get a booby-trapped file. That's a technical term,
1: sure,
0: by the way.
1: Very technical.
0: That will let a hacker run their own code on your phone. Now, Apple says it may have already been used in a, quote, extremely sophisticated attack.
1: You mean a text message or a DM that was sent to you with a photo in it?
0: Yes. So who's exposed? Anybody who's running iOS 26. That's 4 out of 5 every iPhone owners.
1: Good boy.
0: So if you haven't updated yet,
1: update.
0: Now is the time. 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
5: Worldwide News Network update. I'm Ken Rhodes. The United Nations says at least 150,000 people have fled their homes in Yemen in the middle of renewed violence that has killed hundreds. The UN's Francesco Gualtieri says the rapid response mechanism for the UN is helping.
6: We lead on behalf of 4 United Nations agencies the rapid response mechanism that within 72 hours from verified and registered displacements provide immediate material items such as food, water, everyday household items as well to help women and families and children to get along the first 5 days of their displacement.
5: Displaced adults and their children can be seen living in tents, lining up for aid, with many saying that they have nothing but the clothes on their backs. This is the Worldwide News Network.
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8: A new study from the University of California, Irvine, published in Current Obesity Reports, suggests that a father's health way before conception may influence a child's future risk of obesity. Researchers found that factors such as diet, weight, stress, and lifestyle habits can affect child's health through both biological and environmental pathways. So health habits don't just benefit you, they may help shape the health and future of generations. Want to fight disease from the inside out? An anti-inflammatory diet plate is your secret weapon. 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Grounding, a popular holistic activity, is walking barefoot on grass or sand, and this helps balance your nervous system, reduce inflammation, and reset stress by syncing with the Earth's natural energy. Remember, we're electrical beings. I'm Yana Jarillis for the Worldwide News Network.
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4: And then you're there to pick them up after school, and they don't get off the bus.
5: I don't know. Have 64 heart attacks?
4: When I read this story, Andrew, I'm telling you, I was like, I don't know how I would have handled it. And it's his first day ever on a school bus. And Josh, thanks for joining us. Tell us what happened.
6: Yes, ma'am. So it was my son's first day of school starting first grade. And last year he wanted to ride the school bus, but we didn't want him to ride the school bus because I could picture an incident or something happening. I take safety of my children very important because it's a crazy world we live in. That morning we dropped him off at the bus. The bus showed up late. He went to school. I had to go get shoulder surgery done. We got out. We made it in time to go to his original bus stop where he was supposed to be dropped off at. My sister-in-law was waiting there at the bus stop for him. We got there. Nothing comes by. He's supposed to be there at 3:34. We're not seeing anything, not hearing anything from the school. We're starting to panic and get scared, nervous. And then it's 4:20-something, almost 4:27, I believe, or 4:24. And my wife looks at her phone, and she had a Facebook message from a random person along the lines of, your son is lost. We have him here. And then my wife said, oh, my God, we're on our way. And he then responded, he is safe. And then we're like, what the heck? Where's our son? He's in a completely different subdivision. We had to get in the car. I'm not even 2 hours out of surgery. We get in, my wife's driving. We see the bus pulling out onto the main road, and we're like, where's our son? And basically was like, he's at the first stop over here around the block with a man and a woman. And we're like, what? So then we rushed over, got my son, who was completely traumatized. It's over 90 degrees out. His face, he's crying, he's sweaty. He's basically in a shock, can't even move. And these two people just happened to be pulling in their driveway with groceries and found my son in their driveway. And he was unattended for a period of time.
4: So the bus driver just let the kid out on the wrong stop?
6: No, I think it was like along the lines, my son said, this is my stop. The bus driver looked at her sheet, said, you're not on my sheet. And then my son gets off the bus. The driver asked the other students, like, how old he was. And they told her. Then she starts to drive away. And the kids on the bus were like, hey, let's follow him home. And the driver then on the bus said, no, we can't follow him home. I'm sure he knows something along the lines of, I'm sure he knows where he lives. He'll find his way home. And then it's just absurd to me. And then continued to drop off kids and then came back around to check on my son after he was already left behind.
5: So was protocol for the school, since it was the first day of school, that the bus driver was not allowed to let kids off the bus until they confirmed Jeff gets off at bus stop 5, Mike gets off at bus stop 6.
6: So essentially what the protocol is, kindergartners have to get picked up from a parent. There's nothing about first graders, which this is insane to me. A 6-year-old, there's not much difference from a 6-year-old and a 5-year-old.
4: Not at all, no.
6: And we had to reach out to everyone. No one contacted us even about the incident. We instantly, when we found him, I had to have my sister-in-law take my son to get him ice cream to try to calm him down. He was so overheated. He was in shock.
4: I'm sure.
6: His clothes were soaked in sweat. So we instantly went up to the school and rang the bell like 10 times. No one was even there. There were cars in the school. There was supposed to be someone there to assist, but they weren't there. So then we reached out, left voicemails and everything with the school district. Never got a response from the administrator.
4: Did you see the bus video? Have you seen that?
6: Yeah, I've seen the bus video, and it's, in my eyes, it's really neglectful and really bad. In my eyes.
4: What did you see on that every parent needs to know?
6: That every parent needs to know is that you got to follow up. It's your kid's safety. I'm like literally trying to fight for things to be done right and accordingly. There's been no transparency. The only time I was called was basically advised when the investigation was over. And I'm like, how is the investigation over when you haven't even watched the video?
4: But also that you found out from a stranger on Facebook.
5: Right. Thank goodness.
6: Yeah. You know how scary that is? My kid could have wandered off in the pond nearby and drowned. My kid could have got hit by a car and dead in a ditch. And no one would have known if those two people didn't pull into their home because the driver continued on a route.
4: Now, does your school district have something like the First View app that tracks the buses?
6: Yeah, we had an app. We had the app, but for some reason they were having technical difficulties. Oh, and then we went to a board meeting where they basically told us in the board meeting, they didn't even respond to us when we went to speak at the board meeting. They then stated along the lines of, this is a prove-it year for that bus company.
4: Oh, that's nice. I don't think they're doing a great job.
5: No, they didn't prove it. They proved they're awful.
6: Yeah, basically they said it was a prove-it year for the bus company, which is, and I haven't even heard from the bus company.
4: I'm sure you're going to put a watch on your kid, a GPS tracker.
6: Yeah. So we had information in the bag, and like we've been hearing about those air tags and stuff. Because like when I tell you how scary that is, like it is so traumatic. My wife is traumatized.
5: Sure, I cannot imagine what you went through.
4: No, because you had that.
6: We're not talking about two streets here. We're talking about almost a mile. It's over a half of a mile, in a completely different subdivision. He would have had to walk across a busy road just to get to our subdivision.
5: Poor kiddo.
4: Yeah, I feel sorry for him.
6: Yeah.
4: But, you know, Josh, I'm glad that he's safe.
6: Anytime he sees a bus, he's traumatized now. He won't get on a bus.
4: I don't blame him.
5: No.
4: Yeah, I don't blame him either.
5: We're looking out for him.
4: Well, I'll tell you, there's a GABB watch that I would put on him. And I would also put an AirTag in his shoe. The Apple Watch SE is pretty good because it has a whole family setup. Oh, man. I you know what? I would take that. I might even find a new school.
5: I understand that it's the school's responsibility 100%. But when the kids on the bus are saying, shouldn't we follow them home?
4: There's an issue.
5: And the bus driver's like, nah.
4: You know, bus driver, she don't care.
5: No.
4: And then she just wants to go home.
5: Wow. What a story.
4: All right. Let's switch gears just a little bit. Okay. It's a big week for Amazon.
5: Why?
4: More Prime Day deals.
5: More? This Prime Day is now like every other week.
4: It seems like it, doesn't it?
5: It's twice a year now?
4: No, they have it in spring.
5: Kay.
4: They have it in summer.
5: Sure.
4: They have it in fall.
5: So that's three.
4: And they have it every other Saturday. Okay. So how do you know if you're really going to be getting a deal?
5: You aren't.
4: You
5: jacked the prices up a month ago so they can say they're lowering them now.
4: The deals actually drop three times a day. Midnight, 8 a.m. and 1 p.m.
5: The first time we had Prime Day, it was like, wow, cool. And you bought a bunch of stuff. Every time Prime Day after that, I've gotten nothing.
4: It's kind of like Black Friday.
5: Right. You're excited the first time. It's kind of fun. And then it's just like, eh.
4: You used to go to Black Fridays.
5: We still do.
4: Oh, really?
5: Oh, yeah. We don't really get a ton, but it's fun to go out early in the morning and see all the people.
4: Well, on Amazon's product page, that there's now something called price history. So you can see the price for the last 30, 90 days and also a full year. You can also ask Alexa to say, is this the lowest price recently? And she's going to tell you the truth.
5: She says in a high-pitched voice because she does.

0: could you just imagine sitting around the table? You come up with this great idea on how you can let anybody put a URL into a website and check the price history. And you look at each other and go, I have a good idea for the name of that.
1: Right. No, they probably argued for about an hour whether it should be four camels or three camels.
0: Why do Amazon Prime drivers make terrible comedians?
1: I don't know. Why?
0: Their delivery takes days.
1: Ba-dum-bum.
0: Hey, coming up, where middle schoolers are really chatting and hanging out, let me give you a hint. 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
0: Paul in Orange County, California. Hey there, Paul.
10: Hey, how you doing? Great.
0: Fabulous. What's on your mind?
10: So I got a message from

0: my Google Wallet and my Samsung Wallet to add my driver's license. And I was concerned with doing that, but I did it on my phone, and I don't know what the risk is. What's your opinion on that?
1: It's safer than carrying around a plastic card.
2: Yeah.
1: For sure. And there's actually a standard. You want to know what the standard is? This is something that you can use and you can take forward, and you can recite this to all your family members and friends, Paul. And then they can say, how did you ever get so smart? These IDs, they follow what's called, are you ready for it? It's an ISO IEC 18013-5. That is an international mobile license standard.
2: Huh?
0: Okay.
2: Go ahead, Paul. Don't repeat that to all your friends and family. We'll wait.
1: Basically, it's secure.
0: Okay.
1: What that means, it's, well, you know, your phone is locked behind a biometrics, your face, your fingerprint, maybe some numbers, and that's what that whole standard is. Okay. I was just making fun of the people who actually develop these, that they sit around and they say, what exactly should we call this? Well, I'm thinking it's a 180.
2: That's a good idea, Tom. I think we should call it Camel, Camel, Camel.
1: But you also have Apple Wallet. And then, you know, Samsung, and then Google has its own.
2: Yeah. If this is so secure, why isn't everything behind this standard?
1: It's getting there.
2: Okay.
1: Yeah. It is. You know, you can put just about any pass that you have in your wallet right now. So whether it's a gym membership, the grocery store loyalty cards, whatever it may be.
2: I think I read that 17 states accept the digital ID at airports.
1: I think it's more than that.
2: Is it more? Nice. Okay.
1: And no, it's not 17. You're thinking of the number of states that actually can allow you to put that in there. But if you have your driver's license in here, all 250 airports will take that through TSA. And you can also put your passport now in there too.
2: Right. And that one's actually, the passports are more accepted than IDs in a digital form.
1: Now, TSA says you still have to carry the physical license.
2: Right.
1: And I would still carry my passport, just to say.
2: But it's just for the convenience of when you're there.
1: Exactly. Hey, if you're tired of nodding along and hoping that you actually heard the joke, the Horizon IX from Hear.com separates speech from background noise, so you can catch every single word. Try it risk-free for 45 days right now at Hear.com/Kim. That's HEAR.com/Kim. When's the last time you went to McDonald's?
2: Oh, a couple months, probably.
1: What do you get there?
2: I don't get anything there, but the kids get, there's like a $6 meal where you get a burger, nuggets, and a fry. Francis eats the burger, Eloise eats the nuggets, they share the fry. $6.
1: Love that. Now, what if just a couple of blocks over, that meal was $11?
2: I would not like that.
1: No. Reuters says that McDonald's is using AI to find the optimal price for every menu item at nearly 14,000 restaurants.
2: It's McDonald's, cheap. That's what the optimum price is.
1: They call it a tool, not a mandate, to its franchise owners. McDonald's has used some sort of pricing algorithm since 2019. It was actually a story about one guy was paying like $11 for a burger, and then a couple of streets over, it was like $14.
2: Okay.
1: So how do you know how much your McDonald's is going to charge?
2: Right.
1: You really don't know.
2: Okay. Do you ask the unanswerable question?
1: But, you know, you can use the app.
2: But the app is going to be standard prices no matter where?
1: No, but you can say, I'm going to go to this McDonald's, I'm going to go to that McDonald's, and then you can see what it might be. I don't remember the last time I've been to a McDonald's.
2: They have cheap sodas. You don't drink soda, but you get like a large soda for $1.
1: Look at what I'm drinking.
2: Right. I don't know what that green stuff is.
1: It's matcha.
2: Oh, yeah. You're on your new matcha kick.
1: I do that. But look, I'm still wearing my Apple Watch.
2: I'm so proud of you.
1: Yeah, exactly. Let's see. Barry in Minneapolis, Minnesota. Hi, Barry.
3: Hi.
1: So I understand that you are a big-time rocker.
3: Maybe in some people's eyes.
2: Your mom's?
3: Sure. In my kids.
1: So what's going on?
3: Yeah, I have a high school band from decades ago that we get together once a year and play. And as time goes on, the experience of singing most of the same songs just doesn't come across with the memory isn't there. So I got to have that crutch of words in front of me, and I'm still using the notebook. Needed needed to update iPads in the family, so I got a little bigger one, and I want to put these things on a screen and get into the new world.
1: So essentially, on your iPad, you'd have all the lyrics.
3: That's what I'm looking for.
2: Are these original songs, or are you doing covers?
3: Covers.
2: Okay.
1: Okay, what's your number one cover that you're doing? Because I just want to make sure that I find the right app for you.
2: Right.
3: Well, I would say, you mean the song itself?
1: Yes. Yeah.
3: We all of us in the band have our number ones, but I, let's say Surrender by Cheap Trick or...
2: you know she's going to ask you to sing it.
3: Rock and Roll All Night.
1: I want to hear just a little bit of it, just to get me in the right frame of mind to give you the right answer.
3: You want to hear a little bit of what?
1: Your favorite song.
3: My favorite song? Well, I guess it's got to be a Kiss song, Rock and Roll All Night.
1: Okay, let me hear it. Let me hear just a couple of phrases. You never know. I mean, we could have some...
3: I want to rock and roll all night and party every day.
1: Okay, that was good.
2: That was good.
1: I'd like to rock and roll all night and party all day.
2: I got
1: to
2: be honest, Barry, you knew all those words. I don't know if you need this app.
1: I don't think you need the app.
3: Oh, geez.
1: All right, so on your iPad, there's an app called On Song. On Song. It's like $3 a month. Not a big deal. And it auto-scrolls. But here's the thing. Is that it also works with a foot pedal.
2: Where you can push it along with a foot pedal?
1: Yes,
2: like
1: exactly.
2: A teleprompter controlled by your feet. That's
1: yes.
2: Cool.
1: And the pedal is, it's called the AirTurn PED, and it's $89. And so you have the app that auto-scrolls, and then you've got the little pedal, and then you're good to go. I mean, what do you think about that?
3: Well, yeah. That is what I'm looking for, and auto-scrolling, I'm thinking, you know, not necessarily line by line, but even would it work page by page if I had a page turner, or is it strictly line by line in the lyrics?
1: You can set it. You can set up for page, but you're going to want line by line. You're not going to want to go page by page.
2: Can I be honest, though? I'm cheap, and I always look for the free alternative. Just go to YouTube. If
1: that's
2: you're
1: true.
2: Doing covers,
1: you do lyrics.
2: Find the karaoke version and sing along. The lyrics will go right along to the song.
1: But he can't control it.
2: You're going to the beat of the song.
1: I don't know about that. You heard the beat, I'm going to party all day.
2: All right, fine.
1: Play I'm all cheap. Night, party all day.
2: I just use the karaoke videos.
1: What is your favorite karaoke song?
2: My favorite karaoke
1: song? Yeah, well, if you had to do karaoke.
2: That's a good question. Don't You Want Somebody to Love by Jefferson Airplane.
1: Oh, that's nice.
2: Don't you want somebody to love?
1: Okay, that's enough. In case you wanted to ask me, not that you care, because obviously you said you would have asked me if you really cared.
2: I was getting down, and then I was going to ask you.
1: Yeah, sure.
2: Kim, real quick, right off the top of my head, what's your favorite karaoke song?
1: The one about how radio killed the video star.
2: Video killed the radio star is the song.
1: That one, too.
2: Okay. She's got two favorites, folks.
1: That's so bad. It's fun.
2: You and your pop culture references.
1: Oh, man. You know, wait, I'll tell you not about that song some other day. It has to do with MTV.

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5: I'm Ken Rhodes.
6: Okay, you declare an emergency. Okay, yeah, you're coming out a little weak, so you're I didn't hear what your response was, if you're declaring an emergency, you know.
5: Air traffic control talking to an air ambulance just before it vanished over the Atlantic. Early Saturday with six people aboard, the plane flying from Bermuda to Boston. Its disappearance has triggered a massive search off of Nantucket. The Canadian Registered Air Ambulance jet had four crew members and two passengers aboard when it departed the International Airport in Bermuda for the flight to Massachusetts. President Trump is considering his push to get Republican voters to the polls in the 2026 midterm elections. This morning, he posted new messages to Truth Social, reiterating his claim that he would send checks to all adult U.S. citizens if Republicans win the House and the Senate in the midterms, as well as encouraging everyone to get out and vote by any means necessary.
7: If your state has early voting, do not wait. Go out and vote early, vote by mail, or vote in person on election day. I'm not on the ballot, but pretend I am.
5: After speaking at a rally in Alabama yesterday, the president continues stumping for Republican candidates today. This time he's in Ohio. He just arrived in Vandalia, right near Dayton, and he's addressing a huge crowd right now. The co-pilot accused of the axe attack on the captain of a flight bound for Israel with 182 people on board was a national of Oman who'd been barred from his own country's airline because of concerns about his extremist views. He's been identified as Hammam al-Hamani. Al-Hamani's actions nearly crashed the flight before passengers were able to subdue him from his hospital bed.
8: When I was lying on the floor, I could feel that the aircraft was plunging, and I said to myself while I was getting beaten, this is the last push, Smeet. Do it. Somehow, I opened the door, and everyone came in.
5: The United Arab Emirates is leading the investigation. Renault Group says it will invest more than $11 billion in France over the next 5 years in electric vehicles and more affordable cars. Electric cars reached a record 42% of new car registrations in France in September, with demand boosted by the spike in fuel prices since the start of the Iran war. Its CEO says last year they made 500,000 cars in France, and this year they should do about 25% more thanks to the rise in EVs. A group of environmental organizations says that they would be suing the Trump administration over the recent relaxation of key vehicle fuel economy rules, standards that set how far new vehicles need to travel on 1 gallon of gas. The plaintiffs claim the decision will make vehicles less efficient, contributing to more